0: Thanksgiving game. The Wednesday night before Thanksgiving, there's going to be a game. It'll be on Netflix. Black Friday game. We'll get all that coming up on Thursday, and stuff will start to leak out. But we'll talk some Tampa Bay football with Pat Donovan from Tampa Sports Radio 95.7 down there in Florida in about 20 minutes from right now. I just found maybe my favorite soundbite to come out of the Philadelphia New York Knicks series. I'm going to play for you in about 10 minutes, all right? It's fantastic. But first, I promised I would get to this. I don't know if people are getting sick and tired of the Oklahoma City Thunder. I don't know if they've hit that status yet, right? Like, they're still young. They're still new. They're still, like, one of those teams where you're thinking, okay, I love this team's good. They won the title last year. But I don't think people are sick of them. Like, you bring up the Chiefs, and people are sick and tired of the Chiefs. You bring up, you know, the Patriots and the run they had with Brady and Belichick. People are sick of them. People are sick of the Celtics. People are sick of the Lakers. I don't think people are sick of the Oklahoma City Thunder yet. But last night, in their blowout win over another one, in their blowout win over the L.A. Lakers, one of these first world problems came to light again. And then what I mean by that is not a real, like a real world problem is if you are the Milwaukee Bucks. You have one valuable asset and nothing else, right? Like the Bucks are in this hard place. Like, do we try to do another run with Giannis, or do we rip the Band-Aid off and trade Giannis and try to, you know, get the, start the rebuild, and then maybe in 2 or 3 years we can contend again? Like, that's a real world NBA problem. Meanwhile, you got the Oklahoma City Thunder, who they're blowing the Lakers out. This series could go 15 games. It would be over in 8. They're not even getting great contributions from the MVP. Shea had 23 last night. Their second best player, Jalen Williams, not playing. He's been injured for a lot of these playoffs. And they're still blowing out the Lakers. And they blew out the Suns. They're getting, now you don't lie to me, okay? But did anybody know who A.J. Mitchell was before this series? Did anybody know who some of these guys are on this Oklahoma City Thunder outside of our friends in Oklahoma City? It's got to be annoying if you're a fan of an NBA team and you can't even get your main 8 guys to come up with 45 wins, or your main 9 guys in the rotation to come up with 45 wins. Meanwhile, Mark Dagnow, the head coach of the Oklahoma City Thunder, has this roster full of guys. Some can play one night. One will play the next night. So then this bench player will come in. Jalen Williams is hurt. And we'll just throw somebody else in there, like A.J. Mitchell. And he'll get 23 in a starting role. A.J. Mitchell could walk into your house right now in a Thunder jersey, an A.J. Mitchell jersey, and you wouldn't have any idea who he is. It must be really rough for Mark Dagnow, the head coach of the Thunder, to figure out which piece to play night in and night out.
1: There's a lot of choices. It's obviously a very good problem to have. I trust everybody. I think what makes it easier is the guys' commitment to the team and their willingness to kind of embrace the team nature of this team. You know, they're always ready to go. They root for each other's success. You know, Isaiah Joe was giving me play call recommendations for McCain in the fourth quarter of the other night.
0: What?
1: When he basically took his, or in the third, when he took his rotation, Isaiah didn't play in the second half. You know, tonight Isaiah Joe flips in. I didn't play McCain in the fourth. You know, their energy for each other doesn't drop off. It's pretty special. And that makes it easier because I know when I make those decisions, which sometimes are right, sometimes are wrong, the team's got my back and the guys are always going to be ready.
0: Imagine, like, I believe him 100%. Like, imagine having a roster full of guys where you're like, hey, today you're going to be the play caller guy for him. He's going to go in your spot. And then in a couple of days, when we get to game 4 of this series, we're going to flip and you're not going to see too many minutes, but you're going to be the play caller. Like, how lucky is this team? Is this Oklahoma City team and this roster that they have, that they're able to do that? And again, A.J. Mitchell, 24 points last night.
2: I think the biggest thing for me was just going out there and being confident. You know, I know what I can do. And I think when I go out there, I just want to compete and help this team win and play freely, have confidence. And I think obviously my teammates give me a lot of confidence and the coaching staff. So it's been amazing to see that.
0: He started for Jalen Williams, who was out of this game, and drops 23. Second-year player. You may not have heard of A.J. Mitchell. I'm not going to lie and tell you I know that much about A.J. Mitchell. Second-year player. I think he was out of Santa Barbara. And he's dropping 23 for this team. Not Shea, not Jay Will, not Chet, not Lou Dort. It's just ridiculous, the bevy of riches that this team has right now. And they're all good, and they're all young, and they're going to keep on doing it. And they're blowing L.A. out. And I'll credit the Lakers. They said, we're going to just kind of clamp down on SGA. And for the most part, they have. He scored 23 last night. Here's his thoughts on exactly how he's played in this series.
3: Obviously, I haven't been my best of performances. But I think I've been able to help the team win. And that's most important. As long as we win my... Like, if the rest of the playoff run or the rest of my career looked like what it looked like the past two games, I'd be okay with it because we won games. So that's how I view it.
0: I don't know if I believe that. I mean, the guy averaged 31 a night in the regular season. He's averaging 21 a night in these three wins over the Lakers. I don't know if he really would take 21 a night and three wins, but if you want to say it, all right, I got you, SGA. He gets way too much hate, by the way. Over on the other side, the L.A. Lakers, like, you listen to some of the comments from J.J. Redick, and you're just like, bro, you really don't have anything you can do without Luka, with the way your roster is constructed versus that.
4: Typically, if you can poke holes at a team in a playoff series, you know, there's a good chance they might have like a temporary solution or can sort of adjust maybe a little bit. This team in game, because of their personnel, can just adjust like that. You know, they need shooting on the floor, great. They need multiple wing defenders on the floor, great. They need two bigs on the floor, great. They're a terrific basketball team. I said that before the series. Been very impressed with them. Still think we can beat them, but we got to be better.
0: He's got to say that, but deep down inside, he knows. Unless something happens to like three members of the Oklahoma City Thunder, Lakers have no shot. LA, again, this game, this series could be the best of 15. It'd be over in 8, especially without Luka. You know, this best of 7, I'd still say it's going to be, if Luka was healthy and able to go, I still would have said Thunder in 5. They're just, they just keep coming at you. Like he was mentioning, J.J. Redick was mentioning. They need this, they put that guy in there. They need this, they put that guy in there. They need a wing defender. They got that guy on the bench. He's been waiting his time to get in. You need to put in Hartenstein and Chet. You need Twin Towers in there. They got it. You need guards. You need an on-ball defender who's not going to let you out of his sight. You got Lou Dort for that. And Caruso. They are just loaded.
4: Well, again, the turnovers, you know, we lower number, but they still scored 30 points off those turnovers. I think we had 5 of them in the third. I think all of them actually led to them getting fast break transition baskets. I don't know what they ended up being, but I know at one point they were 11 of 17 from 3 in the second half. You know, they you know, if you're not getting stops, it's harder to score. But, you know, again, the MVP is, you know, 18, 22, 7 of 20 to 9. Night, and they've kicked our ass 3 straight games. They're an incredible basketball team.
0: It's right. The MVP 7 of 20, and you still lost by 20 points. That's just a talent mismatch. And you know, when you watch the Lakers play, and when LeBron goes to the bench, it's like when you watch a high school basketball team. You know, they have that one. They got a good record, but they got the one player. You know what I mean? The one guy who's good on that high school basketball team. And it just, that kid's gets into foul trouble. Maybe gets a little banged up. Maybe he actually normally plays every minute of every game, but he gets that 1 minute break and the rest of the team looks like they've never played basketball before. That's the way I feel when I'm watching the Lakers when LeBron sits down. It just looks like the rest of the team has no idea how to play basketball. And that includes Austin Reeves. It's just amazing. The talent. I mean, even at 41 years old, what LeBron, stability-wise, brings to a 5 on the floor. And even he was mentioning the Oklahoma City Thunder depth?
5: No, it's not nothing. It's because it's not surprising. I mean, you've seen them over the years. They have a lot of bodies, and they got a lot of guys that can do multiple things on the floor. So, you know, it helps to have that depth.
0: It is interesting how we went from the era of the big three, and maybe some people believe we're in this era of the big three, but when you watch the Thunder and you watch the Spurs and you watch the Knicks in particular, because I don't think Detroit's terribly deep, and I don't think Cleveland's deep at all. They got a couple of guys off the bench, but those three, probably the three best teams playing basketball right now, they go 10, 11, 12 deep. There's guys coming off the bench fresh all the time. And the Lakers can't match that. They don't have talent on the bench to match the talent on the bench Oklahoma City has right now. They just don't.
5: Obviously, the third quarter, we're so there. We didn't have the energy, the effort, and they put a 30-plus point quarter on us. Took care of the game right there, honestly. We had moments, obviously, in the first half that was really good for us. We did a good job of sharing the ball and knocking down shots. In that third quarter, we didn't knock down shots. We didn't defend or get stops, I would say. We did defend, but we didn't get stops, and it allowed him to kind of take control of the game.
0: And LeBron said he's not angry, he's not upset, he's not sad.
5: I'm going to say I'm not angry or disappointed. I mean, obviously, you're disappointed. And it's a fight like you being down 3-0, obviously. But, I mean, you know, we still got life, and that's all you can ask for. And we got to be much better on Monday.
0: Yeah. It's not going to happen. It's over, all right? The series is over. I can't see the Lakers even getting game four when they play this one tomorrow night. And then we get what we want, I think. I don't know. I mean, I don't know if you're paying attention to the Timberwolves game right now, but Minnesota giving San Antonio all he can handle or all they can handle in this fourth game of their series. It's 2-1 San Antonio, but right now in the Twin Cities, the T-Wolves up 34-30 after the first quarter. Don't we all just want Spurs and Thunder? But how about those T-Wolves, man? All right, coming up, I'm going to get to the best soundbite to come out of the Philadelphia loss to the Knicks today. We'll do that in about 20 minutes. Straight ahead, we talk Tampa Bay Buccaneers football. Life without Mike Evans begins. What will the Bucs do in 2026? Pat Donovan joins us next from Tampa Bay Sports Radio 95.7, the WDAE. We'll do that in about 5 minutes from right now here on Westwood One Sports.
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9: Looking at Environment Canada forecast, periods of rain ending before morning, then cloudy skies here in Halifax with 30% chance of showers or drizzle, wind southeast from 30 kilometers an hour, gusting to 50, becoming light before morning, and a low of 9. Tomorrow Monday, cloudy skies once again with 30% chance of showers or drizzle, fog patches dissipating near noon, high of 16 except 8 along parts of the coast. And looking ahead to Tuesday, clear skies, high of 13 degrees.
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7: Looking at Environment Canada forecast, periods of rain ending before morning, then cloudy skies here in Halifax with 30% chance of showers or drizzle, wind southeast from 30 kilometers an hour, gusting to 50, becoming light before morning, and a low of 9. Tomorrow Monday, cloudy skies once again with 30% chance of showers or drizzle, fog patches dissipating near noon, high of 16 except 8 along parts of the coast. And looking ahead to Tuesday, clear skies, high of 13 degrees.
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5: I make it sound like it's not a loss to have him choose to go to San Francisco, but they are loaded at the position. And it was a thing, you know, a year ago when we were talking about the draft, it was the shock that they went with Emeka Ogbuka. I do the Buccaneers, you know, I'm part of Buccaneers Radio, and I do their draft coverage. And I remember looking at my co-host last season for that, and we just, our jaws both dropped when they took Emeka Ogbuka in the first round. But now a year later with Mike making the decision to leave, boy, that pick looks a lot better.
6: Yeah, and everybody kind of knew on draft night, like, okay, this is it. Whether or not Ogbuka is going to be a big part of the offense in 2025, those of us not in Tampa, we're all watching, and we're like, this smells like the end for the aging Mike Evans, one of the great players in Buccaneers history. So it does look like it was a smart move made a year ago. Tampa Bay Sports Radio 95.7 talking to Pat Donovan here on Westwood One Sports about the Buccaneers. Can I just ask a simple question? What happened to the team that started 5-1 last year?
5: Yeah, it's a great question. And, you know, you can point to injuries because injuries were a big deal for the Buccaneers last year. The offensive line was decimated. Mike Evans was out for most of the season. I mean, there was a lot. Chris Godwin missed a bunch of time. Defensively, they had guys in and out constantly. Kalijah Kansi, another season lost, or at least much of it due to injury. So it's just kind of one of those things where they couldn't keep anybody on the field. But at the same time, you know, part of the reason why I thought they had to go in another direction at offensive coordinator is as they got healthier at the end of the season, they started to play worse. And you should never get healthier and worse. And that happened last year to the Buccaneers. And that's part of the reason why people wanted Todd Bowles gone. But the offense really just, you know, the game plan against Carolina and anybody who watched that game on television, they knew that the game plan was to run the ball at least 30 times against Carolina because it had worked a season before. They went into the game and told everybody. But they were getting healthier at wide receiver, and they just decided, we're going to run the ball because it worked last year. And that's the kind of creativity they just lacked offensively. And frankly, they lost with Liam Cohen going to Jacksonville.
6: Zach Robinson comes in now as the new OC. What are our thoughts on that hire as he comes over from the Atlanta Falcons?
5: You know, it's going to be interesting because Atlanta was a little bit up and down offensively, although they had issues at quarterback with injuries, right? So
6: yep.
5: I think it's hard to put all that on Zach Robinson. But at the same time, he's got more experience as a play caller than they had, you know, a year ago. So that's something that I think is going to be helpful. Emeka Ubuka, who I got to speak to this last week at an event he was doing with USAA for like hurricane relief stuff. He was talking very highly about how excited he is about what this offense is going to look like. So we'll see. I love it the way Atlanta was able to run the ball last year, but there's no Bijan Robinson here either. But I'm high on Buck Irving. I think the addition of Kenny of Gainwell is going to end up being a lot bigger than people realize for the Bucs offense. So I think, like I said, they've got the pieces in place, even though Mike's gone, even though Levante David's gone. There's a lot of good things happening. And offensively, I think that Zach Robinson is going to have basically the ability to do almost whatever he wants because they do have weapons all over the place, even though they're not named Mike Evans anymore.
6: Pat Donovan joining us for another minute or two from Tampa Bay Sports Radio 95.7 here on Westwood One Sports. I'm Mike Wickett. Does Baker Mayfield take another step? Does he have another step in him to join the elite quarterbacks in the NFL?
5: You know, it's such a great question. And, you know, you talked about how this is an interesting year. And I think it's an interesting year in so many ways. And one of them is Todd Bowles. And is he the guy? He's, I think, still trying to prove that here. And to an extent, I think Baker is as well. Here's the thing about Baker Mayfield is they love him here, right? Tampa Bay loves Baker Mayfield. He's the guy. He's the kind of guy that you want to be your quarterback. My question is he an elite quarterback? Is he the guy that can lead you to a Super Bowl? There's a lot of things I love about Baker's game, but at the same time, there are things from a football standpoint that I think he leaves on the table. And we've seen Baker now in Tampa Bay for three seasons. The year that the offensive line was healthy and started to play like one of the best offensive lines in football, Baker put up great numbers. The other two seasons, he's been good, but also we've seen a lot of messy mistakes and a lot of things that make me question. Like, I think if the offensive line is healthy and dominant, Baker can be as good as any quarterback in football. But when they're not, he tends to make mistakes. He tends to try to do too much. And I don't know if that's something he can ever get over. So I think when everything's working around him, Baker can be a guy who leads you to the Super Bowl. The question is, when things aren't working around him, Is he good enough to lift everyone around him up? And so far, 2 out of 3 years, I haven't seen that.
6: 9-8, 10-7, 8-9 the last 3 years. As a football fan in the Midwest, I'm right here in Des Moines, Iowa. If I'm watching from afar, is the Buccaneers record, we don't know the schedule yet, but is the Buccaneers record going to be similar to the last three seasons?
5: My gut tells me yes, although I think there's a reason to be optimistic that the answer is no. And that reason is the defense, frankly, has been a sieve for the last few years. It just hasn't been good, really, since they won the Super Bowl. The defense has been bad. And everybody wanted Max Crosby to be traded to the Buccaneers. Everybody wanted to go get Trey Hendrickson, apparently Jason Light as well. He kind of mentioned that. But, you know, people were looking for big splash moves for the Bucs defense this offseason. And outside of the draft pick of Reuben Bain Jr. falling to them, it hasn't happened. However, I do think the addition of a guy like A'shaun Robinson up front is going to be very good for that defensive line. I think the additions of Alex Anzalone and Christian Roseboom gives them much more depth at inside linebacker. And I think, frankly, makes them better at inside linebacker. And then Al-Qadeen Muhammad, who's the pass rusher they signed in free agency, had 11 sacks for Detroit last season, despite not starting a single game. So I think they've gotten better defensively. And I've been saying for years now, with everything they've got going on offense, if you could just be adequate defensively, you're going to be a tough team to beat. And I think the moves they've made this offseason, I'm not going to suggest they'll be a top five, even top 10 necessarily defense, but they'll be more adequate. And that might be enough to make them very tough to beat.
6: Pat Donovan says, bet the over on the Buccaneers win. No, I'm just kidding.
5: I'd take the over. I would take the over.
6: Pat, bigger loss, Mike Evans or Gene Deckerhoff, the longtime voice of Tampa retiring. Which one will Buccaneers fans feel more this year?
5: Oh, that's a great question. And we don't have an answer as to who's replacing Gene just
6: not yet.
5: It shouldn't be you, Pat. Why isn't it you? Listen, I've made the case, to be honest with you, that it should be me. Unfortunately, I don't really have the experience. I've done some high school and very low-level college play-by-play, and I actually think that I would be a great fit. But the reality is I know it won't be me, but it's definitely a huge loss. Gene is an absolute legend, but I think Mike is the one that, listen, I'm honest, I'm part of the radio broadcast, but when do we listen to the games on the radio when we can't see them on TV? Most people watching the game on TV are in the stadium. The loss of Mike Evans will be bigger during the season than Gene Deckerhoff. But the loss of Gene will certainly be felt. Buccaneer fans love that man. I'm thrilled to do every post-game show from the Gene Deckerhoff radio booth. So he's a legend, and it's absolutely a loss.
6: Well, Pat, we appreciate your time. Hopefully you do get that gig, and we'll be talking about you as a legend as well. Thank you so much for coming on, man.
5: Hey, anytime.
6: Pat Donovan from Tampa Bay Sports Radio 95.7 down there. An interesting time for the Bucs. They make some improvements on defense. They lose Mike Evans. They bring in the new offensive coordinator. And, you know, if Tristan Wirfs and the rest of that offensive line are healthy, then Baker can play like a top 12 quarterback. But he is mistake prone. He's fumble prone. If he can stay upright, he could be very good. And if you don't know, if you didn't understand the Gene Deckerhoff conversation, Gene Deckerhoff has been calling not only Tampa Bay football, the Buccaneers, but also Florida State football for decades. Retired this year, longtime voice. So whoever your NFL play-by-play guy is, if they've been calling games for 10 years, 20 years, 30 years, whatever, that's Gene Deckerhoff, the voice of Tampa Bay football, and he retired. So going to be an interesting – they don't even have a replacement yet. Granted, the season's still – 100 days away or whatever, they got to find a replacement for that guy. And you never want to be the guy that replaces the legend. I'll tell you that. Definitely not. All right. Thanks to again to Pat Donovan for coming on. Pat was awesome. Straight ahead. Coming up in just a bit. We are going to get into some ranking stuff coming up here. Actually, you know what we're going to do? We'll rank stuff in about 8 or 9 minutes. But I want to play this for you. Okay. I told you I had this soundbite for you. I'm going to play it. So the Philadelphia 76ers get knocked out of the playoffs. They get embarrassed by the New York Knicks once again. So one of the Philly TV stations has a female reporter, and she is standing on the concourse. And they go live to her as the game is ending and people are exiting. And, well, it went as well as it could have, all right?
7: Well, sir, you would think that I'm in New York right now instead of Philadelphia. This is absolutely not the way that fans are hoping to end the Sixers season. You can see that I am surrounded by Knicks fans right now. Second edition, what's up of the Sixers fans I found, had to say.
8: I ain't gonna lie, this is a Mother's Day massacre. I left my mom, you know what I mean? It's been time thinking that I'm going down with the ship, but... I'm going down with the ship, so I gotta make it up to mama.
9: Sell the team, fire Nick Nurse, everybody gone. Like, how are we, coach?
10: We're getting clowned. Yeah, I got nothing.
11: I think it was game 6 a few years ago when the Knicks beat us here, and we walked out and they were chanting like this. It's worse this year.
12: They gotta play better defense.
13: But I love Joel, and I hope he stays. I love the whole team. They did amazing, but it's just heartbreaking.
6: Wait a minute.
13: It really is.
14: It's a wrap.
6: I love the woman in the back. It's a wrap. So wait, this woman right here.
13: And I love Joel, and I hope he stays. I love the whole team. They did amazing, but it's just heartbreaking. It really is.
6: Is she for real? Is this woman for real? Like, I watched the video, and she has tears coming down her eyes. I pulled that off of, I think, Awful Announcing had it on Twitter.
13: Joel, and I hope he stays. I love the whole team. They did amazing, but it's just heartbreaking. It really is.
6: Oh my gosh. Stuart, have you ever cried real tears when your team lost? I mean, you're a Raider fan. No. You're used to it.
15: I'm used to it. I'm numb
6: right.
15: to that.
6: I mean, have you, like this...
15: No.
6: What's the most... And I kind of want to open this up here. If you're driving around, you're hanging out, maybe on the way back from Mother's Day or whatever... 310-840-4910. What's the most upset you've ever actually been when your team lost?
14: I can tell you. I can tell you. I can tell you mine.
6: What's that, Art?
14: I was 10 years old.
6: Get this cue that music back up for yourself. I want to hear the music under you as you're going through it.
14: I was 10 years old. Dodgers had a great season.
6: Yeah.
14: They make it all the way to the World Series. And they play the New York Yankees.
6: What year was this?
14: Do I have to say?
6: Yeah, you do.
14: 1977.
6: Okay, all right. Okay. And you're 10. And 10-year-old Art's getting excited to watch Dodgers-Yankees in the World
14: Dodgers
6: Series.
14: My favorite team. Steve Garvey, Davey Lopes, Bill Russell, Ron Say. Oh, well, we're going to cream them. Play the Yankees. And we lose 4-2. Cried my eyes out. That's not it. Next year. Oh, this is the year. I'm 11 years old. This is the year. Steve Garvey, Davey Lopes, Billy Russell, Ronnie Say, Rick Monday, Reggie Smith. Play the Yankees in the World Series. We're up 2 games. We win the first 2 games. Lose 4-2.
6: Did you cry?
14: To back years. Oh, yeah. I cried my eyes out. Cried my eyes out.
6: Was that the last time you cried, Art?
14: No. I had a dog die. I had a horse die.
6: It is Mother's Day, all right? We do. Stu, have you ever cried or been real? Like, what's the most bummed out you've ever been when one of your teams lost?
15: So I feel like Kobe retiring.
6: Okay.
15: That was probably, like, that would do it. In terms of just the team losing, I think I was around the age of Art. I was 9 years old when the Yankees played the Diamondbacks in the World Series and got the lead in the eighth inning. We're going for 4 in a row, and Mariano Rivera coming in to close it out, and they lost. And again, I was 9, so I didn't know any better. I'm like, oh, the Yankees are supposed to win every year. How are they not going to win this year? And yeah, that was that.
6: Luis Gonzalez, right? Yeah.
15: That was tough for me as a 9-year-old, definitely.
6: 310-840-4910. In honor of this woman who cried after the 76ers Eastern Conference semifinals loss.
16: And I love Joel, and I hope he stays.
6: What's the saddest you've ever been when it comes to your team losing? Grab the phone or shoot us a text. You can call or text 310-840-4910. I was, like, my first memory of being a kid being upset was when Jordan retired, because I'm of that age. The three of us are all separated by about 10 years between Art, who's in his 50s, and I'm in my 40s, and Stuart's in his 30s. Like, when Jordan retired, I remember sitting on my couch, and I didn't understand why. The first time Jordan retired, I remember sitting on my couch, and I'm like, what? And I didn't grow up a Bulls fan, but I think everybody of that era of my age was a Jordan fan. You know, it was Michael Jordan. He was Air Jordan. He was Gatorade. Be like Mike. I remember being upset and not quite understanding why he was retiring. Now, there's some conspiracy theories of why he actually did retire, but I digress from that. So that was one. And then, like, as an adult, I don't want to say I cried because I didn't. But for me, as a Green Bay Packers fan, the 2014 NFC Championship game when they played Seattle, they had a huge lead. And then Russell Wilson's voodoo magic, back when prime Russell Wilson was a force in the NFL, when the next game they should have ran the ball with Marshawn Lynch. But I remember sitting there, and the name Brandon Bostic haunts Packers fans to this day. And all the Packers had to do, this sounds familiar with especially what happened this year when the Packers played the Bears, but all Green Bay had to do was recover the onside kick. And I had people over at my house. I had like 6 Packers fans over at my house and 1 Detroit Lions fan. And all they had to do was recover the onside kick. And all Bostic's job was, he was a backup tight end. And his entire job was block and let Jordy Nelson catch the ball. Jordy Nelson, some of the best hands in the National Football League, was in the hands team. You recover that onside kick, you've gone to Seattle and you beat the Legion of Boom. And Bostic went up, fumbled the ball. Seattle recovered, scored, overtime. Seattle goes to the Super Bowl. I sat there because he basically did what Bartman would have done. And that literally is what anybody would do. Oh, ball coming at me, Bartman. We all would have done the same thing that Bartman did. The city of Chicago destroyed that man. He had to move. Felt terrible for that guy. But Bostic did what anybody else would do. Oh, ball's right in front of you. You have to have discipline when you're playing on special teams. He made the wrong move, obviously. And I remember when that play got done, when the touchdown pass happened from Russell Wilson. I don't remember what the wide receiver's name was for Seattle. It was a bomb. He threw the bomb. And they score, and it's over. And in my living room, there were six of us sitting around. And no one said a word for like 4 minutes. We all just sat there staring, looking down, looking at our phones. You put your hand on your forehead, put your hands in your over your face until someone finally said, let's go to the bar. And we did. And we drank a lot that night with all the other Packers fans. I was living in Milwaukee at the time with all the other Packers fans who were going through it. And then that feeling got matched in the last playoff game when Green Bay was up 21 points at half and 16 points in the fourth quarter against the Bears in Chicago. And then the defense collapsed and Caleb Williams' fourth quarter magic from last year continued, even though the Bears sucked like they did all year for two and a half, three quarters. And I fell, even when they were up 21-3 at half, I fell to the ground and said, this is not over. And I was face down with Miller Lite cans all around me. I didn't cry. I wasn't like this girl.
16: And I love Joel, and I hope he stays. I love the whole team. They did amazing, but it's just heartbreaking. It really is.
6: Oh, she's upset, man. Eastern Conference semi-losses, that'll happen. When's the saddest you've ever actually been when your team loses? 310-840-4910. Were you emotionally distraught? Did it last a while? Did you cry? Were you just sitting in a quiet, like, funk? And, like, after that Bears loss the next day, because that game was Saturday night, I was in a funk all day on Sunday. And I told my wife, I said, listen, I get one day. And she said, fine, that's okay. Let's go to Ramon in Chicago, I believe. Ramon, thanks for calling Westwood One, my friend. When was the last time you were cried or distraught over your team?
17: Well, first thing, it's the 2016 Chicago Cubs, right? We're down 3-1. I'm 13 years old at the time. My teacher is like 40, 50 years old, making fun of me because she's from Cleveland.
6: Whoa. Dump that, Art.
17: I'm sorry.
6: Thank you.
17: Yeah, talking a lot of smack.
6: Yeah.
17: And of course, her favorite player is Rajay Davis. And she shot me an email during the time when Rajay Davis hit that home run. And she put it in GIFs. She sent videos.
6: Wait. Your middle school teacher emailed you smack talk during the World Series? I love that. Thank you, Ramon. Thanks for calling, man. I remember exactly where I was when the Cubs won that World Series. And wasn't that game six or whatever, seven or whatever? Wasn't that game delayed by like rain and it ended after midnight with Aroldis Chapman on the hill, if memory serves? I remember exactly where I was for that. Let's go to Brandon in Columbus, Ohio. Brandon, when was the last time you cried or were distraught over a game?
18: Yeah, thanks for taking my call, guys. I grew up, although I'm from Ohio, I was born in Charlotte, North Carolina, so I'm a Carolina Panthers fan. And Super Bowl 50 against the Denver Broncos when Cam Newton does not jump on that football.
6: Why didn't he go for that ball? Why didn't he jump on that?
18: I still think about it probably every night when I close my eyes before I go to sleep, man. I tell you. I had all my friends over for a Super Bowl party. My mom made all the food. We were so excited, right? And then it ends like that. My buddies were dogging on me. It was just, man, that is the saddest I've been probably in a very long time. But, yeah,
6: crazy. Let me ask you this. So the game ends. You know that's your one shot to get to the Super Bowl, in theory. Yeah. Like, like that night, are you, I don't know how old you were, but like, did you just do shots? Did you like stare at the ground? Did you walk?
18: Wasn't old enough to drink yet. I was thinking I was like a junior in high school, if I remember correctly. But yeah, all my buddies, like I said, dogged on me after that, whatever. They all leave. I'm sitting there, probably just hands or a face in my hands for probably 30 minutes after that game. And then my mom, you should probably go to bed. You know, it's past your bedtime or whatever it was. But like, you're right. That was our only chance. The roster was old. I mean, Cam had one of the best MVP years of any quarterback maybe ever, at the time at least. And yeah, that was our shot, man. And then it was just all over like that.
6: It's a great call, man. Thank you, Brandon. Appreciate you, brother. 310-840-4910. When was the last time you cried or you were emotionally distraught over your team losing? Judy is in Boston. Yo. Judy, what's up, Judy? Thanks for calling Westwood One Sports.
19: Yes, listen, we bought a 42-inch TV to watch the Giants and the Patriots play. And I think it was Michael Strahan was still in the Giants. And it was a game where, like, the ball went off someone's helmet.
6: Oh, the David Tyree game where he pinned the ball against the David Tyree catch.
19: Oh, my gosh. I didn't cry like this young lady here, but I was so distraught. More because we bought this 42-inch flat-screen TV to watch the Patriots win, and they didn't win. I was so upset.
6: Gosh, you only have 6 other Super Bowls to be happy about. I feel so bad for you. For losing that one, Judy. Thank you for calling. 310-840-4910. What's the saddest you've ever been for your team losing? Like this. Okay, so this was from today. If you're just joining us, this was from today. Sixers get blown out. They lose in 4 to the Knicks in the Eastern Conference semis. Philadelphia sends a reporter from Philadelphia to the concourse, and she's reporting. And she's trying to report with all the Knicks fans who have taken over that building.
20: Walter, you would think that I'm in New York right now instead of Philadelphia. This is absolutely not the way that fans...
6: I mean, fans were unruly. Like, they are getting in front of her between the reporter and the camera, and they do talk to this woman right here.
21: And I love Joel, and I hope he stays. I love the whole team. They did amazing, but it's just heartbreaking. It really is.
6: It's an Eastern Conference semifinal, right? Let's go to Phil in Jacksonville. Phil, thanks for calling, man. You're on Westwood One.
22: Yeah, man. Listen, I probably have to say it was 2017. Nothing feels worse than 2017. Miles Jack was not down. I really feel like at that time, I'll never forget, in the AFC Championship, Jaguars against the Patriots. It was my birthday. All I wanted was a win to go to the Super Bowl. And I feel like the NFL powers to be, when they played Jon Bon Jovi in that stadium, it was like, okay, it's time to cheat. It's time to do what we need to do. It's time to do the Patriots way. Miles Jack was still not down. Doug Peterson does not become a Jaguar head coach. If that doesn't happen, he doesn't get a statue. Nick Foles does not come here. Life comes at you fast. And all I wanted was a Super Bowl, and we would have won it. We would have beat the Eagles. Would have beat the Eagles.
6: Dude, Phil, thank you, man. I think the Jags are a dark horse to get to the Super Bowl this year. I think year 2 for Cohen. I think that defense is really good. I think Trevor Lawrence took a real big step, one you've been waiting on for a while last year. I think Jacksonville is a sneaky AFC winner if you're looking for a team that's not Mahomes or not Lamar and not Josh Allen. I think you could get there this year, Phil. Thank you for the phone call. From the text line, from Northeast Florida, the 2017 Jags-Patriots game. Miles Jack wasn't down. He writes, Google it. Did Phil call or is that another Jaguar fan who's getting in? I love that. From Duval, this text from New Orleans. The New Orleans no-call Saints versus Rams playoff game, never forget. And then somebody from Chicago getting in on the text line, 2003, Steve Bartman. Also, don't forget about Derrick Rose getting hurt. Derrick Rose is in that conversation when you're like, what player would have been an all-time great had they not gotten hurt? Now, the answer is and will always be Bo Jackson. But Derrick Rose, Tracy McGrady are in that conversation of the levels we would see them get to had they not gotten hurt. Derrick Rose was definitely one of those guys. Let's go to Johnny, who's in Chicago. Johnny, you're on Westwood One Sports. What's up, Johnny?
0: Hey, guys. How you doing?
6: Doing all right. When was the last time you cried or got emotionally distraught thanks to one of your teams?
0: You know, it's more of like when Walter Payton had to retire because he was sick. It kind of broke it.
6: Ooh. How old were you?
0: Probably 13, 14, 15.
6: That's brutal for a young man who's just discovering his love for a team. I mean, are you? I assume you're from Chicago, lifelong Chicago guy?
0: Yes, I am.
6: Yeah. And at that age, when Walter Payton, when Sweetness, when one of the greats of all time has to call it early, like, what did you do? Where were you when you found out or when you heard the news?
0: I remember to this day sitting right in my living room watching on TV.
6: Oh, are you going to cry right now?
0: I get emotional with it.
6: Johnny, you the man. Don't be a stranger, man. Thank you for calling. That opens up a line for you. 310-840-4910. Thomas, you're on Westwood One Sports. What's up, Thomas?
1: I just wanted to give some love to my Auburn Tigers. I don't even know where to start about the amount of heartbreak my Tigers have brought me over the years. Well, I mean, we'll start in 2019, the double dribble, clear double dribble, Ty Jerome dribbled off his leg, picked it up, didn't get called, kept us out of the national championship. That one is probably the most painful one out of all of them.
6: That was a good team. I saw that team play in when I was in Kansas City during the NCAA tournament. I don't know if you were there, but I think they played Kentucky, I want to say. But that was a damn good Auburn team.
1: Oh, yeah. We ran through Kentucky, North Carolina, and Kansas all in the same tournament. We couldn't miss Jared Harper, Bryce Brown.
6: Did you cry when they got eliminated? Did you cry when they got eliminated?
1: I very much so cried, and I'll tell you, it's enough.
6: I got to cut you off, man. I apologize, but we're running out of time. If you're on hold, we'll get to some more of your calls. Thank you, dude. I appreciate you, but I am up against it. We have what is called a hard out, and I have to get done so all of our affiliates across the nation can get their break in. So if you're on hold, we'll get to you. You want to jump in. When was the last time you cried or you were emotionally distraught after your team lost, like this lady in Philadelphia?
2: And I love Joel, and I hope he stays. I love the whole team. They did amazing, but it's just heartbreaking.
6: 310-840-4910. Call or text. We'll get to your calls coming up on the other side, and we'll rank some stuff as well. Mike Wickett with you. Happy Mother's Day here on Westwood One Sports.
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26: From the National Newsroom of the Canadian Press, I'm Don Mitchell. British Columbia's provincial health officer, Dr. Bonnie Henry, says four Canadians will quarantine in BC after possible exposure to hantavirus aboard a cruise ship linked to an outbreak. Henry says none of the travelers are currently showing any symptoms and are considered contacts, not patients.
27: Treat them as contacts. We are hoping that none of them are infected and that none of them will develop disease. But the incubation period, so the period between the time you were exposed and the time you might develop disease, is as long as 6 weeks. So we have to wait out that 6 weeks to make sure that nobody was infected.
26: After arriving in Quebec from the West African coast by a flight chartered by Ottawa, the passengers are expected to quarantine under supervision for just over 2 weeks after they arrive in BC. Quebec's leftist sovereigntist party pledged to make housing affordability and reducing the cost of rent a priority should it ever form government. Quebec Solidaire's strategy was revealed this weekend at a convention that announced a suite of proposals. The party holds 11 of the National Assembly's 125 seats and pledged to cap annual rent increases in line with inflation. Members adopted the position after debating how far they should go in regulating the rental market, as some small landlords argued the proposed rent cap would limit their ability to raise rents. Police are asking for the public's help in finding two murder suspects from Ottawa who investigators believe could be hiding out in British Columbia. Provincial police say the men are wanted in the death of Christo Allison Richards, an Ottawa man who was found with life-threatening injuries on April 12th at a park in Perth, Ontario. Police believe one of their suspects, a 34-year-old, is currently in British Columbia and say he has connections to Richmond, Abbotsford, Chilliwack, and Terrace. Over to the Middle East, Iran has rejected the latest U.S. proposal to end the war, insisting the terms Washington is seeking amounts to surrender. In a social media post, U.S. President Donald Trump called it totally unacceptable. ABC's Tom Sufi Burridge is in Tel Aviv, and he elaborates on the main sticking point.
3: The main sticking point in the negotiations with Iran, the future of its nuclear program. And we're still no breakthrough in ending the war. It's just days before President Trump is expected to travel to Iran's key ally, China, for a crucial summit with Chinese President Xi.
26: Iran state media said Tehran is instead countering the U.S. offer by asking for full sovereignty over the Strait of Hormuz and an end to sanctions, among other things. And it was a sequel showdown at the box office this weekend. ABC's Mike Dubusky has more.
4: Love my job.
5: The Devil Wears Prada 2 won the top spot at the box office for the second weekend in a row. The legacy sequel raking in $43 million, making its total gross in the U.S. so far north of $144 million.
7: It's showtime.
5: That was enough to best a new release, Mortal Kombat 2, which collected $40 million. Meanwhile, the Michael Jackson biopic Michael notched third place with $33.5 million. Mike Dubusky, ABC News.
26: This is the Canadian Press. In sports, a pair of Stanley Cup games in the playoffs tonight. On the ice right now, the Montreal Canadiens hosting the Buffalo Sabres in Game 3 of their best of seven. That series tied at a game apiece. Later, the Vegas Golden Knights take a 2-1 lead into Anaheim for Game 4 with the Ducks. Overseas, Macklin Celebrini had a goal and three assists as Canada captured a 6-1 exhibition hockey win over France in Paris today. The contest kicked off Canada's pre-tournament action ahead of the 2026 World Hockey Championship. In Major League Baseball, the Los Angeles Angels avoided a sweep with a 6-1 victory over the Toronto Blue Jays. Jose Soriano's stingy 7 2/3 innings and Joe Adell's 2 solo home runs powered the Angels to the win. Toronto veteran Kevin Gausman will open the 3-game series at home against right-hander Drew Rasmussen and the Tampa Bay Rays tomorrow night. And the league's worst team this season in the NBA is getting the number one pick in the June draft. The Washington Wizards won the draft lottery. From the Canadian Press, I'm Don Mitchell.
8: Looking at Environment Canada forecast, periods of rain ending before morning, then cloudy skies here in Halifax with 30% chance of showers or drizzle, wind southeast from 30 kilometers an hour, gusting to 50, becoming light before morning, and a low of 9. Tomorrow Monday, cloudy skies once again with 30% chance of showers or drizzle, fog patches dissipating near noon, high of 16 except 8 along parts of the coast. And looking ahead to Tuesday, clear skies, high of 13 degrees.
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6: Happy Mother's Day. Update from the Twin Cities, T-Wolves lead the Spurs 60-56 at half in Game 4 of the Western Conference Semifinals. Victor Wembanyama has been ejected from this game. He threw an elbow that landed in the neck of Naz Reid of the T-Wolves, flagrant 2, and he was bounced. I hope you didn't have Wemby in your parlay like I did. Only scored 4 points. I might have had a few more in my parlay, and, well, that sucks. I'm not going to cry about it, but we are talking about crying thanks to sports. If you did not get a chance to hear it, you can join us at 310-840-4910. This was one of the women at today's Philadelphia 76ers New York Knicks game. Knicks end the Sixers season in 4. They sweep Philly, and this woman was on Philadelphia TV today.
11: And I love Joel, and I hope he stays. I love the whole team. They did amazing, but it's just heartbreaking. It really is.
6: So she's crying after an Eastern Conference semifinal loss. Fine. I mean, an Eastern Conference semifinals, and you are a 7 seed, like, I don't know. But the question on the table right now, you want to jump in? When was the last time that your team made you cry or get emotionally distraught? The Packers don't usually make me cry. They just mess me up for about 24 hours after a loss, particularly in the playoff game against the Bears when you had a 21-3 lead. You're up 16 points in the fourth quarter. Just saying, like, just for an example. 310-840-4910. Let's go to Sean in Minneapolis. Sean, you're on Westwood One Sports.
7: Yeah, so I'm a Minnesota fan, and the Vikings, after the Minneapolis Miracle, we were sitting downstairs, and we were like, oh, you know, they're going to lose, good season, they score, they win, we're all screaming. Next week, we go up 7-0. I'm thinking, oh, we're going to be the first team to win a championship in our own stadium. And then Philly beats us. Philly scores 38 unanswered. Then they come to our house, act very disrespectful in our city, win the championship here. I'm not even a Tom Brady fan. I need him to win one Super Bowl. And no, Philly has to win it all. And yeah, and that's just one. Minnesota Vikings are so many more.
6: Oh, trust me, as a Packers fan, there's not much in this world that makes me happier than watching Minnesota lose and to hear Paul Allen call those games, those losses, the voice of the Vikings. He is so passionate when it comes to those.
7: Blair Walsh,
6: why do you even ponder passing the Brett Favre throw against the New Orleans Saints the year that the Saints won the Super Bowl? There are some great calls from Paul Allen. He's one of the best play-by-play guys in football.
7: Hail Mary also. That's really funny.
6: Arizona and Josh McCown about 25 years ago. I got a whole, you know what, I'll see if I can find it, because Packers fans, we take a lot of pride in enjoying watching the Vikings get heartbroken. I have a whole mega mix. I got to see if I can find of Paul Allen calls. Thank you for getting in, man. Appreciate you very much. Let's go right back to the phones. Reggie is in Dallas. Reggie, when was the last time your team made you cry?
12: Well, I got to piggyback on the moment that you used as a Packer fan. If you go back a game before that game, you shouldn't have been in that championship game in the first place.
6: Oh, the 2014 NFC Championship. Dez did not catch it. What did the referee call?
12: He called it. You knew he called it.
6: What did the ref call?
12: The NFL went and said he called it.
6: What did the ref say?
12: He called it.
6: What did the officials say?
12: You knew he caught that ball. And to add insult to injury, earlier in that game, they call back a touchdown because it's 12 men in the huddle. They haven't called that call in 25 years at that time.
6: Reggie.
12: They haven't called it since.
6: Reggie, let's be honest here. All right, you and
12: the
6: me.
12: They knew you weren't supposed to be in that game.
6: Let's be honest here. Let's say they call it the way you wanted to call and not the way the officials properly called it. Let's say that call is a touchdown. There were still 4 minutes left in the game. Do you really think that Dallas defense was going to keep Aaron Rodgers out of the end zone another time?
12: Well, we didn't get a chance to see, did we? We didn't get a chance to see. And you know what? It took Romo's legacy away from him. He's a Hall of Famer. And everybody said, well, he never played in a championship game. Well, no one brings up that one that they got cheated out of.
6: Did you cry?
12: Seattle and beat Seattle that year.
6: Did you cry after the when Dez didn't catch it?
12: No, I was through with football. I was just so upset. I said, well, it's WWF. It's not real. This is not real.
6: Reggie, you're awesome, man. Thank you for getting in. Let's go to Tony in South Carolina. Tony, when was the last time your team made you cry?
13: Two things. First, happy Mother's Day to all the moms out there. And number two, that clip you keep playing of that girl crying, lady crying.
6: Yeah.
13: She's about 12 pack too deep into some beer.
6: Dude, you would be too if you're a Sixer fan watching the Knicks just destroy you in your building.
13: That's what you sound like when you're drunk and crying right there. You just nailed it. But my moment. It's more regional to the South. Clemson, Florida State, pre Florida State being in the ACC. I think it was the 80, it was January 1 bowl, Clemson, Florida State. Clemson was winning. And you didn't see many football games on TV back then. It might have been January 1, 87, 86 season. And none other than a guy I'd heard about. I played baseball, a two-way player named Deion Sanders. And this was the moment he became prime time when Clemson punted him the ball in the Orange Bowl. And he takes it 90 yards back for a touchdown and just crushes my Clemson Tigers fans, who were 5 years removed from a national title in 1981. We dominated the ACC until Florida State came to the ACC. But that moment to watch Deion Sanders, a guy I'd only heard about at the time because I'd never seen him play, when he took that punt 90 yards to the end zone, I was 13. I had to go out, backyard, sit on the deck, and I had to shed a few.
6: I bet.
13: I went down.
6: Let's see if we can play it.
14: In the third quarter, Chris Gardocchi to punt. Good center snap. Gets the kick away. This is a dandy. Backpedaling is Sanders. He will field it at 25. Looks for somewhere to come. Comes right up the middle. Makes a nice cut. Deion Sanders to the 50. Deion Sanders to the 40. Deion Sanders hurdles to the 30, to the 20. Deion Sanders will score a Seminole touchdown.
15: Florida State would have run.
14: With Deion.
6: Mouth dump that cut. But two people are swearing on Westwood One. What's going on around here? Tony, thank you. David is in New Hampshire. David, you're on Westwood One.
16: People are swearing on Westwood One.
6: Oh, David, you got to turn your radio down, man. I don't want to hear me. I hear me enough. David, you're on the radio, bud. What's up?
16: Is that me?
6: That's you, David.
16: All right. Well, here's the all-time great one. In 1983, I was in Albuquerque, New Mexico, when Houston and North Carolina State played in the national championship. Here's where it gets worse. I was betting on Houston from the Southwest Conference all the way to the national final game. And when Dale Wittenberg shot that shot, that was an air ball, and Cozell McQueen caught it and dunked it, it was game over. I threw my popcorn, my coat, everything on the ground, and stomped it for 10 minutes while sitting on the third row in the pit in 1983. I was present at that show.
6: How much money did you lose because of that shot?
16: I was betting $200 per game from the Southwest Conference.
6: Okay.
16: So that was, let's see, probably 8 games.
6: Oh, my. Well, and $200 back then in 83 is a lot different than $200 right now in 2026.
16: Especially from a boy in Albuquerque, New Mexico, who was just a paramedic in the city of Albuquerque. So that was a lot of money for me back then. But I was confident that Houston was going to win. Now, here's the question. Why was Larry Meshaw sitting on the bench in the third quarter? Did he have a confrontation with Guy Lewis? And Guy Lewis maybe was doing some point shaving there? And possibly Larry Meshaw said that if you leave me in the game, I'm going to win the game. So Guy Lewis put him on the bench.
6: I don't know the answer to that one. And I'm going to get a couple other people up here, but I appreciate you calling, man. But to be there and lose money on the shot in 83 when you were betting that kind of money, absolute heartbreak. Absolute heartbreak for sure. Thank you for getting in. Let's go to DJ in the Windy City. DJ, you're on Westwood One Sports.
17: Hey, how you doing today, man?
6: Doing all right, man. When was the last time your team made you cry?
17: Okay, this might make you happy. Back when the Bears were playing the Philadelphia Eagles in the playoffs, the kick heard around the world, the double doink.
6: Oh, I remember where I was, man. We were celebrating that one. That was great. Remember this?
18: 3-yard attempt from the right hash mark.
17: Oh, and you had to play it, right?
18: The
17: This is heartbreaking to listen to right now again.
0: That's impossible.
6: Say it.
0: And the Eagles run out into the field, but there's still 5 seconds. So they've got to get back.
17: When he made the first one, we were praying because he made the first one before they froze him. And I remember, like, please just make this kick. And he made it. And we were like, okay, let's go. We're good. He got past us. He had missed so many during the season. And we were kept saying, we're going to need a kicker in the playoffs. And he made the first one. They froze him. And he double doinked. Everybody in my house, we were watching that. We said, he's not going to make it out the stadium.
6: Do we know where Parkey is now, that kicker? Is he safe? Like, I didn't know. Like, I watched what they did to Bartman, what Chicagoans did to Bartman. He had to leave town. Yeah. Did they make Colby Parkey leave, too?
17: I think he's in witness protection right now, if I'm not mistaken.
6: Brother, it's a great call. Thank you, DJ. I got time for one more. We got a couple of guests coming up back-to-back. Emily is going to wrap it up in San Diego. Emily, thanks for calling. You're on Westwood One Sports.
1: Oh, how's it going?
6: Not bad.
1: Not bad, huh?
6: When was the last time your team made you
1: cry?
6: Thank you very much, Emily. When was the last time your team made you cry?
1: It was just this last season when my homie, Patrick, the greatest quarterback, blew out his knee. I'll tell you the reason why. It's because it made me flash back to 1991 when I blew out my knee skiing, and I got up and I couldn't stand up. I totally blew out my knee, and when he was crying, I was crying because I remember how horrible that was.
6: I've got a lot of friends in Kansas City. I've spent a lot of time in Kansas City. I'm not one of these people that hates Kansas City or is sick of Kansas City. I love watching Mahomes play. And the dude was trying everything to try to drag that team into the playoffs. And he was going and going. When the knee finally buckled, I was like, oh, I felt really, really bad for him and the Chiefs kingdom. Thank you, Emily, for calling. Appreciate it. You don't get a lot of Chiefs fans over there in San Diego. It's good to hear from you, Emily. Don't be a stranger. If you're on hold and you want to stick around, maybe we'll come back to this in a bit. Some great stories. Thanks to everybody. Got a whole bunch of people jumping in on the text line. There's another Packers Seahawks NFC championship game. Saints in Minnesota, the Minnesota Miracle. They missed that pass interference on the sideline. The Iron Bowl is on here. EJ from Alabama, the kick six made him cry. Some good ones. Send them in on text, all right? If we didn't get a chance to get your call up, text in 310-840-4910. There might have been some Rams fans crying after Ty Simpson was picked 13th overall, but what are they feeling now? We're going to go to L.A. next, and we'll talk to Locked On Rams podcast host Doug McCain. That's next on Westwood One Sports.
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19: Looking at Environment Canada forecast, periods of rain ending before morning, then cloudy skies here in Halifax with 30% chance of showers or drizzle, wind southeast from 30 kilometers an hour gusting to 50, becoming light before morning, and a low of 9. Tomorrow Monday, cloudy skies once again with 30% chance of showers or drizzle, fog patches dissipating near noon, high of 16 except 8 along parts of the coast. And looking ahead to Tuesday, clear skies, high of 13 degrees.
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10: And no one complained or questioned the pick. Oh, wait. Thanks for hanging out here on Sunday night, on Mother's Day, wherever you are. Talk about that pick and all things LA Rams. Check out his fine work, the Locked On Rams podcast. 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Doug McCain is with us. D-Mac, thanks for the time, my friend.
11: Mike, my man, excited. Been a big fan. Love talking Rams, love talking Dodgers, and very excited about my new show, D-Mac and Ryder on 97.1 The Fan.
10: Luckily, you've got no quarterback situation to discuss. I'm sure no one in L.A. has anything. Let's talk about the pick, the Ty Simpson pick. You're sitting on your couch. You're getting ready for your post-draft podcast. You got the Trent McDuffie pick in the back pocket already. What was going through your mind when Ty Simpson is the pick at 13?
11: Well, clearly the Rams had some holes, right? You had Mekhi Lemon sitting right there. They need a wide receiver three. Sean McVay talks about possibly maybe trading up. Could they get aggressive, add maybe a Tate or a Love? Clearly those deals didn't work out. But there were signs there that the Rams didn't want to go year-to-year with Matthew Stafford, not have some sort of a backup plan. They felt like Ty Simpson, who had connections with Les Snead and his dad and everything there, that they really, really liked him as a quarterback. And now they have something to where you have a sustainable plan after Matthew Stafford. There is a successor in place. You can learn behind Stafford. You can learn from Cliff Kingsbury and Sean McVay. But my reaction was shock. It was absolute disgust, really, because the Rams had told us, hey, they're all in on 2026. Clearly, we're all in on Ty Simpson for the future. And I think just the optics of it, too, knowing that, hey, as good as this team is on paper, you can always get better on the margins. And I look at a guy like Devontae Adams, who has had a great career. He was great.

0: for the Rams last season, but he also missed time for injuries, and Puka Nacua could use maybe a guy after him. I still look back and think they should have taken a wide receiver there, even though it's not going to be one guy at 13 that's going to probably push over the top. I just have my doubts still on Ty Simpson.
1: Sounds like you have some doubts on Jordan Whittington, but we'll get to him coming up in just a second as well. So I remember hearing early, like after the selection went down, he didn't have any meetings with the Rams or didn't have anything. And then it was like, oh, no, I'm just kidding. We had these secret meetings. I don't believe there were these secret meetings going on for a second. Am I a conspiracy theorist? Did this actually happen? Did he have these secret meetings after Bama's season ended?
0: I think he did. I mean, I've heard from people within the organization that those meetings certainly took place, and that Lessing and Sean McVay were in lockstep when it came to making that pick. I do think that if they went back and you look at how it was handled from a PR standpoint, where Sean McVay is always just a beacon of light, the energy, the electricity that you see in every single press conference. First thing I said on my show is, I've seen Sean McVay more excited about seventh-round draft picks like Kanate Mumfield than he was with a first-round pick in Ty Simpson. So something was certainly up, and it did come out that he was grumpy about something. And you're talking about your conspiracy theory right there. I, too, own a lot of tinfoil hats. And the way that I look at it, Mike, is I think there was a conversation between Sean McVay and Matthew Stafford. And I don't think that conversation necessarily went well. I'm still doing some digging on that. We'll still find out when we ultimately get to talk to Matthew Stafford. But he wants to win another Super Bowl. He wants to get a gold jacket. And the truth is that if Ty Simpson plays next year, that means the worst possible thing happened to the Rams. And the also thing is he just can't help them next year. And the question is, will he be a good pick for the Rams? Will he end up being a serviceable quarterback? Well, if you look at the magic eight ball and you shake that, it's going to say, ask me in 3 years. That doesn't help you in 2026 and in early 2027.
1: Is there a chance that they still bring in a wide receiver? And the names that are still out there, they're not, you know, I think at this point in their career, there's a lot of namesake here, but Stephon Diggs, Tyreek Hill, Deebo Samuel, are those on the table for LA right now?
0: I always say this about the Rams, Mike. I always say, don't listen to what they say and watch what they do. And what they did this offseason was flirt with the idea of bringing in an A.J. Brown. They were in the red zone on a deal with A.J. Brown. The deal didn't get done, but that tells you that they weren't 100% satisfied with their wide receivers room. And then you get a guy like C.J. Daniels in the sixth round out of Miami. You got Jordan Whittington, as you mentioned. Clearly, you're a big Jordan Whittington truther, by the way. And you got Xavier Smith, and you got Kanate Mumfield, and guys like that. I look at Devontae Adams, and a lot of people hear the name, and they see the 14 touchdowns last year that led the league. But if you look at a lot of his advanced stuff, and you look at the yards after catch, and just kind of the stuff that made him great, it was lows across the board in a lot of those metrics, yards after catch and the contested catch rate and the separation. He's not elite right now. I do think there is a world where they explore the names you're talking about. I don't think it maybe a Stephon Diggs. The baggage there, the culture fit, they might have some doubts about that. But I certainly think that is a position where we've seen in the past. You bring in Odell Beckham Jr., you bring in a Robert Woods, you had a Cooper Kupp. They're at their very best when they're at 11 personnel and you have three receivers that can have an impact. Yes, you got the 12 and 13 personnel. I think that Sean McVay wants to get back to having three dynamic receivers. So I do think they're going to add another weapon at some point.
1: Talking with the Locked On Rams podcast host Doug McCain, part of the new 97.1 FM in Los Angeles, one of our newest affiliates, launching on 518, so just a week and a half away, or week and change away from the launch there. Joining us here on Westwood One Sports, I'm Mike Wickett. Let's get to the other half of this equation, and that was the Trent McDuffie selection, or the trade to bring in Trent McDuffie. A lot of Rams fans, I'm sure, are saying, well, if we would have got McDuffie at 13 and Simpson at 29, it wouldn't be such a big deal. Let's just talk about McDuffie and what he brings. Was that a glaring hole, the glaring hole, for L.A. last year and what kept them from the Super Bowl?
0: 100%. I mean, this is a Rams secondary that last couple of seasons, you had a lot of guys on minimums. You brought in Darius Williams, that you absorbed that contract, and he was getting around $8 million per year, but you had nothing close to elite cornerbacks, and guys that tended to look overmatched against the better receivers in the league. We saw against Jackson Smith and Jigba late in the NFC Championship game. We saw just them getting targeted, and they have not had an elite playmaker in their secondary since Jalen Ramsey. And Trent McDuffie, he can bring that elite versatility. You can use him in the slot. You can use him on the outside. And he also is someone that 8 fumbles, 5.5 sacks in his first 4 years. I mean, he's someone that I think Chris Shula is going to use all over the field. And you're hoping to get all pro level play. And if you can shut down that side of the field, you also brought in Jalen Watson. And the secondary was the number one need, and they improved it in the biggest way possible. You went out there and got the best cornerback that's changed teams this offseason. And 100%, that was their biggest need. They filled that. So as you were saying, to your point, if you got a player as good as Trent McDuffie at 13, a plug-and-play Pro Bowl, all-pro level cornerback, you'd feel great about that. And typically young corners are going to have that level of success year one. You get a veteran that's played on the big stage, that's won Super Bowls, and then you kind of look at, hey, maybe Ty Simms at 29, you feel better about that. But no, Trent McDuffie was exactly what they needed, and they traded for him, they extended him, and they got their guy.
1: Yeah, it's crazy. The Rams, before the draft, they were the favorite to win the Super Bowl, and obviously after the draft, they're the favorite to win the Super Bowl. So the boys in the desert, they seem to believe that even with the pick of Ty Simpson, but the addition of McDuffie, I mean, Doug, it just seems like this team is still going to be one of the favorites, if not the favorite, to get back to the Super Bowl.
0: Absolutely. I think it still is a team that doesn't have a lot of weaknesses. I mean, how many teams out there are talking about their wide receiver three as the only need they need, right? Only hole they have to fill. I mean, their linebackers, I mean, they don't really have those sideline to sideline guys that can cover. But you look at every single unit on this team, and there's top level talent. I mean, Puka Nacua, we know the offseason he's had, and hopefully his head is screwed on straight now. And I think they're going to get an extension done with him before the year begins. You can make the case that he was better than Jackson Smith and Jigba last year. And then you pair him with Matthew Stafford, who's playing his best football, winning MVPs at 38. And you get the Sean McVay element. The offensive line, Kevin Dotson is one of the best run-blocking guards in the league. You got a two-headed monster in Blake Corman, Kyren Williams. We didn't even really talk about guys like Jared Verse and Kobe Turner and Byron Young, young emerging talent. So really, this team, their big issue last year, as you point out, was cornerback, was also special teams. I mean, you look at the NFC Championship game, Xavier Smith fumbling that punt really flipped the game. They lost a lot of games in the regular season due to bad special teams play, which had them go on the road against the Seahawks. Hopefully they've solidified that by bringing in Bubba Ventrone. They feel really good about their special teams heading into the season. But yeah, they are the team to beat heading into the 2026-2027 season.
1: 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I do want to go back to somebody that you mentioned, and that's Kyren Williams. And for the last 2 years, I'm sure everyone's been wondering, is this it for Kyren? Is this it for Kyren? It felt like a 50-50 split watching Kyren and Blake Corum last year, so I'll ask it, is this it for Kyren?
0: I think it rides on the 2026 season. I really do. He's coming off his third straight 1,000-yard season. He's entering his first year of his three-year extension. I think the role could be changing. I mean, with Blake Corum, if you look at some of the deeper numbers on him, as far as yards per carry, as far as just kind of the explosion that he brings compared to Kyren, he's going to get more snaps potentially this year. And I think Kyren is future with this team is going to ride on his success this season. So it's a good problem to have because you have two highly motivated running backs that are both going to be fighting for snaps. But that's just the case. I mean, if he has another 1,000-yard season, 10-plus touchdowns, doesn't fumble in big games like we saw in the NFC divisional round against the Eagles a couple years ago, they really love him as far as what he brings to that locker room, what he brings to that running backs room. But it's a result-based business. And then they know that they don't want to invest heavily on that position, especially after what happened to Todd Gurley. So we'll see. I mean, it's definitely going to come down to this season. If you see him struggle, if you see Blake Corum emerge, I could certainly see Kyren Williams on a different team next year.
1: Doug, barring injury, what keeps the Rams out of the NFC Championship game this year?
0: Definitely the defense on the linebacker play, but also we have to see if Chris Shula can be a little more aggressive and be the reason they win games. There's been a lot of bend but don't break style defense, cover three. I think this year you want to see the defense be a major plus for them. And we saw, hey, you saw in the NFC Championship game that as good as the offense was, they had no issue scoring points. It was the defense that let them down. And I think the number one thing is, where is their Aaron Donald, right? Aaron Donald ended Super Bowl 56. He decided it was over. I'm going to end the game. Can Jared Verse emerge? Will Byron Young emerge? Will Kobe Turner emerge? Will Trent McDuffie get back to the all-pro level that he was at? I don't think there's that superstar on defense right now. I think there's stars. I don't see a superstar. So I think they need a superstar or two to emerge on defense, and they do have the potential to have a couple of those guys. I'm looking at Jared Verse as the number one guy I want to see take a big step forward this year.
1: 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He is the guy also going to be part of the new launch, 97.1 The Fan in Los Angeles, coming up in just 8 days. Doug, awesome stuff. We will catch up with you again down the road. And please, when my Packers come to L.A., take it easy on Green Bay, all right?
0: Oh, my goodness. Please don't be a 70-30 split. The Cheeseheads are going to invade SoFi Stadium. Come, just like let us get a 50. I'm so sick of hard counts at SoFi Stadium. I'm so sick of it. Please, at least go 50-50. No, hey, look, Packers, one of the best fan bases, if not the best fan base in the NFL. All love. Go Pack, go. And hopefully Jordan Love is Ty Simpson, and Ty Simpson is Jordan Love. Years from now, we can have that level of success.
2: But yes,
0: thank you so much. Always, hey, it's possible, okay? But Mike, thanks for having me. You are the man, and definitely tune to DMAC and Ryder 2-6 drive time on 97.1 The Fan.
1: Thank you very much, Doug. Take care, brother. Doug McCain, don't forget, Locked on Rams podcast host, and they do launch our new affiliate. We'll be on in L.A. coming up beginning on the 18th. On Saturday nights and Sunday nights, we'll be talking to Tinseltown on the new sports talk station, 97.1 The Fan. And you can catch Doug, I should say, along with Mr. Ryder. Used to be on this network, I do believe, as a matter of fact. So good for him for getting back on the air and getting off the beach. We opened the show with the big breaking news in the NBA. The Washington Wizards have won the NBA draft lottery. What does this mean? Where are they going to go? Is it a lock they take the kid out of BYU? Or could it be somebody else? We're going to go to D.C. next. From the West Coast to the East Coast, we're going to talk to Chris Russell from the Team 980 in D.C. on the future of the Wiz. That's next on Westwood One Sports.
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6: Looking at Environment Canada forecast, periods of rain ending before morning, then cloudy skies here in Halifax with 30% chance of showers or drizzle, wind southeast from 30 kilometers an hour gusting to 50, becoming light before morning and a low of 9. Tomorrow Monday, cloudy skies once again with 30% chance of showers or drizzle, fog patches dissipating near noon, high of 16 except 8 along parts of the coast. And looking ahead to Tuesday, clear skies, high of 13 degrees.
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21: Picking second will be the Utah Jazz, and that means that the number one pick in the 2026 NBA draft goes to the Washington Wizards.
1: They did it! The Wizards won the lottery! So now what? Well, let's go to Washington, D.C. and talk some Wizards basketball. Joining us from the Team 980 in D.C., Chris Russell is with us, and do not forget to follow him. He's got an awesome Twitter handle, RussellMania621. Chris, thanks for coming on, man.
22: Yeah, you got it, Mike. Thanks for having me. How are you? And thanks for the nice words.
1: Has everyone in D.C. learned how to say DeBoncia yet?
22: They know A.J. DeBoncia. There's no doubt about that. You know, listen, welcome to my world, right? Trying to figure all this stuff out. And, you know, just the latest that I went out for Mother's Day dinner and... you know, I start seeing all these rumors about, I think it's Jake Fisher or whoever it is, the former Yahoo guy who now, I guess, has an independent Substack, don't we all? And he's reporting that, you know, Michael Winger, who's the president of basketball operations for the Wizards and all their other basketball properties, I'd be willing to move down. And now people are trying to say, well, the Wizards might be able to get the guy that they wanted last year, and Ace Bailey, the guy that didn't want to go to Utah, the guy that wanted to go to Washington that they didn't get because they got screwed by, well, the lottery, and they might be able to move down. So who knows if the Wizards even stay here at number one.
1: Should they stay at number one? Should they do the smart thing and take DeBoncio? Yeah.
22: I think they should. I think they should. I mean, listen, I can't conclusively tell you 100% that they'd be wrong by taking Darren Peterson, but DeBoncio is the more all-around product, the safer choice, and, oh, by the way, just electric in terms of his skill set, with size, with ball handling, just with everything. And, you know, they've been so bad. They've won 17 games on average for 3 years. Oof. They've won 51 games over 3 years combined. They can use anything and everything and everyone.
1: So the Wizards win the lottery. We're talking with the Team 980's Chris Russell from D.C. here on Westwood One Sports. I'm Mike Wickett. I know this is kind of a dumb question. Does A.J. DeBoncio fit into what the Wizards want to do? It feels like he fits into every team, but does he fit into a need on this squad, considering how many needs the Wiz have?
22: Yeah, absolutely he does, Mike. You know, I mean, look, again, when you're as bad as they've been, you make it work, right? The one thing that I believe, look, I got to be honest with you. First, I'm a non-tanking guy, so I'm like Adam Silver Jr., you know, if he wants to leave his fortune to me, you know, when the time has come, I'll gladly take that too. But I am an anti-tanking guy. So I've been the lone voice that have been like, you know, get me out of this. I hate this. 3 years of absolute pure misery. The one thing that gets you, I want to say do it right, but even if you don't do it right, is it gets you a very, very young roster, a deep young roster. And that's why DeBoncio can go and fit in anywhere, because they can make some of the usable pieces that they've gathered in all of this reorganization, tanking, destruction, whatever you want to call it thing over the last 3 years, and put those guys on the bench. And I was listening to you while I was driving to dinner. And you were talking about, and I don't want to quote you exactly, but you were talking about like Oklahoma City, how they can just hurt you in many different ways, and they're so deep. Don't forget, Will Dawkins, the general manager of the Wizards, came from Oklahoma City. And Michael Winger, the president of basketball operations for Monumental and the Wizards, was originally in Oklahoma City before going out to the Clippers. So they know how to build a young, two-way, multi-way, deep roster. They're never, ever, ever going to be like, oh, we're going to build a championship contender or even a playoff team with six or seven guys, kind of like how the Knicks were last year, if you remember that. And what do we have now? The Knicks are deeper, right? Teams learn and figure out that they can't be six and seven deep legitimately and win a championship and play 82 regular season games and four rounds of the playoffs.
1: Well,
22: the Wizards have been trying to build.
1: Well, thank you for listening. I appreciate that very much. Talking Chris Russell from the Team 980 in D.C. joining us here on Westwood One. So let's say they make the pick. They take they do the smart thing. They take DeBoncio at number one. You pair him with Trae Young, whatever you get out of Anthony Davis. Is this a team that, and I don't mean this disrespectfully, can win 25 games with that roster?
22: Oh, absolutely. Absolutely. I mean, 25 games, you know, would be
1: an improvement over the 17 wins a year.
22: It would be an improvement, but you should hear the way these fans are talking. They're and this is before they landed the number one overall pick. They're talking about, you know, since really the Anthony Davis trade, they're talking about 45-50 wins. This team hasn't won 50 games in the regular season, you know, since they won a championship back in 78. I was 5 years old, for God's sakes. it's been a long time, right? But here's the thing. You know, if you just look at what they're building here, if Anthony Davis wants to be a part of this, and that's a big if. We know Trae Young wants to be a part of this, even though he's got a player option that he's got to enact, if you will, for this upcoming year. Everybody believes he will. He's been the darling of the town. Anthony Davis has been much, much, much more shrouded in mystery. We don't know if Anthony Davis is going to play a game. My guess, my hunch, is Anthony Davis plays enough games, stays with the Wizards because he doesn't offer tremendous trade value now, being that he never played one single game with the Wizards and obviously has battled all sorts of injuries even before that with the Mavericks, the Lakers, New Orleans, every team that he's been on, right? So my guess is Anthony Davis is here for the first part of the year, whatever that means, January, February. I'm sure he'll miss about 30 out of 40 games, and maybe he'll play 10, 12, 13 games, whatever it might be. The Wizards are better than they were or better than they have been, and maybe it's enough shine to get him out of here and to get him to a contender in February. Or maybe he just stays here and he's kind of miserable and he's kind of injured all the time, which has been the book on him, right? So we don't know what to expect out of him. But Trae Young, as long as he's healthy, and he missed a lot of time, some of that by design, obviously after the trade from Atlanta, wants to be here. We know that. And then that young core that they have, and you know, these aren't household names, but guys like Keyshawn George and Alex Sarr. I would love to see DeBonsa, Sarr, and Anthony Davis paired 1-2-3 across the front line. They, you know, they might win games Timberwolves style, like allowing 100 points a game, 98 points a game, something like that. That's what kind of team they could be, but we don't know that they're going to be, if that makes sense.
1: What kind of, and I know that it's a fan base that wants to have a winner. They got the number one pick, 16 years ago, I think it was, when John Wall went number one, and they haven't been there since. How passionate are Wizards fans in D.C., considering I know it's a football town, the Nationals won a World Series, but the Wizards, we don't ever hear or talk about them on a national level, so they're going to get more love right now for the next 8 weeks than they have for the last 8 years.
22: Yeah, well, they got pretty hot attention-wise around here in 16, 17, you know, when Wall and Beal were healthy and they were making that run to the second round, and they really should have gotten to the conference finals one of those years if Wall doesn't get banged up. But since then, it's just been kind of a horror show, right? You know, so I would say, like, everybody has told me, and I've lived here since, 2007? Yeah, 2007. So almost 20 years, right? Everyone tells me how great of a basketball town this is, both pro and college. Well, I've never been really able to sense that. Very, very, very limited times, as I mentioned, with the Wizards when they did it. And even that, it took a while, right? Games weren't always sold out in the postseason. College basketball, not great. You know, that was after Maryland had won the national championship. Even when Georgetown went to the Final Four, it wasn't like a great basketball field. But everybody swears that this is a great basketball town. I think they killed off a lot of the fan base by, A, not being great before the tank. And then the last 3 years, Mike, I mean, again, it's hard. If you're a diehard fan, if you're a passionate fan, you're paying whatever price you're paying, it's hard to go watch a team that not only doesn't win, but is largely uncompetitive. So I do want to see this team, if they can finally turn it around and say, win 40 games this year. And I know that's a meteoric jump. And then maybe win 50 games the next year. And maybe you make the playoffs 2 years from now, year five of the rebuild. I do want to see what this feels like, because it's been very, very limited, and it's been a long time. Now, they got a lot of work to get to that point. Again, don't forget, the Pistons sucked, tanked, whatever you want to call it, for five full years, right? For five full years, Mike. And they just barely got past the Magic in year seven to win a first-round series. Think about that. If they've got to wait that long around here, oof, I mean, like, that doesn't require patience. That requires sanity, you know?
1: I was in Milwaukee for a long time. I was in Detroit before that. I've watched some teams be mediocre and bad for the last 25 years of my career, so I 1,000% understand. The difference is not everybody has Alex Ovechkin to watch, and not everybody has a World Series coming to town all the time. Not everybody had Bryce Harper and Strasburg, and, well, the Commanders are what they are right now. But regardless, Chris, thank you so much for coming on, man. Really do appreciate it. I know it was a last-minute thing, so thanks for joining us.
22: You got it. My pleasure. Have a great night. Appreciate it.
1: Follow him on Twitter if you want all. There's going to be a lot of Washington Wizards stuff in the next 8 weeks before we get to the draft coming up next month. WrestleMania 621. Chris Russell joining us from the Team 980 in D.C. And he's right. Like, there are certain basketball towns where you know they've got a history. I mean, the Bullets, before they were the Wizards, they were the Bullets. They won a title back, but it was in the 70s, man. And I hear what he's saying. Like, how can you be a passionate NBA town when your team really has had nothing to show? But I saw it in Milwaukee when I was there. I moved to Milwaukee and did mornings on a station in Milwaukee for 10 years. And when I got there, it was the end of the Michael Redd era and Dan Gadzarich and Mo Williams, like just not great players. And it changed when they got their Greek god in Giannis and Antetokounmpo. And it was supposed to be Giannis and Jabari Parker, and that didn't work out. But still, Giannis and the Bucks won a championship. That's what D.C. reminds me of. That's what the Wizards remind me of. A franchise that's been okay. They're often in the lottery. Sometimes they're an 8 seed. They haven't had a lot of success lately. But now they might get their Giannis. We don't know if DeBanza is going to be a great player. He's a great college player. The 1 year he went to BYU. We don't know if Peterson is going to be a great player. He was a great high school player. He was a good college player, but didn't get on the floor enough. And some weird report about too much creatine and his made him cramp up, like violently cramp up this season for Kansas. But being a non-Wizards fan, you hope for that city and that fan base. You hope the district can get a good player and DeBanza can be the guy that can get them to that next level. At least I do. And I'm not a Wizards fan, you know. But that's a pretty cool get for that squad. And again, thanks to Chris Russell for coming up on the program today. We did call him on Mother's Day to see if he would come on. Because let's be real. If the Wizards don't win the lottery, we're not calling Chris. We're going to rank some stuff coming up next hour. Also, we're going to go to Boston. I'm not sure if you know, but there's a lot happening in Beantown right now. There's a lot going on with the Celtics, and maybe we'll touch on those New England Patriots. Is Mike Vrabel going to be the head coach come week one? We'll talk to Nesson's Adam Kaufman coming up at 20 after the hour. I'm Mike Wickett. We'll rank stuff. We'll cry together. Final hour coming up here on Westwood One Sports.
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19: From the National Newsroom of the Canadian Press, I'm Don Mitchell. Four Canadians previously stuck on the cruise ship at the center of a hantavirus outbreak will quarantine in British Columbia after returning home on a chartered flight via Tenerife off the West African coast. Provincial Health Officer Dr. Bonnie Henry says BC has a biocontainment unit ready for use if needed to treat the virus.
23: We also have some trials of different antiviral medications that can help. That increases somebody's survival chance and surviving without having lasting impacts.
19: Local health authorities in BC will monitor the four Canadians throughout their isolation, which could be extended up to 42 days depending on risk assessment and World Health Organization guidance. In Ottawa, a Liberal government bill aimed at giving police more online investigative powers is facing fierce backlash from privacy advocates and legal experts.
24: The federal government says its proposed lawful access bill would give police modern tools to investigate crime while respecting the Charter of Rights and Freedoms. Critics argue the legislation expands police and intelligence powers too far, threatening Canadians' privacy and potentially violating the Charter. One key measure would let police seek subscriber information from telecom providers with judicial approval based on reasonable suspicion instead of the higher legal standard of reasonable belief. Legal experts warn the lower threshold could face charter challenges and expose sensitive personal information tied to internet and television accounts. David Augustine, the Canadian Press.
19: Over to the Middle East, the Strait of Hormuz remains blocked this hour after U.S. President Donald Trump rejected a counteroffer from Iran today to end the conflict. ABC's foreign correspondent Tom Sufi Burridge is in Tel Aviv with more.
5: The president saying in a post on social media, "I have just read the response from Iran's so-called representatives. I don't like it. Totally unacceptable." The one-page U.S. proposal would see Iran relinquish its stranglehold over the Strait of Hormuz, allowing free passage for the 1,500 cargo vessels trapped in the Persian Gulf, and providing some relief for the world's economy and gas prices. The U.S. would gradually ease its military blockade on Iranian ports, with a further 30-day period then beginning to negotiate a full deal.
19: Trump has reiterated threats to resume full-scale bombing if Iran does not accept an agreement to reopen the strait and roll back its nuclear program. Iran says it's on full readiness to protect its nuclear sites. And finally, the world's largest oil company says its first quarter profit actually jumped 25% as the Iran war disrupted oil supplies and raised prices. Saudi Arabia-based Aramco said it successfully shifted some oil exports to a pipeline to avoid the Strait of Hormuz, which has been disrupted by the war. Today, the price of Brent crude, which is the international standard, rose 2.58% to just under $104 U.S. a barrel. That's below its heights above $119 during the war, but well above its roughly $70 per barrel U.S. from late February before fighting began. This is the Canadian Press. In sports, two games in the Stanley Cup playoffs tonight. On the ice right now, the Montreal Canadiens hosting the Buffalo Sabres in Game 3 of their best of seven. The series tied at a game apiece. Later, the Vegas Golden Knights will have to do without their captain, Mark Stone, when they continue their second-round series against the host Anaheim Ducks. Stone has an undisclosed injury sustained during Friday's 6-2 win. Vegas leads the best of seven series 2-1. It was a thriller in Ottawa. Mikhaila Kava scored early in double overtime to lift the Ottawa a charge to a 4-3 Professional Women's Hockey League playoff win over the Boston Fleet today. The Charge, who won the best-of-seven semifinal series in four games, will face the winner of the Minnesota Frost-Montreal Victoire series. And Brant Snedeker poured in birdies on the back nine and closed with a 5-under-66 to win the Myrtle Beach Classic today for his first PGA Tour title in nearly 8 years. He's also earned a surprise spot on the PGA Championship. From the Canadian Press, I'm Don Mitchell.
6: Looking at Environment Canada forecast, periods of rain ending before morning, then cloudy skies here in Halifax with 30% chance of showers or drizzle, wind southeast from 30 kilometers an hour, gusting to 50, becoming light before morning, and a low of 9. Tomorrow Monday, cloudy skies once again with 30% chance of showers or drizzle, fog patches dissipating near noon, high of 16 except 8 along parts of the coast. And looking ahead to Tuesday, clear skies, high of 13 degrees.
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3: 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It's Westwood One Sports Night with Mike Wickett.
1: Sunday, fun day night. 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Again, my name is Mike Wickett. 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We're going to go to Boston and talk to NESN's Adam Coffin about the Patriots. And I don't know if you know, but there's a situation going on with the Patriots head football coach. Jim Rome made a great analogy. He said it's like the gold rush. Everybody's finding a little nugget, and this story will continue as everyone digs a little nugget. What I see, there was the latest story. They rented a boat while she was pregnant, or something like that. It's just, we'll get into the Patriots coming up in about 20 minutes from now here on Westwood One Sports. But we like to rank stuff on the program, and every Sunday night we do a top five, a power ranking, because my buddy Alex once said to me, "Wickett, you have an ability to rank anything." And I said, "Thank you. It's a compliment." So if we get a little music here, Art, we're going to do our favorite Sunday night segment called Rank Stuff, where you're going to give five of something. Stuart, our producer, will rank five of something, and then I will close it. So, Art, you get to lead us off. Rank stuff.
7: Okay. All right, let me see. Mine's sports related.
1: Okay, because this can be sports or non-sports. I don't know. No one tells anybody where we're going to go before we get on the air here.
7: Okay, top five. This is the most demanding sports ranked by their physical and skill requirements.
1: He's a hockey fan, so you know what number one is going to be. Go on, what's number five?
7: Okay, number five, wrestling. Demands high physical fitness, stamina, and grappling skill.
1: Are you referring to collegiate, real wrestling or WWE?
7: It has to be. Okay. It has to be collegiate.
1: Olympic wrestling, yes. Okay, all right.
7: All right. Number four, basketball. Requires intense cardiovascular endurance, extreme speed, agility, and precise hand-eye coordination. I wowed you with that one, didn't I?
1: You did. The word cardiovascular threw me off the microphone for a second. What's number three?
7: American football. An intense mix of speed, strength, and strategic teamwork.
1: What did you Google the terms to try to get these definitions?
7: Isn't that good?
1: And what's number one?
7: Number two.
1: Oh, number two. Sorry.
7: Number two, ice hockey. Combines extreme physical demand, intense speed, and high-level skill while navigating on ice skates.
1: So, football is three. Hockey is two.
7: Yeah.
9: Number one.
1: Stuart, you want to take a guess at what number one is on his list?
9: I mean, is it like...
1: is it fighting? Is it boxing?
9: Like MMA, maybe?
7: Boxing is number one.
1: Okay. Yeah, you can tell that Art is in his 50s because no young person would say boxing. They would say MMA. But it's okay.
7: frequently ranked as the hardest sport, requiring maximum physical exertion, nerve, and mental toughness.
1: Just try, without anyone in the ring hitting you back, just try throwing fists for 3 minutes at a time, and then do that 12 times in a row.
7: Yeah.
1: Boxing's insane. MMA's in that conversation, but I feel you on boxing. All right. Five most physically demanding sports in the books. Stu, what are you ranking this hour?
9: All right. In honor of Joel Embiid's playoff exit, and James Harden, who I assume at some point we'll be talking about a playoff exit, maybe in the next few days or maybe in
1: the beard showed up the other night. The beard was big yesterday.
9: This is more Embiid, though. These are the five greatest NBA players to never win a championship ring.
1: Okay. All right.
9: Number five, I'm going to go with Patrick Ewing. Obviously, one of the great big men of the 90s. Jordan was in his way for a bit. Did get to that finals in the
1: mid-90s. Hakeem was in his way, too.
9: Yeah. Yeah. So there are others in his way, but I think Patrick Ewing, probably top 25 player. He is one of the best to never win a ring. Number four, Chris Paul. Many consider him the best or one of the best pure point guards in NBA history.
1: Point guard.
9: The Clippers had some good teams with him, but they were never able to get over the top. Number three, the mailman Karl Malone got to the two finals in the late 90s against the Bulls. Got to another one with the Lakers in his final year. He was one of the best scorers in NBA history. He never won one. Number two, Allen Iverson. Just one of my favorite players and just one of the greatest small guys in the NBA history. Got to the finals against the Lakers in 2001. They were never able to win it. And number one, Sir Charles Barkley.
1: Okay.
9: One of the best players in NBA history as well. So those are my five greatest NBA players to never win a ring.
1: We're doing another sports one here. All right. Because mine is the five greatest players in the history of the NBA over 7'3".
9: Oh.
1: In honor of Victor Wembanyama getting ejected from the playoff game tonight, he threw an elbow that hit Naz Reid square in the middle of the throat and got bounced in. I hope you didn't have Wemby in your parlay like I did. Oh, Victor Wembanyama inspiring this. The greatest players over 7'3". So think about how tall some of your favorite tall NBA players are. Number five, Manute Bol. Manute Bol, in one game, okay, he was 7'7". And in one game, Manute Bol hit 6 three-pointers. Look it up. It actually happened. But Manute Bol, in the 1980s and early 90s, had 2,086 blocks. He was one of the best defensive players, and he weighed as much as me. 7'7" and 200 pounds. Imagine how, that's some skinniness right there.
7: And Mike,
1: yeah.
7: He reminded all of us of the Cookie Monster.
1: Yeah, he did. He sounded, he and Dikembe Mutombo both sounded like the Cookie Monster.
10: Let's think of
1: okay. All right. Okay, Art. Number five, Manute Bol. Number four, Rick Smits of the Indiana Pacers at 7'4". Had over 1,100 blocks. He scored 14 points per game for his NBA career. Part of those Reggie Miller Pacers teams that could never quite get past the Knicks or Mike's Bulls or whatever. But the dunking Dutchman, Rick Smits, the fourth best player over 7'3". Number three on this list, if we were just talking college, he'd be on top of the list. Ralph Sampson, 752 blocks, three-time All-American in college, 15-8 for his NBA career. He was a very good NBA player. Sampson was never the player he was supposed to be when he was drafted by Houston. He was still a good player. This is not knocking Ralph Sampson. But he was supposed to be a lot better in the pros. Number one pick, three-time college player of the year, four-time All-Star. He's number three on the list in the NBA. Number two on my list, Yao Ming. You remember how good Yao Ming was? I remember watching Yao Ming as a rookie go up against Shaq. And that was a battle that I wanted to watch 100 more times. Averaged 19-9 for his NBA career. He's the tallest player ever inducted into the Naismith Basketball Hall of Fame. Yao Ming, number two on my list as the second greatest player.
7: And genetically engineered.
1: That's fine. Whatever. He got to the association. He got to the hall. He was great for like 4 years, if that. And the greatest player over 7'3", he got ejected tonight by throwing an elbow into the throat of Naz Reid. He's there. He's incredible. He's an alien. He's the most skilled big man we've ever seen. Anybody over 7'3", like my favorite center of all time is Hakeem Olajuwon, and he was 6'11". We're talking about guys who are over, who are 4 or 5 inches taller, or in Wemby's case, 7 inches taller than Hakeem Olajuwon. The dude is as good as anybody at over this height, inside, outside, blocks every shot. Victor Wembanyama, and I'm not prisoner of the moment here. His skill set is greater than anybody else we've seen over 7'3". So there is our ranking list for the week. Nicely done, boys.
7: Question for you.
1: Yeah.
7: Would Kareem be able to shoot his skyhook over Wemby?
1: That's a good question. Yeah, I would. Okay. We need some math. I was told there was not going to be any math. How long was Kareem's arm? So if you put Kareem jumping on one leg, running the skyhook, and if you can't see it, but I've got my hand over my head. I'm sure everybody does right now. I've got my hand over my head trying to mock doing the skyhook. And then you've got Wemby, who's taller than Kareem. Look, Kareem was 7'2", and Wemby's 5 inches taller than Kareem Abdul-Jabbar. You imagine watching Victor Wembanyama try to defend Kareem Abdul-Jabbar and the skyhook? He could probably get his hand close, right? Like, if I just do simple math, I would think he's close.
7: Yeah, I would think so.
1: All right, so here's what we need. Stu, we need to find out Kareem's arm length. We need to find out...
9: His wingspan is 7'5", Kareem.
1: His wingspan was 7'5". What's Wembanyama's wingspan?
9: I think it's more than that.
1: I would imagine he's 5 inches taller than Kareem Abdul-Jabbar. So if he's face guarding...
9: 8 feet. 8 feet exactly, according to Google.
1: 8 feet.
9: So stupid.
1: The studio that I built in my basement that I'm live from, the width of it is 8 feet. Okay. I can't even imagine being able to touch both sides of this. And I'm guessing Wembanyama could palm both sides of this studio. So, okay. So you get Wemby, who's got an 8-foot wingspan, 7-foot five, and he's, you know, here comes Kareem. He's backing him down, and he's getting ready to set up for the skyhook. He takes that pivot, and he goes to put the arm up. Wemby goes to block it. He could probably get to it. Maybe not all the time, but I think if there's ever going to be anyone who could actually physically keep up with the movement and the smoothness of the skyhook, it'd be Wemby. It wouldn't be Manute Bol, you know, who was a 7'7" shot blocker, but was skinnier than Kareem, and Kareem was plenty skinny. Someone in their car right now is screaming George Mirason, and he just missed the cut. He was 7'7" as well. The difference was he was 7'7" and weighed 300 pounds. Big George was the most improved player one year for the Washington Bullets. Guy played a lot of basketball, man. Scored 9 points a game, 6 rebounds. You know, not the healthiest dude in the world, but yeah, George Mirason in the conversation. Just missed the cut. We'll do rankings again coming up next week as well here on Westwood One Sports. We do it on Sunday nights. Straight ahead, though, we go to Boston. We'll talk some Patriots football. And there seems to be a headline that is being just poked and prodded and needled and dug into over and over again. We will touch on Mike Vrabel. NESN's Adam Kaufman joins us from New England coming up on the other side here on Westwood One Sports.
3: ACL tear late last year. No playoffs in KC for the first time in 12 seasons. But now, Andy Reid says the 3-time Super Bowl MVP is on track for OTAs. Could Mahomes really be 100% by week one? Westwood One Sports.
10: Looking at Environment Canada forecast, periods of rain ending before morning, then cloudy skies here in Halifax with 30% chance of showers or drizzle, wind southeast from 30 kilometers an hour, gusting to 50, becoming light before morning, and a low of 9. Tomorrow Monday, cloudy skies once again with 30% chance of showers or drizzle, fog patches dissipating near noon, high of 16 except 8 along parts of the coast. And looking ahead to Tuesday, clear skies, high of 13 degrees.
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5: It is 10:20 on the East Coast where our guest, I'm assuming he's either a vampire, he's getting ready to go to bed, he might be a late night owl. Let's go to New England. Joining us from Nesson to talk all things Patriots, Adam Kaufman is with us. Adam, thank you for staying up late with us over there on the East Coast.
6: Like you said, night owl. How are you?
5: I'm well, man. Thanks for coming on. How sick are you? I'm assuming it pays the bills for your industry and your part of the country, but how sick of the Mike Vrabel, Diana Russini story are you?
6: From a content standpoint and talking about it on the air, I would say I'm actually very tired of it. I just think there are only so many times that you can say the same things. And at a certain point, you know, sort of the funny part goes out the window, right? And all the different memes and jokes and everything that has been uncovered in their past or things that Russini has said about him or alluding to him in interviews. I mean, the Twitter hawks have been working when it comes to, rediscovering things. But, you know, it does get to be a little too much because, you know, at a certain point, you're talking about real people with real families and real issues that, you know, are their private lives that are playing out in the public eye. Now, in saying all of that, the social media component that I mentioned, like that part's, you know, kind of just schadenfreude. Like that's kind of I'm not going to lie. Anytime somebody sends me a text with a new meme or, you know, you wouldn't believe what was uncovered in this interview from, you know, 2018, I laugh like everybody else. Like that stuff's amusing, but I can't fathom what the significant others are going through and what, you know, again, the human element and just like how awful that is. But from a football standpoint, in terms of the Patriots, like there is no impact. Like that's why anyone suggesting like Polymarket and Kalshi and all these places that have prediction odds markets on Mike Vrabel and whether or not he'll keep his job, what has happened that should justify him losing it? That's the part that I can't figure out.
5: There are people, yeah, I've seen the same thing, and there are people wondering if Bob Kraft is going to just say enough is enough, a distraction is enough, because I'm assuming, Adam, that the expectation or the hope, I guess, is that by the time we get to August and we get to camp, all of this will have fizzled out and died down. But as you mentioned, every day there's something new, like the latest is they were on a boat together in 2021. Oh, my gosh. Has Kraft said anything about that? Has Kraft spoken about this recently?
6: No. Not one word. And that's fine. He doesn't need to. I don't think people are, obviously at some point there will come a time that he will be asked and he'll say something. In all likelihood, it's that we love Mike and support Mike and he's our coach and we went to the Super Bowl last year and, you know, he's got our full backing, you know, and maybe it would dovetail into something about, you know, we're just sorry the families are going through this and on, but I wouldn't be surprised if there's whether a prepared statement that actually is emailed or posted on social media, or maybe he says something and doesn't take any questions about it. I don't know. But yeah, at some point he will have to say something. But again, this is, we're talking about here presumed, even though, look, we all believe it happened, but presumed technically infidelity, which this isn't one of the Patriots' many cheating scandals. This is a Mike Vrabel cheating scandal of a different kind entirely. So it's not relevant, you know, to me. You know, you want to talk about the journalistic integrity issue with Diana Russini, and obviously everybody has jumped aboard.

0: that train and insiders in general, and what exactly happens in the exchange of information, and was there tampering and, you know, impact in previous deals in terms of either creating markets or killing markets and trade deals, free agency of, you know, what's her role been in the AJ Brown thing, especially if he does get traded to New England by Philadelphia just after the start of June, which most everybody anticipates. It's, you know, that's the stuff that matters. But again, none of that is wrongdoing per se on Vrabel's part. He's a football coach. So again, you can say, what has Diana Russini done that's played a role and impacted her job? Well, a lot. What's Mike Vrabel done that impacts how he goes out on a Sunday and attempts to lead his team to victory? I don't know. I need someone to explain that to me.
1: Talking to Adam Kaufman from Nesson, Patriots man right here on Westwood One Sports. Well, let's get the football. And you brought it up, the A.J. Brown story. We're all waiting for it to happen. It's happening, right? Like, come a month from now or 3 weeks from now, A.J. Brown's going to be a Patriot, right?
0: I believe so, and it's not just because obviously the Patriots want him, and we know it's funny. I think back to when Bill Belichick was here, and, you know, if a guy's under contract with another team, Bill wasn't touching it. He wasn't saying a word about the guy unless it was, you know, previewing a game and how good a player he is and overemphasizing that level of talent. You know, certainly in the offseason, never, ever, ever was he weighing in any form on someone who had a contract with another team. Mike Vrabel's, you know, out at the meetings over the offseason and is asked about A.J. Brown and goes, you know, full song and verse on how much he loves the guy. And they talk all the time and, you know, their time in Tennessee, and they're still in touch and good friends and, you know, just pumping his tires. So, again, people could, like, he didn't say anything legally wrong, if you will, but people could interpret some of that as tampering, especially surrounding reports about New England's desire to bring in A.J. Brown. But I think from the Philadelphia side, that's where the tea leaves are. Like, everybody knows New England needs to improve at wide receiver. Lost Stephon Diggs, brings in Romeo Dobbs, but they don't have this clear, bona fide number one wide receiver, certainly not by reputation, to pair with Drake May. You know, a guy who's capable of going out and getting you 12 to 1,500 yards in a single season, like an A.J. Brown. The Eagles go out, and one, it's not even a terribly pass-friendly offense to begin with. We know that with Jalen Hurts. But they go out, and it's just depth, right? They add Dontavian Wicks. They add Hollywood Brown. Then they trade up in the first round of the draft, and they select Lemon. It's like, okay. I mean, everybody knows what's going on here. The denials don't matter. A.J. Brown's getting moved. And it sort of feels like, at least, the Patriots are bidding against themselves. I mean, who out there has been attached to A.J. Brown other than kind of sort of the Rams? It's pretty much been all New England, to the point where even the insiders like Adam Schefter are coming out and saying a deal is expected to happen after June 1st. And the only reason it's waiting for that is the financial component in terms of a savings and dead cap hit and all of that for Philadelphia. That's it. So, yeah, I believe it's going to happen. And there's, you know, value to be had on the betting market. Long shot on Drake May MVP, on, you know, Patriots win total, on, you know, like, you get into the prop market. Like, A.J. Brown should go out. And, again, if he's healthy, that's always the caveat. But he could have a 1,500-yard or 1,200-yard or somewhere in between season as the clear number one for Drake May. I mean, is he going to spread the ball around the way he did last year with Stephon Diggs and Mac Hollins and Kayshon Boutte and Pop Douglas and Kyle Williams and obviously Hunter Henry and all these dudes when he's got a guy that's, you know, vocally hungry for the ball and A.J. Brown? I doubt it. Not the same anyway.
1: Yeah, it's going to be my next question was going to be, if A.J. Brown is in camp, who are the three best receivers on the Patriots? But let's keep him out of this. Right now, Adam, who are the three best pass catchers on the New England Patriots?
0: I mean, I still think, I don't know that I'd rank him one, but I still think that Hunter Henry is going to be a safety blanket for Drake May. you know, again, you look at last year and different roster, but like you said, take A.J. Brown out of it. Hunter Henry was second on the team in targets, receiving yards, receptions. I think he led the team in receiving touchdowns. Like, it's inside the 20s, you know, if not in between the 20s. Drake May has an eye for Hunter Henry. It's, you know, that's what veteran tight ends are there for. So from a reliability factor, there is a part of me that wants to put him at number one. Romeo Doubs should, in theory, come in and replace what Stephon Diggs gave you, which quietly was a 1,000-yard season. It was very inconsistent, and I realized that would be career-high numbers for Romeo Doubs, but I would remind people that in Green Bay, Jordan Love kind of ran the favorite receivers, the open receiver offense. You know, they were really spreading the ball around, which, again, Patriots do that as well, but Doubs would take on a sizably larger role in New England than he had in Green Bay. So, you know, in terms of wide receivers, specifically wide receivers, it should be Doubs, and then it's Booty. But you have to put in Hunter Henry in that conversation.
1: I know fantasy football players want an answer to this one. Who does Mike Vrabel view as the best running back on the New England Patriots?
0: So it's funny because obviously at the beginning of the year, and there were some fumble issues early, but it was, Ramondre Stevenson. And then he gets hurt. Travion Henderson, a rookie, steps in and puts together some strong games, a level of consistency. But as soon as Stevenson came back, he became the bell cow again. Henderson was sprinkled in too. They both kind of got some production late regular season. But come playoff time, Henderson was sort of buried. And when he did get an opportunity, he didn't deliver. And it was Stevenson. And that's, you know, all in the wake of Antonio Gibson suffering the season-ending injury when he was, in theory, serving a larger role as that third-down pass-catching back kind of thing. And so with just these two right now, and I know there are other guys in camp too, but with these two as the focal points, I would say from a fantasy perspective, I wouldn't want either of them. at least early, right? I mean, if you're getting some value late in your best ball drafts or in your season-long drafts, or I wouldn't play either of them in daily fantasy. I wouldn't go near them in DFS unless one of them is hurt and you know who the guy is going to be, because you just from week to week, okay, is it a Stevenson week? Is it a Henderson week? Are they both going to get touches? And those offenses from a fantasy standpoint, those offenses just, I don't like them. I don't trust them. I don't really want to be around them.
1: Talking with Adam Kaufman from Nesson about the Patriots here on Westwood One Sports. Another minute or two. My name's Mike Wickett. The last time we saw Drake May and the Patriots play, the offensive line was getting crushed by a four-man rush from Seattle for most of the night. What have they done to address that offensive line to keep Drake May upright?
0: Well, they went out, you know, Anderson Vera Tucker obviously was a good addition along the offensive line if he can stay healthy. Who knows if he can. You know, he couldn't with the Jets, but if he's healthy, he's a game changer. They, you know, used high draft capital on offensive linemen as well. And so they've gone out from a general improvement across the line standpoint improved. Like, I would say their line right now as it exists is stronger than it was when they were getting shellacked, as you said, and not fully healthy either. Not making excuses, but it plays into it. Like, you know, Will Campbell, for instance, their, you know, first round pick last year, had an excellent season. Then he got hurt. He came back. He wasn't the same. And he had a terrible, awful, almost inexcusably bad playoff run. I mean, allowing like historic tackles to Drake May in poor protection. But again, he wasn't right. He's going to enter a new season healthy. So the starting offensive line as it exists on paper is much improved. How good it is, we'll see, but much improved. My concern would be there's still an absence of depth, which, again, they learned it last year. Any team learns it at some point. Depth is so incredibly important along the offensive line and in the trenches in general. And you got to protect your most valuable asset. That's your quarterback. If you can't do that, you're going to be in trouble. And just in general, and I'm not saying anything that football fans don't know already, but you get to the playoffs, the Super Bowl in particular, these games are won in the trenches. You know, who can get to the quarterback, who can protect their quarterback. The Seahawks could do whatever they wanted to Drake May. The Patriots had no answer for Sam Darnold, and he wasn't even that good. They just couldn't get to him. You know, he was evading tackles, and he was free to roam and extend drives. You know, you look back at the previous Super Bowl, the Chiefs got manhandled by Philadelphia. Why? Because Patrick Mahomes couldn't do anything against that defensive line. We saw the exact same formula to beat him when Tom Brady in Tampa Bay took down KC, you know, years ago. It's just this is how it goes. You need to win the game in the trenches, and the Patriots still need some depth there.
1: Follow him on Twitter, X, at Adam M. Kaufman. Adam, thank you so much for the time. We could spend hours talking about non-football stuff, and I'm glad we didn't do too much on the Vrabel situation. Thank you so much for coming on, brother.
0: Anytime.
1: Adam Kaufman, Nesson, again, on Twitter at X, at Adam M. Kaufman. And I kind of agree with him. Like, I don't know what else we're going to keep uncovering, and nothing's going to be earth-shattering that we're going to learn about Vrabel and Diana Rossini. We know it was stupid. Every day there's something new that comes out, and you wonder, how did two people that are literally in the public eye, they're on TV, her job is to be on TV, how do you keep going out and doing these things and don't expect to be seen? You know, like, people know what you look like. But every single day, and I imagine him being in New England, in the Boston area, every day you're just getting beat over the head with it. And it's nice to take a break and just talk about the Patriots and the improvements they have made and the question marks. That is a scary backfield if you're a fantasy player. A.J. Brown, if he gets the attention, what does that mean for Romeo Doubs? Does it open things up for Doubs and Hunter Henry and everybody else? The defense was pretty damn good last year. Patriots going to be right back in the mix come this NFL season. Schedule gets released on Thursday. We have a big schedule release party here on Westwood One all night on Thursday night. So make sure you're tuning in for that. We are going to wrap it up. And if you missed the best soundbite from the Philadelphia New York game today, we'll play it for you on the other side on Westwood One Sports.
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3: Looking at Environment Canada forecast, periods of rain ending before morning, then cloudy skies here in Halifax with 30% chance of showers or drizzle, wind southeast from 30 kilometers an hour gusting to 50, becoming light before morning, and a low of 9. Tomorrow Monday, cloudy skies once again with 30% chance of showers or drizzle, fog patches dissipating near noon, high of 16 except 8 along parts of the coast. And looking ahead to Tuesday, clear skies, high of 13 degrees.
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1: Johnny Ballgame, John Mallory coming your way at the top of the hour, taking you through the night here on Westwood One Sports. So we were asking you this question earlier, and we got a ton of people. If you were one of those and you want to jump back in, now is the time. Pick up the phone, 310-840-4910. When was the last time your favorite team made you cry or made you emotionally distraught? And I ask that because the Philadelphia 76ers got bounced today. They got swept out of the NBA playoffs in the second round by the New York Knicks. And there was a young lady, part of a news package, that kind of caught my attention. So picture this. The Sixers lose. Philadelphia TV station sends a woman out to the game, obviously to cover the game. And they say, go to the concourse, where everybody walks around to get their seats and their food and whatever. It's the main concourse of the building. And so she's out there, and the Knicks fans who have taken over the Sixers arena are basically now just taking over this woman's newscast or this woman's hit from the arena. Listen to this.
19: This this is a Mother's Day massacre. I left my mom, you know what I mean? It's been something thinking that I'm going down with the ship, but I'm going down with the ship, so I gotta make it up to mama.
20: Sell the team, fire Nick Nurse. Everybody gone, gone, gone. Like Kyle Lowry, coach.
21: We're getting clowned. I got nothing.
22: I think it was game 6 a few years ago when the Knicks beat us here, and we walked out and they were chanting like this. It's worse this year.
23: They gotta play better defense.
24: But I love Joel, and I hope he stays. I love the whole team. They did amazing, but it's just heartbreaking. It really is.
25: It's a wrap.
1: I love the dichotomy between the last two. The woman who's crying her eyes out, and then the other woman who's walking out of it. It's a wrap. I think it's great. I love this kid, too.
20: Sell the team, fire Nick Nurse. Everybody gone, gone, gone.
1: That kid's going to have a job on WIP in Philadelphia in about 10 years. I'm telling you right now. But it was this woman that inspired the question.
24: But I love Joel, and I hope he stays. I love the whole team. They did amazing, but it's just heartbreaking. It really is.
1: Are you really that upset about a second-round NBA playoff exit? The Eastern Conference semifinals? I know what beating Boston meant to the city of Philadelphia, but you got beat by a team who's just steamrolling people right now. But it begs the question. For you, if you're driving around, maybe on your way to work, maybe on your way home from work, home from Mother's Day stuff, when was the last time your team made you cry? Or made you emotionally distraught like this?
24: But I love Joel, and I hope he stays.
1: 310-840-4910. 310-840-4910 is the phone number. I don't know if I've cried necessarily like this.
24: But I love Joel.
1: I don't know if I've gotten to that point in sports, but two come to mind right away, and they both involve the Green Bay Packers. The 2014 NFC Championship game, Aaron Rodgers on basically one leg had gone to Seattle, and Green Bay had a lead. Now, they should have had a much bigger lead, but they had a lead. Seattle came back. All Green Bay had to do was recover an onside kick, and they would send Russell Wilson and his voodoo magic home. They would beat the Legion of Boom, and Seattle made the big comeback. They kicked the onside kick, and Jordy Nelson's ready to recover it. And backup tight end Brandon Bostic jumps into the air. His one job was to block, but he saw the ball, went full Bartman. He did what a lot of people would do. You got to stay disciplined in special teams. Seattle recovered the onside kick, tied it up, overtime, touchdown. When the game ended, when Seattle threw the long touchdown pass to win that game, there were like six people in my house, and we're watching the game on the big screen, and no one said a word for like 4.5 minutes. We all just looked up, did one of these. Hand, palm, face. And then someone said, let's go to the bar. And we did. And we drank a lot that night. And the other would be the most recent Packers playoff choke to the Chicago Bears. They had a 16-point lead in the fourth quarter. And then Caleb Williams and his voodoo magic came to life. And I went face first. When DJ Moore caught that game-winning touchdown, and I said, that's going to be it. And I was surrounded by Miller Lite cans. That was my last one where I was, the next day I woke up and I could not believe it happened still. And my wife said, are you going to be in a bad mood like this for a while? I said, I get one day. And then I got out of my funk on Monday. When's the last time your team made you cry? Or when you were emotionally distraught? 310-840-4910. Tim is in Chula Vista in California. Tim, you're on Westwood One Sports. When was the last time your team made you cry? Tim, are you there? All right. Is that you, Timmy?
26: Yeah, I'm here.
1: Go ahead, Tim.
26: You almost made me cry again. So anyway, there's this game in Foxborough in a blizzard. I don't know, it was in 2001, it was a divisional round. And Charles Woodson went and strip-sacked a guy named Tom Brady.
1: Yeah.
26: And Greg Beaker picked up the ball, and the Raiders won the game. And Tom Brady had two hands on the ball, and he was not throwing the ball. There was no chance he was going to throw the ball. And then they put the thing under review, and they said that Tom Brady needed to tuck the ball, and then a 45-yard field goal was kicked, and the Raiders ended up not winning that game.
1: Did you cry that night as a Raider fan, I assume? Did you cry?
26: Hey, my life goes Raiders, then God, then my family. And so I at the time, I don't anymore, but I chewed tobacco, and I had a full bottle of spit, and my girlfriend and I both jumped off the couch when the Raiders won that game, and the chew went everywhere. We didn't care. We were so excited.
0: Yuck.
26: Gross. We were so excited, but then I cried again because I had to clean up the mess after the team lost.
1: Yeah. Nasty. Nasty. Tim, thank you, man. Cleaning up chew is gross. It's almost as bad, and I did this one time, and maybe you've done this, like back when you could smoke at a bar. You don't remember which one is your beer bottle, and you kind of grab your beer bottle, but you're not sure, and there's a butt in there. That's not a good feeling. Cleaning up chew is gross, too. Dave is in New Hampshire. Dave, thanks for calling. You're on Westwood One Sports.
2: So, listen, I was born in 94. So by the time I had a heartbreak, I think the city of Boston had won me 5 championships. I remember I was in middle school, 07-08 Patriots, David Tyree catch.
1: Yeah.
2: I remember at the end of the game, I didn't cry, but I threw a chicken wing at the TV.
1: How old were you?
2: God, I was in middle school.
1: So you were like 12 years old throwing chicken wings at your TV?
2: You know, when you're that age and you're trying to one-up your other middle school friends.
1: I love that.
2: That was probably the spirit of it.
1: Yeah.
2: But, you know, being a Boston sports fan, a lot of heartbreak over here, but I mean lately, sure.
1: We are on coast to coast. You are on 200 radio stations crying to someone about how you just haven't won a title in Boston in months. Like, everyone hates you. I like you, Dave, but everyone hates you right now.
2: Yeah, that was the point of the call. I figured everybody would hate me for it.
1: Thanks, man, for getting in. I mean, think about it. Being a Boston fan, you haven't won a championship in like a year since the Celtics did it. Like a year and a half ago. It's been so rough for Celtics, for Boston sports fan. No one has sympathy. But I do love the fact that a 12-year-old is throwing a chicken wing at a TV. Ryan is in Pensacola, Florida. Ryan, thanks for calling, man. You're on Westwood One Sports.
3: Hey, I was just calling about last time I cried during my team.
1: Yeah.
3: I'm a big LSU guy. I went to the season opener in 2011 when Tyrann Mathieu hit an interception versus TCU. We had a great season, undefeated. We went on the road to Alabama, win 9-6, and we lose in the national championship. I cried my heart out.
1: I remember
3: the only time I've ever cried in a game.
1: I remember watching that 9-6 game, just waiting for something to happen. And I was at a bar, and I remember sitting there thinking, these two teams, like, I'm a Big Ten guy, you know, and I know the SEC, Big Ten, whatever. But I remember watching it thinking, Big Ten defenses don't play like this. I mean, these athletes at LSU and Alabama are, at that time, were the best in the country. And I just remember watching thinking, how is anybody scoring on these two defenses? This is insane. Thank you for calling, man. Appreciate you. I got a text here from Boston. Every time I turn on a Red Sox game, I become emotionally distraught. You have one bad year, and all of a sudden, the sky is falling. Last one is Z in Chicago. Z, thanks for calling. When was the last time you cried because of your favorite team?
6: Hey, so this is really stupid looking back on it, but the NHL trade deadline and free agency has hit me hard in the last 3 years.
1: Why?
6: So I'm a Chicago Wolves fan. They're in the AHL. They're the affiliate of the Carolina Hurricanes. And last year in the free agency, the Canes really wanted to trade for Keandre Miller, which, looking back on him, was a great pickup. I love Key. But, like, they decided to trade Scott Morrow for it. He was a prospect. He was probably my favorite on the Wolves. And I cried so hard. I was leaving for, like, a trip the next day, and I cried so hard. It so dumb and so stupid looking back on it. But I
1: No, it's not. It is not dumb or stupid to cry about your team. I did not think. Now, I was like, we're going to get some Super Bowls. We're going to get some NBA. We're going to get some college football. I did not think we'd get AHL hockey when we were talking about when your team made you cry. But I love that. And I've seen a lot of Chicago Wolves games because I was in Milwaukee for a while and the Wolves played the Milwaukee Admirals. And then I'm now in Des Moines and I see the Wolves play the Iowa Wild. So I'm very familiar with the Chicago Wolves. Thank you for calling. Appreciate it. That's going to do it for the show. What a fun show today was. We cried. We laughed. We laughed about crying. We've done it all. We've done it all today. Thanks to Tampa Bay Sports Radio 95.7's Pat Donovan for joining us. Also, Locked On Rams podcast host Doug McCain, part of the new 97.1 FM in Los Angeles, for coming on. Also, the Team 980's Chris Russell out of D.C. And thanks again to Nesson's Adam Kaufman for talking Patriots. Appreciate Art Martinez and also Stuart Kovacs for producing and keeping this radio program on the air. And, of course, thank you for listening. We appreciate it. Happy Mother's Day. You still got time to call Mom. If you haven't done it, you can still call your mom on Mother's Day. So make sure you get that done, okay? Mom, just give Mom a call, all right? Hopefully, if you are a mom, you had yourself a wonderful Mother's Day. You got to put your feet up. Maybe you got your feet rubbed, whatever it may be. We will do it again coming up next Saturday and Sunday night. John Mallory, Johnny Ballgame, is straight ahead for Stuart Kovacs. Art Martinez. My name is Mike Wickett. Thank you so much for listening to Westwood One Sports Night. Have a great week. Johnny Ballgame taking you
0: through. This is Westwood One Sports.
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9: From the National Newsroom of the Canadian Press, I'm Don Mitchell. Health officials in British Columbia will be keeping an eye on four Canadians who returned from a cruise ship at the center of a deadly hantavirus outbreak. The travelers arrived back in Canada today, landing in Quebec via a chartered flight booked by the Public Health Agency and Global Affairs Canada. BC's provincial health officer, Dr. Bonnie Henry, says the Canadians are not currently showing any symptoms.
10: These people are not infected. They're not patients. Right now, they're people who've had a potential exposure to hantavirus. And yes, all of the four and the two people who've returned to Ontario were on board that cruise ship with the initial person who succumbed to the disease earlier on in April.
9: Meanwhile, health officials overseas say a plane that evacuated French passengers to Paris was met by emergency vehicles after one of five French passengers repatriated from the cruise developed symptoms on the flight. Elsewhere, two Ottawa men are wanted for murder, and police suspect they may be hiding out in British Columbia. Both men are wanted in connection with the death of Christo Allison Richards, an Ottawa man found with life-threatening injuries on April 12th in Perth, Ontario, who later died. Police say a 34-year-old suspect is believed to be in BC and has connections to Richmond, Abbotsford, Chilliwack, and Terrace. European ambassadors say Russia's meddling in the Baltic Sea offers a preview of tactics that could be deployed in Canada's high north.
11: A panel discussion at the Polish embassy in Ottawa focused on Nordic and Baltic countries' responses to Russian threats and sabotage. Polish ambassador Witold Jelski cited an explosion last November on a rail line used to transport military goods to Ukraine. Swedish ambassador Sinja Burstaller says her country suffered damage to telecom towers and aggressive cyber attacks. Liberal MP Ahmed Hussein says Canadian governments could learn from Sweden's efforts to guard against Russia's increasingly brazen attacks. Jason White, The Canadian Press.
9: And U.S. transport investigators continue to gather details about Frontier Airlines' evacuation after a plane hit a pedestrian in Denver.
25: The NTSB investigating that Frontier plane incident in Denver, where authorities say the aircraft killed a person who breached the airport fence and got onto the runway Friday night. You hear the pilot on ATC.com.
27: South Frontier 4345, we're stopping on the runway. We just hit somebody. We have an engine fire.
25: The plane en route to L.A., the pilot aborting takeoff.
27: There was an individual walking walking across the runway.
25: One engine on the wing, seen in pictures, severely damaged, caught fire, causing smoke on the plane and an emergency evacuation.
27: We've got smoke in the aircraft. We're going to evacuate on the runway.
25: Passengers taking to social media to complain about the slow pace of that evacuation off the plane and down that inflatable slide. The NTSB looking into that as well. Denver Airport reports 12 injuries. 5 people went to the hospital. I'm Julie Walker.
9: This is the Canadian Press. In sports and the Stanley Cup playoffs, Cole Caulfield scored his second goal of the playoffs and added an assist as the Montreal Canadiens beat the Buffalo Sabres 6-2 in a dominant Game 3. The Habs now have a 2-1 lead in their best-of-round playoff series. Game 4 will take place back at the Bell Centre on Tuesday night. On the ice right now, the Vegas Golden Knights and the Anaheim Ducks in Game 4 of their best-of-7 series. The Knights without captain Mark Stone, who has an undisclosed injury sustained during Friday's 6-2 win, Vegas leads the best of 7 2-1. Captain Macklin Celebrini led by example in Canada's 6-1 exhibition hockey win over France in Paris today. The San Jose Sharks star had a goal and 3 assists as Canada began its pre-tournament ahead of the 2026 World Championship. And in Major League Baseball, it was no sweep for the Toronto Blue Jays this weekend as Joe Adell homered twice as the Los Angeles Angels defeated the Jays 6-1. From the Canadian Press, I'm Don Mitchell.
4: Looking at Environment Canada forecast, periods of rain ending before morning, then cloudy skies here in Halifax with 30% chance of showers or drizzle, wind southeast from 30 kilometers an hour, gusting to 50, becoming light before morning, and a low of 9. Tomorrow Monday, cloudy skies once again with 30% chance of showers or drizzle, fog patches dissipating near noon, high of 16 except 8 along parts of the coast. And looking ahead to Tuesday, clear skies, high of 13 degrees.
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1: Well, happy Sunday Funday and a happy Mother's Day to you. If you're a mom, you're hanging out with mom, whatever the case may be, maybe it's a heavenly Mother's Day and you're thinking about your mom. Happy Mother's Day to you. I do want to let you know that you still have time to call your mom if you haven't done it yet. You can still email her that Amazon gift card you forgot to send because you were busy. You can still be the good kid or even the husband to the mother of your kids, or the, you know, maybe you're not married, my bad. You can still do it, still have time. It's only 7 o'clock on the East Coast and much earlier on the West Coast. So if you forgot, if you just woke up, yes, it is Mother's Day. There's still time left to make sure that mom knows you care. Give her a call. I promise you this, mom will be more excited if you just call her than anything. I sent my mom flowers today, but I think my mom loved the video chat she got with me, and then more importantly, my three kids who are 6, 6, and 7 years old at the park. She got to see them. So I think she's more excited about that than anything. I will tell you that I am not a real good husband today. So I do this show from home, from my basement. We built this soundproof studio in my basement in Des Moines, Iowa. What's up? Smack dab, middle of the country. And my wife, she went out and got a manicure, pedicure with her mom to celebrate Mother's Day. And then I said, you have to be home by 4 o'clock Central Time. You have to be home by 4 o'clock on Mother's Day so I can get down here and finish prepping. Like, we prep for the show, you know, starting about Wednesday, little peek behind the curtain. About Wednesday, I start texting our producer, Stuart. Hey, here's some ideas. Can we go after this guest? Here's an angle. And then by 4 o'clock on Saturday when I do the show and 4 o'clock on Sunday, we're in here. So on Mother's Day, Stuart and Art, our board operator, on Mother's Day, I gave my wife a curfew. It is triple bath night. She has to do dinner for all three and put all three to bed. Am I the worst husband ever on Mother's Day?
2: I don't think, no, because, I mean, you have to do work. You're not doing this just to watch a game or to, hang out with your buddies, right?
1: I got to watch Spurs and T-Wolves, honey. I got to watch the Knicks pound the 76ers out of the NBA playoff. Yesterday, honey, I had to watch Cavs and Pistons because I knew we were going to talk about it.
3: Hey, getting Mike.
1: Yes, Art.
3: The show must
1: damn
3: go
1: right.
3: on.
1: Damn yes. right. Yes. yes. And Art's in Tinseltown. Art's in Hollywood, and he knows that the show must go on. So, hell yeah. Thank you, boys. Speaking of the show, let's get right to it. We got a lot to get to. Phone lines are always open, 310-840-4910, 310-840-4910. We got some guests starting next hour. So this is kind of a more open hour if you want to jump in. Next hour, you know, we've been bouncing around the NFL every weekend. We try to get a couple of guests talking NFL teams every show. We're going to go down to Tampa Bay with one of the flamethrowers, one of the great sports talk stations in America, WDAE, down in Tampa. We'll talk with Tampa Sports Radio's Pat Donovan about Bake Show and the Tampa Bay Buccaneers. For the first time in seemingly a decade and a half, not playing with Mike Evans on that roster. Also, we'll go out west, talk to Locked On Rams podcast host Doug McCain in hour number three about, well, Ty Simpson. And also Chris Russell from the Team 980 in D.C. next hour. Why would we even go talk to a guy who covers the Washington Wizards? Well, this is why.
4: The fourth pick in the NBA draft goes to the Chicago Bulls. The third pick will be made by the Memphis Grizzlies. Picking second will be the Utah Jazz. And that means that the number one pick in the 2026 NBA draft goes to the Washington Wizards.
1: Well, congratulations to the Washington Wizards. They have won the NBA draft lottery. It went down. First time they have had the number one pick since what, 2010? Is that when they drafted John Wall? Is that right? 2010, they drafted John Wall. I don't think they've had the number one pick since then. They have not won a championship. We figured this out before the show. The last time the Washington Wizards / Bullets won an NBA championship was 1978. It's a long time ago for the Washington Wizards / Bullets. But they win the lottery today. They can start building. They've been building. I mean, it's not like the Wizards have been good and then got old, Right. Yes, it feels that way. You know, like the Wizards don't have a bunch of old dudes who are like, well, they had their run. They got to the conference finals and they just, you know, time took over and Washington was just unable to get over the hump. The Wizards have sucked for a while. They've had several lottery picks in the last 4 or 5 years, and now they get another chance sitting at number one to take the best player in this draft. And who is it going to be? Well, there's a couple of possibilities out there. Of course, everyone's talking about A.J. Bisanta. Learn how to say that name. The kid from BYU. There's the kid at Kansas. ESPN's Jay Billis says, not going to be super easy to figure this one out.
0: There's still a lot of tough decisions to make, and it's not a no-brainer at number one. A.J. DeBonta and Darren Peterson, that's going to be a tough decision for Washington. And we have some years where you say it's a no-brainer. This is not. And you've got a number of difficult decisions that are going to be made throughout the top 10.
5: Yeah.
0: But the good news is that no matter where you fall in the top 10, you're going to get a really good player. This is a deep draft of star-caliber talent.
1: This is the draft. Like, this is every so often we get one of those drafts, like every kind of like in the NFL. Every so often we get one of those drafts in the NFL where you're like, wow, there's like five quarterbacks that can go in the first round, or there's five guys that are can't miss prospects. We didn't get that in the NFL draft a couple of weeks ago, but we get that in the NBA draft this year. There is a ton of talent in this round of the, or this year of the NBA draft. And it is the kid from BYU or the kid from Kansas or the Boozer kid, one of the Boozers, or the kid from North Carolina. You're going to learn all of these names. Here's NBA insider from SiriusXM, Mark Stein.
6: John Wall, the last number one overall pick for that franchise, is their representative on the dais. And it's fascinating because, you know, the Wizards made those in-season trades for Trae Young and Anthony Davis, but they've also got so much youth on that roster with Sarr and Koulibaly and George, and now they're going to have the number one overall pick. This is a day that is changing many fortunes around the NBA.
1: All right, I want to go around the room. Art, would you consider yourself a sports fan? Do you think you're a sports fan?
3: Oh, yeah.
1: Art, yeah. Okay. You're a sports fan. Stuart, you're a sports fan, and you're on the East Coast, so you're close to Washington, D.C.
2: Yes, I would say so. On both,
1: all right.
2: Yep.
1: Here's the trivia question. You can buzz in by saying your name first, okay? That's okay. How I know. Who is the head coach of the Washington Wizards? It's not Wes Unseld, okay? Who is the head coach? Nate, he's been there since 2024. Who's the head coach of the Wizards? It's tough, isn't it?
2: No, I'm out.
1: We were looking for Brian Keefe. That's the name we were looking for.
2: Of course, yes.
1: Brian Keefe, formerly of the Oklahoma City Thunder coaching staff, but he was the interim starting in January of 2024. He's the head coach coming back for this season. And he has got, I mean, you heard Mark Stein mention how many young players that this Washington Wizards team has. And by the way, today will probably set the record for the amount of time people are spending talking about the Washington Wizards, because they're a franchise that we just don't talk about. Like, they're East Coast Milwaukee. All right. We just don't speak about the Wizards other than, can you believe the Wizards traded for Trae Young? Can you believe the Wizards traded for Anthony Davis? What were they thinking? Atlanta basically was begging someone to take Trae Young off their hands. And Dallas, to acquire and then ship out Anthony Davis? Ridiculous. But they're both in D.C., and their head coach, again, you can quiz all your friends, Brian Keefe. I didn't know that. Brian Keefe now has the number one pick at his disposal. And who is it going to be? CBS Sports' Adam Finkelstein says that this DeBancia kid, who's absolutely outstanding. I watched him play a lot this year at BYU because I'm here in Big 12 country. I'm in Des Moines, Iowa. Ames is just north of us. So I watch Iowa State. We get a lot of the Big 12 games around here. DeBancia is amazing. He can score from all over. But Finkelstein says he's not a lock to go number one.
7: This is not 2023 when the Spurs drafted Wemby. It's not even 2025
5: when the Mavs drafted Cooper Flagg. This is more of a choice. Now, maybe not as much of a choice as Atlanta had in 2024, because that was so wide open. What I mean by that is A.J. DeBonta is the favorite. I think it would be disingenuous to suggest otherwise. But the narrative that all 30 teams would immediately take him at number one without doing their due diligence, I think that was an exaggeration.
7: Now, could they go there? Could they go a different way? What are they possibly looking at? We're all kind of sitting and wondering.
5: They may also canvass the market. If it turns out they like someone else other than A.J. DeBonta, maybe they'll see what Utah would do with their pick. Maybe they'll see what other people have in store for a potential package to be the number one pick. But at the end of the day, I do expect DeBonta will be the choice. He had a phenomenal freshman season at BYU. He's 6'9". He's athletic. He's got an elastic body type. He's a big-time scorer.
7: He is. He's a dude that I think is going to step in the NBA and immediately be maybe not an elite talent out of the gate, but definitely going to be a guy that you're going to see in multiple All-Star games, maybe all NBA, could be an MVP.
5: What comes next for Washington at this point is a deep dive on, I believe, four different prospects. DeBonta is certainly the top of that list, but they will also, I think, do that on Darren Peterson, maybe even on Cameron Boozer, and I think also on Caleb Wilson. When you have the number one pick in the draft and everybody is waiting for you, there's no reason not to.
7: Now, you could play a fun game with your friends. Name five Wizards. That's another fun one. And you don't get to say DeBonta yet because he hasn't gone number one to Washington yet. Can you name five Wizards? And I already gave you two. Trae Young and Anthony Davis are on that roster. It's kind of tough to come up with more names. Alex Sarr, he's on that roster. I look at the, like, you look at the names on the roster of the Wizards, and you're just like, how? No wonder this team tanked and got the number one pick. By the way, this is two straight years the Wizards have had the odds on best chance to win the lottery. Last year, they wound up sixth. This year, they wound up number one. So there's never a guarantee that when you tank under these tanking rules, the last of it, because, of course, next year, you will need to strategically tank into the non-relegation zone. But there's something to be said about Washington tanking last year, getting six, tanking this year, and they get the number one pick. I think they stay at one. I think they take the kid from BYU. Utah gets to keep their pick at number two, and then Memphis goes third, and Chicago will go fourth. The fifth pick would have been Indiana, but the Pacers, who were horrific this year, traded for the dude Zubac, the center from the Clippers, and that pick was going to be Indiana protected 1 through 4. Well, it landed on 5. So Indiana, who was horrifically bad without Tyrese Halliburton this year, trading for a piece, gambled and lost, and will not have the first round pick this year. Yikes. By the way, in case you're wondering, yes, the Oklahoma City Thunder are in the lottery. We talked about it yesterday, how first world problems are arising in Oklahoma City. They're loaded. We got a segment coming up later called Can You Name the Star of the last Oklahoma City Thunder game. They're loaded. They're young. They have all those picks. They still have a million picks. They have pick 12 in this year's draft. They've got 12. And then they'll have their pick at the end of the first round, wherever that is, most likely 32, 30, whatever. But the fact that the Thunder wound up in the lottery because of another trade that they made years ago. And there was a chance, by the way, they could have had a top five pick. There was a chance they could have sat at number five. Instead, they get 12, and then their pick, wherever that's going to be in the 20s or whatever. And what are you going to do? What do you do? Like, I am thinking what you have to do if you're the Thunder, because you have all these young guys that are getting minutes in these blowouts over the Lakers and just showing out. You've got these other guys that just, they're not SGA and Jalen Williams, and they're not Chet, and they're still really good. What are you going to do with those guys next year? I know there's going to be a time they're going to have to pay Chet. They're going to pay Jalen Williams. Do you have to draft a player from Europe or somewhere and keep him overseas for a year or two so your roster can figure itself out. By the way, they got three more first-round picks next year. The Thunder, Sam Presti and the Thunder are just ridiculous. But congrats to the Wizards. And again, their head coach, remember the name, Adam Keefe. I did not know that. Wizards win the NBA's draft lottery. The NBA draft coming up in about 8 weeks from right now. All right, coming up, you ever have to admit to your wife or your girlfriend, you were wrong? I was very, very wrong. Sitting in this seat 1 week ago, I'm going to have to eat crow, and we'll do that next year on Westwood One Sports.
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11: Looking at the Environment Canada forecast. Cloudy skies today in Halifax with 30% chance of showers or drizzle. Fog patches dissipating near noon. We'll be getting a high of 16 degrees, except 8 along parts of the coast. For tonight, expect some cloudy skies with 60% chance of showers and a low of 6 degrees. And looking ahead to Tuesday, enjoy some clear skies with a high of 13 degrees.
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0: Method Man, Red Man. Little entrance here on Westwood One Sports Night. What would an NFL draft lottery look like? Just, you know what the NFL does. You know, they're making the schedule release an event airing on multiple networks. You already know the team schedule. You just need to know the when and the and you know the where. You just need to know the when, really. What day, time, how many national televised games you're going to get, that type of thing. If there was a lottery, I'm talking the 18 non-playoff teams, and it's weighted, sure. The bottom three teams have the best chance. The teams that just, you know, like the Vikings last year, they finished 9-8. They don't get in. They have a tiny, tiny chance, but they have a chance to get the number one pick. Would that be an appointment for you if you're a Vikings fan or any of those teams? I think it would. And I think it would make a ton of money on whatever network would show it. Hell, what networks would show it? It'd be everywhere. And I think you as a sports fan, a diehard NFL fan, I'll say that. You as a diehard NFL fan, if you're out there, you would totally appointment this. Stuart Kovacs, my producer, I mean, you probably want this type of system. I'll share my thoughts there in a second. But, I mean, do you think the, I mean, I don't know if the sports world would stop. I don't think it's not going to be the draft. Don't get me wrong. But if this happened and if the first time it happened and where they would do it, the stage, the show, I mean, would this be an appointment for football fans?
1: Absolutely. And we love the NBA and the NFL is just king. And if you have this for the NFL, I mean, we see how the draft is. And I think in the NBA, it's more appointment when there's a guy in the draft like a Wembanyama or LeBron or Anthony Davis. But the NFL, I don't think that matters. I think every year, every single year, it'll be appointment television times 100. And the live event would be crazy. The viewership on TV would be through the roof. We would do something here at Westwood One. It would just be one of those magical things. So that, yeah, I never really thought of a draft lottery for the NFL, but it does kind of make sense. I know a lot of people are kind of soured how the Raiders kind of tanked towards the end of the season and they weren't really trying. And that game against the Giants was pretty bad. Two teams basically trying to lose, but maybe it works and maybe it's something that happens eventually.
0: I don't know. Do you guys, will this ever happen? Do you see this down the road? And maybe even if the league doesn't need it, it's going to want what Stu's saying. And I mean, they invite the players to the NBA draft lottery. I could only imagine there's a, you know, an Andrew Luck, a Trevor Lawrence, you know, an Arch Manning, whoever the big guy is, he'll be there. All those guys will be there. And it'll be this big lottery. It would be, I think it would be insanely big, but I don't think it needs it. And I don't want to see this. I think the NFL doesn't need one because I don't think there's enough losing on purpose, if any. Yeah, you know, Stuart talked about the Raider Giant game, but in many years, teams that all they've needed to do is lose the final game. What do? They win the final game. It happens all the time. Because the coaches, their ass, they're not losing. They need to win. And the veteran players, same thing. There's only 17 games. So you can't really manage a season attempting to lose the way you can in other leagues when you got games all the time. You can make up excuses, load manager, whatever the hell. Don't really do that in the NFL.

0: You know, the main thing with the league, it's parity. And for parity to be a thing, the NFL thinks, well, you have to give the worst teams the first picks. You have to. You can't let the 41-41 Orlando Magic, Shaq's rookie year, win the lottery the following year and be able to get Penny. That was crazy. You can't do that in the NFL. The league needs parity. You got to let the worst teams pick first. And the NFL just doesn't do Mickey Mouse. And I don't think Roger Goodell wants to handle, we know this would be the biggest, worst, most annoying conspiracy theories in sports. No. How about this? They have a lottery for the first time ever. Let me just say, let's say the Cowboys get the first pick and they're coming off a 7-10 year. Stuart Kovacs would flip. You guys would all flip. It'd be the most rigged thing since Ewing's frozen envelope in 85. When the NBA had the first lottery, Patrick Ewing played 4 years in college. There wasn't a can't miss more so than Ewing. And they sent him to the Knicks. People are still pissed off about it. Could you even imagine if the Cowboys got the first pick? The world would change. People would freak. And I don't know if Roger Goodell even wants that on his desk. Because this is the NFL. That would be the whole thing. People bitch about the NBA lottery. You have like a GM on Twitter complaining about it, Kevin Pritchard. Like, it would be magnified if it was the NFL. And I don't know if Roger Goodell wants that. But, it would be big if you ask me. I mean, I think it would be appointment stuff. I mean, this network, Westwood One, we're airing promos about the schedule release. I got Mike Golic on with Josh Graham, I believe. Shout out to the Graham Cracker Crunch and the legend of Mike Golic. Yeah, they've hired Mike Golic to do schedule breakdown, a special show. So could you imagine if it was a lottery and, you know, it's Mendoza. Who gets him? Hell, the Vikings would have won the lottery. They probably would have taken him. They would have been 9-8 or some team like that. Every team that misses the playoffs would have a shot at it. And I don't know how you do it. You pick the first three and then you just refute to the order, or you just do a, you know, we're picking 14 balls. Different teams, a wacko lottery. It could be anything. That would certainly be appointment television. But I don't think it needs it, guys. I don't. Why could, should, would this work? We have a Westwood One Sports tonight. Love you, Stu. 310-840-4910. That's 310-840-4910. Let's get to Arizona. But it's beautiful there. Mark in Arizona wants to get back to baseball managers and share some Bobby Cox stuff. Mark in Arizona, the line is yours. Go for it.
1: Okay, my comment is this. Both Bobby Cox and Earl Weaver had tremendous seasons. They both had exceptional pitching. Weaver had 4 20 game winners at one time. My point is you already alluded to football as far as, you know, winning the big one and stuff. As far as I know, both of these guys won one World Series, but the potential for those teams was exceptional. And again, I'm not taking anything away from them. They were great exhibitioners, like you said, when it came to going in the tirades. But the bottom line is they only won the big one a few times there.
0: One time for the TBS Braves, Mark, in Arizona. Thank you. And I'm just going to say, and you probably agree with me on this, now's not the time to say, well, Bobby Cox left meat on that bone there with the TBS era Braves. He should have four. No, baseball's weird. You guys know that. Yeah, he should have more, but I'm not taking that away. He's one of my favorite managers ever, Bobby Cox. It's like everybody's grandpa. Seriously. And don't piss grandpa off, man. I was, you know, that's what it felt like that. Like Tommy Lasorda, you Dodger fan, you grew up. He's like your grandpa or that old uncle. He's never happy. Well, he's complaining about everything. The potato salad doesn't have enough pepper in it at the barbecue. Baseball had those managers, and that's cool, and it's moved on. And you sometimes you're just a jackass now if you're arguing with an umpire because it's, hey, look at the tape. It's their call, not mine, in many cases. You just don't get enough of it, but yeah. 310-840-4910 on that one. The NFL doesn't need a lottery, but dude, if it ever has one just to flex its muscles, maybe it, you know, we're going to try it one year. They wouldn't, but I'm just throwing stuff out there. I think it would be an appointment. You know, it's not the draft, but it's certainly not the schedule release either. It's somewhere in the middle there. And like Stuart was saying, just anything NFL. Anything. But I'd love to get your opinion on some of that. And keep texting the percentage that Oklahoma City is going to go 16-0 in these playoffs and be the first team to ever do it. To run the playoff table. Not Showtime. Not Bird, not Jordan, not Shaq and Kobe, not the Bad Boys, not even Fo have done it. What percentage? 50%? They're going to go 16-0. They're 7-0 right now. Nine times they need to win again. What's the percentage that it'll happen? Text 310-840-4910. I'm Johnny Ballgame. 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Go ahead, shoot me a follow. 2 for 2. Stuart Kovacs is going to bring it with the stories you need on Mother's Day, or what was hopefully a fabulous Mother's Day for you. Johnny Ballgame, Westwood One. 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
3: Looking at Environment Canada forecast, expect some cloudy skies today with 30% chance of showers or drizzle. Fog patches dissipating near noon. We'll be getting a high of 16 degrees, except 8 along parts of the coast. UV index is at 3 or moderate. On the other hand, cloudy skies for tonight with 60% chance of showers and a low of 6 degrees. And looking ahead to Tuesday, expect clear skies with a high of 13.
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10: 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Colorado took control early, defeating the Wild in the first 2 games at home. But when the series shifted to Minnesota,
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10: The Avalanche got handed their first loss of the playoffs. Now the Wild look to keep that momentum going and level the series, while Colorado looks to respond and extend their lead. 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

0: best DJ in sports radio, Mondo Hernandez. For Oklahoma City to go 16-0, I mean, look at the teams. Let's assume. And where were you? Where are you, Laker fan? You guys were everywhere last week, Laker lover. This was going to be a series. And maybe it still will be, but come on. Some crazy stuff is going to have to happen for OKC not to make quick work of the Lakers and move on. I think Wemby and the Spurs will beat Oklahoma City at least one game, maybe two. And if not, it's simply because Wemby just isn't ready yet. He's 22. Oklahoma City, the level they are, Wemby, I mean, and this is the NBA too. Michael had to get past the bad boys. Well documented. You earn your keep. You have that team, right? I mean, it happens in that league. So maybe that's how it's going to be there with Wemby. But maybe they can win a game or two. I think Oklahoma City wins the title. I got money on that, like a lot of you probably do. Like that, to me, they are further away from any other team, more so than any other league in this country right now of pro sports. They're best, and they're further ahead of the second best team in that league compared to the NFL, Major League Baseball, and I'll throw in hockey, although I'm not an expert there. But Oklahoma City is far and away the best team in the NBA. You can't make a case for another team. You just can't. But in the Eastern Conference, I know people are loving what the Knicks are doing, and I thought that was going to be a badass series, and it was anything but. Maybe the Knicks get a game. I don't know. We'll see. But I think there's a shot. I don't think it's 100% by any stretch. It might be 50%, probably a little less. But we could see that this year for the first time ever. A team going 16-0 in the playoffs. It's never happened. Golden State 16-1. The Cavaliers stole game four. Golden State was right there. They had one win to go, and the Cleveland extended it. But they were 16-1, and then Shaq and Kobe were 15-1. The only loss was the Eric Snow buzzer beater / Allen Iverson, excuse me, Mr. Lou, that game. But text us the percentage of confidence you would have to say OKC goes 16-0. Just text the number. We'll know. 310-840-4910, what you are talking about. Okay, what's going on in the world of sports? Luckily, you're listening to Westwood One because you have 2-4-2 with Stu.
1: What will the sports world be talking about in the morning? It's 2-4-2 with Stu.
2: All right, ball game. Well, Clemson head coach Dabo Swinney made some interesting comments this week. He said, quote, "We don't have the alumni base that some places have. Notre Dame has their own TV station, and they make their own rules, and they print their own money. They've got a money machine in the backyard or something," end of quote. So, ballgame, what do we think about Dabo's comments? A, from a Notre Dame perspective, is he kind of right about Notre Dame? And B, I don't know, does it seem like he's just always complaining about something?
0: Dabo Swinney bet on himself, and I don't want to say he's lost, but he's losing. He bet on himself. He fought this era. He thought his culture, his system was still going to work when it's a free-for-all, no salary cap, annual free agency system. There's no chance Dabo had. Now, had Dabo adapted like all the other teams in the neighborhood Clemson was in the previous era, Clemson would still be Clemson. I have no doubt about that. But Dabo bet on himself, and he bet on his culture. He had a year where he did not take one transfer. Not one, guys. And I'm sure you love your roster, but Dabo, there are better players in the portal than some of the players you have on your team. And everybody else is doing it, but it's working. They're adapting, and Dabo didn't. And then now it's just one thing after another because his program isn't where it's been. And they, the alumni base, Clemson was so high and mighty at the turn of the new era. If they would have been one of the first, I fully believe this, Stuart, like the Bamas and the other teams, they were saying, we'll pay, we'll do this, we'll pay, we'll do. I think they would have still hung on, and they're still Clemson. I mean, they were going to the CFP every year when they only let four teams in. Like, they were there all the time, different quarterbacks, different draft picks all over the place. And now he's just, you know, he's missed out. He's trying to figure it out. And now it's, well, we don't have this. They have all that. We don't have it. It's really hard for me to accept Clemson telling me, hey, we just don't have enough to compete. Like, are we at that point? If we are, then damn, college football. You outpriced Clemson? I don't buy it. What I do buy is the fact that Dabo bet on himself. We're not going to play by the rules. No, we're going to do things the old school way, my way. And it didn't work. Kids were like, bye-bye. I'm getting paid over here. It's pro sports now, Dabo. I mean, you have a slide in the facility. Yeah, they want to slide into the bank with their bank account. Lame. Stuart, yeah, that's kind of my take on that. Dabo, I don't know where Clemson is. Can they get back? I know they made the playoffs a couple of years ago. They were still hanging on, but they're just, Clemson's not cool anymore. And in college football, it's better to be cool than good. Because if you're cool, you're getting the players, you have the money. Oregon is cool. Okay? Oregon's really cool. They invented swag outside of the Hurricanes and the U. And Clemson didn't, and I think we're seeing that, Stuart.
2: Yeah, and it's funny to look at. We saw Miami end the season that they had in that same conference. You know, another program that's quote-unquote cool. I know a lot of talk is the Big Ten and the SEC and then everyone else, but there's still a road in the ACC. Just look at Miami. If Clemson just kind of follows, you know, the new world, if you will, I think they could be successful, but it doesn't seem like Dabo's, I don't think Dabo's going to change that anytime soon. Doesn't seem like it. Anyways, we have when Kyler Murray was signed with the Vikings, many assumed that he would be the no doubt starter come week one. But according to Tom Pelissero of the NFL Network, quote, they envision it being a true competition. He said both guys are going to go into it believing they're going to win the job. He doesn't know how it's going to plan out, but he thinks it's going to be very competitive. Do you think there's any chance that J.J. McCarthy wins this job? Aside from an injury to Murray, do you think there's any way that J.J. McCarthy is starting week one for the Vikings?
0: Yeah, 100%. I think J.J. McCarthy has a shot to beat out Kyler Murray. Kyler Murray is there on a one-year veteran league minimum deal because the Cardinals are paying him $40 million. Okay? J.J. McCarthy is a first-round drafted rookie. Like, he's getting paid. Like, they owe him. They have an option to think about down the road. Like, they have invested. Like, they put a ring on his finger and walked down the aisle. They're just trying to booty call Kyler Murray. That's just a quick date. Are you down? I'm down. Okay, let's go. Like, that's what this Kyler Murray thing is. It's insurance. The Vikings would love J.J. McCarthy at 23 years old to be the starter. Viking fan, you want this. I don't think it's going to happen. I think it's Kyler Murray, but Kevin O'Connell is great with quarterbacks. J.J. McCarthy's had a tough road. What he needs is some stability. Maybe he finally has it this offseason. And all of a sudden, you see it, the work. It's paying off, and he looks like the top 10 first-round pick he was. And if it's a tie, does Ty go to the McCarthy, or does it go to the vet? That will be interesting. Kevin O'Connell, it's Kevin O'Connell's decision here, Stuart. And I would lean towards Murray, but, yeah, dude, they have to give J.J. McCarthy a shot, right? You can't throw that away yet. I don't think he's had a big enough sample size.
2: Yeah, and especially when you let Sam Darnold walk after the year that he had, and then he does what he does with the Seahawks. Yeah, that would be really tough if they gave up on McCarthy, especially if it's close. Like you said, if Murray blows him away in the summer, that's different, but I don't know. I don't see that happening.
0: Yeah, is anybody expecting Kyler Murray to be like the comeback player of the year? Does anybody expect Kyler Murray to, you know, find a home with Kevin O'Connell, and all of a sudden this is like a match made in quarterback and coaching heaven? I mean, it feels to me like Kevin O'Connell operates better when he has the nerd, the study, the geek. Kyler Murray is not that. He's the athlete. I mean, dang, man, and he's really gifted at that. But he's never been labeled as, you know, the guy who's up in the middle of the night watching tape. Maybe he is. Maybe he will be with Kevin O'Connell. But it feels like Kevin O'Connell works with that guy better than the Kyler Murray, who's more maybe ad lib. I mean, Kyler Murray, for me, he's got a lot of Russell Wilson in him, where it's like, and this is pre Denver Russ, when he was a magician, when he was the closest thing I'd ever seen to a Doug Flutie or a Fran Tarkenton type of player. And that's where I have Kyler Murray. He's never going to be Aaron Rodgers. He's never going to drop back. I don't think he's not Sam Darnold. You have to play to his strengths. Kyler Murray is more along the lines of a Russell, of a Doug Flutie, and a Fran Tarkenton, and that's perfectly okay. Fran Tarkenton's in the Hall of Fame. Doug Flutie played into his 40s. You can be those guys. I think that hurt Russell. Russell Wilson, I thought, tried to go away from that. He wanted to be the drop back classic quarterback, and he wasn't that. And Kyler Murray, I think, is best when the play breaks down and you don't know what to do with him. It's really hard. You can spy him, but good luck having a linebacker that can catch him. So to me, that's when he's best. Now, Kevin O'Connell, is that going to help him? It feels to me like Kevin O'Connell, Matthew Stafford, same system. Kevin O'Connell, Sean McVay, same system. It feels like if I'm Sean McVay, he has who he wants, Matthew Stafford. That type of quarterback is what that type of system works well with. Now, this is my big intrigue with Kyler Murray, is I don't know if his style of play works in that system. And, you know, maybe he's run that system in Arizona. I'd have to double check. Because everybody runs that system now, because it's a copycat league. It's all anybody's running is the McVay stuff, it feels like. And now pretty soon the defense, everyone's going to want to do what Mike McDonald is doing. Copycat league. But I am interested to see what an ad-lib quarterback like Kyler Murray does in an offense that I don't think thrives on ad-lib. It's there if you need it. 310-840-4910. Is there going to be thunder fatigue? Stuart Kovacs, our producer, was talking about this. He thinks NBA fans real quickly are going to get sick of the Oklahoma City Thunder. And I would ask you why. Is it because you just got done with the Steph Curry Dubs dynasty? And you want more parity in the NBA? And I mean, you're forecasting ahead. And when the heck is Oklahoma City going to be bad? When the heck is Oklahoma City's roster not going to be one of the best in the league? I don't know. They are stacked. They got two firsts in this draft. Do you think there will be Thunder fatigue? Look, if they go 16-0, that's not going to be good. All night long. Like I said earlier, Lionel Richie, if you're listening, this one's for you tonight. Johnny Ball Game, we're going to turn it right around. Come right back. Love it. Good music tonight. Westwood One Sports Night.
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7: From the National Newsroom of the Canadian Press, I'm Karen Rebo. British Columbia's top health officer says the four Canadians possibly exposed to hantavirus aboard an Atlantic cruise ship are expected to quarantine under supervision for just over 2 weeks. Dr. Bonnie Henry says none of the travelers who arrived in Victoria on Sunday from the Spanish Canary Islands are currently showing symptoms and are considered contacts, not patients.
8: These people are not infected. They're not patients. Right now, they're people who've had a potential exposure to hantavirus.
7: The four Canadians were among the 130 other asymptomatic passengers who disembarked the MV Hondius when it reached port in Tenerife early on Sunday. The Canadians then flew from the West African coast to Saguenay-Bagotville Airport in Quebec via a chartered flight by Ottawa, then flew on to Victoria, where they will continue their quarantine and be reassessed to see if their isolation should be extended to a total of 42 days. All passengers evacuated from that hantavirus-hit cruise ship have started flying home aboard military and government planes to some 20 countries. U.S. officials say one American among the 17 being flown home tested positive but has no symptoms. All are being taken to Nebraska. The CDC is facing scrutiny over its response to the outbreak, with some questioning if America's top health agency is doing enough. Here's ABC's Christiane Cordero.
9: President Trump withdrew the U.S. from the World Health Organization on day one of his second term. His administration has since laid off some 2,400 CDC workers. And over the last year, the agency has seen three interim directors, lacking a permanent leader since last August when Susan Menares was fired after just over a month in charge. The current acting CDC director insists the agency is following guidelines specific to this virus.
7: And the U.S. National Transportation Safety Board says it's gathering information about the evacuation of a Frontier Airlines plane after it hit a person on the runway at Denver International Airport during takeoff for L.A. on Friday night. Here's ABC's Andrew Dimbert.
10: Authorities say the person scaled a fence near the runway and made it onto the tarmac at Denver International Airport just before midnight Friday. Just 2 minutes later, that passenger plane with 231 people and more than 21,000 pounds of fuel on board runs over the pedestrian. The impact sparking an engine fire, filling the cabin with smoke and forcing pilots to slam on the brakes and abort takeoff, a move that may have prevented an aviation disaster.
7: Passengers were evacuated from the plane via slides and taken to the terminal. An airport spokesperson says 12 passengers suffered minor injuries and 5 were taken to hospitals. This is the Canadian Press. In sports, the Montreal Canadiens have taken a 2-1 lead in their second-round NHL playoff series against the Buffalo Sabres. The Canadiens won 6-2 in Game 3 before a rocking home crowd at the Bell Centre. Buffalo coach Lindy Ruff says his group needs to get its act together fast.
11: Like I said before this started, they beat a hell of a team. They are a hell of a team. Don't take them for granted. If we don't realize it now, we're never going to realize it.
7: The Habs will host Game 4 again Tuesday night. Toronto's Beckett Seneca had a goal and an assist, and the Anaheim Ducks beat the visiting Vegas Golden Knights 4-3 to even their second-round series at 2. Mitch Marner chipped in with 3 assists for Vegas in the loss. In the Professional Women's Hockey League playoffs, Michaela Kava scored the winning shot 72 seconds into double overtime, and the Ottawa Charge won their best-of-5 semifinal series in 4 games with a 4-3 win over the Boston Fleet. From the Canadian Press, I'm Karen Rebo.
12: Looking at the Environment Canada forecast, cloudy skies today in Halifax with 30% chance of showers or drizzle. Fog patches dissipating near noon. We'll be getting a high of 16 degrees, except 8 along parts of the coast. For tonight, expect some cloudy skies with 60% chance of showers and a low of 6 degrees. And looking ahead to Tuesday, enjoy some clear skies with a high of 13 degrees.
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0: KTIK on X at @JohnnyBallGame_KTIK on Instagram. That song is from the Batman soundtrack. I'm talking Michael Keaton and Jack Nicholson. That's a good one. You can't bust me, Mondo. I'm going to get that. Appreciate everybody listening on whatever Westwood One affiliate you're on. Westwood1.com, the Westwood One app, SiriusXM. Shout out, Channel 375. Appreciate you guys tuned in here on Westwood One. Schedule release Thursday. Now, we're bringing in Golic, huge guns on Westwood One. We're doing our own schedule party. You're driving home. You're getting ready. Be here on Westwood One on Thursday. Who do you want on the opener? I'm talking Wednesday night, season opener in Seattle, championship. Who do you want? 310-840-4910. It's appointment television, even if they give them the Cardinals, and they won't. But if you got to pick, if they asked you and you were going to pick a game to sell to the league, to sell to the millions, 20-whatever million people that are going to be watching that Wednesday night game, first ever opener on Wednesday, dang, man, right in the middle of the week, that week's going to be awesome, dude. You're going to wake up on Monday just wrapping up a big college football weekend. You're going to be like, oh, we got the NFL on Wednesday? Hell yeah. Who do you want that opponent to be? It can't just be anybody. It's got to work with the schedule math. I can give you a list of potential teams, and there's some really sexy potential matchups for the opener. I will say this, though. Feels like anywhere, feels like a badly kept secret that it's going to be the Bears. A lot of people, you know, whoever, have said this. And I don't know, usually sometimes where there's smoke. And are you kidding me? Thank you. I'll take that right now. I would sign off on that as a football fan. I would love to see what Ben Johnson and Caleb Williams in that Bears offense, who I love this year. I want to see how that offense does opening night against the dark side Seattle defense. I would love that matchup. So I hope I get that. The only reservation I have is that I'd rather have that game later on in the season, because I think those are two division-winning caliber teams. No one's surprised if the Bears win the division. No one's surprised if the Seahawks win the division. Hell, they both won their divisions last year. I know that doesn't mean anything in that league, but I like what they're doing. So I guess I would like to have that game later on in the season. But I don't want a snoozer for the opener either. Like, potentially, it could be Seahawks-Cowboys. The Cowboys come to Seattle this year. They could make that the opener. How about them Cowboys? Dak against that defense in that stadium on opening night? That feels, sorry, Cowboy fan, kind of like a snoozer. I think I'd give the Bears a better chance. Another team, and they won't do this, they better not, is schedule Kansas City for the opener. I mean, that would sizzle. Don't get me wrong. That'd be beautiful. But Mahomes might not be ready. And Mahomes, even if he is ready, probably won't be where he's going to be later on in the year. And that, to me, is the sexiest matchup in the regular season this year. Patrick Mahomes in Seattle against that defense. And that's probably Sunday night. And I hope it is, because I don't want the opener to end up being Justin Fields in the Chiefs. Who's another team? And they won't do this. I hope they don't. The Patriots. A Super Bowl rematch will occur this year in Seattle. Don't make that the opener. And I don't think the NFL will. Nobody wants that. At least, I don't know anybody who wants that. Maybe you do. Fine. How about the Giants? John Harbaugh and the G-Men come to Seattle this year. You could give me that one. on John Harbaugh's first game to be on the opener with the Giant fan base finally thinking, dude, that 1 year we squeaked into the playoffs with Daboll and Daniel Jones went and beat the Vikings. I was like, that felt like 20 years ago by now for a Giants fan. They want to be good this year. That'd be a cool opener. And then, I don't need to dive too deep, the Cardinals, it won't be them. And then the Chargers, that would be a solid, sneaky, good matchup. Jim Harbaugh has a mega history in that stadium, man. He's been in some battles up there with those. That remember that three-year, four-year rivalry between the Seahawks and the 49ers? They were the best two teams in the league. You knew it was going to be one of those teams, and they were nasty. That was terrific. So you could put the Chargers in that game, but I don't know. 310-840-4910 on what you guys had. Hope a wonderful Mother's Day. How come nobody says hi, Mom, anymore? If you're old enough, you remember the only thing an athlete would say anytime they saw a camera was what? Hi, Mom. Remember the hi, Mom? That's all it was. Hi, Mom. Hi, Mom. NFL Films did a piece on it once. Hi, Mom. Remember that? They don't say hi to Mom anymore. Probably because they can text her before the game. Or they can FaceTime Mom on the way to the game. Or wherever. They've just talked to Mom last night. I don't know. I mean, the communication, you know, it's different. Back then, like, you know, if you're playing in Dallas and your mom lives in New York, like, that's a long-distance phone call. Oh, can't do that. So you got to use the TV camera and say, hi, Mom. They don't do it anymore. Let's get to Dallas. Steve-O in Big D on the line. Steve-O, you're live on Westwood One right now with Johnny Ballgame. Steve-O, bring it.
1: What's up, Broseph? Thanks for bringing that up, the Seattle Niner rivalry, because I don't think we ever beat you guys once in that 4 or 5 year stretch. You guys dominated us. At least we didn't beat you in Seattle. We may have beat you at our house, but yeah. Anyways,
0: you did. You did
1: in Seattle.
0: It was a Thursday night where San Francisco beat Seattle in Santa Clara. I remember Robert Turbin caught a touchdown pass for the Seahawks, but Frank Gore had a long-ass run and ate up the LOB. So Harbaugh had his. He got his against Seattle, too. He did, but, yeah, that was a great rivalry. Those two teams, those two defenses, Kaepernick versus Russ, two young quarterbacks who played the position very differently from most quarterbacks in the league that time. Yeah, that was a fun time, man.
1: Yeah, you guys broke my heart several times. But I was calling, actually, Johnny Ballgame to ask you about there's a lot of chatter in D.C. right now about Stephon Diggs and his social media activity, liking every post with the Commanders and him going there. Can you see a scenario where Stephon Diggs and Brandon Ayuk go to play with Jaden Daniels, excuse me, and how would that offense look to you?
0: Look, I won't even talk about off the field, but Steve-O, I don't think I want a 33-year-old Stephon Diggs on my team anymore. Football related, I don't think it's there anymore. I mean, guys, like 2020, 2021, 2022, that's like 4 or 5 years ago now, and that's when Steph Diggs was leading the league in targets like every single year, and he was a badass. I don't think Steph Diggs is a badass anymore. I don't think he can be your receiver one. Certainly he's going to be a two or three, and maybe he'll be fine in Washington there. And then I don't know if I'll throw in anything off field. I don't know if I want to put up with what might be off the field for what I'm going to get on it. Now, maybe Steph Diggs will have another terrific year. Last year, 85 catches, a little over 1,000 yards, only 4 teeters, but still solid year for a Super Bowl team. Brandon Ayuk, I mean, I don't think I'm touching that dude. I don't even think he likes football. Like, it doesn't act like it. like those two receivers, man, I think you might even have a better shot spending way less money in developing other receivers rather than take, you know, what I think, Steve-O, might be damaged goods, dude. I don't know how much Steph Diggs is going to help anybody right now, Steve-O.
1: Yeah, I definitely agree with you on that. I just heard our boy Linnell Willingham talking about it, and he was making it sound pretty intriguing. But I appreciate it, Johnny Ballgame. I hope you have a good night, sir.
0: Appreciate you. Yeah, I know Linnell's all into that scene over there, too, as well. And I guess for the role and for the money, sure. I don't think Steph Diggs is answering any team's problems right now, to be honest. And I would bet more that he's going to be a problem than answer a problem. And Brandon Ayuk, I don't even know, dude. I mean, if you're desperate, sure, give him a shot. Yes, he's had good moments. He's been good. Steph Diggs is borderline Hall of Fame, man. So I know you're like, wait, what? No, look at his numbers. He's got 11,000 career yards. He's got 942 career catches. Find me someone with 1,000 catches, not in Canton. You can't. Steph Diggs is going to have 1,000 catches. He's at 942. 75 career touchdowns. There's so many dudes in the Hall of Fame with worse numbers than that. But yeah, I get it, the era and all that. I don't know if Steph Diggs gets in to the Hall of Fame. Sure. But I don't know. He'll be 33 next year. 310-840-4910. Who's next? Mr. Realistic is on the line. Mr. Realistic, who do you want the Seahawks to host in the opener? Yeah. We will find out in a couple of days, brother.
2: Yes, I'd like to see, I agree with Rafaela from Chicago. Chicago against the Seahawks would be interesting. Either that or them against Minnesota or the Seahawks against Los Angeles. But Chicago seems to be up and rising, and that would be interesting. And Rafaela, great voice. Mr. Real Positive says go for your dreams, but how about helping someone like Rafaela achieve his? I think he should think about a sportscasting career in his future. He's good. Smart views, speaks well, apologizes for giving advice to Mr. Negative. He's good.
0: Good stuff, Mr. Realistic, and always appreciate Raphael. We call him the Ninja Turtle, who calls in this show just about every single week. Appreciate you guys. Give me someone on the other side of Steph Diggs. I'd love to hear how this helps, how this is a big move, how a fan base would say, yes, he's exactly what we need to secure up our receiver room. Let's get to Baltimore. Love talking football with folks in Baltimore. Corey is on the line. Corey, you're on Westwood One. What you got, man?
3: Man, I can't believe. First of all, good morning, bro. I can't believe, man, you sitting up here talking about this, man. It's useless to any team. Man, he helped New England damn it, you know what I'm saying? Almost win the Super Bowl, man. You know what I'm saying? Like, it ain't the simple fact about what team, you know what I'm saying, but won him. It's about him wanting to take a pay cut. You know what I'm saying? But he's very serviceable to any team. Look at his numbers from last year. He just got over 1,000 yards.
0: 85, yeah. Yeah, he did.
3: He's serviceable for any team in the NFL. It's just the simple fact that is he going to take that pay cut? Now, if I was him, I would take the pay cut and I would build myself up. I mean, you can always get a nice contract up in your 30s and whatnot, man, but he got an attitude problem and whatnot. So I would hope he would take a pay cut and go in and rock out.
0: Thanks for the call. Yeah, I mean, that's a good way to look at it, right? If you just look at his numbers, he does it every year. And maybe I'm a yahoo for saying, I don't think he's going to do it anymore. Thank you for the call. Like, I think those years are over with Stephon Diggs. Maybe they're not. I don't have anything against the dude. Like I said, he's got Canton numbers. He has a Canton career. He does. And he was terrific in New England last year. Yeah, sure. Terrific. I'll say it. 1,000 yards, 85 catches. That's a really good season in this league. It's not elite. He was in 2020 and 2021, from 5-6 years ago. I don't trust 33-year-old receivers, especially in this era where it feels like there's more than there's ever been that are like mega athletes. And I 310-840-4910. What about you guys? Certain receivers, for me, you get to a certain age and I'm really nervous. Like, nervous, especially if it's going to cost a decent amount. Now, if you can get them on a super cheap deal, fine. Maybe that's what the Commanders need. Commanders need a healthy quarterback, man. Period. Hopefully they get that. That was a fun thing. 2 years ago, I loved seeing the Commanders go into Detroit and beat a one seed that was, what, 15-2? I loved that. And then last year, this is the NFL. Just because you go to an AFC Championship 1 year, it probably means you won't go there next year, right? It doesn't give you a better chance of going. It actually gives you a worse chance, historically, it feels like. Like, that's your window, that was your time, and in this league, dude, don't book reservations. A couple of teams, that's it, can do that. But I would love to see Washington kind of get back in a really interesting division. Is Philly going to be able to clean itself off a little bit? Are the Giants ready yet? Are the Cowboys offensively going to be terrific yet? Defensively, we'll see. And then where are the Commanders? Best quarterback in the division, or is that still Dak? 310-840-4910. Let's stay in Baltimore. Bert, you're on the line. Bert, what you got on Westwood One, brother? Bring it.
4: What's going on, Johnny Ballgame? I've been in Baltimore for 20 years, but I grew up outside of D.C., so I have a hard time saying Commanders, but I'm a Washington fan still. I'd love to see Diggs in Washington, and I don't think you'd need him to be a 100-reception, 1,500-yard guy. But Terry McLaurin sure could use some help on the other side of him. And God forbid we sign Brandon Ayuk. You could wind up even sticking Diggs in the slot. All of a sudden, you got one heck of a wide receiver room.
0: If you're going to get Diggs on that role, yeah, I'm listening. I mean, right now, I think the Commanders are fourth in cap space. You have money to spend. You've managed this thing really well in Washington with your draft, the money you have. I mean, yeah, maybe you do spend a little more or, you know, bring both Ayuk and Diggs in and put him with Terry McLaurin. I agree with you. That receiving corps needs to get better. I at some point it feels to me like in this league, you reached a certain age and you no longer get the separation and you're just not getting open anymore. Now, is Stephon Diggs now going to be better than a Luke McCaffrey, Treylon Burks, right? Well, did you pick up Jacoby Jones?
4: McLaurin's had nobody on the other side of him for years now.
0: You're right. I mean, if Diggs is that best option, maybe you guys are selling me on the fact that maybe he's a good play there in Washington. Sure. Maybe I'm going to stand corrected on this one and say for that role, if you're needing what, 70 catches, 800 yards, 4 teeters, sure. Yeah. And the money fits. Maybe that's what you want. But can you not get that from what you already have opposite McLaurin? I don't know. And could you get that cheaper somewhere else and maybe not have the headache? You know, I said Steph Diggs. My issue is I just think he's getting old in his career. I didn't even factor in the off-field stuff, and those guys will. They will factor in the off-season stuff. Same with Brandon Ayuk.
4: If you bring him home, he's within earshot of his mama. She may not tolerate all that nonsense.
0: You do make

0: I just question that if he's still going to be able to get open and still be a really good receiver in this league. And you know, that's up to them. We'll see what happens. 310-840-4910. Is Wemby there yet? And I mean that, like, is he going to, can he hang with the Thunder at 22? That Spurs team looks good, man. I think they can win a game or two against the Thunder, but I don't know if this Wemby is ready to win that series. And I think it will happen. Guys, Wemby is the next person on the evolution chart of basketball to the right of LeBron James now. It's a 7'5", two guard. And he should have been ejected tonight. I don't care, Spurs fan. Well, it was friendly fire. He was in the way. He wasn't meaning to elbow him in the neck. Well, that's what happened. And that could have been way worse than it was. That was nasty. That's like a minute bull elbow, guys. Right in his neck. That could have been bad. Yeah, he should have been suspended. Or, I'm sorry, ejected. Not suspended. Leave it where it is. But, yeah. And the Spurs still could have, should have, would have. So I want to get there, too. 310-840-4910. I'm Johnny Ballgame, and you're listening to Westwood One Sports Night.
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4: Looking at Environment Canada forecast, expect some cloudy skies today with 30% chance of showers or drizzle. Fog patches dissipating near noon. We'll be getting a high of 16 degrees, except 8 along parts of the coast. UV index is at 3 or moderate. On the other hand, cloudy skies for tonight with 60% chance of showers and a low of 6 degrees. And looking ahead to Tuesday, expect clear skies with a high of 13.
5: Tonight, the Stanley Cup playoffs continue in round two. Colorado took control early, defeating the Wild in the first two games at home. But when the series shifted to Minnesota,
6: a statement here tonight in game three.
5: The Avalanche got handed their first loss of the playoffs. Now, the Wild look to keep that momentum going and level the series, while Colorado looks to respond and extend their lead. You just have to watch the Stanley Cup playoffs. Coverage begins with Hockey Central tonight at 5:30 Eastern, 2:30 Pacific on Sportsnet.
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8: Great stuff, guys. Now, I'm not saying, you know, we're getting off on one here, but I'm not saying Steph Diggs to the Commanders would look like, remember when Julio went to the Titans, Julio Jones? Remember when Andre Johnson went to the Colts? Dare I say Randy Moss with the Tennessee Titans? Sometimes they're not great anymore. And I don't know, but if you're not paying for him to be that Steph Diggs, sure, go for it. I mean, the free agent receivers right now, guys, I mean, yeah, Debo, you could bring him back. Curtis Samuel, what, DeAndre Hopkins? I mean, yeah, it's bad. You want to call Keenan Allen? Yep, not a lot there. So, Commanders need something. One thing I don't think we're ever going to see, because I'm not predicting this, I don't think it's going to happen this year. And the more I think about it, I don't think it's going to happen. And that's an NBA team running the playoff table. 16-0. Total playoff domination. It's never happened. I was asking everybody, just text us what you think the percentage that Oklahoma City will do it will be. You give them a 20% chance to go 16-0. They're 7-0 now. Nine wins. I don't think they will, because I think San Antonio, who I think will win that series against Minnesota, and I think San Antonio will be able to beat OKC. They've done so in the regular season, I think. I'll have to double check that, but I thought they played them tough. And I think San Antonio is good enough now to win a game or two, but that's it. I don't think 22-year-old Wemby in this Spurs team is ready to win that series. If they do, it'll be amazing. What a series that will be, because nobody is picking against OKC right now. That'll be like the Pistons in 04 beating Shaq and Kobe. Last game Shaq and Kobe ever played together. But that type of upset for me, maybe not for you, but I am that far ahead on OKC. I think they, I don't know if it will ever happen. I don't think it will. But if it ever would, it's probably this team. It's probably OKC. And it would be really hard, a monster task to be able to sweep San Antonio. I don't think it's a monster task for OKC to sweep the East, although I don't think they will. I'll give the Knicks a game. I think the Knicks get to the finals. So if not, then I don't know if we'll ever see that in sports. An NBA team running the table 16-0. And if it does happen, if OKC does it, where do you put them? Is that the best team ever? I mean, the Golden State Warriors went 16-1. That was the first Kevin Durant year. They lost one playoff game, and it was game four of the finals. They were one win away from doing it. And that was probably the greatest team I've ever seen in the NBA, right? When KD went to the Dubs, it was like, this is what we're doing now. It was almost unfair for the rest of the league. And that's kind of where I am with this OKC team. Shaq and Kobe came close. Moses Malone Sixers came close. Those are the three teams that have ran through the tournament with only one loss. Right now, OKC 7-0. I'm just asking, what percentage confidence level do you have? 310-840-4910. Give us a call. I don't think they'll do it. And if they do, I don't know what company I put them in. Am I going to sit on here and say Oklahoma City, they're better than the Michael and Scotty Bulls, the 72-10 Bulls? I don't think I'm going to go there. What, because Michael Jordan never swept in the finals? He never did. It's okay. There was a really good era. Michael lost one game to the Lakers, two to Portland, two to Phoenix, two to Seattle, two to Utah, two to Utah. Michael lost a lot of finals games. He never lost a series. But I think the league, you could say, was better then. As great as the Bulls were, they weren't that far ahead. I mean, the Knicks and John Starks pushed them. Reggie Miller took them to a seventh game in 98. The league. I don't think we'll see it. 16-0. Running the table. Let's get to Montreal. Oh, beautiful day in Canada. Tony in Montreal. Where are we headed, Tony? What you got?
9: How you doing, man?
8: Very well.
9: It's a parlay. It's a parlay for me. The Knicks won today, and I'm listening to what you're saying, and I don't profess to be the expert you are in basketball, but two things. Montreal Canadiens won tonight, and they rebuilt their team in a very short period of time in 4 or 5 years. And the New York Knicks did the same thing. They retooled, they drafted properly, and they rebuilt their bench. And they obviously traded well for their starting five. But I just want to mention a couple of facts from the game tonight. They blew out Philly, and the starting five had 93 points. But the bench came up with 51 points. And the total rebounds, the Knicks had 59 and Philly had 43. So I think those stats speak well for a well-balanced team. And I hear what you're saying about the West. And obviously, they're monsters out there. But I got to tell you something, man. There's a guy called T-Rex. I call him T-Rex, that Jalen Brunson. I think he's on a mission. I think this guy is unbelievable. Like I said, Johnny, he's something else. Great. He's got heart. He's got heart, and I think he's a great leader. But you know what? I'm having fun because I'm watching the Canadians kick some hockey pucks tonight, and they came up with a 5-2 win over the Sabres. And if you guys want to see a ceremony that kicks off a game, Johnny, take a look at the torch that was brought in, because there's a poem on the walls inside from Flanders Field where we passed the torch to the fallen from the to the new. And they had Kirk Muller, the former captain who won the cup in 93, come in with a torch, as Yvon Cornoyer did and as Chris Nyland did in all the home games, and they light the ice, and the whole stadium goes kind of like on this, obviously AI type of fire. It's incredible, and the fans are insane. So I would love you to actually check that out and give me your comments next time I call. But it's just, it's incredible to see the passion in May for hockey that has finally returned to Canada after 32 years, that we actually have a shot at the Cup. And the insanity that I'm like in Montreal is being matched by New York. New York took over the two games in Philly. So you have two rabid fan bases. And I think both teams that I'm following generate a lot of energy from their fan base. But Johnny, take a look on I guess at TikTok or anything, the opening ceremony on Montreal tonight, and maybe go back one game when Chris Nyland showed up. It's phenomenal. It puts chills into you. It's like, it's the history of Canada. That, like, this is something else to Canada, that we might have a shot at the Stanley Cup after 32 years. And I just want to thank you for taking the calls. Yeah, go ahead.
8: Thank you. It'd be the biggest thing ever. Tony, Montreal, thank you for the call. And I have a lot of hockey friends in my life. My radio partner in Boise, where I do the show Monday through Friday. I have the Westwood One this gig Sunday nights. But, you know, my 9-to-5 job, or not 9-to-5 job, but my other job, my partner's a big hockey fan. And he said that a Montreal Canadiens home game is the best home atmosphere in North American professional sports. And I imagine it's going crazy. And I'll give it to hockey. Nobody knows how to start a game with the opening ceremony presentation, whatever theatrics you want. Nobody is doing a better job right now than the NHL. They have nailed that. The Vegas Golden Knight deal. Hockey, thank you. You're kicking ass. And I love that story, and I kind of want the Sabres in that series. I'm sorry, Tony. I love what's going on in Buffalo, and I want Buffalo to have it, to keep this going too. But Montreal, it's a great story either way. And can the Knicks beat the Thunder in a series? No. Can they win two games? Probably not. Can they win one, in my opinion? Sure. But they're tough as hell. How do you not love Jalen Brunson unless you're just a Knick hater? That guy's tough as rocks, man. He's got some John Starks in him too, Knick fan. The organ playing, the garden rocking. Damn it, you love it. That's why I hope we get Knicks Thunder. But for me, I don't think there's anybody that's touching OKC other than San Antonio. And like I said, Wemby's too young right now, in my opinion, to take on this OKC team. He will be ready, and it looks like the supporting cast is going to be money. If you're a Spurs fan, dang you. You went done hit it again. And he's 22. Tim Duncan played 4 years of college. David Robinson paid 4 years of college and served in the Navy. You got both those guys late. You got Wemby, and he's 22. You're going to be good for 17 more years. Spurs fan? David, Duncan, Wemby. Victor Wembanyama will win a championship. He will. It's the NBA. The best player, the mega alpha dog of that league in every single era, has won titles. That's how that league is measured. The best players of every era, they win titles. The 80s, Moses and Doc, Bird and Magic, Isaiah. Those are the ones that win the title. The 90s, Dream and Jordan, who are the best two players of the 90s. You can probably start with Jordan and then follow it with Dream. You win titles. The next era, who are the best players? Shaq and Kobe and Duncan. Who won the titles? Those two teams mainly. It's how this league works, man. So, yeah, Wemby will get one. LeBron, that quest, he got his. It was a one-man dynasty. He went to 10 straight finals with what? Three different teams. One-man dynasty. 310-840-4910. I'm Johnny Ballgame. This is Westwood One Sports Night, or should I say Westwood One Sports Morning? or how about just Westwood One Sports? Download the Westwood One Sports app.
10: Patrick Mahomes, ACL tear late last year. No playoffs in KC for the first time in 12 seasons. But now, Andy Reid says the three-time Super Bowl MVP is on track for OTAs. Could Mahomes really be 100% by week one? Westwood One Sports.
11: Looking at the Environment Canada forecast. Cloudy skies today in Halifax with 30% chance of showers or drizzle. Fog patches dissipating near noon. We'll be getting a high of 16 degrees, except 8 along parts of the coast. For tonight, expect some cloudy skies with 60% chance of showers and a low of 6 degrees. And looking ahead to Tuesday, enjoy some clear skies with a high of 13 degrees.
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8: Yeah, we'll do the ditty if you want to. What's up, guys? Into the morning, 310-840-4910. If your NFL team, you have a rookie NFL head coach, not a guy in the first year with the new place, a rookie NFL head coach, Joe Brady, Jeff Hafley, Clint Kubiak, Mike LaFleur, Jesse Minter, Todd Monken. Which one of those fan bases is most confident that they got the guy and it's going to hit? We'll talk about this a little later, but remember, guys, in the NFL, a rookie head coach, there's no, hey, well, you know, we're going to give him some time. There's a culture that needs to be built. In that league, you go to the playoffs as a rookie all the time. Ben Johnson, Liam Cohen did it. D'Amico Ryans did it. Hell, Brian Daboll did it. Dare I say, no, yes, Matt Nagy did it. Rookie head coaches, Matt LaFleur, Packer fan, NFC Championship as a rookie head coach. It happens. Jim Harbaugh, he went 13-3 his first year in San Francisco. Heck, John Harbaugh made the playoffs as a rookie NFL head coach back in 08. Mike Tomlin, guys, it happens. It's not out of the question for a rookie NFL head coach to go to the playoffs. It happens like every year. So I want to dive into that a little bit and ask you, fan base, Stuart Kovacs, Raider fan. You know, you got a rookie head coach, producer Stuart Kovacs. What's your confidence level? I know you're a Raider fan. Grain of salt that Clint Kubiak's going to come in and be the guy there in Vegas for you.
2: I think he's going to be the guy. Do I think they're going to make the playoffs, win 10 or 11 games this year? No, I think they're a little bit away from that. I think that could be next year when you have Mendoza maybe get a half a season under his belt and then, you know, bring in some more reinforcements on defense and at offensive line. Then maybe looking to next year, they can look to compete for a playoff spot. But I think this year it's probably a little too early, not because of him, because of the roster.
8: Agree. But I think this year, I mean, you look at the rookie head coaches, the guys who have the quarterbacks have the best shot. And Joe Brady has Josh Allen and Jesse Minter has Lamar. Jesse Minter's got to figure out how to get that 3-5 career playoff record for Lamar Jackson up. Lamar's never won two games in a single playoffs either. Got to get some consistency there. Get Lamar on a playoff run. So we'll get there. Back to the calls. Let's go to Detroit. John, you're on the line in Detroit. You're live on Westwood One. What you got, John? Detroit.
3: Hey, how's it going? How's it going, man?
8: Awesome, man. Great.
3: Hey, you know, answer to that last question you just had, my money would go on Jesse Minter being a big-time Michigan fan. He's the best defensive coordinator I have ever seen at the University of Michigan. I have never seen a guy that went into the locker room and made the adjustments and came out and just absolutely locked down the other team. It was unbelievable to watch, and I was sad to see this guy go. But, you know, about the sweep, the NBA team sweeping, back in, I'm not sure, Johnny, but back in 1989, the Lakers, I'm pretty sure, had won 17 straight games going into the finals, and then Magic and Byron Scott tore their hamstrings and couldn't play against
8: the remember. Pistons.
3: That would have been the team, I thought, because of the way they were playing, I think they were going to just hogtie the Pistons. And one other thing, Johnny, Jalen Brunson, I'm not a big fan of this guy. I mean, I know he's a dog and he plays with a lot of heart, but Jalen Brunson literally falls out in the first 3 minutes of every game if the refs call it the way it's supposed to be. Jalen Brunson commits 65 to 75 fouls a game because he pushes off with his off arm every single time he drives to the basket, every single time he's got a defender on him, and that is against the rules of basketball. So Jalen Brunson commits at least 60 fouls every single game. Isaiah did not have to push off. Allen Iverson did not have to push off. Magic Johnson did not have to push off to get to the basket and get free. Jalen Brunson pushes off on every single drive he's ever made since college. Watch the games, everybody. It's against the rules, and it's ugly to watch, and it's giving
8: thanks for the call.
3: A bad name.
8: Let's go. Let's move on. John in Detroit. I get it, but that's how appreciate the call. They don't call that anymore. You watch any NBA game, everybody is pushing off. I get it. They don't call it anymore, and I guess I wish they would, although I don't watch basketball to see whistles be blown. I think the kid's tough as hell, and they don't call it, so he's not going to stop doing it. But, okay, to each their own, you guys got your calls. And the 89 Lakers guys, they won every game until they went to the finals, like he said. I'll never forget the Sports Illustrated cover. It said sweep as the Lakers went into the finals. The Lakers got swept in the finals. Tony Campbell, I think, was their leading scorer that series, and he didn't even play in the regular season, basically. He was an expansion draft guy from Minnesota the next year. Can't believe I remember this crap. But I'll never forget Magic Johnson pulling his hammy and coming up limp. I'll never forget that. And by that, the series was over. Byron Scott, I thought, was already out, but maybe he got hurt that series, too. And the Pistons swept them. And I remember Sports Illustrated had the same cover the next week. And it didn't say sweep. It said weep. They just took the S off. And I think James Worthy was on the cover now that I remember it. But you're right. The Lakers almost did it. But here's the thing. Even if Magic, even if Byron wouldn't have been hurt, they're not sweeping the Bad Boys. Okay, the Lakers won in 88. They beat the Bad Boys, and it was a seven-game series. And the 88 Lakers were better than the 89 Lakers. They were younger. The Lakers were on fumes in 89, 90, 91. It was hard, way harder. No more Kareem. They were getting Vlade in. Cooper and Magic and Worthy were getting old. It was just tough. Riley left. They had Mike Dunleavy coaching. A lot of stuff. But they wouldn't have swept the Bad Boys there, in my opinion. 310-840-4910. Lots to get to. All the way until 6 a.m. Yep, that's where we're going. And you're going to get the lineup all day on Westwood One. Stuart Kovacs, my producer. Is the NFL schedule release, is that top priority for you this week? If not, where does it rank? How curious are you to see who your Raiders face in week one? You'll find out in what, 3 days, 4 days, Stuart?
2: Yeah, very, very curious. Very, very curious to see what they're going to end up with schedule-wise, because it is going to be a very tough schedule.
8: 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I am Johnny Ballgame at @ballgame_KTIK on X. It's Westwood One Sports
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7: From the National Newsroom of the Canadian Press, I'm Karen Rebo. The top health officer in British Columbia says the four Canadians possibly exposed to hantavirus aboard an Atlantic cruise ship are expected to quarantine now under supervision in BC for just over 2 weeks. Dr. Bonnie Henry says none of the travelers who arrived Sunday in Victoria from the Spanish Canary Islands are currently showing symptoms. She says they are considered contacts, not patients.
9: Treat them as contacts. We are hoping that none of them are infected and that none of them will develop disease. But the incubation period, so the period between the time you were exposed and the time you might develop disease, is as long as 6 weeks.
7: The four Canadians were among the 130 other passengers assessed as asymptomatic when they disembarked the MV Hondius when it reached port in Tenerife on the West African coast early on Sunday. The Canadians then flew to Quebec via a chartered flight by Ottawa, then flew on to Victoria, where they will continue their quarantine and be reassessed in 2 weeks. Meantime, one of the 17 American passengers evacuated from the Hondius tested positive for the hantavirus, but is not showing any symptoms as the group flies to Nebraska for quarantine. The Strait of Hormuz is still blocked after U.S. President Donald Trump rejected Iran's counteroffer to end the conflict. Here's ABC's Tom Sufi Burridge.
10: The president saying in a post on social media, "I have just read the response from Iran's so-called representatives. I don't like it. Totally unacceptable." The one-page U.S. proposal would see Iran relinquish its stranglehold over the Strait of Hormuz, allowing free passage for the 1,500 cargo vessels trapped in the Persian Gulf, and providing some relief for the world's economy and gas prices. The U.S. would gradually ease its military blockade on Iranian ports, with a further 30-day period then beginning to negotiate a full deal.
7: Ontario Provincial Police are asking for the public's help in finding two Ottawa murder suspects who investigators believe could be hiding out in British Columbia. Police say the men are wanted in the death of 34-year-old Christo Allison Richards, an Ottawa man who was found with life-threatening injuries April 12th at a park southwest of Ottawa in Perth, Ontario. Richards was rushed to a trauma center but later died. And the suspects in his death face second-degree murder charges. Police believe one of the suspects, a 34-year-old, is currently in BC and has ties to the Richmond, Abbotsford, Chilliwack, and Terrace areas. The second suspect, age 28, may be traveling with him in BC or could still be in the Ottawa area. And British Prime Minister Keir Starmer is fighting for his job after poor local election results for his Labour Party. He plans to use a speech Monday to argue he can change course and revive his government's fortunes. His position is fragile, though, as rivals consider their options. This is the Canadian Press. In sports, the Montreal Canadiens are now leading their second-round NHL playoff series against the Buffalo Sabres 2-1. The Habs winning 6-2 on two goals from Alex Newhook. Cole Caulfield had a goal and an assist. And goalie Jakub Dobesh continued his stellar play with 26 saves. He says he's just being himself.
11: I'm not a hero. I'm just me. I'm just a goofy goalie who tries to stop pucks.
7: The Habs will try to grab a 3-1 lead in Game 4 tomorrow night at the Bell Center. The other game saw the Anaheim Ducks beat the Vegas Golden Knights 4-3 to even that series at 2 games apiece. And in the NBA playoffs, the New York Knicks got themselves back into the Eastern Conference Final for a second straight season, rolling past Philadelphia to sweep their series in 4 games. And the Minnesota Timberwolves beat the San Antonio Spurs to even the Western Conference semi at 2 games apiece. From the Canadian Press, I'm Karen Rebo.
13: Looking at Environment Canada forecast, expect some cloudy skies today with 30% chance of showers or drizzle. Fog patches dissipating near noon. We'll be getting a high of 16 degrees, except 8 along parts of the coast. UV index is at 3 or moderate. On the other hand, cloudy skies for tonight with 60% chance of showers and a low of 6 degrees. And looking ahead to Tuesday, expect clear skies with a high of 13.
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1: Lionel Richie, if you're listening, this one's for you tonight, man. We're going all night long on Westwood One Sports Night. Johnny Ballgame here, 310-840-4910. Six rookie NFL head coaches. Never coached a game before, never been a head coach in the league before. Their week one opponent, which we will find out on Thursday. Six rookie NFL head coaches, two of which come with a defensive pedigree. Miami gets Jeff Hafley, doing good things with the Packers, previously a head coach at Boston College, a guy who bet on himself and did a very, very good job of that, Jeff Hafley. And then the other defensive backgrounded head coach, Baltimore fan, I know you're juiced for Jesse Minter. I mean, Jesse Minter and Mike McDonald were in the same defensive meetings and rooms for like 7 years together. Yep. Those are the two with defensive backgrounds. Everybody else, offense. And don't listen to anybody say like, well, dude, you got a rookie head coach. It's probably going to be a year. Yeah, he's got to instill his culture. You know, his system takes time. You know, it's gonna be a while. You know, don't put too much pressure on him early. No, we do that in this league. You put pressure on him week one. Even if they're a rookie, because it happens every year. Ben Johnson, Liam Cohen, playoffs, first year, they're fine. Kevin O'Connell did it. Brian Daboll did it. Matt LaFleur, Sean McVay, both Harbaugh brothers went to the playoffs. Their rookie year as a head coach. Hell, Rex Ryan's rookie year, 2009, first year he was a head coach. Playoffs with the stinking Jets. Sean Payton in New Orleans with Katrina backdrop. I mean, first year coaches go to the playoffs all the time. I think McDermott did it in Buffalo. Did Matt Nagy do it in Chicago? Bears fan, Slippy Swami. Samsonite, I think Matt Nagy did it. So get off this whole, well, rookie head coach thing. Not in this league. No, in this league. I mean, they have a ton of success. I think Seifert, he was a rookie who won a Super Bowl. I think you got to go back to like Don McCafferty to be the only one who's ever done that. Like winning a Super Bowl in your rookie year. No, Mike McDonald was not a rookie. He had that weird 10-win season that the whole world forgot about 2 years ago in Seattle with Geno Smith at quarterback. Yeah, that team. 310-840-4910. Who pops this year, man? Who is it? Who is this year's Matt Nagy? I mean, and yet, my Stuart Kovacs, he lets me know Nagy, 12-4, year one, playoffs. Yeah. So, I mean, guys, if I'm going to get on here and I'm going to spit into this microphone that, you know, Clint Kubiak is going to the playoffs this year. Yeah, okay, just if you say no, that's ridiculous, I'll just throw Matt Nagy at you. Brian Daboll. So it's not like, oh, if you go to the playoffs year one, you're an instant legend in coaching. No, because you've had dudes of all shapes and sizes of NFL coaching careers as rookies to get to the playoffs year one. Who's the one this year? Joe Brady's the youngest. 36 years, and he gets Josh Allen, prime Josh Allen. There's massive pressure there, or should be. It's Josh Allen. And McDermott did a really good job. He just couldn't beat the teams that were better than him, or he couldn't beat the quarterbacks who that particular day were better than Josh. Joe Burrow, Patrick Mahomes, both multiple times with Josh Allen in the playoffs. We get it. We know. It's fine. Bo Nix in overtime. It's tough. I know. Major, major pressure for Joe Brady. There should be. So I want to know what fan base is feeling the best about this. The 2026 rookie NFL head coaches. Somebody's going to be, right? You can't say, well, that's not going to happen this year. Maybe it won't. But, I mean, it happens like DeMeco Ryans did it. Nick Sirianni did it. I told you Matt LaFleur, if I didn't. Matt LaFleur went to the what? NFC Championship game as a rookie head coach? In 19, he did. And am I seeing this? Adam Gase. 2016 Dolphins. Didn't like Matt Moore start a playoff game because Tannehill got hurt that year. That might have been Mike Tomlin's like last playoff win. So, yeah. Who's it going to be this year? Who's that rookie head coach? You're like, okay, he's going to the playoffs. He's doing Liam Cohen, Ben Johnson every year. Let's get to Michigan and you know it. You love it. Or it's the opposite and you're thinking, oh, really? Mr. Positive, yes. Mr. Positive, the line is yours. Welcome to Westwood One. Are you serious, Mr. Positive? All that? And we don't even get to him. All right. 310-840-4910. Good stuff tonight on Westwood One Sports Night. Don't need a major project to get to the playoffs as a rookie. I mean, you could say the big thing here with head coaches, who's got the quarterbacks, man? That's probably who is going to have the instant success. I mean, again, unless you're Matt Nagy and you can just pull 12-4 out of your ace with Mitchell Trubisky. Some of those years, the Bears have them. They have the 2001 year. I still don't know how they went 13-3 with Jim Miller. And then they have the Matt Nagy year. Like, the Bears have these really good years, and they're out of nowhere, and then they go away, and they're never to be heard from again. That's not the case, in my opinion, with what's going on now. I'm in on the Bears right now. I'm not sure I can bring them to Seattle in late January and feel good about beating the dark side, but if it's a home game, different deal, yeah, I think the Bears are kind of knocking on that door. They're getting there. And Ben Johnson was a rookie head coach last year where it's just like Ben Johnson was almost like Tim Duncan going number one in the draft that year, right? You just knew he was going to be good instantly. Just pure, you were convinced from what he had done at previous positions he had where, okay, this is going to fit, and it did. But he had a quarterback. And so did Liam Cohen. Like, first overall drafted quarterbacks. That's the thing. Most coaches who have the first overall drafted quarterback, they don't get to coach him. No, their ass gets fired like after 1 year. Happens so many times. And then you want to be that second guy. That's what Ben Johnson was. That's what Liam Cohen might have been. Was Liam the third guy for Trevor Lawrence? Might even have been the fourth. Anywho. But the only coaches, rookie coaches this year, that I can look at and check the box. Do they have a quarterback? Joe Brady, aforementioned. Jesse Minter. You got prime Lamar. Jeff Hafley, Miami. Who's your quarterback? Clint Kubiak, Vegas. We know who he is, but yeah. Or we know who he is, sure. It's not the worst situation for Clint Kubiak. You saw what he was doing with Sam Darnold. No one's going to sit there and argue Sam Darnold from a talent perspective as a top five guy. No, just he's an operator. And Kubiak obviously had a lot of success with him. But we know who their quarterback is. We just don't. Mike LaFleur, Arizona. That's a disaster. Why don't you spend more money at the running back position while you're at it? I don't know what's going to happen with Mike LaFleur. That's a tough deal in Arizona right now. I mean, you're Jacoby Brissett in that division with those defenses. What? But I don't have the answer. I mean, sometimes you get stuck. And sadly for the Cardinals, this happens all the time. They're like the Mazda RX-7 trying to drive in a snowstorm. They're always stuck. Todd Monken, heard good things about Todd Monken. No guys who've worked for him, no guys who he's worked for. Todd Monken, and here's a guy that's been waiting, deserving a shot, and he gets Cleveland, and he gets Deshaun Watson or Shedeur Sanders for week one. That's not easy, man. Especially Kevin Stefanski, who I think another rookie head coach to take a team to the playoffs, and he took Cleveland. That's tracking down a cephalopoid on foot. Nobody does that. But that's a tough deal, I think. Six rookie head coaches. I mean, if you pay any attention or think, you know, with any type of trend in this league, it's just, it always happens. There's that coach as a rookie who, damn, the chips fall their way. Liam Cohen last year and Ben Johnson, perfect examples. More so Cohen, because you were like, dang, man, ooh. With Liam Cohen, like, that came out of nowhere for me. And we like their talent, sure. But you didn't know it was going to go to that level, especially with everything they did to acquire Travis Hunter, and he was just a non-factor. Jacksonville went 14-3. And they mortgaged their future to take the unicorn, who they really didn't even use nor need. And then he was hurt. And they still had a terrific season. And Jag fan Duval is, I don't know, I don't remember the last offseason a Jaguar fan was this excited. You'd have to tell me. Which rookie head coach do you think he's the one that's going to pop this year? Is it because he has Josh Allen? And what's he going to do with Josh Allen? This can't be like, oh, he's got his buddy as the head coach now. It's the sub teacher. It's ice cream for breakfast. No, dude. Like, Joe Brady's got to figure out how to get Josh Allen beating Mahomes in Burrow in playoff games. It's the only thing he needs to do. Let's get to Chicago. Great stuff. Brandon on the line in Chicago. Brandon, you're with Johnny Ballgame on Westwood One Sports Night. What you got?
2: The ball game. What's good, man? Thanks for taking my call.
1: Anytime.
2: So I was going to say, you know, you said Stefanski. I agree with you on that one because, you know, you look and see what he did with Cleveland. You know, they get him to the playoffs. And then another guy is McCarthy, man. You know, he had winning seasons in Dallas, you know, top five offense. And then wanted to get one thing in real quick on the Bears is everybody's hating, you know, that they didn't, you know, draft anything on defense. But it doesn't really matter when you're putting up 50 on people. You know, imagine what Luther Burden and Xavier Thomas, you know, put them both in the slot, let them go to work. And then, you know, you got Al Harris. I think that's one of the most underrated coaches in the NFL, man. You look at what he did in Dallas. Producing, you know, NFL leading interceptions with Diggs and Bland, I think, Bland, you know, and then last year with the Bears. And I just think that, you know, he can put together, NFL leading secondaries, man, because of what a good coach he is. And I'm just happy that the Bears got him.
1: Think about this. Great call, Brandon, in Chicago. I'll answer a few of this stuff, but I just want to start because it's just so fresh for me. And I'm like 95% sure on this. No sources, just a gut. That it's going to be Wednesday night, the opener, wherever, Netflix or whatevs. It's going to be Chicago at Seattle. And that's a bitchin' opener. You talk teams, fan bases. Oh, yes. Now, the only thing bad about it is I'd probably rather have it in December or November when both teams are, you know, wherever they are at that point in the season, which is more significant of who they will be the rest of the year. I mean, the Raiders beat the Patriots week one last year, right? Still remember Pete Carroll in the locker room saying how quick a turnaround. Stuart Kovacs, my producer, a lifelong Raider fan, he was saying playoffs after they went into New England and won last year. So, I mean, week one is like the most insignificant week or game. I get that. But, and this is a big Sir Mix-a-Lot, baby got back-sized butt. Bears, Seahawks, opener. That's just juicy, man. No pun intended. It is. So I hope we get that because, yes, I love, you know, Luther Burden's a guy, I know fantasy owners pay attention to. I mean, there's no guarantee who's going to be Caleb's number one next year. I assume it's Rome. I know they're going to do a lot with tight ends. So I'm not really going to dissect that yet. But I do like what they have. And more so, it's not necessarily about the pieces with the Bears, although I like them. It's about the genius. Maybe I shouldn't use that word. I'll just say it's about Ben Johnson. That's, if I'm a Bears fan, that's who I'm excited about because he can find a lot of guys to fit his scheme and system. Amon-Ra was not Jamar Chase or Marvin Harrison Jr. coming out. He will remind you of that. And he's as good as any receiver in the league. I do not think Amon-Ra is where he is if Ben Johnson is never his OC. I think coaching in the NFL is that big a deal. Where you go, who you work with, what organizational umbrella you're under, that's way more important. Sam Darnold didn't suck. He went to the Jets. And you can say that about so many players or so many teams who've been misguided and messed things up and have not given very talented people a chance to ply their trade, man. Let's get back to Michigan. One more chance for Mr. Positive. What you got? Bring it.
3: Johnny Ballgame, you're rocking the mic with your lyrical spit. I got to go with Joe Brady. Here's the reason. You got Josh Allen. You got a generational talent. You can't contain him. It's just like Barry Sanders. You're so good that you'll make things happen. It doesn't matter how good Joe Brady is. Because Josh Elvis Allen is the best quarterback alive today, that he's going to make things happen. He's going to scramble. He's going to run. He's going to throw it 75 yards, and he's going to put it right in the pocket, big fella. I got to tell you, boom shakalaka. What say you, Johnny Ballgame?
1: Ow! That's a good question. Nice call, Mr. Positive. On the show that I am a part of Monday through Friday, shout out, Idaho Sports Talk, Prater in the Ballgame, we had Khalil Shakir on our show last week because he's a Boise State player and we cover a lot of that stuff. And Shaq said this, and I couldn't refute it. He said, Josh Allen is the best player in the NFL. And yes, I'm biased. I don't care, whatever. That's what he said. But I was thinking, okay, well, who is? Who's the best player in the league? Is it still Mahomes? I know he's coming off an ACL. Does that put him down on the list? Or is it somebody else? And I was thinking about that the last couple of days after Khalil Shakir said that. I was thinking, wow, is it Lamar? Is Lamar better than Josh Allen? Came in the same year. Lamar's younger. But yeah, who? Where's there? 310-840-4910. Who's the best player in the league? It's a good question right now because the last 5 years, it's been Mahomes. And maybe it still is. I'll listen to that. I think if you want to talk about someone getting a mean on, get a mean on, son. Patrick Mahomes is getting a mean on. He's going to come out this year pissed off. Everybody's talking about everybody else. All these new young guns, Bo Nix and Drake May, MVP candidates. And he's going to be like, are you kidding me? I eat pieces of Drake May for breakfast. So Mahomes is going to be pissed. I love that, by the way. I love it. I don't know. But the last 5 years, it's been an easy peasy. Mahomes is the best player in the league. You know, of course, it's his receiver. Of course, he's going to say that. But it's almost like when most players say that, you're like, yeah. Khalil Shakir said, hey, Josh Allen's the best player in the NFL. We have him. And I'm thinking, God, is he? he might be right on that. Stuart Kovacs, producer, Westwood One, appreciate you as always. Stuart Kovacs, best player in the NFL. Who you say?
4: I am going to still rock with Mahomes. I know he has the ACL issue, but until he gets knocked off, I trust Mahomes more than anyone.
1: All right. Appreciate that. I'm a Burrow guy. I am, and I know it's always bumpy, or he's hurt, or the defense is...

0: Well, you get all these guys. I mean, give me Joe Burrow, man. Those receivers, too. Anyway, 310-840-4910. If you include the coaches who are on their first year with a new team, it gets way more interesting, too. That's what happens in this league as well. Even though, do you know how many coaches have won a Super Bowl as a head coach with two different teams? You know how many have done it, Stuart?
1: I don't.
0: Zero. Oh, wow. Never happened. And think of all the recycled Super Bowl winning head coaches. Not a one went to place B and won a ring for them too. Mike Holmgren, very close in Super Bowl 40. There's been a couple other guys that have knocked on the door and got, but no, it's really hard to do. But there's some real, I think there's guys who have a serious chance to be the first on that one. What's the percentage that Oklahoma City goes 16-0? They don't lose a playoff game, and they become the first NBA team to ever do that. Undefeated through the playoffs, all four rounds. Just text 208, text 310-840-4910. Just text, if you text 51, okay, you're saying it's a 51% chance OKC will not lose a game. And what's that mean? They're the best team ever? Or they're just way ahead of their era? You know, you couldn't say that about Michael. He got challenged. The league was tough. John Starks, Reggie Miller played their ace off against Jordan. Reggie took him to seven games. Starks played Jordan tough. That's it for me. I think if you ask Michael, the two players that defended him the best, truth serum, he'd say John Starks and Reggie Miller. My opinion. 310-840-4910. I'm Johnny Ballgame. 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
3: Looking at the Environment Canada forecast, cloudy skies today in Halifax with 30% chance of showers or drizzle. Fog patches dissipating near noon. We'll be getting a high of 16 degrees, except 8 along parts of the coast. For tonight, expect some cloudy skies with 60% chance of showers and a low of 6 degrees. And looking ahead to Tuesday, enjoy some clear skies with a high of 13 degrees.
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0: yeah. Terminator 2. Right? I remember waiting in line to see T2. Oh, the mega summer blockbuster. And this was the title song. Guys, Mondo Hernandez, he is the best bumper DJ in all of sports talk radio, and he's right here on Westwood One. Appreciate that. Let's see if we can keep the songs going. 310-840-4910. There's a few other coaches I just wanted to throw in there that I think might pop this year. I think it might be a hit because I think first off, Shane Steichen, Indy, 8-2, finished 8-9. That doesn't happen very often in that league. I remember Dan Fouts did it in 1987, and I'm sorry I remember that, but I do. Like when you go 8-2 and then you just lose out the rest of the way. And that's what the Colts did. They were 8-2 and they finished 8-9. They were owning that division. Probably shouldn't say that because Jacksonville was right there. But Houston was off to a horrible start. They were almost 3-6, saved themselves in a game to get to 4-5, and they won 9 in a row to end the season. Jacksonville won 8 in a row to end the season in that division. Both those teams, 9-8 game winning streaks they're taking into this season. Seattle doesn't even have that, and they're the Super Bowl champ regular season. They won their last 7 games. Atlanta, 4-game win streak, unless you care. And the Vikings, the team that I want to get to. So I think it might be O'Connell. I think Kevin O'Connell and Viking fan, oh, man, I'm sorry. I mean, oh, man, like Viking fan is just, he's heard this. He doesn't want to. But, dude, I think at some point, I think Kevin O'Connell is going to go to the Super Bowl with the Minnesota Vikings. I think it's going to happen. Don't fire him after a pesky, 6-11 if it comes, a very frustrating 8-9. Don't get your boxers in a bunch. But I think Kevin O'Connell is going to get to the Super Bowl. He went 9-8 with no quarterback play. That tells me that they are checking boxes at very key, very important parts of your roster and everything else that comes with it. They're getting it. That's a good outfit there. And they were winning despite their quarterback play. They finished 9-8. Minnesota did. In many years in the NFL, that'll get you in the playoffs. In most years, he almost took that fart knocker to the playoffs. So I think at some point in Viking fan, I know, I'm sorry, they haven't been to a Super Bowl since 76 with Tarkenton and the Willie Brown pick six game. I hate it. I'm sorry, Viking fan. 98, you guys were so good. It would have been the best Super Bowl ever, but the Dirty Birds got in the damn way and Gary Anderson missed a kick. Would have been the best Super Bowl ever. 15-1 Vikings against the 2,000-yard rushing John Albert Elway repeat Denver Bronco team. That would have been one of the best. And it was one of the worst Super Bowls. So Viking fan, I get it. And then you knocked on the door with Favre. Ah, man. Like the Vikings have been door knockers in so many different eras, and it's just never happened for them. Stuart, you know what NFL team has the most playoff losses in the history of the NFL?
1: Vikings.
0: Yeah, man. Best producer in the conference. Yes, the stinking Vikings. Double check and look that up, but I'm pretty sure I'm correct on that. But yeah, or the Vikings have, and how about this stat too? Sorry, Viking fan. I don't have this in my notes, but no NFL team the Vikings have won more playoff games without ever winning a Super Bowl than every other NFL team. Now, Buffalo might be close. Maybe they've passed them, but the Vikings had that forever. They had the most playoff wins of anybody who's never won a Super Bowl, one of those things. But I think Kevin O'Connell, if he can hit this with Kyler Murray, and if you're thinking, well, Kyler Murray sucks, well, look what he had last year. I don't think Kyler Murray sucks. I just think he needs smart people around him, and he needs focus. Maybe Kevin O'Connell's the guy. Shane Steichen in the AFC, Kevin O'Connell in the NFC. And Kevin O'Connell's been to the playoffs. He's just kind of, he lost to Daniel Jones, and then he got smoked with Sam Darnold when they went to SoFi against McVay. But I think he's one of those coaches. I could see him. Packer fan, LaFleur, I don't know. We'll see. I don't know if you can get to the playoffs out of the seven seed. Womp, womp, womp, womp, womp, womp, womp, womp. Johnny Ballgame. You know, got an interesting text, and we'll take some calls. 310-840-4910. And Stuart has confirmed it. The Vikings have 32 playoff losses, most all time. Cowboys, 31. Rams, Steelers tied with 30. So, yeah, sorry, Viking fan. You've been there so many times without getting it. They must be blue. Viking fan, not purple. 310-840-4910. Old school managers I'm going to get to because we're going to rest in peace. Bobby Cox, man. They don't make them like that anymore, guys, in baseball, and it's partly because of the rules. But give me that old school manager that's in your head, and maybe it's Bobby Cox, because why wouldn't it be? If you're about my age, you grew up with the TBS Braves, as I call them on throughout my radio shows. The TBS Braves. I don't care where you lived. You got more Braves games on television than your local team. I certainly did. Being a Pacific Northwest guy, all the Mariner games weren't on TV when I was growing up as a kid. But dang it, the Braves are. Latoto to Chipper. You know, Jeff Blauser, Lonnie Smith, Mark Lemke. I still remember that damn team. Terry Pendleton. But give me that old school manager. Because there was another time, man, when managers played a significant role in baseball. and you don't see it as much. And I think we all know why. But that's just kind of how we work. So we'll get there, too. Keep with the text message percentage coming in on OKC. How about a text from Oregon? OKC will drop at least one game, ball game. The best they can do is tie the 0-1 Lakers, Shaq and Kobe. Well, they'd pass the 0-1 Lakers, kind of, because the 0-1 Lakers didn't play in a seven-game series in the first round. They were still five-game series back then. So the 0-1 Lakers were 15-1. Or I'm sorry. Yeah, 15-1. Lost game one to the Sixers. The Allen Iverson, excuse me, Tyronn Lue game. And I'm sure that's what he said. But yeah, Oklahoma City. I mean, I don't know if you can bet this anywhere. Bet MGM, wherever you're going. I don't know if you can bet, will the Thunder go undefeated throughout the playoffs and what that plus would look like? I mean, I'd lay 10 bucks on that gladly. I think there's a shot. I mean, and we talked about this earlier. Well, what about Wemby? What about the Spurs? I love what the Spurs are doing, and they're going to need every second, every bit, every ounce of Wemby. They're going to need it. But, man, I don't think this Wemby is ready for that party. He's 22. He will be. Ho, ho, ho. He will be. I think Wemby might go down and be a Rushmore guy if he stays healthy. Guys, he just defies science. We've just never seen anything like it. He's a 7'5", two guard. It's just, I watch him and I just shake my head. Been watching NBA my whole life like we all have. We've just never seen this dude. 310-804-4910. Get to the calls. Minneapolis. Had a feeling we'd get one of these. Will in Minneapolis. You're live. Westwood One Sports Night. Will, what you got, bud?
2: Hey, feeling good about the Minnesota Timberwolves, just evening the series with the Spurs for number one. But with, you know, Edwards performing so well, he's got like two beat-up knees. A lot of people don't remember that because they just want to talk about that Wembanyama got ejected and all of that stuff. But I mean, I don't know what to say. I mean, I'm not saying that Anthony Edwards is Michael Jordan, but have two beat-up knees because, you know, whatever, playing injury, whatever, and stuff, and still put up the production and, you know, help his team get the win, lead his team to the win. And, you know, I think they're going to win it in six or seven games, but we'll see. You know, the Spurs, they're really good. They're really good even without Wembanyama. That's what I'll realize. I could be off on this, but being a hoophead, I thought they were something like 11-5 on the season without Wembanyama. So it still isn't a cakewalk. But one more NBA comment, and then I had a football comment for you. The Lakers, they need to move on from LeBron James? Just get swept, move on. And anyway, quick question for you guys, since you guys were doing the football NFL Viking thing. Do you know the winningest franchise in the NFL, the history of it, that hasn't won a Super Bowl?
0: Highest all-time winning percentage of a team that has never won the Super Bowl? Is that the question, Will?
2: Yeah, the winningest team in NFL history.
0: Is it
2: that
0: the
2: has
0: Vikings?
2: Not won a Super Bowl.
0: Is it the Vikings?
2: They're the 10th winningest team of all time, and they have not won the Super Bowl. They have the 10th. Yeah. Hey, but here's an artificial intelligence stumping question that I figured out is very amusing. Ask the artificial intelligence if the Minnesota Vikings have ever won a championship, and you'll get four wrong answers on average before you get the right one.
0: Yeah, I mean,
2: that's what you got to play around with, because the Vikings are the 1969 NFL champions, the last NFL champions in existence before the merger. So,
0: good point, man.
2: Anyway,
0: Joe Cap,
2: you guys have a good. Hey, you guys have a good show. I appreciate it. Thanks for letting me drop in and throw you a couple of nuggets. Have a great evening.
0: Anytime, Will. The Spurs are they win without Wemby, you're right, and they just have a good outfit. I really like what they're doing, but they're not a team that's going to win multiple playoff series, in my opinion, without Wemby, and that's fine. That's how they're built. They need Wemby, and that's okay. And Ant's just such a badass. You're right. He's a grade A superstar. If Minnesota wins this series, it's going to have to become, in my opinion, an Ant series. And you caught a break, I think, with the Wemby thing. Just my opinion. I think the Spurs would have won with Wemby. But we'll never know. And now it's 2-2 and cool, right? I don't have any skin in that series. Hell, I just want more games. Give me a 2-2. This round has sucked, man. Lakers with LeBron. Yeah, I would totally explore moving on. Just the Lakers are about business too, and LeBron's still good business. But I think if I'm LeBron, maybe if there's that one more run, maybe you go somewhere else. I mean, everybody knows this. The NBA offseason is more exciting than the NBA regular season. And it's like not even close. It's weird. So that'll be down the road. But we potentially could see LeBron James play for a different team, or maybe he goes back to Cleveland, tries to help those guys. Let's get to Massachusetts. Andrew, you're live on Westwood One Sports. Andrew in Massachusetts. Hey. What you got?
3: Hey, can you hear me okay?
0: Coming in loud and clear, Andrew. What you got?
3: All right. So to keep it so it's not too long, about OKC, right? You talked about skin in the game. So at the beginning, Phoenix Suns. I'm probably the biggest Phoenix Suns fan this side of Phoenix, all the way to the other side towards Massachusetts. So, the Suns got smoked the first game against OKC, right? I really watch the Suns when whenever they're playing, when they come to Boston, I go every year. So, second game, hey, Booker, did you see the second game against the Suns by any chance?
0: Yeah, I think that was when they cried foul afterwards. Booker was saying that they're not getting calls or whatnot.
3: Wait a minute. Booker, first of all, early in the game, Booker's face was all red and sweaty, and he had that look like, we can win this game. We can take these guys. The Phoenix Suns were playing like a well-oiled machine for most of the year. It's a very psychological game. When it got near playoff time, after the All-Star break, they started losing a little bit more. Booker sprained his ankle. So, second game, Booker had that look on his face, and I loved it. Like, we can beat these guys. So, near the end of the game, I just was remembering this stuff because I haven't been able to watch the Lakers series because I've been working my new job and stuff. LeBron did great in the series before that. LeBron had everybody all psyched going that far without Luka. Anyhow, but they folded against OKC. So anyhow, Booker, near the end of the game, he goes to save a ball that's going out of bounds. And it hits one of the guys from OKC. He was not doing anything except saving the ball. He comes back into play, and Caruso said to the ref, give him a technical. And the ref gives Booker a technical. For nothing. For what? For that. Okay? And then...
0: Okay, thank you for the call, Andrew. I got to get this thing back. Thank you for the call, Andrew. I don't know if you're saying that Phoenix just had that one little break. It would have been a different series. To me, that was, I use this reference a lot, but Phoenix OKC, that was bringing a butter knife to a machine gun fight. They can't hang with OKC, in my opinion, and I don't think we'll ever see Phoenix beat this OKC team in a playoff series. Phoenix has a decent thing going, but it's not enough. This team might go 16-0. Maybe Wemby gets a game. Maybe Ant gets a game. I don't know. The Knicks have a big showing in MSG. The organ is blaring. See you in a second. I'm Johnny Ballgame. This is Westwood One Sports Night.
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7: Looking at Environment Canada forecast. Expect some cloudy skies today with 30% chance of showers or drizzle. Fog patches dissipating near noon. We'll be getting a high of 16 degrees, except 8 along parts of the coast. UV index is at 3 or moderate. On the other hand, cloudy skies for tonight with 60% chance of showers and a low of 6 degrees. And looking ahead to Tuesday, expect clear skies with a high of 13.
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1: Appreciate you guys all night long. We'll go till, what, 6 a.m. Eastern time? So appreciate you guys. I did want to get to the text line, 310-840-4910, and ask you about, I guess, out-of-date team names in sports. Outdated team names in sports. Archaic team names in sports. Team names in sports that don't even really make sense in whatever society we live in now. Like the New York team, right? The Knicks. A Knickerbocker? That's a pant. And they called them the Knickerbockers because they pulled their pants a certain way when they played basketball, like in peach baskets, before it even had a hole in the bottom, the basket. The Knicks. I'd be like, what was with the, what's your name? Oh, we're the LA Trousers. You know, we're the Chicago Capris. Not saying they should change it. It's gone too far, and the Knicks are cool. Just if you're ever wondering, like, what is a Knick? It's a pant. Text me right now. What's the most outdated team name in sports? We'll be back. Ball game.
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3: From the National Newsroom of the Canadian Press, I'm Karen Rebo. British Columbia's top health officer says the four Canadians possibly exposed to hantavirus aboard an Atlantic cruise ship are expected to quarantine under supervision in BC for just over 2 weeks. Dr. Bonnie Henry says none of the travelers who arrived Sunday in Victoria from the Spanish Canary Islands are currently showing any symptoms. She says all four at this point are considered contacts and not patients.
4: Right now, they're people who've had a potential exposure to hantavirus. And yes, all of the four and the two people who've returned to Ontario were on board that cruise ship with the initial person who succumbed to the disease earlier on in April.
3: The four Canadians were among 130 passengers assessed as asymptomatic when they disembarked the MV Hondius when it reached port in Tenerife. That's on the West African coast early on Sunday. The Canadians then flew to Quebec on a flight chartered by Ottawa, then to Victoria, where they will continue their quarantine and be reassessed in 2 weeks. Now, all passengers evacuated from that cruise ship have started flying home aboard military and government planes to some 20 different countries. U.S. officials say one American among the 17 en route home tested positive for hantavirus but has no symptoms. All are being taken to Nebraska. One of the five French passengers taken to Paris developed symptoms on her flight, and she has since tested positive. France's health minister says the woman's health worsened in the hospital overnight. Iran has sent its response to the latest U.S. ceasefire proposal via Pakistani mediators. But U.S. President Donald Trump quickly rejected it as totally unacceptable, all in caps on a social media post. Sunday's development is the latest setback to resolve the 10-week-old conflict in the Persian Gulf that has throttled shipping and sent energy prices soaring. For the second time in 2 weeks, a child has died after falling from a high-rise apartment building in Toronto. Toronto police say a toddler suffered a fatal fall from a high-rise in North York around noon yesterday. Police aren't releasing further information information, including the toddler's age or gender, and noted that their investigation is ongoing. On April 26th, a six-year-old girl died after falling from a bedroom window of a different North York apartment building. It's Municipal Election Day across New Brunswick. Voters across the province will elect mayors and councillors in 77 municipalities, and they'll vote for district education council reps, too. There is a three-way race in Fredericton to become the capital city's new mayor between former Liberal MP Jenica Atwin, longtime city councillor Steve Hicks, and former construction worker John Reed. Polls will be open from 10 a.m. until 8 o'clock tonight. This is the Canadian Press. In sports, the Montreal Canadiens have taken a 2-1 lead in their second-round NHL playoff series against the Buffalo Sabres. The Canadiens won 6-2 in Game 3 before a rocking home crowd at the Bell Centre. Buffalo coach Lindy Ruff says his group needs to get its act together fast.
5: They are a hell of a team. Don't take them for granted. If we don't realize it now, we're never going to realize it.
3: The Habs will host Game 4 again Tuesday night. Toronto's Beckett Seneca had a goal and an assist, and the Anaheim Ducks beat the visiting Vegas Golden Knights 4-3 to even their second-round series at 2. Mitch Marner chipped in with 3 assists for Vegas in the loss. The LA Angels defeated the Toronto Blue Jays 6-1 yesterday to avoid a weekend sweep. The Jays next host the Tampa Bay Rays tonight. The Rays took over first place in the American League East yesterday with a 4-1 win over Boston. The Rays moved one game up on the New York Yankees, who lost 4-3 to Milwaukee. From the Canadian Press, I'm Karen Rebo.
6: Looking at the Environment Canada forecast, cloudy skies today in Halifax with 30% chance of showers or drizzle. Fog patches dissipating near noon. We'll be getting a high of 16 degrees, except 8 along parts of the coast. For tonight, expect some cloudy skies with 60% chance of showers and a low of 6 degrees. And looking ahead to Tuesday, enjoy some clear skies with a high of 13 degrees.
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0: Westwood One Sports Night with Johnny Ballgame.
1: Rest in peace, Bobby Cox. Bobby Cox was such a gem for baseball. You know, people don't know managers anymore. They change them too long. I'm sorry. You know, I heard my man Mike Wicked busting producer Stuart Kovacs a few hours ago because he didn't know who the head coach of the Washington Wizards was. We don't know coaches anymore like we did. They change too dang often. But man, they didn't used to. And I wanted to ask you, you know, who's that favorite old school manager for you and why? You know, we're not going to see this anymore. The ejections, you know, you'll hear this. Yeah, Bobby Cox was ejected 162 times. It is far, far and away the record. And it's one of those beyond breakable records in sports. It's in the mix. Ripken consecutive games. DiMaggio consecutive hit streak. 56, right? I mean, Nolan Ryan strikeouts, Cy Young wins, right? Like, it's one of those. Nobody. I mean, managers don't get ejected anymore. There's not as much reason to even argue. You can challenge balls in strikes. So the back and forth between a manager and an umpire in many cases is gone. And that kind of sucks. You know, I mean, I'm a Lou Piniella. I'm a Lou Piniella guy. That's my favorite old school manager. He grabbed a base, second base, and threw it into center field, man. I mean, it was great. I mean, just and Bobby Cox, it was more of it. Losing your temper, not giving a rip. 131 umpires ejected Bobby Cox. 131? That must have been every single home plate National League umpire from, what, the 80s to the mid-2000s could raise their hand and say, yeah, I ejected Bobby Cox. 131 different umps rung him up. Legendary. Legendary. The TBS Braves. We saw it. It was on. And, you know, rest in peace, Ted Turner. Sad day for the TBS Braves era, which I was a huge, huge fan of. Can't even tell you how many times you get home from school. I lived in the Pacific time zone, so Braves games started at 4 p.m. Mariner games or wherever, Dodger games and Giant games, West Coast, didn't start till 7. So when you're a Pacific time zone sports fan, dude, you get home from school and there's just games everywhere, every day at 4 o'clock. And that game every day was the Braves on TBS. And they were really good. Like in an era where nobody got to go to the playoffs in baseball, Bobby Cox went every year from 91 to 05. I mean, that's insane. The only year he didn't, they didn't have one. It was called the strike year of 94. And they were winning, what, 60% of their games when the strike occurred. So chances are they probably would have went that year anyway. And he never gets mentioned with the best. And it's because he has the one, and I get it, and I think that's fair for Bobby Cox's legacy. One of the best to do it. One of the best of his era. But when you get to the list above that, no, because he just had the one. But I loved the TBS era Braves, and they ran into some really good teams, sure. You know, a Blue Jays team, a Yankees team, yeah, whatever. Twins, Kirby Puckett, hell of a series. Lost seventh game, what, 1-0? But who's that old school manager for you? Because we're never going to see it like we had it in baseball for so long. That was a part of the thing. The back and forth between a manager and the ump. And now you just challenge everything. If it's a close play at first, no, you're just going to look at it again. You don't need to run out there and you know, take a bunch of dirt and cover home plate with it, Billy Martin style. You know, make the ump have to actually get his brush out of his pouch and actually do the work to clean off the plate. That's genius. When you can't remember when Pete Rose got suspended for a month when he pushed an umpire? Remember that? A month. So yeah, I mean, you can't touch him, but dude, you can put dirt on him. And it was so fun. I mean, like I said, Lou Piniella earlier, like how many times did Lou Piniella just flat out lose his temper? Maybe there was some strategy to it. A lot of times people will say that, and I will buy it. If the team needs a spark, and the manager, the coach gets wrong, and you're thinking, okay, screw everybody. Let's just play. Sometimes that helps. But those old school managers, we're just not going to see in baseball anymore, and maybe not even other sports. Like, remember, like, guys were with teams a long time. Even when they lost, they bring them back and bring them back. It felt like there was an era, and this was it, where you at least got 5 full years. Now you get like 2. And that's why people are like, well, who's the coach? I can't believe I don't remember these coaches anymore. Yeah, because they change too often. It's hard to remember them. Let's get to Dallas. Let's get to the hotline. 310-840-4910. Tony in Dallas. Tony, welcome to the show. Who's that old school manager for you, man?
2: Hey, Johnny, I was always good to talk to you on Sunday night. I always catch you on my way home from work. You're talking about things that just don't happen. I'm thinking Sparky Anderson. I remember when with the Big Red Machine, and I was really stoked when he went to the Tigers. I was born in Flint, Michigan. And, you know, who can forget Billy Martin? Only manager in the history of any pro sports to get fired 5 times and get rehired by the same guy. But a short time later, and you said old school managers, and those are just 2 classics I thought of. Appreciate you taking my call.
1: Thanks, Tony in Dallas. I mean, I love those. I mean, you watch old films of Sparky managing, you know, whether it's with the umpires, whether he's talking with Johnny Bench, whether it's a mound visit. I believe he was the first manager to win the World Series with both leagues. That's been done a few times, but yeah, Sparky's a good one. I, you know, I don't remember this guy. It was a little before my time, but Earl Weaver. I've seen all the clips. Man, that was fun. And fans, we loved that. That was a part of baseball that was kind of like fighting in hockey. It was just kind of accepted. It just kind of became part of it. And sometimes a manager just loses his cool and he heads out there. And I love, you know, one more thing on Bobby Cox. Rest in peace. The TBS era Braves. This is the one thing I can say. Everybody listening to this show right now, Johnny Ballgame, if you're over 34, we all saw the same team the most when we were growing up. Like all of us. You know, Ted Turner made the TBS Braves just a national product, and they were really good and they were entertaining. I mean, they had a manager that broke John McGraw's record. That's my favorite part about Bobby Cox owning the ejections record, is that John McGraw was number 2. Do your McGraw research. Watch Ken Burns Baseball. McGraw was an all-timer. And Bobby Cox got rung up, kicked out, ejected more than John McGraw. And John McGraw last managed a game, what, in the roaring 20s or during the Depression? When the sport was way different? We don't get that in baseball anymore. And look, I'm okay with where baseball is, to be honest. I like the technology. I wanted the robot umps. I love it. I don't want to have a better view from my couch than the ump has who's actually calling the game. I don't want technology from my recliner that the actual ump calling the game isn't privy to. That's cheesy McGillicuddy, man. Use it, and they do. But you do sacrifice, which was one of the most entertaining relationships in the storytelling of sports. A pissed off manager and an ump, or a coach and a ref. It's a beautiful relationship. NFL films, coaches and refs. You can watch that all night. Let's get to Boston. We got Jim on the line in Boston, talking some baseball, kind of all over the place tonight. Jim, welcome to Westwood One. Jim, what do you have for us?
3: Thanks for taking my call. Bobby Cox was definitely the one, but Earl Weaver for the Baltimore Orioles was one little guy that just never, ever seemed to be happy. He had a lot of dirt kicking himself. I mean, like you said,
1: so
3: you
1: know,
3: the 70s, you had LeSword, or you had, we talked about, you know, several of them right now that they're just gone, you know. It does ruin the game a little bit. I mean, we want the calls to be right, but that was, you know, that human element of the game when the call and the arguing gone, I think it hurts the game a little.
1: Great perspective. There's Jim in Boston. They know sports. They know baseball, certainly in Boston here on Westwood One. Good call. It does. It was fun. He said the human element. And I've heard a lot of people say that about baseball. They like that human error was part of the game, that umps weren't perfect and you just took what you got. And I'm sorry, man, but in this level, this day, these ages, people don't want that anymore. They don't want to just take your slice and eat it and shut up and, yep, they don't want to do that. And when you got umps that are blowing calls that have significant factors on the outcome of the game, it sucks. Get it right. But yes, gosh, Lou Piniella running out and grabbing a base at second base and chucking it into the outfield. I can watch that 100 times on repeat, or just take Lou Piniella Reds, Lou Piniella Mariners, Cubs later when, you know, like he said about Earl White Weaver. I love the Earl Weaver line. He just never seemed happy about anything. And Tommy Lasorda felt like he kind of got there at the end too. Tommy Lasorda just never seemed happy. I love it, man. A lot of times they aren't. How about a text from Illinois? How about this ball game? A little WGN with Harry and the Cubbies to also the TBS Braves. Only way to wrap up the big night. Appreciate you. There's, Harry Carey, WGN. I think more households had TBS than WGN. I didn't have WGN growing up, and we had cable. We had TBS. But yeah, same thing. Those superstations and a ton of people are massive Cubs fans in this country because of WGN, Harry Carey. Hell yeah. That's fun. And I don't know if that's part of the reason maybe baseball was in where it was. Maybe some of the fun left, but no, I mean, you know, it was an Aaron Boone. He went out there and he chastised. He lectured that young ump. Like, that was beautiful. I love that stuff in baseball. Don't get as much of it anymore. Rest in peace, Bobby Cox. 162 ejections. I would love to see what manager leads baseball in ejections this year. Would it even be 3? I'm not sure. We watched the NBA draft lottery today, or did you? Is the NBA draft lottery show appointment sports for you? You make sure you're watching it, especially if your team has a shot. Maybe you're getting together with your friends, going to a public place, getting a cold one, and watching it together. I mean, is the NBA lottery an appointment for you? Because I think if the NFL had a draft lottery, and I'll tell you whether I think it needs one or not, But if it did, would that be an appointment for you? Would you know the day? Would you know the time? Would you have your plans? And I'm talking, okay, there's what, 14 teams in the NFL that don't make the playoffs? It's a weighted lottery, but whatever. All those teams, that lead it off a shot to get the number one pick. Would that be an appointment for you? 310-840-4910. What do you think the NFL draft lottery? First off, I ask you, does it need it? And two, dude, paint that picture. You know the NFL. You know how it likes to party. You know the stuff and the grandeur it goes to. It masses everything. How the hell would the NFL do a lottery, even if it doesn't need it? How big? What would Netflix pay to air it? I'm Johnny Ballgame. This is Westwood One Sports Night. Download the Westwood One Sports app.
0: One of the biggest question marks this offseason, Texans quarterback C.J. Stroud. After revealing a new look at a leader frame, can the former number two pick return to elite status and secure a new deal? Westwood One Sports.
4: Looking at Environment Canada forecast, expect some cloudy skies today with 30% chance of showers or drizzle. Fog patches dissipating near noon. We'll be getting a high of 16 degrees, except 8 along parts of the coast. UV index is at 3 or moderate. On the other hand, cloudy skies for tonight with 60% chance of showers and a low of 6 degrees. And looking ahead to Tuesday, expect clear skies with a high of 13.
5: Tonight, the Stanley Cup playoffs continue in round two. Colorado took control early, defeating the Wild in the first two games at home. But when the series shifted to Minnesota,
6: a statement here tonight in game three.
5: The Avalanche got handed their first loss of the playoffs. Now, the Wild look to keep that momentum going and level the series, while Colorado looks to respond and extend their lead. You just have to watch the Stanley Cup playoffs. Coverage begins with Hockey Central tonight at 5:30 Eastern, 2:30 Pacific on Sportsnet.
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0: Sports Night with Johnny Ballgame. Get the shiftless coming through, son. 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
1: district misrepresenting, misinterpreting, they misfit. Playboy, you ain't Method Man, Red Man. Little entrance here on Westwood One Sports Night. What would an NFL draft lottery look like? Just, you know what the NFL does. You know, they're making the schedule release an event airing on multiple networks. You already know the team schedule. You just need to know the when and the and you know the where. You just need to know the when, really. What day, time, how many national televised games you're going to get, that type of thing. If there was a lottery, I'm talking the 18 non-playoff teams, and it's weighted, sure. The bottom three teams have the best chance. The teams that just, you know, like the Vikings last year, they finished 9-8. They don't get in. They have a tiny, tiny chance, but they have a chance to get the number one pick. Would that be an appointment for you if you're a Vikings fan or any of those teams? I think it would. And I think it would make a ton of money on whatever network would show it. Hell, what networks would show it? It'd be everywhere. And I think you as a sports fan, a diehard NFL fan, I'll say that. You as a diehard NFL fan, if you're out there, you would totally appointment this. Stuart Kovacs, my producer, I mean, you probably want this type of system. I'll share my thoughts there in a second. But, I mean, do you think the, I mean, I don't know if the sports world would stop. I don't think it's not going to be the draft. Don't get me wrong. But if this happened and if the first time it happened and where they would do it, the stage, the show, I mean, would this be an appointment for football fans?
2: Absolutely. And we love the NBA and the NFL is just king. And if you have this for the NFL, I mean, we see how the draft is. And I think in the NBA, it's more appointment when there's a guy in the draft like a Wembanyama or LeBron or Anthony Davis. But the NFL, I don't think that matters. I think every year, every single year, it'll be appointment television times 100. And the live event would be crazy. The viewership on TV would be through the roof. We would do something here at Westwood One. It would just be one of those magical things. So that, yeah. I never really thought of a draft lottery for the NFL, but it does kind of make sense. I know a lot of people are kind of soured how the Raiders kind of tanked towards the end of the season and they weren't really trying, and that game against the Giants was pretty bad. Two teams basically trying to lose, but maybe it works and maybe it's something that happens eventually.
1: I don't know. Do you guys, will this ever happen? Do you see this down the road? And maybe even if the league doesn't need it, it's going to want what Stu's saying. And I mean, they invite the players to the NBA draft lottery. I could only imagine there's a, you know, an Andrew Luck, a Trevor Lawrence, you know, an Arch Manning, whoever the big guy is, he'll be there. All those guys will be there. And it'll be this big lottery. It would be, I think it would be insanely big, but I don't think it needs it. And I don't want to see this. I think the NFL doesn't need one because I don't think there's enough losing on purpose, if any. Yeah, you know, Stuart talked about the Raider Giant game, but in many years, teams that all they've needed to do is lose the final game. What do? They win the final game. It happens all the time. Because the coaches, their ass, they're not losing. They need to win. And the veteran players, same thing. There's only 17 games. So you can't really manage a season attempting to lose the way you can in other leagues when you got games all the time. You can make up excuses, load manager, whatever the hell. Don't really do that in the NFL. You know, the main thing with the league, it's parity. And for parity to be a thing, the NFL thinks, well, you have to give the worst teams the first picks. You have to. You can't let the 41-41 Orlando Magic, Shaq's rookie year, win the lottery the following year.

0: year and be able to get Penny. That was crazy. You can't do that in the NFL. The league needs parity. You got to let the worst teams pick first. And the NFL just doesn't do Mickey Mouse. And I don't think Roger Goodell wants to handle, we know this would be the biggest, worst, most annoying conspiracy theories in sports. No. How about this? They have a lottery for the first time ever. Let me just say, let's say the Cowboys get the first pick and they're coming off a 7-10 year. Stuart Kovacs would flip. You guys would all flip. It'd be the most rigged thing since Ewing's frozen envelope in 85 when the NBA had the first lottery. Patrick Ewing played 4 years in college. There wasn't a can't miss more so than Ewing. And they sent him to the Knicks. People are still pissed off about it. Could you even imagine if the Cowboys got the first pick? The world would change. People would freak. And I don't know if Roger Goodell even wants that on his desk. Because this is the NFL. That would be the whole thing. People bitch about the NBA lottery. You have like a GM on Twitter complaining about it, Kevin Pritchard. Like, it would be magnified if it was the NFL. And I don't know if Roger Goodell wants that. But, it would be big if you ask me. I mean, I think it would be appointment stuff. I mean, this network, Westwood One, we're airing promos about the schedule release. We got Mike Golic on with Josh Graham, I believe. Shout out to the Graham Cracker Crunch. And the legend of Mike Golic. Yeah, they've hired Mike Golic to do schedule breakdown, a special show. So could you imagine if it was a lottery? And you know, it's Mendoza. Who gets him? Hell, the Vikings would have won the lottery. They probably would have taken him. They would have been 9-8 or some team like that. Every team that misses the playoffs would have a shot at it. And I don't know how you do it. You pick the first three and then you just refute to the order, or you just do we're picking 14 balls. Different teams, a wacko lottery. It could be anything. That would certainly be appointment television. But I don't think it needs it, guys. I don't. Why could, should, would this work? We have a Westwood One Sports tonight. Love you, Stu. 310-840-4910. That's 310-840-4910. Let's get to Arizona. But it's beautiful there. Mark in Arizona wants to get back to baseball managers and share some Bobby Cox stuff. Mark in Arizona, the line is yours. Go for it.
1: Okay, my comment is this. Both Bobby Cox and Earl Weaver had tremendous seasons. They both had exceptional pitching. Weaver had 4 20 game winners at one time. My point is you already alluded to football as far as, you know, winning the big one and stuff. As far as I know, both of these guys won one World Series, but the potential for those teams was exceptional. And again, I'm not taking anything away from them. They were great, exhibitioners, like you said, when it came to going in the tirades. But the bottom line is they only won the big one a few times there.
0: One time for the TBS Braves, Mark, in Arizona. Thank you. And I'm just going to say, and you probably agree with me on this, now's not the time to say, well, Bobby Cox left meat on that bone there with the TBS era Braves, he should have 4. No, baseball's weird. You guys know that. Yeah, he should have more, but I'm not taking that away. He's one of my favorite managers ever, Bobby Cox. It's like everybody's grandpa. Seriously. Don't piss Grandpa off, man. I was, you know, that's what, it felt like that. Like Tommy Lasorda, you Dodger fan, you grew up. He's like your grandpa or that old uncle. He's never happy. Well, he's complaining about everything. The potato salad doesn't have enough pepper in it at the barbecue. Baseball had those managers, and that's cool, and it's moved on. And you sometimes you're just a jackass now if you're arguing with an umpire because it's, hey, look at the tape. It's their call, not mine, in many cases. You just don't get enough of it, but yeah, 310-840-4910 on that one. The NFL doesn't need a lottery, but dude, if it ever has one just to flex its muscles, maybe, it, you know, we're going to try it one year. They wouldn't, but I'm just throwing stuff out there. I think it would be an appointment. You know, it's not the draft, but it's certainly not the schedule release either. It's somewhere in the middle there. And like Stuart was saying, just anything NFL. Anything. But I'd love to get your opinion on some of that. And keep texting the percentage that Oklahoma City is going to go 16-0 in these playoffs and be the first team to ever do it, to run the playoff table. Not Showtime, not Bird, not Jordan, not Shaq and Kobe, not the Bad Boys, not even Fo have done it. What percentage? 50%? They're going to go 16-0. They're 7-0 right now. Nine times they need to win again. What's the percentage that it'll happen? Text 310-840-4910. I'm Johnny Ballgame. Follow at @ballgame_KTIK on X. And over there on the gram, I believe I am at @JohnnyBallgame_KTIK. Go ahead, shoot me a follow, 2 for 2. Stuart Kovacs is going to bring it with the stories you need on Mother's Day, or what was hopefully a fabulous Mother's Day for you. Johnny Ballgame, Westwood One. We'll be right back on the Westwood One. 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
3: Looking at the Environment Canada forecast, cloudy skies today in Halifax with 30% chance of showers or drizzle. Fog patches dissipating near noon. We'll be getting a high of 16 degrees, except 8 along parts of the coast. For tonight, expect some cloudy skies with 60% chance of showers and a low of 6 degrees. And looking ahead to Tuesday, enjoy some clear skies with a high of 13 degrees.
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0: Great track, Mondo. Best DJ in sports radio, Mondo Hernandez. For Oklahoma City to go 16-0, I mean, look at the teams. Let's assume. And where were you? Where are you, Laker fan? You guys were everywhere last week, Laker lover. This was going to be a series. And maybe it still will be, but come on. Some crazy stuff is going to have to happen for OKC not to make quick work of the Lakers and move on. I think Wemby and the Spurs will beat Oklahoma City at least one game, maybe two. And if not, it's simply because Wemby just isn't ready yet. He's 22. Oklahoma City, the level they are, Wemby. I mean, and this is the NBA too. Michael had to get past the bad boys. Well documented. You earn your keep. You have that team, right? I mean, it happens in that league. So maybe that's how it's going to be there with Wemby. But maybe they can win a game or two. I think Oklahoma City wins the title. I got money on that, like a lot of you probably do. Like that, to me, they are further away from any other team, more so than any other league in this country right now of pro sports. They're best, and they're further ahead of the second-best team in that league compared to the NFL, Major League Baseball, and I'll throw in hockey, although I'm not an expert there. But Oklahoma City is far and away the best team in the NBA. You can't make a case for another team. You just can't. But in the Eastern Conference, I know people are loving what the Knicks are doing, and I thought that was going to be a badass series, and it was anything but. Maybe the Knicks get a game. I don't know. We'll see. But I think there's a shot. I don't think it's 100% by any stretch. It might be 50%, probably a little less. But we could see that this year for the first time ever. A team going 16-0 in the playoffs. It's never happened. Golden State 16-1. The Cavaliers stole game four. Golden State was right there. They had one win to go, and the Cleveland extended it. But they were 16-1, and then Shaq and Kobe were 15-1. The only loss was the Eric Snow buzzer beater / Allen Iverson, excuse me, Mr. Lou. That game. But text us the percentage of confidence you would have to say OKC goes 16-0. Just text the number. We'll know. 310-840-4910, what you are talking about. Okay, what's going on in the world of sports? Luckily, you're listening to Westwood One because you have 2-4-2 with Stu.
2: 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It's 2-for-2 with Stu.
20: All right, ball game. Well, Clemson head coach Dabo Swinney made some interesting comments this week. He said, quote, "We don't have the alumni base that some places have. Notre Dame has their own TV station, and they make their own rules, and they print their own money. They've got a money machine in the backyard or something," end of quote. So, ballgame, what do we think about Dabo's comments? A, from a Notre Dame perspective, is he kind of right about Notre Dame? And B, I don't know, does it seem like he's just always complaining about something?
0: Dabo Swinney bet on himself, and I don't want to say he's lost, but he's losing. He bet on himself. He fought this era. He thought his culture, his system was still going to work when it's a free-for-all, no salary cap, annual free agency system. There's no chance Dabo had. Now, had Dabo adapted like all the other teams in the neighborhood Clemson was in the previous era, Clemson would still be Clemson. I have no doubt about that. But Dabo bet on himself, and he bet on his culture. He had a year where he did not take one transfer. Not one, guys. And I'm sure you love your roster, but Dabo, there are better players in the portal than some of the players you have on your team. And everybody else is doing it, but it's working. They're adapting, and Dabo didn't. And then now it's just one thing after another because his program isn't where it's been. And the alumni base, Clemson was so high and mighty at the turn of the new era. If they would have been one of the first, I fully believe this, Stuart, like the Bamas and the other teams, they were saying, we'll pay, we'll do this, we'll pay, we'll do. I think they would have still hung on, and they're still Clemson. I mean, they were going to the CFP every year when they only let four teams in. Like, they were there all the time, different quarterbacks, different draft picks all over the place. And now he's just, he's missed out. He's trying to figure it out, and now it's, well, we don't have this. They have all that. We don't have it. It's really hard for me to accept Clemson telling me, hey, we just don't have enough to compete. Like, are we at that point? If we are, then damn, college football. You outpriced Clemson? I don't buy it. What I do buy is the fact that Dabo bet on himself. We're not going to play by the rules. No, we're going to do things the old school way, my way. And it didn't work. Kids were like, bye-bye. I'm getting paid over here. It's pro sports now, Dabo. I mean, you have a slide in the facility. Yeah, they want a slide. into the bank with their bank account. Lame. Stuart, yeah, that's kind of my take on that. Dabo, I don't know where Clemson is. Can they get back? I know they made the playoffs a couple of years ago. They were still hanging on, like, but they're just, Clemson's not cool anymore. And in college football, it's better to be cool than good. Because if you're cool, you're getting the players, you have the money. Oregon is cool. Okay? Oregon's really cool. They invented swag outside of the Hurricanes or in the U. And Clemson didn't. And I think we're seeing that, Stuart.
20: Yeah, and it's funny to look at. We saw Miami end the season that they had in that same conference. You know, another program that's quote-unquote cool. I know a lot of talk is the Big Ten and the SEC and then everyone else, but there's still a road in the ACC. Just look at Miami. If Clemson just kind of follows, you know, the new world, if you will, I think they could be successful, but it doesn't seem like Dabo's... I don't think Dabo's going to change that anytime soon. Doesn't seem like it. Anyways, we have when Kyler Murray was signed with the Vikings, many assumed that he would be the no doubt starter come week one. But according to Tom Pelissero of the NFL Network, quote, they envision it being a true competition. He said both guys are going to go into it believing they're going to win the job. He doesn't know how it's going to plan out, but he thinks it's going to be very competitive. Do you think there's any chance that J.J. McCarthy wins this job aside from an injury to Murray? Do you think there's any way that J.J. McCarthy is starting week one for the Vikings?
0: Yeah, 100%. I think J.J. McCarthy has a shot to beat out Kyler Murray. Kyler Murray is there on a one-year veteran league minimum deal because the Cardinals are paying him $40 million. Okay? J.J. McCarthy is a first-round drafted rookie. Like, he's getting paid. Like, they owe him. They have an option to think about down the road. Like, they have invested. Like, they put a ring on his finger and walked down the aisle. They're just trying to booty call Kyler Murray. That's just a quick date. Are you down? I'm down. Okay, let's go. Like, that's what this Kyler Murray thing is. It's insurance. The Vikings would love J.J. McCarthy at 23 years old to be the starter. Viking fan, you want this. I don't think it's going to happen. I think it's Kyler Murray, but Kevin O'Connell is great with quarterbacks. J.J. McCarthy's had a tough road. What he needs is some stability. Maybe he finally has it this offseason, and all of a sudden you see it, the work. It's paying off, and he looks like the top 10 first-round pick he was. And if it's a tie, does tie go to the McCarthy or does it go to the vet? That will be interesting. Kevin O'Connell, it's Kevin O'Connell's decision here, Stuart. And I would lean towards Murray, but yeah, dude, they have to give J.J. McCarthy a shot, right? You can't throw that away yet. I don't think he's had a big enough sample size.
20: Yeah, and especially when you let Sam Darnold walk after the year that he had, and then he does what he does with the Seahawks. Yeah, that would be really tough if they gave up on McCarthy, especially if it's close. Like you said, if Murray blows him away in the summer, that's different, but I don't know. I don't see that happening.
0: Yeah, is anybody expecting Kyler Murray to be like the comeback player of the year? Does anybody expect Kyler Murray to, you know, find a home with Kevin O'Connell, and all of a sudden this is like a match made in quarterback and coaching heaven? I mean, it feels to me like Kevin O'Connell operates better when he has the nerd, the study, the geek. Kyler Murray is not that. He's the athlete. I mean, dang, man, and he's really gifted at that. But he's never been labeled as, you know, the guy who's up in the middle of the night watching tape. Maybe he is. Maybe he will be with Kevin O'Connell. But it feels like Kevin O'Connell works with that guy better than the Kyler Murray, who's more maybe ad lib. I mean, Kyler Murray, for me, he's got a lot of Russell Wilson in him, where it's like, and this is pre-Denver Russ, when he was a magician, when he was the closest thing I'd ever seen to a Doug Flutie or a Fran Tarkenton type of player. And that's where I have Kyler Murray. He's never going to be Aaron Rodgers. He's never going to drop back. I don't think he's not Sam Darnold. You have to play to his strengths. Kyler Murray is more along the lines of a Russell, of a Doug Flutie, and a Fran Tarkenton, and that's perfectly okay. Fran Tarkenton's in the Hall of Fame. Doug Flutie played into his 40s. You can be those guys. I think that hurt Russell. Russell Wilson, I thought, tried to go away from that. He wanted to be the drop back classic quarterback, and he wasn't that. And Kyler Murray, I think, is best when the play breaks down and you don't know what to do with him. It's really hard. You can spy him, but good luck having a linebacker that can catch him. So to me, that's when he's best. Now, Kevin O'Connell, is that going to help him? It feels to me like Kevin O'Connell, Matthew Stafford, same system. Kevin O'Connell, Sean McVay, same system. It feels like if I'm Sean McVay, he has who he wants, Matthew Stafford. That type of quarterback is what that type of system works well with. Now, this is my big intrigue with Kyler Murray. Is I don't know if his style of play works in that system. And, you know, maybe he's run that system in Arizona. I'd have to double check. Because everybody runs that system now because it's a copycat league. It's all anybody's running is the McVay stuff, it feels like. And now pretty soon the defense, everyone's going to want to do what Mike McDonald is doing. Copycat league. But I'm interested to see what an ad-lib quarterback like Kyler Murray does in an offense that I don't think thrives on ad-lib. It's there if you need it. 310-840-4910. Is there going to be thunder fatigue? Stuart Kovacs, our producer, was talking about this. He thinks NBA fans real quickly are going to get sick of the Oklahoma City Thunder. And I would ask you why. Is it because you just got done with the Steph Curry Dubs dynasty? And you want more parity in the NBA? And I mean, you're forecasting ahead. And when the heck is Oklahoma City going to be bad? When the heck is Oklahoma City's roster not going to be one of the best in the league? I don't know. They are stacked. They got two firsts in this draft. Do you think there will be Thunder fatigue? Look, if they go 16-0, that's not going to be good. All night long. Like I said earlier, Lionel Richie, if you're listening, this one's for you tonight. Johnny Ball Game. We're going to turn it right around. Come right back. Love it. Good music tonight. Westwood One Sports Night.
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3: Looking at Environment Canada forecast, expect some cloudy skies today with 30% chance of showers or drizzle. Fog patches dissipating near noon. We'll be getting a high of 16 degrees, except 8 along parts of the coast. UV index is at 3 or moderate. On the other hand, cloudy skies for tonight with 60% chance of showers and a low of 6 degrees. And looking ahead to Tuesday, expect clear skies with a high of 13.
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35: 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Colorado took control early, defeating the Wild in the first two games at home. But when the series shifted to Minnesota,
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35: The Avalanche got handed their first loss of the playoffs. Now the Wild look to keep that momentum going and level the series, while Colorado looks to respond and extend their lead. 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
27: Good morning. It is Monday, May 11th. I'm Steve Gow. Right now in downtown Halifax, it is foggy and 10 degrees. Here's what's making news today. Well, with still no deal, workers with two more long-term care homes in the province set to go on strike this week.
28: It's almost patio season in the Halifax area, and a motion from the mayor set to come to council tomorrow is looking to make it a little cheaper for businesses to break out the tables and chairs. We'll have a look at that story coming up.
29: Two homes will be built in Halifax with the aim of providing stable housing for 8 children under the province's care. I'll have more details coming up.
27: And later,
30: the government of Nova Scotia has launched a new dashboard that aims to improve access to workplace safety data.
36: The Halifax Thunderbirds will play for the title. They're off to the National Lacrosse League Finals after finishing Georgia last night. Sports at 15.
37: Stock futures holding steady. The price for oil starting the week above $98 a barrel. And new leadership today at the U.S. Federal Reserve. 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
27: 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Traffic and weather together on the ones. Now taking a look at your early foggy Monday morning drive. Here's Gord Taylor.
0: Well, good morning and happy Monday. Fog's heavy in some areas this morning, so drive with caution and good idea to keep the full headlights on. Not seeing a lot of action on the roads so far. Traffic's light. The bridges are moving well. If you spot anything out of the ordinary on the roads this morning, let us know on the 95.7 News Radio traffic tip line, 902-493-7184. 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With your latest forecast, here's meteorologist Alistair Alders.
1: A mainly cloudy day, fog patches this morning, and some showers expected to develop this afternoon. Light southwest westerly winds. 16 is the guaranteed high today, but closer to the coast, it will be near 9 degrees. And then tonight, cloudy with periods of rain showers. 7 the overnight low, the winds are light. Tuesday, showers taper off in the morning, and then cloudy with sunny breaks developing, but a lingering chance of showers with north winds of 20 to 40, the high 11 degrees. Today's guaranteed high, 16.
27: And currently we're sitting at 10 degrees right across the Halifax Regional Municipality. We'll have another check of traffic and weather together in less than 10 minutes. 95.7 News Time, 6:02. Well, the union representing long-term care workers here in Nova Scotia and the provincial government remain in a stalemate as a strike continues. Taylor Johnston, a spokesperson for CUPE, says when talks resumed on Thursday, they were presented with the same deal for a fifth time. Now, Barbara Adams, the Minister of Seniors and Long-Term Care, issued a statement on Friday night saying that the union's proposal is not feasible. That means essential services are being maintained, but many physiotherapists, occupational therapists, and recreational therapists are not reporting to work. CUPE says more than 3,100 workers from 32 homes are now involved in a strike that began back on April 13th. Two more homes in Cape Breton are set to join the job action this week. In other news, the mayor is bringing a pair of motions to this week's council meeting, looking to make things a little bit easier for local businesses. 95.7's Mark Hodgins explains.
28: The first motion from Andy Fillmore is asking staff to look at ways to reduce or potentially even waive the fee for a sidewalk patio permit. Fillmore's motion says right now businesses are paying more than $1,000 for a permit that's above the national average and does not include related expenses like installation. And the mayor is also in a separate motion asking for staff to do a report on creating a red tape survey or a web portal for businesses to provide feedback to HRM. In his motion, Fillmore says it's been reported that since early 2024, more businesses have been exiting the market than entering it. He says one way the municipality could help is by looking at ways to ease burdens and to remove barriers within the system. Council will be meeting tomorrow. I'm Mark Hodgins.
27: Well, to Cape Breton now, where a man is facing arson charges after several fires were set around North Sydney over the weekend. Cape Breton Regional Police say a number of structure and vehicle fires were lit on Saturday, and a 32-year-old man is now being charged with arson, endangering life and damage to property. The man remains in custody and is expected to appear in court today. Police are asking anyone with information about those fires set around Peppett Street and William Street to reach out to them or Crime Stoppers. Meantime, the Nova Scotia agency in charge of keeping watch on the police is investigating after a man was hurt during a pursuit in Halifax. The serious incident response team says an officer was monitoring pedestrian traffic in the Clayton Park area during a student walkout in March when he saw a driver acting erratically. Now, the officer headed towards the vehicle and the driver then crashed into a pole. The driver sustained serious injuries to his head and back as a result of the crash. RCMP have charged a northern Nova Scotia man with attempted murder. Police say they were called to the 1100 block of Highway 246 in Wentworth last night, where a suspect had assaulted a man he knew. Police say they charged the suspect with attempted murder and various assault charges yesterday. 43-year-old from Colchester County is being held in custody pending a court appearance in Amherst later this month. 95.7 News Time, 6:06. Well, to the Middle East now, where Iran has replied to the latest U.S. ceasefire proposal via Pakistani mediators, but U.S. President Donald Trump quickly rejected it as, quote, totally unacceptable. The development is the latest setback in efforts to resolve the 10-week conflict in the Persian Gulf that has throttled shipping and sent energy prices soaring. ABC's Tom Sophie Burge explains what was on the table.
2: That U.S. proposal is an interim deal. It's a one-page document, according to U.S. officials. And the idea would be that Iran would relinquish its stranglehold on the Strait of Hormuz for those 1,500 or so commercial vessels trapped in the waters to the west of there. And in return, the U.S. would gradually loosen its U.S. military blockade on Iranian ports.
27: Now, Iran's state media said Tehran rejected the proposal, saying it amounted to surrender. Instead, it insists on a war reparations by the U.S., full Iranian sovereignty over the Strait of Hormuz, and an end to sanctions. Well, four Canadians previously stuck on the cruise ship at the center of a hantavirus outbreak arrived in Victoria, BC yesterday for quarantine. BC Health Officer Dr. Bonnie Henry says a biocontainment unit is ready for use if needed to treat the virus.
3: We also have some trials of different antiviral medications that can help. That increases somebody's survival chance and surviving without having lasting impacts. So that's one of the reasons why I think it is so important that they are here, that we're have protocols in place to be able to assess and test very quickly and get them the care they need should that arise.
27: Local health authorities will monitor all four throughout their isolation, which could be extended up to 42 days depending on risk assessment and World Health Organization's guidance. Well, Ottawa has announced a $6 million investment to build two homes here in Halifax that will provide housing for eight children under provincial care. 95.7's Chris Haleff explains.
29: On Friday, the federal government, along with the province and HRM, announced a nearly $6 million combined investment for the two homes. Government says this project is aimed at providing safe and stable housing for children while family care is being sought. The feds say the housing will be for eight children under the care of the Minister of Opportunities and Social Development. The project will receive a 100% operational subsidy from the department and Chisholm Foundation for Children, which will oversee property management. According to a release, Ottawa will be providing $5.25 million. Chisholm Foundation will be giving a little over $2 million, while $500,000 will come from the province, and $200,000 will be provided by HRM. I'm Chris Haleff.
27: The province's education minister says 150 jobs at regional education centers will be impacted by budget cuts. Brendan McGuire told reporters last week that 47 positions will be eliminated by canceling job postings that he says have been vacant for years. The rest will come from teachers being removed from administrative and specialist roles and returning to classrooms. He says there is a need right now for math, science, and French teachers, and many of the teachers assigned to special roles have backgrounds in those subjects. And a Nova Scotia couple planning to build a backyard secondary suite on their rural property says it's going to be harder without a provincial incentive program they were hoping to access. Gary Marsh and Mary Cook want to build on their land in Lockhartville in Kings County to rent to a friend who is on long-term disability. The program was launched in 2023 and provided forgivable loans of up to $40,000 for people who met the criteria, but the program was ended in March. Cook and Marsh say they think the grant should have been maintained to help create new housing options across the province. Coming up, we'll have traffic and weather together on the ones.
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27: 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Time for Rogers 5G home internet traffic and weather together on the ones. Now here's Gord Taylor with a look at Halifax's most frequent traffic reports.
0: Well, good morning. It's a foggy start to the Monday drive, so drive with caution and make sure you have your full headlights on. Keep it out for construction today in Dartmouth Road between the Bedford Highway and Magazine Hill. There's road work going from 9 a.m. till 4 p.m. today. 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With your Monday forecast, here's meteorologist Alistair Alders.
1: Well, some fog patches out there for your morning commute, and overall, we're looking at quite a bit of cloud cover today with showers developing during the afternoon period. Light southwest to westerly winds. 16 is the guaranteed high today, but it will be closer to 9 along the coast. It's cloudy tonight with periods of rain showers down to 7 degrees. The winds are light. The showers will taper off Tuesday morning, and then I do expect some sunny breaks to develop, especially later Tuesday, but there will be a lingering chance of showers with north winds of 20 to 40 and 11 degrees. Wednesday's mainly sunny and 14. Today's guaranteed high, 16.
27: And currently we're sitting at 10 degrees right now in downtown Halifax. It is 9 out at the airport. Our guaranteed high today getting up to 16 degrees. 95.7 News Radio is the only station with a weather guarantee. 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Well, a federal government bill that would criminalize sexual deep fakes will now incorporate nearly nude images. Karen Rebo explains.
6: MPs on the House of Commons Justice Committee recently made the amendment to the bill. The change comes after experts warned the bill would likely not cover many of the images created by Elon Musk's Grok chatbot, and that proliferated on his X platform. The original version of the bill would have criminalized the non-consensual sharing of images that show the subject nude. But experts said the images created by Grok, such as edits to photos of women to depict them wearing see-through bikinis, may not meet that standard. The bill must still make its way through the Senate before it becomes law. Karen Rebo, The Canadian Press.
27: In New Brunswick, residents across the province will cast ballots today to elect their local representatives. Polls across New Brunswick will be open from 10 a.m. to 8 p.m. Voters will elect mayors and councillors in 77 municipalities and vote for District Education Council representatives. Former Liberal MP Jenica Atwin is up against two challengers, longtime City Councillor Steve Hicks and former construction worker John Reed, in a bid to become Fredericton's next mayor. Well, the Thunderbirds did it. They're moving on to the National Lacrosse League Finals. Simon Bennett will have more on that and other sports coming up next.
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27: Well, we have quite a bit of fog out there, and it is 10 degrees in downtown Halifax. Good morning. I'm Steve Gow. Here are the stories making news today. Well, with still no deal, workers from two more long-term care homes in the province are set to go on strike this week. More than 3,100 workers have been walking picket lines since the 13th of April. Meantime, Halifax's mayor will be presenting a pair of motions this week in council, one aimed at reducing or potentially even waiving the fee for a sidewalk patio permit for businesses. And coming up after sports, heat, rain, and plenty of extreme weather continues to dominate headlines in the U.S. 95.7 News Time, 6:16. 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
9: Well, what a night at Scotiabank Center. The Halifax Thunderbirds are in the National Lacrosse League final for the first time since the franchise moved east. The deciding game three of the semis, a victory at home against Georgia 15-11. So get ready for an all-Canadian final. They face the Toronto Rock. Game one on the road Friday. Game two here in Halifax next Sunday. So plan your long weekend accordingly. If it goes the distance, game three will be back in Toronto May 23rd. Stanley Cup playoffs. Montreal scoring at least five in back-to-back playoff games for the first time in two decades. Big second period. He ended up winning it 6-2, lead the Sabres 2-1. It's true, Mitch Marner leads the NHL in postseason points. He had three more last night. Not enough as Vegas fell 4-3 to Anaheim. That series tied at 2. It's Avs Wild game 4 tonight, 9 o'clock on Sportsnet and CBC. No sweep of the Blue Jays against the Angels. Eric Lauer pitched innings 5, 6, 7, 8, and 9. The Angels went deep three times off him as LA took the finale 6-1. You have to wonder about Lauer's status. No win since late March. Reports are that Yariel Rodriguez is coming up from Buffalo. They open a three-game series with Tampa tonight, 8 o'clock on 95.7 News Radio and Sportsnet 1. NBA, the Spurs and T-Wolves tied at 2 as Victor Wembanyama ejected for a flagrant 2 elbow in the second quarter. Minnesota, even the series, 114-109. That's it for the Sixers. Another dominant win for the Knicks, 144-114 to close out. They've won 7 straight in the playoffs and wait for either Cleveland or Detroit. For the Sports Center, I'm Simon Bennett.
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27: 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I'm Steve Gow. Well, more rain is expected in drought-stricken parts of the U.S. ABC's Jeff Smith with a look at today's forecast.
17: Severe weather over parts of Texas overnight. High winds, hail, some isolated tornadoes. This will turn into showers and heavy thunderstorms over portions of the Deep South and the Southeast. Over parched areas, this is actually good news. Upwards of 1 to 2, perhaps even localized amounts up to 3 inches of rain, where the drought has been the worst over parts of Georgia.
27: Meanwhile, it's all about the heat in the West, Smith says. Las Vegas, Reno, Colorado are all among the regions that could break records this week, with Palm Springs in particular expected to reach well above 37 degrees Celsius. Well, in Colorado, the U.S. National Transportation Safety Board says it's still on a fact-gathering mission after a Frontier Airlines plane hit and killed a person on a runway at Denver International Airport. The plane was en route to L.A. International Airport and reported striking a pedestrian who breached a fence and ran in front of the aircraft during takeoff on Friday. Passengers were evacuated via slides, and an emergency crew bused them to the terminal. An airport spokesperson says 12 passengers suffered minor injuries, 5 were taken to hospital. Coming up, we'll have traffic and weather together on the ones. 95.7 News Time, 620.
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27: 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Time for Rogers 5G home internet, traffic and weather together on the ones. Once again, here's Gord Taylor with a look at your foggy drive.
0: I need fog goggles for your travels this morning. Fog heavy in some areas, so slow down and keep the full headlights on. Not a lot of volume on the inbound route so far. Moving well around the Bedford Basin, both the McDonald and McKay bridges. Lightly traveled heading towards Halifax. Keep it out for construction cones today on

0: and brighter Wednesday, mainly sunny 14 degrees, more clouds than sun Thursday and 13, and then more wet weather for Friday with periods of rain and 11 degrees. Today's guaranteed high, 16.
1: And currently we're sitting at 10 degrees downtown, 9 at the airport. 95.7 News Radio brings you traffic and weather together every 10 minutes on the ones in the morning and in the afternoons at 1, 11, 21, 31, 41, and 51 minutes past the hour. Recapping our lead story now, workers from two more long-term care homes are set to go on strike this week after talks broke down late last week between CUPE and the province. We'll have the latest on this and other stories coming up at the bottom of the hour with Shelley Summers. 95.7 News Time, 6:23.
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1: Well, the fight to redraw U.S. congressional maps is continuing to escalate. Virginia is asking its own Supreme Court now to pause the ruling that struck down a new map Democrats had counted on. ABC national correspondent Stephen Portnoy explains.
4: If you zoom out, you see, at least in the redistricting wars that are going on right now, a distinct advantage for the Republicans. They're on the march here. Because when you look at what they've done in Texas, Florida, Ohio, Missouri, North Carolina, and Tennessee, you could see maps being redrawn to possibly favor Republicans to the tune of 14 additional Republicans in next year's Congress.
1: Portnoy says the economy, the war in Iran, and gas prices are all having an impact on Americans' opinions, with a recent poll showing that, in part because of those factors, Democrats have a 5-point advantage over Republicans in popularity. Well, back here in Nova Scotia, our government has launched a new dashboard to improve access to workplace safety data. 95.7's Blake Priddle has more.
5: The dashboard was launched as part of National Safety and Health Week. According to a provincial release, this new tool provides information on inspections, enforcement, and incidents in different industries in Nova Scotia, and it helps users understand their risks across these industries and how safety trends and data change over time. The website is designed to make data more accessible and support stronger safety practices across the province. The dashboard has received some praise from Safety Services Nova Scotia worker Joe Treen, calling it a great tool for industries to better understand the realities and challenges of workplaces in the province. Last year, nearly 1,900 orders were issued to address workplace safety risks, and more than 125 serious workplace incidents were reported. The Occupational Health and Safety Dashboard can be found online at nssafetydata.ca. I'm Blake Priddle.
1: Well, as we heard briefly in sports, after giving Halifax lacrosse fans a scare with a devastating loss on Saturday, the Thunderbirds returned to take the best of three NLL semifinal series on Sunday. Now, that means the T-Birds are moving on to an all-Canadian finals against the Toronto Rock beginning Friday. That game will be in Toronto with Game 2 set for Sunday here in Halifax, and a Game 3, if needed, will be back in Toronto on May 23rd. The 15-11 victory against the Georgia Swarm on Sunday gives the T-Birds their first finals appearance since the team moved to Halifax. Coming up, we'll have the latest in business news in the Dynamic Market Minutes. 95.7 News Time, 6:25.
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8: Good morning. U.S. stock futures are steady this morning. Price for oil is on the rise after President Donald Trump called Iran's response to the latest U.S. proposal to end the war totally unacceptable, which may ramp up tensions again in the Middle East. The Dow futures fell at one point by more than 130 points, but are now back just above break-even. Price for oil just shy of $98 a barrel U.S. Friday last week, we saw records for the NASDAQ and the S&P. 500. The NASDAQ up 440 points, 1.7%, as the tech sector rally rolls.

0: Hold on with a record high for NVIDIA, Apple, and Intel in Friday's trade. Bay Street had the TSX up 221 points, 0.6%. Saw strength for the railways, the gold stocks, and the big banks and insurance companies. Manulife Financial was up 1.2% ahead of its earnings that are due in this week. Busy week on the calendar, including today, we have a new U.S. Federal Reserve Chair, Kevin Warsh, takes over from Jay Powell. We also have U.S. inflation data this week, CPI due on Wednesday, and U.S. President Donald Trump set for a trip to China at week's end. The Tokyo Nikkei today was down 295 points, 0.4%. Hong Kong's Hang Seng was steady. The Frankfurt DAX index starting the day just above break-even, and the London FT100 is up by 0.25%. Price for oil right now up $2 at $97.45. Gold is down $47 at $46.83. Our dollar steady at $73.13, and Bitcoin just above $80,000 US. At the Business Center, I'm Mike Apple.
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5: Good morning. It's Monday, May 11th. I'm Shelley Summers. Right now in downtown Halifax, fog and 10 degrees. Here's what's making news this morning. Well, workers from two more long-term care facilities are set to join a provincial strike this week. This comes after talks between the union and the province stalled again last Thursday.
7: The mayor is bringing a pair of motions to this week's council meeting, looking at making things a little bit easier for local businesses.
8: Ottawa announcing a $6 million investment to build two homes in Halifax that will provide housing for eight children under provincial care.
5: And later,
9: a new online dashboard has been launched by the province that aims to improve access to workplace safety data.
10: Bring on Toronto. It's an all-Canadian National Lacrosse League final. Halifax punching their tickets last night. Sports at 45.
0: Stock futures holding steady with the S&P and NASDAQ, starting the week at record highs. Price for oil back above $98 a barrel, gearing up for a week that'll include U.S. inflation and a U.S. presidential trip to China. Business at 56.
5: 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Time for Rogers 5G home internet, traffic and weather together on the ones. With Halifax's most frequent traffic reports, here's Gord Taylor.
11: Well, it's a foggy start to your Monday drive, so slow down and keep your full headlights on. Not seeing a lot of action on the major routes so far. No collisions to report. There's construction today that will have Bishop closed between Barrington and Lower Water Streets and Green Street closed between Barrington and Queen Streets. That road work runs from 7 a.m. till 7 p.m. This May long weekend, Cobb's Bread is saving your barbecue from bun emergencies. Visit savemybuns.ca and you can get free Cobb's buns to rescue your barbecue. With your latest forecast, here's meteorologist Alistair Alders.
12: Mainly cloudy today with fog patches, and I do expect some showers to develop this afternoon. We'll have a light southwest westerly wind and 16 the guaranteed high, except 9 along the coast, and then periods of rain showers tonight. The overnight low is 7 degrees. The winds do remain light. Then tomorrow, showers end in the morning, and I do expect clouds to break up, so we see a bit of sunshine, but there will be a lingering chance of showers with a north wind of 20 to 40, the high 11 degrees. Today's guaranteed high, 16.
5: And right now in downtown Halifax, we're sitting at 10. At the airport, it's 9, guaranteed high 16. We'll have another check of traffic and weather together in less than 10 minutes. 95.7 News Time, 6:33. Well, two more long-term care homes in Cape Breton are set to join a provincial strike this week. The union representing long-term care workers here in Nova Scotia and the provincial government remain in a stalemate. CUPE spokesperson Taylor Johnston says when the talks resumed on Thursday, the provincial government returned to the table with the same deal for a fifth time. The Minister of Seniors and Long-Term Care, Barbara Adams, issuing a statement Friday night saying the union's proposal is not feasible. CUPE says more than 3,100 workers are now involved in the strike that began on April 13th. Well, it's getting closer to patio season in the Halifax area, and a motion from the city's mayor set to come to council tomorrow was looking to make it a little cheaper for businesses to break out the tables and chairs. We get more from 95.7's Mark Hodgins.
7: Andy Fillmore says, as it stands right now, businesses are paying north of $1,000 for a sidewalk patio permit. He says that number is above the national average and does not take into account the other expenses businesses have when it comes to setting up and operating a patio. The mayor pointing to recent stats from Restaurants Canada in which 81% of restaurants have reported declining affordability and says HRM can play a role in that by looking at its fees. Another motion from Fillmore is asking staff to look at creating a red tape survey or portal where businesses can provide feedback. The mayor says there is an opportunity for HRM to renew its focus on regulatory modernization and to strengthen engagement with the business community. I'm Mark Hodgins.
5: Well, a Cape Breton man is facing arson charges after multiple fires were set around North Sydney over the weekend. Cape Breton Regional Police saying a number of structure and vehicle fires were lit Saturday. A 32-year-old man is being charged with arson, endangering life and damage to property. The man remains in custody. He is expected to appear in court today. Police, though, asking anyone with information about the fires set around Pepitt Street and William Street to reach out to them. The Nova Scotia Serious Incident Response Team investigating after a man was hurt during a pursuit in Halifax. The agency says an officer was monitoring pedestrian traffic in the Clayton Park area during a student walkout in March when he saw a driver acting erratically. The officer headed toward the vehicle, and the driver then crashed into a pole. The driver sustained serious injuries to his head and back as a result of that crash. A 43-year-old Nova Scotia man has been charged with attempted murder. RCMP saying they were called to the 1100 block of Highway 246 in Wentworth last month, where a suspect had assaulted a man he knew. Police say they charged the suspect with attempted murder and various assault charges yesterday. The Colchester County man is being held in custody pending a court date in Amherst later this month. Well, two homes will be built in Halifax with the aim of providing stable housing for 8 children under the province's care. We get more on that story from 95.7's Chris Haleff.
13: All three levels of government are providing a combined $6 million to invest in building two new homes for these 8 children while family care is being sought. They are currently under the care of the Minister of Opportunities and Social Development. Ottawa will be providing $5.25 million while Chisholm Foundation for Children will be giving a little over $2 million. Half a million dollars will come from the province and $200,000 will be provided by HRM. Government says the project will receive a 100% operational subsidy from the Department of Opportunities and Social Development and Chisholm Foundation for Children, which will oversee property management. I'm Chris Haleff.
5: A provincial incentive program to help create new housing that was axed earlier this spring, making it more difficult for some Nova Scotians to build a secondary suite on their property. Gary Marsh and Mary Cook want to build on their land in Lockhartville, Kings County, to rent to a friend who is on long-term disability. They say it's going to be more difficult now without that incentive. The program had been launched back in 2023 and provided forgivable loans of up to $40,000 for people who met the criteria, but the program was ended in March. Cook and Marsh say they think the grant should have been maintained to help create new housing options for our province. Well, to the situation now in the Middle East, oil prices rising again after U.S. President Donald Trump rejected Iran's response to a U.S. peace proposal. We get more from ABC's Sophie Flay.
14: The president saying, "I have just read the response from Iran's so-called representatives. I don't like it. totally unacceptable. The U.S. proposal called for Iran to reopen the Strait of Hormuz. In exchange, the U.S. would ease its blockade of Iranian ports for a 30-day period when both sides could negotiate a full deal. Iran's response reportedly included a demand to end the war and lift oil sanctions. With the strait still closed, global oil prices jumped more than 3% overnight.
5: And that is Sophie Flay reporting. You're listening to 95.7 News Radio. Well, back here at home, the province's education minister says 150 jobs at regional education centers will be impacted by budget cuts. Brendan McGuire telling reporters late last week that 47 positions will be eliminated by canceling job postings that he says have been vacant for years. The rest will come from teachers being removed from administrative and specialist roles and returning to the classrooms. He says there is a need right now for math, science, and French teachers, and many of the teachers assigned to special roles have backgrounds in those subjects. Nova Scotia has launched a new dashboard that aims to improve access to workplace safety data. We get more from 95.7's Blake Priddle.
9: The province's new occupational health and safety dashboard was launched as part of National Safety and Health Week. According to a release, this new tool brings together data on inspections, enforcement, and incidents in different industries and allows users to better understand risks across these industries and how safety trends and data change over time. Minister of Labor, Skills, and Immigration Nolan Young says workplace safety starts with awareness and accountability, and this new tool will help to support safer workplaces across Nova Scotia. The launch of the Occupational Health and Safety Dashboard comes as the workplace injury rate in Nova Scotia was 1.19 as of March of this year, a rate that measures how many people are injured on the job per 100 workers each year. You can access the dashboard online at nssafetydata.ca. I'm Blake Priddle.
5: And the National Lacrosse League's Championship Series will be an all-Canadian affair after the Thunderbirds took their semifinal series yesterday. Halifax downed the visiting Swarm 15-11 in Game 3 yesterday after a devastating loss to the Georgia team on Saturday. So the T-Birds now advance to the best-of-three final. They will meet the Toronto Rock. Game 1 of the NLL Finals is set for Friday in Toronto. Game 2 will be back here in Halifax on Sunday, and if needed, a third game will be played May 23rd in Toronto. Coming up in 60 seconds, traffic and weather together. And as well, several post-secondary institutions say they've been affected by a cyber attack targeting a global online education system. 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
5: 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Time for Rogers 5G home internet traffic and weather together on the ones. And with Halifax's most frequent traffic reports, here's Gord Taylor.
11: Good morning. Be cautious driving through the fog this morning. So far, so good on both the McDonald and McKay bridges. They're lightly traveled heading towards Halifax. There's some buildup on Main Street through Forest Hills Parkway. And Halifax Water busy today on Sackville Drive between Riverside and Sackville Crossroad in Lower Sackville. They'll have work from 8 a.m. till 4 p.m. today. 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With your latest forecast, here's meteorologist Alistair Alders.
12: Well, some fog out there this morning, and overall a bit of a dull day with mainly cloudy skies and showers developing this afternoon. Light southwest to westerly winds, 16 degrees, the guaranteed high, except 9 along the coast. We'll have periods of rain showers through the night tonight with cloudy skies down to 7 degrees. And then tomorrow, showers end in the morning, and then cloudy with some sunny breaks developing, especially later in the day, but there will be a lingering chance of showers. North winds of 20 to 40 and 11 degrees. Wednesday's mainly sunny and a high of 14. Today's guaranteed high 16.
5: 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Multiple post-secondary institutions say they have been affected by a cyber attack targeting a global online education system.
18: Canvas is a learning platform for schools that manages student coursework, grades, and other education materials. Ontario schools like the University of Toronto, Mohawk College, and Western University's Ivy Business School were among the 9,000 institutions affected worldwide. Canvas was taken offline temporarily, and technology company Instructure says an investigation is underway. The company says information affected by the attack may include names, emails, and messages exchanged within the platform. Diana Musina, The Canadian Press.
5: Coming up after sports, several people hurt after a post-prom party turned violent in a town outside Grand Rapids, Michigan over the weekend. 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
5: We've got fog and 10 degrees in downtown Halifax. Good morning. I'm Shelley Summers. Here are the stories making news this morning. Well, workers from two more long-term care facilities are set to join a provincial strike this week. This all comes after talks between the union and the province stalled again last Thursday. As well, a Texas man accused of killing his pregnant wife and then fleeing the U.S. is due back in court in Italy today. 95.7 News Time, 6:45. Now from Sportsnet Radio, here's Simon Bennett.
10: Well, what a night at Scotiabank Center. The Halifax Thunderbirds are in the National Lacrosse League final for the first time since the franchise moved east. The deciding game three of the semis, a victory at home against Georgia 15-11. So get ready for an all-Canadian final. They face the Toronto Rock. Game one on the road Friday. Game two here in Halifax next Sunday. So plan your long weekend accordingly. If it goes the distance, game three will be back in Toronto May 23rd. Stanley Cup playoffs, Montreal scoring at least five in back-to-back playoff games for the first time in two decades. A big second period. He ended up winning it 6-2, lead the Sabres 2-1. It's true, Mitch Marner leads the NHL in postseason points. He had three more last night. Not enough as Vegas fell 4-3 to Anaheim. That series tied at 2. It's Avs Wild Game 4 tonight, 9 o'clock on Sportsnet and CBC. No sweep of the Blue Jays against the Angels. Eric Lauer pitched innings 5, 6, 7, 8, and 9. The Angels went deep three times off him as LA took the finale 6-1. You have to wonder about Lauer's status. No win since late March. Reports are that Yariel Rodriguez Rodriguez is coming up from Buffalo. They open a three-game series with Tampa tonight, 8 o'clock on 95.7 News Radio and Sportsnet 1. NBA, the Spurs and T-Wolves tied at 2 as Victor Wembanyama ejected for a flagrant 2 elbow in the second quarter. Minnesota, even the series, 114-109. That's it for the Sixers. Another dominant win for the Knicks, 144-114 to close out. They've won 7 straight in the playoffs and wait for either Cleveland or Detroit. For the Sports Center, of Simon Bennett.
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5: You're listening to 95.7 News Radio. Well, a Texas man accused of killing his pregnant wife and then fleeing the U.S. is due in court in Italy today. Lee Gilley is accused of strangling his wife, Krista, in their Houston home back in 2024. She was 9 weeks pregnant. His attorney, Dick DeGuerin, expressed his concern about Gilley facing the death penalty back in Texas.
24: When you flee, it can be taken as consciousness of guilt. I'm concerned about that.
5: The attorney going on to say they believe Gilley's wife died from a severe condition that she had called methemoglobinemia, which mirrors the symptoms of strangulation. Several people hurt after a post-prom party turned into a chaotic and violent scene at a lakeside community outside Grand Rapids, Michigan on Saturday night. Neighbors say they heard dozens of gunshots just before midnight at a VFW in Fruitport where the party was taking place. Resident Lisa Bosworth telling ABC News she saw teens running onto her property but could not help them.
25: And they were scrambling and screaming for their lives, and I couldn't let anybody in or open the door because this was an active shooter situation. We didn't know what was going on at all either.
5: 4 people were hit by bullets, 2 others hit by vehicles on the road. The shooting victims are expected to survive. 1 person injured by a vehicle is seriously hurt. And back in our country, for the second time in 2 weeks, a child has died after falling from a high-rise apartment building in Toronto. Police there say a toddler suffered a fatal fall from a high-rise in North York shortly after noon yesterday. Police not releasing any further information, including the toddler's age or gender, and noted that their investigation is ongoing. On April 26th, a 6-year-old girl died after falling from a bedroom window of a different North York apartment building. Coming up in 60 seconds, traffic and weather together on the ones, and 2 sequels going head-to-head at the weekend box office. 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
5: 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Time for Rogers 5G Home Internet. Traffic and weather together on the ones. And now with Halifax's most frequent traffic reports, Here's Gord Taylor.
11: Good morning. Fog will be a factor in your drive this morning, so drive according to the conditions and keep the full headlights on. A little busy on Main Street getting through Forest Hills Parkway, and start to see some buildup off the Bedford Highway into the Winter Street Exchange, but very light at the moment, and traffic moving well on both bridges. 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With your latest forecast, here's meteorologist Alistair Alders.
12: A mainly cloudy day. We have fog patches out there this morning, and I do expect some showers to develop this afternoon with light southwest to westerly winds. 16 degrees is the guaranteed high, but closer to 9 degrees along the coast. And periods of rain showers will stick around tonight with an overnight low of 7 degrees. On Tuesday, I expect the showers to end in the morning. Sunny breaks developing later in the day, but a lingering chance of showers with north winds of 20 to 40 and 11 degrees. And then a bit drier through the middle of the week. Mainly sunny Wednesday, 14. Thursday, mainly cloudy, 13. And then pretty good signals that we'll have more rain moving in for Friday, the high 11 degrees. Today's guaranteed high, 16.
5: And right now in downtown Halifax, it is 10 at the airport, 9, guaranteed high, 16. 95.7 News Radio has traffic and weather together every 10 minutes on the ones in the morning as well as in the afternoon at 1, 11, 21, 31, 41, and 51 minutes past the hour. Recapping our lead story, two more long-term care homes in Cape Breton set to join a provincial strike this week. CUPE says when talks resumed back on Thursday, the provincial government returned to the table with the same deal for a fifth time. The Minister of Seniors and Long-Term Care, meantime, saying Friday the union's proposal is not feasible. We'll have the latest on all of this, as well as other top stories, coming up at the top of the hour with Steve Gow. 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
5: Well, it was a sequel showdown at the box office over the weekend. We get the details from ABC's Mike Dubusky.
0: I just love my job.
2: The Devil Wears Prada 2 won the top spot at the box office for the second weekend in a row. The legacy sequel raking in $43 million, making its total gross in the U.S. so far north of $144 million.
3: It's showtime.
2: That was enough to best a new release, Mortal Kombat 2, which collected $40 million. Meanwhile, the Michael Jackson biopic Michael notched third place with $33.5 million. Mike Dubusky, ABC News.
5: Well, the Eurovision Song Contest is about to begin in Vienna. It is the 70th year of that song contest, and this year security is tight. The participation of Israel in the contest due to the war in Gaza and due to allegations that they manipulated the voting system last year has led to backlash from some fans as well as other participants. Five countries boycotted participating and broadcasting the contest this year due to Israel, but organizers say the voting has changed to ensure that it is a fairer process. Security is also tight around Vienna. Paul Edenberger of the Austrian Federal Police says additional assets are helping to patrol the areas around the arena.
4: We have helicopters, we have many, many different people, bomb squads, K9 units, everyone with their speciality and the special use. Many of those special units will not be visible for the duration of the week and are always on site and can intervene in a moment's notice.
5: And the grand final for the Eurovision Song Contest is Saturday, May 16th. The Beatles are returning to one of their iconic sites with a new fan experience in London. The company, founded by the Beatles, Apple Corps, announcing that it would open a seventh-floor attraction at their early headquarters. The building is where the album Let It Be was recorded, and the rooftop was the site of their last public performance. Paul McCartney and Ringo Starr expressing excitement about the project. An opening date for that attraction has not yet been announced. And geopolitical tensions spilling over into the Venice Biennale Contemporary Art Exhibition. That event opened over the weekend with no golden lions after the jury quit in protest of Israel's and Russia's participation. Protests also erupted outside their pavilions. Business is next. 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
8: Good morning. U.S. stock futures are steady this morning. Price for oil's on the rise after President Donald Trump called Iran's response to the latest U.S. proposal to end the war totally unacceptable, which may ramp up tensions again in the Middle East. The Dow futures fell at one point by more than 130 points, but are now back just above break-even. Price for oil just shy of $98 a barrel U.S. Friday last week, we saw records for the NASDAQ and the S&P. 500, the NASDAQ up 440 points, 1.7%, as the tech sector rally rolled on, with a record high for NVIDIA, Apple, and Intel in Friday's trade. Bay Street had the TSX up 221 points, 0.6%, saw strength for the railways, the gold stocks, and the big banks and insurance companies. Manulife Financial was up 1.2% ahead of its earnings that are due in this week. Busy week on the calendar, including today, we have a new U.S. Federal Reserve Chair, Kevin Warsh, takes over from Jay Powell. We'll also have U.S. inflation data this week, CPI due on Wednesday, and U.S. President Donald Trump set for a trip to China at week's end. The Tokyo Nikkei today was down 295 points, 0.4%. Hong Kong's Hang Seng was steady. The Frankfurt DAX index starting the day just above break-even, and the London FT100 is up by 0.25%. Price for oil right now up $2 at $97.45. Gold is down $47 at $46.83. Our dollar steady at $73.13, and Bitcoin just above $80,000 U.S. At the Business Center, I'm Mike Apple.
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11: Good morning. It is Monday, May 11th. I'm Steve Gow. Right now in downtown Halifax, we have a whole lot of fog out there, and it is 10 degrees. Here's what's making news this hour. Well, with still no deal, workers from two more long-term care homes in the province set to go on strike this week.
18: It's almost patio season in the Halifax area, and a motion from the mayor set to come to council tomorrow is looking to make it a little cheaper for businesses to break out the tables and chairs. We'll have a look at that story coming up.
29: Two homes will be built in Halifax with the aim of providing stable housing for eight children under the province's care. I'll have more details coming up.
1: The government of Nova Scotia has launched a new dashboard that aims to improve access to workplace safety data.
10: The Halifax Thunderbirds will play for the title. They're off to the National Lacrosse League Finals after finishing Georgia last night. Sports at 15.
8: Stock futures holding steady. The price for oil starting the week above $98 a barrel. And new leadership today at the U.S. Federal Reserve. 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
20: 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Time for Rogers 5G, home internet, traffic, and weather together on the ones. Taking a look at your foggy Monday morning drive. Here's Gord Taylor.
11: Oh, good morning. Traffic continues to track well on both the McDonald and McKay bridges, building into the Winter Street Exchange off the Bedford Highway. Slows around Joseph Howe, and Main Street's all clogged up approaching Forest Hills Parkway. Been out for construction today on Spring Avenue between Bella Vista Drive and Collins Grove. That work goes 9 a.m. till 4 p.m. Add Madrid's tapas, world-class art, and a lively nightlife to your summer. Fly nonstop from Halifax up to 4 weekly flights. 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With your Monday forecast in the fog, here's meteorologist Alistair Alders.
12: A mainly cloudy day, fog patches this morning, and some showers expected to develop this afternoon. Light southwest westerly winds. 16 is the guaranteed high today, but closer to the coast, it will be near 9 degrees. And then tonight, cloudy with periods of rain showers. 7 the overnight low, the winds are light. Tuesday, showers taper off in the morning, and then cloudy with sunny breaks developing, but a lingering chance of showers with north winds of 20 to 40, the high 11 degrees. Today's guaranteed high, 16.
20: And currently, we are sitting at plus 10 in downtown Halifax, 9 out at the airport. We'll have another check of traffic and weather together in less than 10 minutes. 95.7 News Time, 7:02. Well, the union representing long-term care workers in Nova Scotia and the provincial government remain in a stalemate as a strike continues. Taylor Johnston, a spokesperson for QP, says when talks resumed Thursday, they were presented with the same deal for a fifth time. Now, Barbara Adams, the Minister of Seniors and Long-Term Care, issued a statement Friday evening saying the union's proposal is not feasible. Now, that means essential services are being maintained, but many physiotherapists, occupational therapists, as well as recreational therapists are not reporting to work. QP says more than 3,100 workers from 32 homes are now involved in the strike that began back on April 13th. Two more homes in Cape Breton are set to join that strike later this week. In other news, the mayor is bringing a pair of motions to this week's council meeting, looking to make things a little bit easier for local businesses. 95.7's Mark Hodgins has more.
18: The first motion from Andy Fillmore is asking staff to look at ways to reduce or potentially even waive the fee for a sidewalk patio permit. Fillmore's motion says right now businesses are paying more than $1,000 for a permit that's above the national average and does not include related expenses like installation. And the mayor is also in a separate motion asking for staff to do a report on creating a red tape survey or a web portal for businesses to provide feedback to HRM. In his motion, Fillmore says it's been reported that since early 2024, more businesses have been exiting the market than entering it. He says one way the municipality could help is by looking at ways to ease burdens and to remove barriers within the system. Council will be meeting tomorrow. I'm Mark Hodgins.
20: In Cape Breton, a man is facing arson charges after several fires were set around North Sydney over the weekend. Cape Breton Regional Police say a number of structure and vehicle fires were lit on Saturday, and a 32-year-old man is now being charged with arson, endangering life, as well as damage to property. The man remains in custody and is expected to appear in court today. Police are asking anyone with information about the fires set around Pepet Street and William Street to reach out to them or Crime Stoppers. The Nova Scotia agency in charge of keeping watch on the police is investigating after a man was hurt during a pursuit in Halifax. The serious incident response team says an officer was monitoring pedestrian traffic in Clayton Park during a student walkout in March when he saw a driver acting erratically. Now, the officer headed towards that vehicle and that driver crashing into a pole. The driver sustained serious injuries to his head and back as a result of that crash. RCMP have charged a northern Nova Scotia man with attempted murder on Friday. Police say they were called to a residence on Highway 246 in Wentworth last month where a suspect had assaulted someone he knew. Police say they charged the suspect with attempted murder and various assault charges. The 43-year-old from Colchester County is being held in custody pending a court date in Amherst later this month. 95.7 News Time, 7:06. Well, to the Middle East now, where Iran and the United States have reached an impasse again after the Islamic Republic replied to the latest U.S. ceasefire deal. The development is the latest setback in efforts to resolve the 10-week-old crisis that has throttled shipping and sent energy prices soaring. ABC's Tom Sophie Burge explains what was on the table.
0: That U.S. proposal is an interim deal. It's a one-page document, according to U.S. officials. And the idea would be that Iran would relinquish its stranglehold on the Strait of Hormuz for those 1,500 or so commercial vessels trapped in the waters to the west of there. And in return, the U.S. would gradually loosen its U.S. military blockade on Iranian ports.
20: According to Iran's state media, Tehran rejected the proposal, saying it amounted to surrender. Instead, it insists on war reparations by the U.S., full Iranian sovereignty over the Strait of Hormuz, and an end to sanctions. Meantime, four Canadians previously stuck on that cruise ship at the center of a hantavirus outbreak arrived in Victoria, B.C. yesterday for quarantine. BC Health Officer Dr. Bonnie Henry says a biocontainment unit is ready for use if needed to treat the virus.
2: We also have some trials of different antiviral medications that can help. That increases somebody's survival chance and surviving without having lasting impacts. So that's one of the reasons why I think it is so important that they are here, that we're have protocols in place to be able to assess and test very quickly and get them the care they need should that arise.
20: Local health authorities will monitor all four throughout their isolation, which could be extended up to 42 days depending on risk assessments and other guidance. Back here in this province, Ottawa has announced a $6 million investment to build two homes in Halifax that will provide housing for eight children under provincial care. 95.7's Chris Halef explains.
29: On Friday, the federal government, along with the province and HRM, announced a nearly $6 million combined investment for the two homes. Government says this project is aimed at providing safe and stable housing for children while family care is being sought. The feds say the housing will be for eight children under the care of the Minister of Opportunities and Social Development. The project will receive a 100% operational subsidy from the department and Chisholm Foundation for Children, which will oversee property management. According to a release, Ottawa will be providing $5.25 million. Chisholm Foundation will be giving a little over $2 million, while $500,000 will come from the province, and $200,000 will be provided by HRM. I'm Chris Halef.
20: And the provincial government has launched a new dashboard to improve access to workplace safety data. 95.7's Blake Priddle has that story.
1: The dashboard was launched as part of National Safety and Health Week. According to a provincial release, this new tool provides information on inspections, enforcement, and incidents in different industries in Nova Scotia, and it helps users understand their risks across these industries and how safety trends and data change over time. The website is designed to make data more accessible and support stronger safety practices across the province. The dashboard has received some praise from Safety Services Nova Scotia worker Joe Treen, calling it a great tool for industries to better understand the realities and challenges of workplaces in the province. Last year, nearly 1,900 orders were issued to address workplace safety risks, and more than 125 serious workplace incidents were reported. The Occupational Health and Safety Dashboard can be found online at nssafetydata.ca. I'm Blake Priddle.
20: Coming up in 60 seconds, we'll have traffic and weather together on the ones as well. Dozens of jobs at regional education centers in Nova Scotia will be seeing budget cuts. 95.7 News Time, 7:10.
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22: Tonight, the Stanley Cup playoffs continue in round two. Colorado took control early, defeating the Wild in the first two games at home. But when the series shifted to Minnesota,
23: a statement here tonight in game
3: 3.
22: The Avalanche got handed their first loss of the playoffs. Now the Wild look to keep that momentum going and level the series, while Colorado looks to respond and extend their lead. You just have to watch the Stanley Cup playoffs. Coverage begins with Hockey Central tonight at 5:30 Eastern, 2:30 Pacific on Sportsnet.
20: 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Time for Rogers 5G home internet, traffic and weather together on the ones. Now here's Gord Taylor with a look at the roads.
11: Well, good morning. Dealing with heavy fog in some areas, so travel according to the conditions. Good idea to keep the full headlights on so your taillights are lit up. Getting where there's a power outage in Upper Tantallon. It looks like the traffic lights are out at Hammonds Plains and the 103. If you see any other traffic lights not working, that becomes an all-way stop. Add Madrid's tapas, world-class art, and lively nightlife to your summer by nonstop Halifax up to 4 weekly flights. 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With your Monday forecast, here's meteorologist Alistair Alders.
12: Well, some fog patches out there for your morning commute, and overall we're looking at quite a bit of cloud cover today with showers developing during the afternoon period. Light southwest to westerly winds. 16 is the guaranteed high today, but it will be closer to 9 along the coast. It's cloudy tonight with periods of rain showers down to 7 degrees. The winds are light. The showers will taper off Tuesday morning, and then I do expect some sunny breaks to develop, especially later Tuesday, but there will be a lingering chance of showers with north winds of 20 to 40 and 11 degrees. Wednesday's mainly sunny and 14. Today's guaranteed high 16.
20: And currently it's 10 degrees downtown, 9 out at the airport. We're getting up to 16 as our guaranteed high today. 95.7 News Radio, the only station with a weather guarantee. 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Well, Nova Scotia's education minister says 150 jobs at regional education centres will be impacted by budget cuts. Brendan McGuire told reporters last week that 47 positions will be eliminated by canceling job postings that he says have been vacant for years. Now, the rest will come from teachers being removed from administrative and specialist roles and returning to the classrooms. He says there's a need right now for math, science, and French teachers, and many of the teachers assigned to special roles have backgrounds in those subjects. Well, turning to Ottawa, European ambassadors have warned that Russia's meddling in the Baltic Sea could offer a preview of tactics that could be deployed in Canada's high north.
4: A panel discussion at the Polish embassy in Ottawa focused on Nordic and Baltic countries' responses to Russian threats and sabotage. Polish Ambassador Witold Jelski cited an explosion last November on a rail line used to transport military goods to Ukraine. Swedish Ambassador Sinja Burstaller says her country suffered damage to telecom towers and aggressive cyber attacks. Liberal MP Ahmed Hussein says Canadian governments could learn from Sweden's efforts to guard against Russia's increasingly brazen attacks. Jason White, The Canadian Press.
20: Coming up, Simon Bennett will talk about last night's big win for the Halifax Thunderbirds, heading on to the NLL Finals now. That's in sports, coming up next.
7: Hi, this is Dan Shulman. 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
20: Well, it's 10 degrees and we have a whole lot of fog out there in downtown Halifax. Good morning, I'm Steve Gow. Here are the stories making news today. With still no deal, workers from two more long-term care homes in the province set to go on strike this week. More than 3,100 workers have been walking the picket line since April 13th. Meantime, Halifax's mayor will be presenting a pair of motions this week, one aimed at reducing or potentially even waiving the fee for a sidewalk patio permit for businesses. And coming up after sports, the remains of a U.S. soldier that went missing a week ago in Morocco has been found. 95.7 News Time, 7:16. 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
10: Well, there will be championship lacrosse over the long weekend for the Halifax Thunderbirds. They're in the NLL final for the first time since the franchise moved. The deciding game three of the semifinals was a victory at home against the Georgia Swarm, 15-11 to advance. It's an all-Canadian final. The Toronto Rock already knew they were in for the big dance. Game one on the road Friday, game two at Scotiabank Center on Sunday. The Montreal Canadiens up 2-1 on the Sabres. The power play came up big. Juraj Slafkovský scoring moments after Jakub Dobish was plowed in the crease. 4-1 at that point. It ended 6-2. In Anaheim, Ian Moore's early third period goal stood up as the winner of the Ducks over Vegas 4-3. That series at 2-2. PWHL playoffs. Mikaela Kava in double overtime. The Ottawa Charge with a 4-3 win over Boston. They will play for the Walter Cup for the second year in a row. Minnesota and Montreal have their deciding game 5 tonight. Rough finish to the weekend for the Jays. Joe Adell homer twice of Eric Lauer. The LA Angels avoided the sweep with a 6-1 win. Meanwhile, Addison Barger's return lasted one game. Needs an MRI on his throwing elbow, maybe on that dart he threw Saturday. The Rays are in town starting tonight. 95.7 News Radio and Sportsnet 1 at first pitch at 8 o'clock. NBA San Antonio didn't have Victor Wembanyama for most of the night. Tossed for a flagrant 2-elbow. Minnesota took advantage. The 114-109 victory as that series at 2-2. The Sixers are done. New York finished the sweep 144-114 and wait for either Detroit or Cleveland. For the Sports Center, I'm Simon Bennett.
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20: 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I'm Steve Gao. Well, the remains of one of two missing U.S. soldiers has been discovered. AP's Lisa Dwyer explains.
13: The U.S. military says the remains of a U.S. Army soldier who went missing during military exercises in Morocco a week ago have been recovered. First Lieutenant Kendrick Lamont Key Jr., a 14A Air Defense Artillery officer, was one of two U.S. soldiers who fell off a cliff during a recreational hike in Morocco. He was 27 years old. The search for the second missing soldier is still ongoing. Their disappearance triggered a search and rescue operation involving more than 600 personnel from the United States, Morocco, and other military partners. I'm Lisa Dwyer.
20: In Britain, Prime Minister Keir Starmer is fighting for his job after poor local election results for his Labour Party last week. He plans to use a speech today to argue he can change course, restore hope, and revive his government's fortunes. Starmer will pledge to bring Britain closer to European Union. Coming up, we'll have traffic and weather together on the ones, and later, the baseball world mourning the loss of one of its most memorable managers in history. 95.7 News Time, 7:20.
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14: 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Time for Rogers 5G home internet, traffic and weather together on the ones. Now, once again, here's Gord Taylor with a look at the roads.
11: Well, it's foggy for most of your drive this morning, so travel with caution. Good idea to have the full headlights on. Traffic moving well on both the McDonald and McKay Bridge. It's a little slow coming off Maggie's and Hill through the Windmill Acreley intersection. The Bedford Highway looks pretty good. Just slows to a moderate pace heading into the Winter Street Exchange. Very slow in Main Street through Forest Hills Parkway. And report of a power outage in Upper Tantallon. We have traffic lights out at the intersection of Hammonds Plain Road and the 103, so treat that as an always stop. Delta Wednesday, visit Shoppers Drug Mart for the bonus redemption event. 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With your latest forecast, here's meteorologist Alistair Alders.
12: Mainly cloudy with fog patches today, and I do expect showers to develop this afternoon with light southwest to westerly winds. 16 degrees is the guaranteed high, but closer to 9 along the coast. And then periods of rain showers throughout the night tonight, 7 the low with a light wind. On Tuesday, any showers will end in the morning, then cloudy

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1: Well, thousands showed up to march for peace in Mother's Day in Massachusetts yesterday. Hours earlier, gun violence on the streets of Boston took the life of one person and injured two others. Clementina Cherry understands that kind of loss. 30 years ago, her 15-year-old son was shot and killed while he was on his way to an anti-violence rally. As Ted Wayman reports, she held the march on Mother's Day in his memory.
2: A powerful message from a mom on Mother's Day.
3: Really protect each other's children. This is the true meaning of community.
2: For Clementina and the others who are part of her march, when she began walking in her son's memory.
3: We must mourn together, we must grieve together, and we must come together.
2: Boston police say this homicide this weekend was the fifth so far this year, compared to 11 this time last year. Outside Boston Police Headquarters, I'm Ted Wayman, WCBB.
1: Well, sad news out of the world of sports. One of baseball's most memorable managers in history has died.
4: The baseball world is mourning the death of Atlanta Braves Hall of Fame manager Bobby Cox. The Braves said Cox died Saturday in Marietta, Georgia at the age of 84. Cox managed the Braves to prominence during the 1990s and the team's first championship in 1995. He took over a last place team in June of 1990 and the next season led the Braves to a worst to first finish. That was the start of a record 14 consecutive division titles. Cox retired after the 2010 season. He had a stroke in 2019. I'm Gethin Coolbaugh.
1: And back in this country, the chief operations officer at Vancouver International Airport says they're ready for an influx of wealthy soccer fans coming in for private planes for the FIFA World Cup. He doesn't expect the skies to be as busy, however, as in late 2024 when private jets were bringing in rich fans to see a pop superstar.
5: It's gonna be all right.
6: On the busiest day during Taylor Swift's Eras Tour stops in Vancouver, the last three dates of her whole tour, Andy Margolis says 181 private planes landed at YVR. That's substantially more than the 15 to 25 daily arrivals the Vancouver airport sees on average, and even more than the 131 private jets Toronto saw land during one day of last year's World Series.
7: So Taylor Swift really was that sort of really busiest environment for this type of movement. And all of those things were condensed periods of time.
6: He says unlike the Eras Tour, which was condensed over 3 days, the World Cup covers several weeks. Karen Rebo, the Canadian Press.
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13: Good morning. U.S. stock futures are steady this morning. Price for oil is on the rise after President Donald Trump called Iran's response to the latest U.S. proposal to end the war totally unacceptable, which may ramp up tensions again in the Middle East. The Dow futures fell at one point by more than 130 points, but are now back just above break-even. Price for oil just shy of $98 a barrel U.S. Friday last week, we saw records for the NASDAQ and the S&P 500. The NASDAQ up 440 points, 1.7%, as the tech sector rally rolled on, with a record high for NVIDIA, Apple, and Intel in Friday's trade. Bay Street had the TSX up 221 points, 0.6%. Saw strength for the railways, the gold stocks, and the big banks and insurance companies. Manulife Financial was up 1.2% ahead of its earnings that are due in this week. Busy week on the calendar, including today we have a new U.S. Federal Reserve Chair Kevin Warsh takes over from Jay Powell. We'll also have U.S. inflation data this week, CPI due on Wednesday, and U.S.

0: President Donald Trump set for a trip to China at week's end. The Tokyo Nikkei today was down 295 points, 0.4%. Hong Kong's Hang Seng was steady. The Frankfurt DAX index starting the day just above break-even, and the London FT100 is up by 0.25%. Price for oil right now up $2 at $97.45. Gold is down $47 at $46.83. Our dollar steady at $73.13, and Bitcoin just above $80,000 US. 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
5: Good morning. It's Monday, May 11th. I'm Shelley Summers. Right now in downtown Halifax, fog and 10 degrees. Here's what's making news this morning. Well, workers from two more long-term care facilities here in Nova Scotia are set to join a provincial strike this week. This comes after talks between the union and the province stalled again last week.
7: The mayor is bringing a pair of motions to this week's council meeting, looking at making things a little bit easier for local businesses.
8: Ottawa announcing a $6 million investment to build two homes in Halifax that will provide housing for 8 children under provincial care.
5: And later,
9: a new online dashboard has been launched by the province that aims to improve access to workplace safety data.
10: Scenes at Scotiabank Center. The Halifax Thunderbirds are going to the National Lacrosse League Final. They knocked out Georgia. Now get ready for the Rock Sports at 45.
0: Stock futures holding steady with the S&P and NASDAQ, starting the week at record highs. Price for oil back above $98 a barrel, gearing up for a week that'll include U.S. inflation and a U.S. presidential trip to China. Business at 56.
5: 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Time for Rogers 5G home internet, traffic and weather together on the ones and with Halifax's most frequent traffic reports. Let's check in with Gord Taylor.
11: Oh, good morning. Getting word of a collision on the Cirque off-ramp exit 4 north to the 118. Not seeing any delays there, but we do have a possible collision. There's a fairly large power outage in Upper Tantallon. It's affecting a number of traffic lights, including the intersection of Hammonds Plains Road and the 103. About 2,000 customers affected, so any traffic lights not working becomes an always stop. 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With the latest forecast, here's meteorologist Alistair Alders.
12: Mainly cloudy today with fog patches, and I do expect some showers to develop this afternoon. We'll have a light southwest westerly wind and 16 the guaranteed high, except 9 along the coast. And then periods of rain showers tonight. The overnight low is 7 degrees. The winds do remain light. Then tomorrow, showers end in the morning, and I do expect clouds to break up so we see a bit of sunshine, but there will be a lingering chance of showers with a north wind of 20 to 40, the high 11 degrees. Today's guaranteed high, 16.
5: And right now, in downtown Halifax, it is 10 at the airport, 10, guaranteed high 16. We'll have another check of traffic and weather together in less than 10 minutes. 95.7 News Time, 7:33. Well, two more long-term care homes in Cape Breton set to join a provincial strike this week. The union representing long-term care workers in Nova Scotia and the provincial government remain in a stalemate. UP spokesperson Taylor Johnston said when talks resumed on Thursday, the provincial government returned to the table with the same deal for a fifth time. The Minister of Seniors and Long-Term Care, Barbara Adams, issued a statement Friday night saying the union's proposal is not feasible. CUPE says more than 3,100 workers are involved in that strike that started back on April 13th. Well, it is getting close to patio season in the Halifax area, and a motion from the city's mayor set to come to council tomorrow. It's looking to make it a little cheaper for businesses to break out the tables and chairs. More on that story from 95.7's Mark Hodgins.
7: Andy Fillmore says, as it stands right now, businesses are paying north of $1,000 for a sidewalk patio permit. He says that number is above the national average and does not take into account the other expenses businesses have when it comes to setting up and operating a patio. The mayor pointing to recent stats from Restaurants Canada, in which 81% of restaurants have reported declining affordability, and says HRM can play a role in that by looking at its fees. Another motion from Fillmore is asking staff to look at creating a red tape survey or portal where businesses can provide feedback. The mayor says there is an opportunity for HRM to renew its focus on regulatory modernization and to strengthen engagement with the business community. I'm Mark Hodgins.
5: Well, a Cape Breton man is facing arson charges after multiple fires were set around North Sydney over the weekend. Cape Breton Regional Police saying a number of structure and vehicle fires were lit on Saturday. A 32-year-old man is being charged with arson, endangering life, and damage to property. The man remains in custody. He's expected to appear in court today. Police are asking anyone with information about those fires set around Pepet Street and William Street to reach out to them. Meantime, Nova Scotia Serious Incident Response Team investigating after a man was hurt during a pursuit in Halifax. The agency says an officer was monitoring pedestrian traffic in the Clayton Park area during a student walkout in March when he saw a driver acting erratically. The officer headed toward the vehicle. The driver crashed into a pole. The driver sustained serious injuries to his head and back as a result of that crash. Two homes are going to be built in Halifax with the aim of providing stable housing for eight children under the province's care. We get more on that story from 95.7's Chris Haleff.
8: All three levels of government are providing a combined $6 million to invest in building two new homes for these eight children while family care is being sought. They are currently under the care of the Minister of Opportunities and Social Development. Ottawa will be providing $5.25 million, while Chisholm Foundation for Children will be giving a little over $2 million. Half a million dollars will come from the province, and $200,000 will be provided by HRM. Government says the project will receive a 100% operational subsidy from the Department of Opportunities and Social Development and Chisholm Foundation for Children, which will oversee property management. I'm Chris Haleff.
5: Well, a provincial incentive program to help create new housing that was axed earlier this spring, making it more difficult for some Nova Scotians to build a secondary suite on their property. Gary Marsh and Mary Cook are looking to build on their land in Lockhartville, Kings County, to rent to a friend who is on long-term disability. They say it's going to be more difficult now without that incentive. The program was launched back in 2023 and provided forgivable loans of up to $40,000 for people who met the criteria, but the program was ended in March. Cook and Marsh say they think the grant should have been maintained to help create new housing options in the province. Well, Nova Scotia's education minister says 150 jobs at regional education centers will be impacted by budget cuts. Brendan McGuire telling reporters last week that 47 positions will be eliminated by canceling job postings that he says have been vacant for years. The rest expected to come from teachers being removed from administrative and specialist roles and returning to the classrooms. Nova Scotia has launched a new dashboard that aims to improve access to workplace safety data. We get more on that story from 95.7's Blake Priddle.
9: The province's new occupational health and safety dashboard was launched as part of National Safety and Health Week. According to a release, this new tool brings together data on inspections, enforcement, and incidents in different industries and allows users to better understand risks across these industries and how safety trends and data change over time. Minister of Labor, Skills, and Immigration Nolan Young says workplace safety starts with awareness and accountability, and this new tool will help to support safer workplaces across Nova Scotia. The launch of the Occupational Health and Safety Dashboard comes as the workplace injury rate in Nova Scotia was 1.19 as of March of this year, a rate that measures how many people are injured on the job per 100 workers each year. You can access the dashboard online at nssafetydata.ca. I'm Blake Priddle.
5: To the situation now in the Middle East, the Strait of Hormuz still blocked after U.S. President Donald Trump rejected Iran's counteroffer to end the conflict. We get more from ABC's foreign correspondent Tom Sufi Burridge.
13: The president saying in a post on social media, "I have just read the response from Iran's so-called representatives. I don't like it. Totally unacceptable." The one-page U.S. proposal would see Iran relinquish its stranglehold over the Strait of Hormuz, allowing free passage for the 1,500 cargo vessels trapped in the Persian Gulf, and providing some relief for the world's economy and gas prices. The U.S. would gradually ease its military blockade on Iranian ports, with a further 30-day period then beginning to negotiate a full deal.
5: And that is reporter Tom Sufi Burridge. And the 2026 census deadline is almost here. You have until tomorrow to submit the document. 95.7's Nick Westall with more from Stats Canada and other experts about the importance of the census.
14: Most people only need to fill out the short form census, but one in four will be asked to provide in-depth demographic details.
15: What we're trying to do, though, is get as many people to respond in and around May 12th as possible, because the closer you respond to that date, the higher the quality data.
14: He stresses privacy is major for them. It's illegal to release personally identifying for 92 years. Academics and researchers say having everyone's data is vital.
16: I use it to look at patterns of settlement for immigrants. And that's really important, because how do cities, towns, provinces plan if they don't know who's living where?
17: It's very, very important for planning with health care.
14: After the 2021 census, almost 9 in 10 Canadians completed it. StatCan personnel were able to track down another 10%. By law, it needs to be completed.
5: And failure to complete the census could result in legal action and or a fine of $500. Coming up in 60 seconds, traffic and weather together. And as well, the four Canadians possibly exposed to hantavirus aboard a cruise ship expected to quarantine under supervision for the next couple of weeks. 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
5: 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Time for Rogers 5G home internet traffic and weather together on the ones and with Halifax's most frequent traffic reports. Here's Gord Taylor.
11: Well, dealing with a power outage in sections of Upper Tantallon in Stillwater Lake area, about 2,000 customers affected. Scenic traffic lights are not working. That becomes an always stop. A little busier now on the 102 inbound just after Joseph Howe towards a Bears Road. Starting to get busy in and out of the Armdale roundabout. Quinpool very slow heading towards Connaught. And watch out for delays getting through Aerobee, the intersection with Quinpool, Bell Road, and Cogswell. Add Madrid's Tapas, world-class art, and a lively nightlife to your summer. 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With your latest forecast, forecast. Here is meteorologist Alistair Alders.
12: Well, some fog out there this morning, and overall a bit of a dull day with mainly cloudy skies and showers developing this afternoon. Light southwest to westerly winds, 16 degrees, the guaranteed high, except 9 along the coast. We'll have periods of rain showers through the night tonight with cloudy skies down to 7 degrees. And then tomorrow, showers end in the morning, and then cloudy with some sunny breaks developing, especially later in the day, but there will be a lingering chance of showers. North winds of 20 to 40 and 11 degrees. Wednesday's mainly sunny and a high of 14. Today's guaranteed high 16.
5: 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Well, British Columbia's top health officer says the four Canadians possibly exposed to hantavirus aboard that cruise ship expected to quarantine under supervision in BC for just over 2 weeks. Dr. Bonnie Henry says none of the travelers who arrived in Victoria from the Spanish Canary Islands yesterday are currently showing symptoms.
1: These people are not infected. They're not patients. Right now, they're people who've had a potential exposure to hantavirus. And yes, all of the four and the two people who've returned to Ontario were on board that cruise ship with the initial person who succumbed to the disease earlier on in April.
5: And the Public Health Agency of Canada and Global Affairs Canada chartered a flight for the four with support from the armed forces. They were among 130 passengers assessed as asymptomatic when they disembarked on the West African coast. Since then, though, one of 17 Americans flying to the U.S. has tested positive without symptoms, and a French woman flying to Paris developed symptoms and has since tested positive. Coming up after sports, Canada continuing to work with allies to reunify 2,000 children taken by Russian officials since the full-scale invasion of Ukraine back in 2022. 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
5: Fog and 10 degrees in downtown Halifax. Good morning. I'm Shelley Summers. Here are the stories making news this morning. Well, workers from two more long-term care facilities are set to join a provincial strike this week. This comes after talks between the union and the province stalled again last Thursday. As well, Halifax's mayor looking to make it a little cheaper for businesses to break out the tables and chairs as we get into patio season. And coming up after sports, Canada's outgoing Governor General reflecting on her nearly 5 years in the role as she prepares to exit. 95.7 News Time, 7:45. 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
10: Well, what a night at Scotiabank Center. The Halifax Thunderbirds are in the National Lacrosse League final for the first time since the franchise moved east. The deciding game three of the semis, a victory at home against Georgia, 15-11. So get ready for an all-Canadian final. They face the Toronto Rock. Game one on the road Friday. Game two here in Halifax next Sunday. So plan your long weekend accordingly. If it goes the distance, game three will be back in Toronto May 23rd. Stanley Cup playoffs. Montreal scoring at least five in back-to-back playoff games for the first time in two decades. A big mid-second period. He ended up winning it 6-2, lead the Sabres 2-1. It's true, Mitch Marner leads the NHL in postseason points. He had three more last night, not enough, as Vegas fell 4-3 to Anaheim. That series tied at 2. It's Avs Wild Game 4 tonight, 9 o'clock on Sportsnet and CBC. No sweep of the Blue Jays against the Angels. Eric Lauer pitched innings 5, 6, 7, 8, and 9. The Angels went deep three times off him as L.A. took the finale 6-1. You have to wonder about Lauer's status. No win since late March. Reports are that Yariel Rodriguez is coming up from Buffalo. They open a three-game series with Tampa tonight, 8 o'clock on 95.7 News Radio and Sportsnet 1. NBA, the Spurs and T-Wolves tied at 2 as Victor Wembanyama ejected for a flagrant 2 elbow in the second quarter. Minnesota, even the series, 114-109. That's it for the Sixers. Another dominant win for the Knicks, 144-114 to close out. They've won 7 straight in the playoffs and wait for either Cleveland or Detroit. For the Sports Center, of Simon Bennett.
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5: 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Foreign Affairs Minister Anita Anand says Canada's ongoing work to secure the return of Ukrainian children abducted by Russian officials shows how Ottawa is trying to work with a range of countries to advance practical humanitarian outcomes. Anand telling the Canadian press that Ottawa has been working with not just allies, but also countries like Qatar to reunify 2,000 children taken by Russia since the full-scale invasion of Ukraine in 2022. When asked whether Russia is committing genocide, Anand says Ottawa is focused on what it can achieve for Ukrainians instead of what words can best describe violations of international law.
25: For me, the important question is, what are we doing here and now? What are we doing to bring Ukrainian children home? And the issues relating to terminology and the classification of the illegal and unjustifiable Russian invasion will be heard in the international court system.
5: And Ukraine says it believes Russia has taken 20,000 children, though a Yale University group estimates that number to be closer to 35,000 kids. Coming up in 60 seconds, traffic and weather together on the ones, and two sequels going head-to-head at the weekend box office. 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
5: 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Time for Rogers 5G Home Internet, traffic and weather together on the ones. With Halifax's most frequent traffic reports, here's Gord Taylor.
11: We have a power outage in the upper Tantal and Stillwater Lake area. About 2,000 customers affected. It looks like a number of traffic lights affected, particularly on Hammond's Plains Road. The 103 exit 5 ramps to Hammond Plains Road, seeing some pretty heavy backup, and that's traffic light issues. We have work today on Sackville Drive between Riverside and Sackville Crossroad and Lower Sackville. That work goes till 4 this afternoon. Now to Wednesday. 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With your latest forecast, here's meteorologist Alistair Alders.
12: A mainly cloudy day. We have fog patches out there this morning, and I do expect some showers to develop this afternoon with light southwest to westerly winds. 16 degrees is the guaranteed high, but closer to 9 degrees along the coast. And periods of rain showers will stick around tonight with an overnight low of 7 degrees. On Tuesday, I expect the showers to end in the morning. Sunny breaks developing later in the day, but a lingering chance of showers with north winds of 20 to 40 and 11 degrees. And then a bit drier through the middle of the week, mainly sunny Wednesday 14, Thursday mainly cloudy 13, and then pretty good signals that we'll have more rain moving in for Friday, the high 11 degrees. Today's guaranteed high 16.
5: And right now in downtown Halifax, it is 10 at the airport, 10, guaranteed high 16. 95.7 News Radio has traffic and weather together every 10 minutes on the ones in the morning and in the afternoon at 1, 11, 21, 31, 41, and 51 minutes past the hour. Recapping our lead story, two more long-term care homes in Cape Breton set to join a provincial strike this week. CUPE says when talks resumed last Thursday, the provincial government returned to the table with the same deal for a fifth time. The Minister of Seniors and Long-Term Care saying on Friday the union's proposal is not feasible. We'll have the latest on this and other top stories coming up at the top of the hour with Steve Gow. 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
5: Well, two sequels went head-to-head at the weekend box office. We get more from CNN's David Daniel as he counts down the top five films in theaters.
7: It's your creative vision. 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
8: Billie Eilish Hit Me Hard and Soft, the tour, live in 3D, directed by Eilish and James Cameron, debuted in fifth place with $7.5 million.
9: Our shepherd was murdered.
8: The Sheep Detectives began its quest in fourth place, finding $15.9 million. Michael is up to $240 million domestic after a third place weekend worth $36.5 million.
13: This is a war for the fate of your world.
8: A strong start for Mortal Kombat 2, which debuted number 2 with $40 million. The Devil Wears Prada 2 won the Battle of the Sequels, taking in $43 million for a domestic total of $145 million and $433 million worldwide. In Hollywood, I'm David Daniel.
5: Well, it's just 1 month now before the FIFA World Cup kicks off, but firm figures around the final Canadian price tag of the soccer tournament, its economic benefits and legacy, remain unclear.
14: Toronto and Vancouver are among 16 cities in North America that will host games. Toronto has set a $380 million budget for the tournament, and FIFA previously estimated $940 million in economic output for the area. The latest cost estimate for BC was provided by the province last June, which was $624 million. Wayne Smith, the director for the Institute of Hospitality and Tourism Research at Toronto Metropolitan University, is skeptical about direct tourism benefits to the cities, noting the tournament is happening during peak tourism season. He says the World Cup can be viewed more as a tourism marketing play to show off Canada on a world stage. Don Mitchell, The Canadian Press.
5: And a San Francisco convenience store had some suspicious activity that got the attention of the police, but as ABC's Luz Pena reports, it was actually a routine health inspection that led to a Bay Area bust.
15: From the outside, it's a typical convenience store in San Francisco's Eddy Street.
16: There was an undercover Department of Public Health inspector who went in.
15: The owners and operators are being accused of running an illegal drug operation.
16: We discovered they were selling illegal tobacco products, which led us to think there was more that was going on.
15: City Attorney David Chu wants a judge to approve the closure of the store for a year.
16: The methamphetamine, the illegal tobacco products, cannabis, a ghost gun, drug paraphernalia.
15: And impose a $25,000 penalty against the owners and operators.
5: And that is reporter Luz Pena. Business is next. 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
3: Good morning. U.S. stock futures are steady this morning. Price for oil is on the rise after President Donald Trump called Iran's response to the latest U.S. proposal to end the war totally unacceptable, which may ramp up tensions again in the Middle East. The Dow futures fell at one point by more than 130 points, but are now back just above break-even. Price for oil just shy of $98 a barrel U.S. Friday last week, we saw records for the NASDAQ and the S&P. 500. The NASDAQ up 440 points, 1.7%, as the tech sector rally rolled on with a record high for NVIDIA, Apple, and Intel in Friday's trade. Bay Street had the TSX up 221 points, 0.6%. Saw strength for the railways, the gold stocks, and the big banks and insurance companies. Manulife Financial was up 1.2% ahead of its earnings that are due in this week. Busy week on the calendar, including today. We have a new U.S. Federal Reserve Chair, Kevin Warsh, takes over from Jay Powell. We also have U.S. inflation data this week, CPI due on Wednesday, and U.S. President Donald Trump set for a trip to China at week's end. The Tokyo Nikkei today was down 295 points, 0.4%. Hong Kong's Hang Seng was steady. The Frankfurt DAX index starting the day just above break-even, and the London FT100 is up by 0.25%. Price for oil right now up $2 at $97.45. Gold is down $47 at $46.83. Our dollar steady at $73.13, and Bitcoin just above $80,000 U.S. At the Business Center, I'm Mike Eppel.
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21: Good morning. It is Monday, May 11th. I'm Steve Gao. Right now in downtown Halifax, we still have some fog out there. It is 10 degrees. Here's what's making news this hour. Well, with still no deal, workers from two more long-term care homes in the province set to go on strike this week.
22: It's almost patio season in the Halifax area, and a motion from the mayor set to come to council tomorrow is looking to make it a little cheaper for businesses to break out the tables and chairs. We'll have a look at that story coming up.
23: Few homes will be built in Halifax with the aim of providing stable housing for 8 children under the province's care. I'll have more details coming up.
21: And later,
29: the government of Nova Scotia has launched a new dashboard that aims to improve access to workplace safety data.
30: The Halifax Thunderbirds are in their first NLL final. They finished Georgia last night. Now get ready for Toronto for the long weekend. Sports at 15.
3: Stock futures holding steady. 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
21: 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Time for Rogers 5G home internet, traffic and weather together on the ones. Now, Gord Taylor joins us with a look at the roads.
0: A good morning. Still dealing with a power outage in Upper Tantallon, Stillwater Lake area. About 2,000 customers affected. If you see any traffic lights not working, it becomes an always stop. Looks like it's affecting a number of traffic lights on Hammonds Plains Road around the 103 where there's some delays. We have construction today on Dartmouth Road between the Bedford Highway and Magazine Hill. That's road work going from 9 a.m. till 4 p.m. Now to Wednesday, visit Shoppers Drug Mart for the bonus redemption event and get more for your points. 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With your foggy forecast, here's meteorologist Alistair Alders.
2: A mainly cloudy day. Fog patches this morning and some showers expected to develop this afternoon. Light southwest westerly winds. 16 is the guaranteed high today, but closer to the coast it will be near 9 degrees. And then tonight, cloudy with periods of rain showers. 7 the overnight low. The winds are light. Tuesday, showers taper off in the morning and then cloudy with sunny breaks developing, but a lingering chance of showers with north winds of 20 to 40. The high 11 degrees. Today's guaranteed high 16.
21: And currently we're sitting at 10 degrees right across the region. We'll have another look at traffic and weather together again in less than 10 minutes. 95.7 News Time, 8:02. Well, the union that represents long-term care workers in Nova Scotia and the provincial government remain in a stalemate as a strike continues. Taylor Johnston, a spokesperson for QP, says when talks resumed Thursday, they were presented with the same deal for a fifth time. Now, Barbara Adams, the Minister for Seniors and Long-Term Care, issued a statement on Friday night saying that the union's proposal is not feasible. That means essential services are being maintained, but many physiotherapists, as well as occupational and recreational therapists, are not reporting to work. QP says more than 3,100 workers from 32 homes are now involved in the strike that began on April 13th. Two more homes in Cape Breton are set to join that job action later this week. In other news, the mayor is bringing a pair of motions to this week's council meeting, looking to make things a little bit easier for local businesses. 95.7's Mark Hodgins explains.
4: The first motion from Andy Fillmore is asking staff to look at ways to reduce or potentially even waive the fee for a sidewalk patio permit. Fillmore's motion says right now businesses are paying more than $1,000 for a permit that's above the national average and does not include related expenses like installation. And the mayor is also, in a separate motion, asking for staff to do a report on creating a red tape survey or a web portal for businesses to provide feedback to HRM. In his motion, Fillmore says it's been reported that since early 2024, more businesses have been exiting the market than entering it. He says one way the municipality could help is by looking at ways to ease burdens and to remove barriers within the system. Council will be meeting tomorrow. I'm Mark Hodgins.
21: In Cape Breton, a man is facing arson charges after several fires were set around North Sydney over the weekend. Cape Breton Regional Police say a number of structure and vehicle fires were lit on Saturday. A 32-year-old man is being charged with arson endangering life and damage to property. Now, that man remains in custody and is expected to appear in court today. Police are asking anyone with information about the fires set around Peppett Street and William Street to reach out to them or Crime Stoppers. Meantime, the Nova Scotia agency in charge of keeping watch on the police is investigating after a man was hurt during a pursuit in Halifax. The Serious Incident Response Team says an officer was monitoring pedestrian traffic in the Clayton Park area during a student walkout in March when he saw a driver driving erratically. Now, the officer headed towards the vehicle, that driver then crashing into a pole. The driver sustained serious injuries to his head and back as a result of that crash. RCMP have charged a northern Nova Scotia man with attempted murder on Friday. Police say they were called to a residence on Highway 246 in Wentworth last month where a suspect had assaulted someone he knew. Police say they charged the suspect with attempted murder and various other assault charges. The 43-year-old from Colchester County being held in custody pending a court date in Amherst later this month. 95.7 News Time, 8:06. Well, to the Middle East now, where Iran and the United States have reached an impasse yet again after the Islamic Republic replied to the latest U.S. ceasefire deal. The development is the latest setback in efforts to resolve the 10-week-old crisis that has throttled shipping and sent energy prices soaring. ABC's Tom Sophie Burge explains what was on the table.
7: That U.S. proposal is an interim deal. It's a one-page document, according to U.S. officials. And the idea would be that Iran would relinquish its stranglehold on the Strait of Hormuz for those 1,500 or so commercial vessels trapped in the waters to the west of there. And in return, the U.S. would gradually loosen its U.S. military blockade on Iranian ports.
21: Now, according to Iran's state media, Tehran rejected the proposal, saying it amounted to surrender. Instead, it insists on war reparations by the U.S., full Iranian sovereignty over the Strait of Hormuz, and an end to all sanctions. Meantime, four Canadians previously stuck on that cruise ship at the center of a hantavirus outbreak arrived in Victoria, B.C. yesterday for quarantine. B.C. Health Officer Dr. Bonnie Henry says a biocontainment unit is ready for use if needed to treat the virus.
8: We also have some trials of different antiviral medications that can help. That increases somebody's survival chance and surviving without having lasting impacts. So that's one of the reasons why I think it is so important that they are here, that we're have protocols in place to be able to assess and test very quickly and get them the care they need should that arise.
21: Local health authorities will monitor all four throughout their isolation, which could be extended to up to 42 days, depending on risk assessments and other guidance. Back in this province, Ottawa announced a $6 million investment to build two homes in Halifax that will provide housing for 8 children under provincial care. 95.7's Chris Haleff explains.
23: On Friday, the federal government, along with the province and HRM, announced a nearly $6 million combined investment for the two homes. Government says this project is aimed at providing safe and stable housing for children while family care is being sought. The feds say the housing will be for 8 children under the care of the Minister of Opportunities and Social Development. The project will receive a 100% operational subsidy from the department and Chisholm Foundation for Children, which will oversee property management. According to a release, Ottawa will be providing $5.25 million. Chisholm Foundation will be giving a little over $2 million, while $500,000 will come from the province and $200,000 will be provided by HRM. I'm Chris Haleff.
21: And the province has launched a new dashboard to improve access to workplace safety data. With that story, here's 95.7's Blake Priddle.
29: The dashboard was launched as part of National Safety and Health Week. According to a provincial release, this new tool provides information on inspections, enforcement, and incidents in different industries in Nova Scotia, and it helps users understand their risks across these industries and how safety trends and data change over time. The website is designed to make data more accessible and support stronger safety practices across the province. The dashboard has received some praise from Safety Services Nova Scotia worker Joe Treen, calling it a great tool for industries to better understand the realities and challenges of workplaces in the province. Last year, nearly 1,900 orders were issued to address workplace safety risks, and more than 125 serious workplace incidents were reported. The Occupational Health and Safety Dashboard can be found online at nssafetydata.ca. I'm Blake Priddle.
21: Coming up in 60 seconds, we'll have traffic and weather together on the ones as well. New Brunswickers will cast ballots today to elect their local representatives. 95.7 News Time, 8:10.
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12: Tonight, the Stanley Cup playoffs continue in round two. Colorado took control early, defeating the Wild in the first two games at home. But when the series shifted to Minnesota,
13: a statement here tonight in game three.
12: The Avalanche got handed their first loss of the playoffs. Now, the Wild look to keep that momentum going and level the series, while Colorado looks to respond and extend their lead. You just have to watch the Stanley Cup playoffs. Coverage begins with Hockey Central tonight at 5:30 Eastern, 2:30 Pacific on Sportsnet.
21: 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Time for Rogers 5G home internet, traffic and weather together on the ones with Halifax's most frequent traffic reports. Here's Gord Taylor.
0: I'm getting a report of a collision in Shearwater on Main Road near Corsair Drive. It's causing a big inbound delay. There's a power outage in parts of Upper Tantallon, Stillwater Lake area, with 2,000 customers affected. So, seeing the traffic lights not working, that becomes an all-way stop. Have a construction delay on the 107 heading towards Bedford. It's right near exit 14 in Montague Gold Mines. Both bridges are moving well. But busy on the 102 inbound from Joseph Howe headed towards Bears Road. This May long weekend, Cobb's Bread is saving your barbecue from bun emergencies. Visit savemybuns.ca and you could get free Cobb's buns to rescue your barbecue. With the latest forecast, here's meteorologist Alistair Alders.
2: Well, some fog patches out there for your morning commute, and overall we're looking at quite a bit of cloud cover today with showers developing during the afternoon period. Light southwest to westerly winds. 16 is the guaranteed high today, but it will be closer to 9 along the coast. It's cloudy tonight with periods of rain showers down to 7 degrees. The winds are light. The showers will taper off Tuesday morning, and then I do expect some sunny breaks to develop, especially later Tuesday, but there will be a lingering chance of showers with north winds of 20 to 40 and 11 degrees. Wednesday's mainly sunny and 14. Today's guaranteed high, 16.
21: And right now in downtown Halifax and at the airport, we are sitting at 10 degrees. The guaranteed high today, as we just heard, is 16. 95.7 News Radio, the only station with a weather guarantee. 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Well, a federal government bill that would criminalize sexual deep fakes will now incorporate nearly nude photos. Karen Rebo explains.
1: MPs on the House of Commons Justice Committee recently made the amendment to the bill. The change comes after experts warned the bill would likely not cover many of the images created by Elon Musk's Grok chatbot, and that proliferated on his X platform. The original version of the bill would have criminalized the non-consensual sharing of images that show the subject nude. But experts said the images created by Grok, such as edits to photos of women to depict them wearing see-through bikinis, may not meet that standard. The bill must still make its way through the Senate before it becomes law. Karen Rebo, The Canadian Press.
21: Well, residents across New Brunswick will cast ballots today to elect their local representatives. Polls across the province will open their doors at 10 a.m. and keep open until 8 p.m. Voters will elect mayors and councillors in 77 municipalities and vote for District Education Council representatives. Former Liberal MP Jenica Atwin is up against two challengers, longtime city councillor Steve Hicks and former construction worker John Reed, in a bid to become Fredericton's next mayor. Coming up, Simon Bennett will join us and recap last night's big win for the Thunderbirds. We'll have that in sports up next.
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21: We have some thick fog and it is 10 degrees in downtown Halifax. Good morning, I'm Steve Gow. Here are the stories making news today. Well, as the long-term care workers' strike stretches into a fifth week now, two more homes in the province are set to go on strike. More than 3,100 workers have been walking the picket line since April 13th. Meantime, Halifax's mayor will be presenting a pair of motions this week, one aimed at reducing or potentially even waiving the fee for a sidewalk patio permit for small businesses. And coming up after sports, heat, rain, and plenty of extreme weather continues to dominate headlines in the U.S. 95.7 News Time, 8:16. 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
30: Well, there will be championship lacrosse over the long weekend for the Halifax Thunderbirds. They're in the NLL final for the first time since the franchise moved. The deciding game three of the semifinals was a victory at home against the Georgia Swarm, 15-11 to advance. It's an all-Canadian final. The Toronto Rock already knew they were in for the big dance. Game one on the road Friday, game two at Scotiabank Center on Sunday. The Montreal Canadiens up 2-1 on the Sabres. The power play came up big. Juraj Slafkovský scoring moments after Jakub Dobish was plowed in the crease. 4-1 at that point. It ended 6-2. In Anaheim, Ian Moore's early third period goal stood up as the winner of the Ducks over Vegas 4-3. That series at 2-2. PWHL playoffs. Mikaela Kava in double overtime. The Ottawa Charge with a 4-3 win over Boston. They will play for the Walter Cup for the second year in a row. Minnesota and Montreal have their deciding game 5 tonight. Rough finish to the weekend for the Jays. Joe Dell homer twice of Eric Lauer. The LA Angels avoided the sweep of the 6-1 win. Meanwhile, Addison Barger's return lasted one game. Needs an MRI on his throwing elbow, maybe on that dart he threw Saturday. The Rays are in town starting tonight. 95.7 News Radio and Sportsnet 1 at first pitch at 8 o'clock. NBA San Antonio didn't have Victor Wembanyama for most of the night. Tossed for a flagrant 2 elbow. Minnesota took advantage. The 114-109 victory as that series at 2-2. The Sixers are done. New York finished the sweep 144-114 and wait for either Detroit or Cleveland. For the Sports Center, I'm Simon Bennett.
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21: 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I'm Steve Gow. Well, more rain is expected in drought-stricken parts of the U.S. ABC's Jeff Smith has a look at what's ahead in some parts of America.
19: Severe weather over parts of Texas overnight. High winds, hail, some isolated tornadoes. This will turn into showers and heavy thunderstorms over portions of the Deep South and the Southeast. Over parched areas, this is actually good news. Upwards of 1 to 2, perhaps even localized amounts up to 3 inches of rain, where the drought has been the worst over parts of Georgia.
21: Meantime, Smith says it's all about the heat in the West. Smith says Las Vegas, Reno, Colorado are all among the regions that could break records this week, with Palm Springs in particular expected to hit well above 37 degrees Celsius. In Colorado, authorities say they're still on a fact-gathering mission after a Frontier Airlines plane hit and killed a person on a runway at Denver International Airport. The plane was en route to Los Angeles when it reported striking a pedestrian who'd breached a fence and ran in front of the jet during takeoff on Friday. Passengers were evacuated via slides and an emergency crew bused them to a terminal. An airport spokesperson says 12 passengers suffered minor injuries. 5 were taken to hospital. Coming up, we'll have traffic and weather together on the ones.
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21: 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Time for Rogers 5G home internet, traffic and weather together on the ones. Here's Gord Taylor once again with an update on the roads.
0: We have a collision in Shearwater. It's on Main Road inbound near Corsair Drive as traffic backed up to Hines Road. The 107 seeing quite a bit of delay getting through Montague Gold Mines, particularly around exit 14 where there's construction. Traffic's moving well on both bridges, but seeing some delay on the Bedford Highway from Bayview into the Winter Street Exchange, and the 102 inbound from Joseph Howe towards Bears Road. And still dealing with a power outage in the area of Upper Tantallon in Stillwater Lake. Now till Wednesday, visit Shoppers Drug Mart for the bonus redemption event. 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With your Monday forecast, here's meteorologist Alistair Alders.
2: Mainly cloudy with fog patches today, and I do expect showers to develop this afternoon with light southwest to westerly winds. 16 degrees is the guaranteed high, but closer to 9 along the coast. And then periods of rain showers throughout the night tonight, 7 the low with a light wind. On Tuesday, any showers will end in the morning, then cloudy with sunny breaks developing later in the day, but a lingering chance of showers, north winds of 20 to 40, 11 the high. Then it's a bit drier midweek, and brighter Wednesday, mainly sunny, 14 degrees. More clouds than sun Thursday and 13. And then more wet weather for Friday with periods of rain and 11 degrees. Today's guaranteed high, 16.
21: And currently we are sitting at 10 degrees right across the region. 95.7 News Radio has traffic and weather together every 10 minutes on the ones in the morning and in the afternoons at 1, 11, 21, 31, 41, and 51 minutes past every hour. Recapping our lead story, workers from two more long-term care homes in the province are set to go on strike this week. This after talks broke down late last week between QP and Nova Scotia's government. We'll have the latest on this and other stories coming up at the bottom of the hour

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1: Washington Post Ipsos poll taken late last month shows that in what we call the generic ballot question, Democrats have a 5-point advantage over Republicans. The question that is put out by pollsters is, if the election were today, would you in your district vote for a Democratic candidate for the House or a Republican candidate? Democrats are ahead on that score, 49-44 in our latest poll.
2: However, with the redistricting wars that are ongoing, there is a distinct advantage for the GOP, with action in Florida, Ohio, Missouri, North Carolina, and Tennessee all favoring Republicans, with potentially up to 14 additional seats added to next year's Congress. And finally, in the world of sports, where a billionaire NBA team co-owner is at the center of a so-called sextortion case. As first reported by the Wall Street Journal, Milwaukee Bucks co-owner Wesley Edens' former romantic partner, Chang Lee Wo, allegedly tried to blackmail him for more than $1 billion. Here's ABC's Hannah Batah with the details.
3: Prosecutors claim months after they began a relationship, Lo wrote Edens claiming she'd been mentally incapacitated when they had sex, saying her home has cameras. She allegedly threatened to release compromising pictures of him. Prosecutors say Edens denied Lo's allegations but agreed to settle with her for $6.5 million. But they say Lo later demanded more than $1 billion. She's pleaded not guilty to blackmail and destruction of records.
2: Eden is not commenting, but he is expected to testify at the upcoming trial. Coming up, we'll have the latest business news in the Dynamic Market Minute. With Mike Apple, 95.7 News Time, 8:25.
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7: Canadian gold mining giant Barrick Gold reporting better than forecast quarterly earnings this morning, and a big stock buyback to the tune of $3 billion. This follows the run-up, of course, for gold prices to all-time record highs earlier this year. Precious metal has cooled off somewhat since, but nevertheless, Barrick's earnings topped estimates. The profit of $1.6 billion U.S. or 96 cents per share. That was up from $474 million a year ago. The revenue at $5.22 billion, which was up close to, actually, more than $2 billion on a year-over-year basis. The precious metal, of course, went from $28.98 the same quarter a year ago and hit a $48.23 on average for the first quarter of this year. The stock price of Barrick had been a record high earlier this year this morning, starting the day just shy of $60 per share. We have earnings in from Cineplex. First quarter revenue at $291 million, which was a little shy of estimates. EBITDA earnings at $44.5 million, also below forecast. And Aritzia, the Canadian clothing retailer, which has had a very strong performance for investors over the past year, announcing a stock buyback to the tune of about 5% of its public share float. The markets this morning responding, well, kind of taking the latest pronouncement by U.S. President Donald Trump related to Iran and the proposed peace plan, saying that the Iranian response was totally unacceptable. Investors taking this very much in stride. Stock futures aren't doing much of anything in pre-market action. The price for oil is up $2.50 at $97.92. Gold down $54 at $46.75 per ounce U.S. Our dollar at $73.18 is steady. The price for Bitcoin's up $400 at $81,000.

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4: Good morning. It's Monday, May 11th. I'm Shelley Summers. Right now in downtown Halifax, fog, drizzle, 11 degrees. Here's what's making news this morning. Well, workers from two more long-term care facilities are set to join a provincial strike this week. This comes after talks between the union and the province stalled again last Thursday.
6: The mayor is bringing a pair of motions to this week's council meeting, looking at making things a little bit easier for local businesses.
7: Ottawa announcing a $6 million investment to build two homes in Halifax that will provide housing for eight children under provincial care.
4: And later,
8: a new online dashboard has been launched by the province that aims to improve access to workplace safety data.
9: Bring on Toronto. It's an all-Canadian National Lacrosse League final. Halifax punching their tickets last night. Sports at 45.
0: U.S. stock futures holding steady. Price for oil up 2%. Barrick Gold announcing Q1 earnings and a big stock buyback. Business at 56.
4: 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Time for Rogers 5G home internet traffic and weather together on the ones and with Halifax's most frequent traffic reports. Here's Gord Taylor.
10: Good morning. Looks like most of the power is back to the upper Tantallon, Stillwater Lake area, but there's still one section where there's about 700 customers still without power. We're not seeing the big delays on Hammond Plains Road near the 103 anymore. We have a collision if you're coming out of Eastern Passage just on Main Road near Corsair Drive in Shearwater as inbound traffic backed up to Hines Road. Looks like a little slow now on the McDonald Bridge with no problems on the McKay and quite heavy on the Bedford Highway approaching Flamingo Drive then from Bayview into the Windsor Street Exchange. Add Madrid's Tapas, world-class art and lively nightlife to your summer. 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With your Monday forecast, here's meteorologist Alistair Alders.
11: Mainly cloudy today with fog patches, and I do expect some showers to develop this afternoon. We'll have a light southwest to westerly wind and 16 the guaranteed high, except 9 along the coast. And then periods of rain showers tonight. The overnight low 7 degrees. The winds do remain light. Then tomorrow, showers end in the morning, and I do expect clouds to break up so we see a bit of sunshine, but there will be a lingering chance of showers with a north wind of 20 to 40, the high 11 degrees. Today's guaranteed high 16.
4: And right now in downtown Halifax, it's 11. At the airport, 10. Guaranteed high, 16. We'll have another check of traffic and weather together in less than 10 minutes. 95.7 News Time, 8:33. Well, two more long-term care homes in Cape Breton are set to join a provincial strike this week. The union representing long-term care workers in Nova Scotia and the provincial government remain in a stalemate. QP spokesperson Taylor Johnston saying when talks resumed on Thursday, the provincial government returned to the table with the same deal for a fifth time. The Minister of Seniors and Long-Term Care, Barbara Adams, meantime, issued a statement Friday evening saying the union's proposal is not feasible. QP says more than 3,100 workers are involved in the strike that began on April 13th. Well, it is getting close to patio season here in the Halifax area, and a motion from the mayor set to come to council tomorrow looking to make it a little cheaper for businesses to break out the tables and chairs. We get more on this story from 95.7's Mark Hodgins.
6: Andy Fillmore says, as it stands right now, businesses are paying north of $1,000 for a sidewalk patio permit. He says that number is above the national average and does not take into account the other expenses businesses have when it comes to setting up and operating a patio. The mayor pointing to recent stats from Restaurants Canada, in which 81% of restaurants have reported declining affordability, and says HRM can play a role in that by looking at its fees. Another motion from Fillmore is asking staff to look at creating a red tape survey or portal where businesses can provide feedback. The mayor says there is an opportunity for HRM to renew its focus on regulatory modernization and to strengthen engagement with the business community. I'm Mark Hodgins.
4: A Cape Breton man facing arson charges after multiple fires were set around North Sydney over the weekend. Cape Breton Regional Police saying a number of structure and vehicle fires were lit Saturday. A 32-year-old man is being charged with arson, endangering life and damage to property. That man remains in custody and is expected to appear in court today. Police are asking anyone with information about those fires set around Pepit Street and William Street to reach out to them. As well, the Nova Scotia Serious Incident Response Team investigating after a man was hurt during a pursuit in Halifax. The agency says an officer was monitoring pedestrian traffic in the Clayton Park area during a student walkout in March when he saw a driver acting erratically. The officer headed toward the vehicle when the driver then crashed into a pole. The driver sustained serious injuries to his head and back as a result of that crash. Well, two homes will be built in Halifax with the aim of providing stable housing for 8 children under the province's care. 95.7's Chris Haleff with more on that story.
7: All 3 levels of government are providing a combined $6 million to invest in building 2 new homes for these 8 children while family care is being sought. They are currently under the care of the Minister of Opportunities and Social Development. Ottawa will be providing $5.25 million while Chisholm Foundation for Children will be giving a little over $2 million. $500,000 will come from the province and $200,000 will be provided by HRM. Government says the project will receive a 100% operational subsidy from the Department of Opportunities and Social Development and Chisholm Foundation for Children, which will oversee property management. I'm Chris Haleff.
4: A provincial incentive program to help create new housing that was axed earlier this spring is making it more difficult for some Nova Scotians to build a secondary suite on their property. Gary Marsh and Mary Cook are looking to build on their land in Lockhartville, Kings County, to rent to a friend who is on long-term disability. They say it's going to be more difficult now without that incentive. The program had been launched in 2023 and provided forgivable loans of up to $45,000 for people who met the criteria, but that program was ended in March. Cook and Marsh say they think that the grant should have been maintained to help create new housing options for the province. Well, to the situation in the Middle East now. The Strait of Hormuz remains blocked after President Trump rejected Iran's counteroffer to end the conflict there. We get the latest from 95.7's Jamie Pulfer.
12: No breakthrough in ending the war as Iran responds to the U.S. proposal to resolve the conflict. That response is not going over well with President Trump, who calls it totally unacceptable in a social media post. The U.S. and Israel started the war more than 2 months ago. Israeli Prime Minister Benjamin Netanyahu says there's still a lot to do, including getting that nuclear material out of Iran. And he was asked this on 60 Minutes last night.
13: How do you envision the highly enriched uranium will be removed from Iran?
14: You go in and you take it out.
13: With what? Special forces from Israel? Special forces from the United States?
14: Well, I'm not going to talk about military means.
12: Now, he did say that President Trump has told him that he, quote, wants to go in there. Iran's counterproposal apparently includes recognition of sovereignty over the Strait of Hormuz, where some 1,500 cargo vessels are trapped, putting massive pressure on the world's economy and gas prices. China is the biggest importer of Iranian oil. President Trump will be going there later this week to meet with President Xi Jinping. I'm Jamie Pulfer.
4: You're listening to 95.7 News Radio. Back here at home, the province's education minister says 150 jobs at regional education centers will be impacted by budget cuts. Brendan McGuire telling reporters late last week that 47 positions would be eliminated by canceling job postings that he says have been vacant for years. The rest to come from teachers being removed from administrative and specialist roles and returning to the classrooms. He says there is a need right now for math, science, and French teachers, and says many of the teachers assigned to special roles have backgrounds in those subjects. Nova Scotia has launched a new dashboard that aims to improve access to workplace safety data. We get more on that story from 95.7's Blake Priddle.
8: The province's new occupational health and safety dashboard was launched as part of National Safety and Health Week. According to a release, this new tool brings together data on inspections, enforcement, and incidents in different industries and allows users to better understand risks across these industries and how safety trends and data change over time. Minister of Labor, Skills, and Immigration Nolan Young says workplace safety starts with awareness and accountability, and this new tool will help to support safer workplaces across Nova Scotia. The launch of the Occupational Health and Safety Dashboard comes as the workplace injury rate in Nova Scotia was 1.19 as of March of this year, a rate that measures how many people are injured on the job per 100 workers each year. You can access the dashboard online at nssafetydata.ca. I'm Blake Priddle.
4: 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And as well, the situation for people in Cuba becoming more dire with basic necessities and energy getting more scarce. 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
4: 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Time for Rogers 5G home internet. Traffic and weather together on the ones. Now with Halifax's most frequent traffic reports, let's check in with Gord Taylor.
10: Working on a collision on Main Road near Corsair Drive in Shearwater. It's affecting both directions, but if you're coming out of Eastern Passage, it's quite heavy. Traffic's backed up towards Hines Road. It was a major power outage in the Upper Tantallon, Stillwater Lake area. Most of the power's back on, but there's still an area affecting about 700 customers. If you see any traffic lights not working, that's an always stop. Busy on the McDonald Bridge towards Halifax, not doing too bad on the McCabe. And if you're on Roby, watch out for heavy backup with the intersection of Quinpool, Bell Road, and Cogswell. Now till Wednesday, visit Shoppers Drug Mart for the bonus redemption event. 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With your latest forecast, here is meteorologist Alistair Alders.
11: Well, some fog out there this morning, and overall a bit of a dull day with mainly cloudy skies and showers developing this afternoon. Light southwest to westerly winds, 16 degrees, the guaranteed high, except 9 along the coast. We'll have periods of rain showers through the night tonight with cloudy skies down to 7 degrees. And then tomorrow, showers end in the morning, and then cloudy with some sunny breaks developing, especially later in the day, but there will be a lingering chance of showers. North winds of 20 to 40 and 11 degrees. Wednesday's mainly sunny and a high of 14. Today's guaranteed high 16.
4: And right now in downtown Halifax, it's 11. At the airport, 10. Guaranteed high 16. 95.7 News Radio is the only station with a weather guarantee. 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Well, the people in Cuba are in dire straits, with basic necessities and energy getting more scarce. Black market fuel and food markets have been opening up, and since the U.S. has blocked most of the oil the island nation needs, rolling blackouts, especially at night, have become common. We get more from ABC's Whit Johnson.
1: Cuba is a country with our own history, with our peculiarities, and we are a free and independent nation. But Cuba is a democracy, is a different democracy. 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
21: Cuba is not a different democracy. When people go to the polls, it is often one candidate, one party. There is not choice. What do you worry would happen if there were free and fair elections in Cuba, if the people truly got to choose?
1: Well, you are presenting a prejudice.
4: Foreign Minister Bruin Rodriguez challenging the widespread claims from the international community that Cuba has not held a free and fair election in decades. Coming up after sports, the death toll rises after a deadly attack in Pakistan. 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
4: Fog and 11 degrees in downtown Halifax. Good morning. I'm Shelley Summers. Here are the stories making news this morning. Well, workers from two more long-term care facilities are expected to join a provincial strike this week. This comes after talks between the union and the province stalled again last Thursday. As well, Halifax's mayor looking to make it a little more affordable for businesses to break out the tables and chairs as we get into patio season. And coming up after sports, Russia accusing Ukraine of violating a U.S. brokered three-day truce. 95.7 News Time, 8:45. 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
0: Well, bring on Toronto. It's going to be the Rock against Halifax for the National Lacrosse League title. The Thunderbirds punching their tickets last night. It was a 9-point evening for Clark Pedersen as they beat Georgia 15-11 to move on in three games. So here's the schedule. Game one in Toronto, actually Hamilton, Ontario, on Friday. Game two in Halifax next Sunday. Bell Center was electric as the Habs took a 2-1 lead in Buffalo in the Stanley Cup playoffs. Not even close in the end. 6-2. Alex Newhook scoring twice. The Ducks and Golden Knights tied at two games apiece. Cutter Gauthier a 3-point night. Anaheim evened it up with a 4-3 win. One game tonight. Avs Wild game 4, 9 o'clock on Sportsnet and CBC. PWHL, the Ottawa Charger back in the Walter Cup Finals. A double OT win, 4-3 over Boston to finish that series in 4. The winning goal for Mikhaila Kava. They get either Montreal or Minnesota. That series to be decided tonight. Night for the Blue Jays, Eric Lauer still hasn't won since late March. Pitching for the fifth inning to the end yesterday, gave up three homers, two from Joe Adell, as the Angels avoided the sweep with a 6-1 win. The Tampa Bay Rays in Toronto starting tonight, 8 o'clock on 95.7 News Radio and Sportsnet 1. It's Kevin Gausman on the mound. NBA Victor Wembanyama ejected for a flagrant 2 elbow in the second quarter of Game 4 against Minnesota. The Spurs crying foul postgame given how teams approach Wemby because he's 7-4. They can't do much else with him. The T-Wolves with the win, 114-109, that series of 2-2. The Knicks on seven straight wins. New York finished the sweep of Philly, 144-114. For the Sports Center, I'm Simon Bennett.
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4: 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Well, the death toll has risen after a deadly attack in Pakistan. We get more from reporter Lisa Dwyer.
2: Authorities report that the death toll from a suicide attack on a security post in northwest Pakistan has risen to at least 14 police officers. A self-proclaimed breakaway group of the Pakistani Taliban has claimed responsibility. The attack occurred late Saturday when a suicide bomber and gunman detonated an explosives-laden vehicle near the post in Banu. Some of the officers were killed in the exchange of gunfire, while others died after the building collapsed. Pakistani security forces have launched an operation to track down those responsible. I'm Lisa Dwyer.
4: Russia is accusing Ukraine of violating a U.S. brokered three-day truce. We get more from Julie Walker.
3: Moscow accusing Kyiv of breaking a U.S. brokered ceasefire Sunday. Russian President Vladimir Putin speaking after his country held a military parade in Moscow, marking the defeat of Nazi Germany in World War II. Russia's Ministry of Defense accuses Ukraine of committing more than 1,000 ceasefire violations. President Trump announced Friday that Russia and Ukraine had bowed to his request for a ceasefire running Saturday through Monday to mark Victory Day. Meanwhile, Ukrainian officials said Russian strikes killed at least one and injured more in the past 24 hours, but stopped short of accusing Moscow of breaking the truce. I'm Julie Walker.
4: Coming up in 60 seconds, traffic and weather together on the ones and two sequels going head-to-head at the weekend box office. 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
4: 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Time for Rogers 5G Home Internet. Traffic and weather together on the ones. With Halifax's most frequent traffic reports, here's the latest now from Gord Taylor.
10: Well, still working to clear an early occlusion on Main Road near Courser Drive in Shearwater. If you're heading towards Dartmouth, it's slow going. Traffic's backed up towards Hines Road. Construction today has Bishop Street closed from Barrington to Lower Water Street and Green Street closed from Barrington to Queen Street. That road work goes till 7 o'clock tonight. 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With your latest forecast, here's meteorologist Alistair Alders.
11: A mainly cloudy day. We have fog patches out there this morning, and I do expect some showers to develop this afternoon with light southwest to westerly winds. 16 degrees is the guaranteed high, but closer to 9 degrees along the coast. And periods of rain showers will stick around tonight with an overnight low of 7 degrees. On Tuesday, I expect the showers to end in the morning. Sunny breaks developing later in the day, but a lingering chance of showers with north winds of 20 to 40 and 11 degrees. And then a bit drier through the middle of the week, mainly sunny Wednesday, 14. Thursday, mainly cloudy, 13, and then pretty good signals that we'll have more rain moving in for Friday, the high 11 degrees. Today's guaranteed high, 16.
4: And right now in downtown Halifax, it is 11 at the airport, 10, guaranteed high, 16. 95.7 News Radio has traffic and weather together every 10 minutes on the ones in both the morning and the afternoon at 1, 11, 21, 31, 41, and 51 minutes past the hour. Recapping our lead story, two more long-term care homes in Cape Breton are set to join a provincial strike this week. CUPE says when talks resumed Thursday, the provincial government returned to the table with the same deal for a fifth time, while the Minister of Seniors and Long-Term Care said on Friday evening the union's proposal is not feasible. We'll have the very latest on all of this and other top stories coming up at the top of the hour with Steve Gow. 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
4: Well, it was a sequel showdown at the box office over the weekend. We get the latest from ABC's Mike Dubusky.
8: I just love my job.
12: The Devil Wears Prada 2 won the top spot at the box office for the second weekend in a row. The legacy sequel raking in $43 million, making its total gross in the U.S. so far north of $144 million.
13: It's showtime.
12: That was enough to best a new release, Mortal Kombat 2, which collected $40 million. Meanwhile, the Michael Jackson biopic Michael notched third place with $33.5 million. Mike Dubusky, ABC News.
4: Well, in the U.S., there is a new study out giving the thumbs up to school recess. AP correspondent Haya Panjwani with the latest.
14: A pediatrician's group has found that kids of all ages need regular recess for their physical and mental health. The updated policy statement by the American Academy of Pediatrics comes after years of shrinking breaks between lessons and worsening children's health. Dr. Robert Murray is the lead author on the study.
15: And in school, of course, you know, the drive for test scores and things have really pushed other things out of the way, including recess.
14: The group says the latest research shows that these breaks are essential for kids' academic success and mental, physical, social, and emotional growth.
15: It's a little thing. Recess is a little orphan in the school day, but it has a very powerful benefit if it's used to the fullest.
14: I'm Haya Panjwani.
4: Beatles are returning to one of their iconic sites with a new fan experience in London. The company, founded by the Beatles, Apple Corps, announcing that it would open a 7-floor attraction at their early headquarters. The building is where the album Let It Be was recorded, and the rooftop, the site of their very last public performance. Paul McCartney and Ringo Starr expressing excitement about the project. An opening date for the attraction has not yet been announced. And the Eurovision Song Contest is about to begin in Vienna. It is the 70th year for that contest. This year, security is tight. The participation of Israel in the contest due to the war in Gaza and due to allegations that they manipulated the voting system last year has led to backlash from some fans as well as other participants. Business is next. 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
0: Hi, good morning. We're seeing a steady start for the major markets this morning after what was a record breaker going into the weekend. The NASDAQ up 440 points Friday, 1.7%, with all-time highs for the likes of NVIDIA, Alphabet, Apple, and Intel. So far this morning, stock futures are steady. The price for oil is up $2.34 or 2.5% at $97.76. Still no resolution to end the war in the Middle East, and the Strait of Hormuz remains closed. International markets, the Tokyo Nikkei today was down almost 300 points or half of 1%. Big IP IPO happening on Wall Street, Cerebras Systems, another AI data company, going public. It's set to open or list at $150 per share, which is way up from the initial estimates and could open well above $200 and give that company a multi-billion dollar market capitalization right off the bat. A number of well-known restaurant labels is planning to go public. Details from Bloomberg in New York.
4: From the drive-through to Wall Street, the company behind Dunkin', Sonic, and Arby's is becoming a public company. Inspire Brands has filed for initial public offering. 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And Google parent Alphabet may be on the verge of overtaking NVIDIA as the world's most valuable company. The gap between the two has narrowed considerably over the past 6 months, with just $400 billion in market value between them. Alphabet has taken the lead in nearly every aspect of artificial intelligence technology. Courtney Donahoe, Bloomberg Radio.
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28: Good morning. We have a foggy start to the day here. It's Monday, May 11th. I'm Steve Gow. Right now in downtown Halifax, it is 10 degrees. Here's what's making news today. Well, with still no deal, workers from two more long-term care homes in the province set to go on strike this week.
12: It's almost patio season in the Halifax area, and a motion from the mayor set to come to council tomorrow is looking to make it a little cheaper for businesses to break out the tables and chairs. We'll have a look at that story coming up.
29: Two homes will be built in Halifax with the aim of providing stable housing for eight children under the province's care. I'll have more details coming up.
30: The government of Nova Scotia has launched a new dashboard that aims to improve access to workplace safety data.
0: The Halifax Thunderbirds are in their first NLL final. They finished Georgia last night. Now get ready for Toronto for the long weekend. Sports at 15. Steady morning for stocks. A run-up for oil with the price for crude back above $98 a barrel. Barrick Gold announcing a stock buyback with its first quarter earnings. The market's waiting a big IPO from the tech sector today. Business at 26.
28: 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Time for Rogers 5G home internet traffic and weather together on the ones. Now here's Gord Taylor with an update on the roads.
10: Well, still dealing with a collision on Main Road near Corsair Drive in Shearwater. Three vehicles were initially involved, and if you're coming out of Eastern Passage, there's quite a delay heading towards Dartmouth. The traffic's backed up towards Hines Road. There's work today on Dartmouth Road between the Bedford Highway and Magazine Hill. That road work runs till 4 this afternoon. Add Madrid's tapas, world-class art, and a lively nightlife to your summer. Fly nonstop out from Halifax, up to 4 weekly flights. 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With your latest forecast, here's meteorologist Alistair Alders.
2: A mainly cloudy day, fog patches this morning, and some showers expected to develop this afternoon. Light southwest westerly winds. 16 is the guaranteed high today, but closer to the coast, it will be near 9 degrees. And then tonight, cloudy with periods of rain showers. 7 the overnight low. The winds are light. Tuesday, showers taper off in the morning, and then cloudy with sunny breaks developing, but a lingering chance of showers with north winds of 20 to 40, the high 11 degrees. Today's guaranteed high 16.
28: And currently we're sitting at 11 degrees right across the region. We'll have another check of traffic and weather together in less than 10 minutes. 95.7 News Time, 9:02. Well, the union representing long-term care workers in Nova Scotia and the provincial government remain in a stalemate as a strike continues. Two more homes in Cape Breton are set to join that strike this week after Taylor Johnston, a spokesperson for CUPE, says the union was presented with the same deal for a fifth time when the two sides met late last week. Friday evening, Barbara Adams, the Minister of Seniors and Long-Term Care, issued a statement saying the union's proposal is not feasible. That means essential services are being maintained, but many physiotherapists and occupational and recreational therapists are still not reporting to work. CUPE says more than 3,100 workers from 32 homes are now involved in that strike that began back on April 13th. In other news, a man from Cape Breton facing arson charges after several fires were set around North Sydney over the weekend. Cape Breton Regional Police say a number of structure and vehicle fires were lit on Saturday, and a 32-year-old man is now being charged with an arson, endangering life and damage to property. Now, that man remains in custody and is expected to appear in court today. Police are asking anyone with information about the fires set around Pippitt Street and William Street to reach out to them or Crime Stoppers. Meantime, the Nova Scotia agency in charge of keeping watch on the police is investigating after a man was hurt during a pursuit in Halifax. The serious incident response team says an officer was watching pedestrian traffic in the Clayton Park area during a student walkout in March when he saw someone driving erratically. As the officer headed towards the vehicle, that driver crashed into a pole. CERT says the driver sustained serious injuries to his head and back as a result of the crash. Mounties charged a northern Nova Scotia man with attempted murder on Friday. Police say they were called to a residence on Highway 246 in Wentworth last month, where a suspect had assaulted someone he knew. Officers charged the suspect with attempted murder and various other assault charges. The 43-year-old from Colchester County is being held in custody pending a court date in Amherst later this month. Well, back here in HRM, the mayor is bringing a pair of motions to this week's council meeting looking to make things a little easier for local businesses. 95.7's Mark Hodgins explains.
3: The first motion from Andy Fillmore is asking staff to look at ways to reduce or potentially even waive the fee for a sidewalk patio permit. Fillmore's motion says right now businesses are paying more than $1,000 for a permit that's above the national average and does not include related expenses like installation. And the mayor is also, in a separate motion, asking for staff to do a report on creating a red tape survey or a web portal for businesses to provide feedback to HRM. In his motion, Fillmore says it's been reported that since early 2024, more businesses have been exiting the market than entering it. He says one way the municipality could help is by looking at ways to ease burdens and to remove barriers within the system. Council will be meeting tomorrow. I'm Mark Hodgins.
28: Well, we head to the Middle East now, where Iran and the U.S. have reached an impasse yet again after the Islamic Republic replied to the latest U.S. ceasefire deal. The development is the latest setback in efforts to resolve the 10-week-old conflict that has throttled shipping and sent energy prices soaring. ABC's Tom Sophie Burge explains what was on the table.
6: That U.S. proposal is an interim deal. It's a one-page document, according to U.S. officials. And the idea would be that Iran would relinquish its stranglehold on the Strait of Hormuz for those 1,500 or so commercial vessels trapped in the waters to the west of there. And in return, the U.S. would gradually loosen its U.S. military blockade on Iranian ports.
28: According to Iran's state media, Tehran rejected the proposal, saying it amounted to surrender. Instead, it insists on war reparations by the U.S., full Iranian sovereignty over the Strait of Hormuz, and an end to all sanctions. Meantime, British Columbia's top health officer says the four Canadians possibly exposed to hantavirus aboard a cruise ship are expected to quarantine under supervision in BC for just over 2 weeks. Dr. Bonnie Henry says none of the travelers who arrived in Victoria on Sunday are currently showing symptoms. She says all four are not considered patients.
7: Treat them as contacts. We are hoping that none of them are infected and that none of them will develop disease. But the incubation period, so the period between the time you were exposed and the time you might develop disease, is as long as 6 weeks. So we have to wait out that 6 weeks to make sure that nobody was infected.
28: All four will be monitored through their isolation, which, as she mentioned, could last up to 42 days, depending on risk assessments and other guidance. Back in this province, Ottawa has announced a $6 million investment to build two new homes in Halifax that will provide housing for eight children under provincial care. 95.7's Chris Aleph has more.
8: On Friday, the federal government, along with the province and HRM, announced a nearly $6 million combined investment for the two homes. Government says this project is aimed at providing safe and stable housing for children while family care is being sought. The feds say the housing will be for eight children under the care of the Minister of Opportunities and Social Development. The project will receive a 100% operational subsidy from the department and Chisholm Foundation for Children, which will oversee property management. According to a release, Ottawa will be providing $5.25 million. Chisholm Foundation will be giving a little over $2 million, while $500,000 will come from the province and $200,000 will be provided by HRM. I'm Chris Aleph.
28: And Nova Scotia's government has launched a new dashboard to improve access to workplace safety data. With that story, here's 95.7's Blake Priddle.
30: The dashboard was launched as part of National Safety and Health Week. According to a provincial release, this new tool provides information on inspections, enforcement, and incidents in different industries in Nova Scotia, and it helps users understand their risks across these industries and how safety trends and data change over time. 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The dashboard has received some praise from Safety Services Nova Scotia worker Joe Treen, calling it a great tool for industries to better understand the realities and challenges of workplaces in the province. Last year, nearly 1,900 orders were issued to address workplace safety risks, and more than 125 serious workplace incidents were reported. The Occupational Health and Safety Dashboard can be found online at nssafetydata.ca. I'm Blake Priddall.
28: Coming up, we'll have traffic and weather together on the ones.
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28: 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Time for Rogers 5G home internet traffic and weather together on the ones. Here's Gord Taylor with Halifax's most frequent traffic reports.
10: Well, some good news. Looks like that collision on Main Road near Corsair and Shearwater has cleared. The big backup we had heading towards Dartmouth is pretty much cleared up as well. Both bridges are moving well towards Halifax. You're going to find quite a delay on Roby as you get through the intersection with Quinpool, Bell Road, and Cogswell. Keep it out for construction today on Spring Avenue between Vela Vista Drive and Collins Grove. That work goes till 4 this afternoon. 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With your latest forecast, here's meteorologist Alistair Alders.
2: Well, some fog patches out there for your morning commute. And overall, we're looking at quite a bit of cloud cover today with showers developing during the afternoon period. Light southwest to westerly winds. 16 is the guaranteed high today, but it will be closer to 9 along the coast. It's cloudy tonight with periods of rain showers down to 7 degrees. The winds are light. The showers will taper off Tuesday morning. And then I do expect some sunny breaks to develop, especially later Tuesday. But there will be a lingering chance of showers with north winds of 20 to 40 and 11 degrees. Wednesday's mainly sunny and 14. Today's guaranteed high 16.
28: And currently we're sitting at 11 degrees right across the region. 16 is the guaranteed high, as we just heard. 95.7 News Radio, the only station with a weather guarantee. 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Well, a Liberal government bill aimed at giving police more online investigative powers is facing fierce backlash from privacy advocates and legal experts.
1: The federal government says its proposed lawful access bill would give police modern tools to investigate crime while respecting the Charter of Rights and Freedoms. Critics argue the legislation expands police and intelligence powers too far, threatening Canadians' privacy and potentially violating the Charter. One key measure would let police seek subscriber information from telecom providers with judicial approval based on reasonable suspicion instead of the higher legal standard of reasonable belief. Legal experts warn the lower threshold could face charter challenges and expose sensitive personal information tied to internet and television accounts. David Augustine, The Canadian Press.
28: Well, in New Brunswick, more than 200 people attended a protest on Saturday to voice their opposition to an industrial data center planned to be built just outside St. John. The data center in Spruce Lake Industrial Park is being pitched by two companies, one out of Calgary, the other from Texas. An environmental impact assessment report on impacts to the potential 120-hectare parcel of land where it would be built was filed in early April and is currently under review by the New Brunswick government. That report found that if approved, the data center would produce around 6.6% of New Brunswick's annual emissions. Coming up, we'll have the latest in sports with Simon Bennett, 95.7 News Time, 9:14.
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28: Well, it's 11 degrees and foggy still here in downtown Halifax. Good morning, I'm Steve Gow. Here are the stories making news today. With still no deal, workers from two more long-term care homes in the province are set to go on strike this week. More than 3,100 workers have now been walking the picket line since April 13th. Meantime, Halifax's mayor will be presenting a pair of motions this week, one aimed at reducing or potentially even waiving the fee for a sidewalk patio permit for businesses in the downtown core. And coming up after sports, the remains of one of two U.S. soldiers that went missing a week ago in Morocco has now been found. 95.7 News Time, 9:16. Now from Sportsnet Radio, here's Simon Bennett.
16: Well, bring on Toronto. It's going to be the Rock against Halifax for the National Lacrosse League title. The Thunderbirds punching their tickets last night. It was a 9-point evening for Clark Pettersson as they beat Georgia 15-11 to move on in three games. So here's the schedule. Game one in Toronto, actually Hamilton, Ontario, on Friday. Game two in Halifax next Sunday. Bell Center was electric as the Habs took a 2-1 lead in Buffalo in the Stanley Cup playoffs. Not even close in the end. 6-2. Alex Newhook scoring twice. The Ducks and Golden Knights tied at 2 games apiece. Cota Gauthier a 3-point night. Anaheim evened it up with a 4-3 win. One game tonight. Avs Wild Game 4, 9 o'clock on Sportsnet and CBC. PWHL, the Ottawa Charge are back in the Walter Cup Finals. A double OT win 4-3 over Boston to finish that series in 4. The winning goal for Mikaela Kava. They get either Montreal or Minnesota. That series to be decided tonight. For the Blue Jays, Eric Lauer still hasn't won since late March. Pitching for the fifth inning to the end yesterday, gave up 3 homers, 2 from Joe Adell, as the Angels avoided the sweep with a 6-1 win. The Tampa Bay Rays in Toronto starting tonight, 8 o'clock on 95.7 News Radio and Sportsnet 1. It's Kevin Gausman on the mound. NBA Victor Wembanyama ejected for a flagrant 2 elbow in the second quarter of Game 4 against Minnesota. The Spurs crying foul postgame, given how teams approach Wemby, because he's 7-4. They can't do much else with him. The T-Wolves with the win, 114-109, that series at 2-2. The Knicks on 7 straight wins. New York finished the sweep of Philly, 144-114. For the Sports Center, I'm Simon Bennett.
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28: 95.7 News Time, 918. Well, the remains of one of two missing U.S. soldiers has been discovered.
20: The U.S. military says the remains of a U.S. Army soldier who went missing during military exercises in Morocco a week ago have been recovered. First Lieutenant Kendrick Lamont Key Jr., a 14A Air Defense Artillery officer, was one of two U.S. soldiers who fell off a cliff during a recreational hike in Morocco. He was 27 years old. The search for the second missing soldier is still ongoing. Their disappearance triggered a search and rescue operation involving more than 600 personnel from the United States, Morocco, and other military partners. I'm Lisa Dwyer.
28: In Britain, Prime Minister Keir Starmer is fighting for his job after poor local election results for his Labour Party last week. He plans to use a speech today to argue that he can change course, restore hope, and revive his government's fortunes. It's expected that Starmer will pledge to bring Britain closer to the European Union. Coming up, we'll have traffic and weather together on the ones.
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28: 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Time for Rogers 5G home internet, traffic and weather together on the ones with Halifax's most frequent traffic reports. Here's Gord Taylor.
10: Well, an earlier collision on Main Road near Shearwater has cleared. All the backup was causing either direction is cleared as well. Traffic moving well on both the McDonald and McKay bridges, and we're looking good in and out of the Armdale roundabout. Hemmons Plains Road's backed up in both directions approaching the ramps for the 102. There's construction today on Sackville Drive between Riverside and Sackville Cross Road in Lower Sackville. That runs till 4 p.m. Now to Wednesday, visit Shoppers Drug Mart for the bonus redemption event and more for your points. 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With your latest forecast, here's meteorologist Alistair Alders.
2: Mainly cloudy with fog patches today, and I do expect showers to develop this afternoon with light southwest to westerly winds. 16 degrees is the guaranteed high, but closer to 9 along the coast. And then periods of rain showers throughout the night tonight, 7 the low with a light wind. On Tuesday, any showers will end in the morning, then cloudy with sunny breaks developing later in the day, but a lingering chance of showers, north winds of 20 to 40, 11 the high. Then it's a bit drier midweek and brighter Wednesday, mainly sunny, 14 degrees. More clouds than sun Thursday and 13, and then more wet weather for Friday with periods of rain and 11 degrees. Today's guaranteed high, 16.
28: And currently we're sitting at 11 degrees right across the region. 95.7 News Radio has traffic and weather together every 10 minutes on the ones in the morning and in the afternoons at 1, 11, 21, 31, 41, and 51 minutes past the hour. Recapping our lead story, workers from two more long-term care homes are set to go on strike this week after talks broke down late last week between CUPE and the province. We'll have the latest on this and other stories coming up at the bottom of the hour with Shelley Summers. 95.7 News Time, 9:23.
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28: Well, questions are being raised about airport security after someone managed to climb a 3.5-meter fence topped with razor wire and walk out onto an active runway.

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1: International Airport says they're ready for an influx of wealthy soccer fans coming in private planes for the FIFA World Cup, but he doesn't expect the skies to be as busy as in late 2024 when private jets were bringing in rich fans to see a pop superstar. It's gonna be all
2: right. On the busiest day during Taylor Swift's Eras Tour stops in Vancouver, the last three dates of her whole tour, Andy Margolis says 181 private planes landed at YVR. That's substantially more than the 15 to 25 daily arrivals the Vancouver airport sees on average, and even more than the 131 private jets Toronto saw land during one day of last year's World Series.
3: So Taylor Swift really was that sort of really busiest environment for this type of movement. And all of those things were condensed periods of time.
2: He says unlike the Eras Tour, which was condensed over 3 days, the World Cup covers several weeks. Karen Rebo, the Canadian Press.
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9: Hi, morning. Coming into the trading session this Monday morning, markets on Wall Street at record highs for the S&P and the NASDAQ, and pretty steady right now on U.S. stock futures, despite U.S. President Donald Trump's proclamation late yesterday that the latest response from Iran on the ceasefire proposals are totally unacceptable, and it could ratchet up the risk on war in the Middle East, but not too much in the way of market reaction, at least not for equities. Price for oil is higher by $2 at $97.51, a jump of 2.25%, continuing last week's late rally for the energy trade. Gold is down $60 at $46.69. Right now, the Dow futures index is down just 3 points. Coming up this week, big focus on the U.S. Kevin Warsh takes over as the head of the U.S. Federal Reserve as of today from former Fed Chair Jay Powell, who's actually staying on the board at the U.S. Central Bank. Middle of the week, we'll get U.S. inflation data. And on Friday, U.S. President Donald Trump will be in China. Could be a high-stakes overseas trip for the American president with China and trade. The overseas markets this morning are looking, well, kind of mixed and quiet, waiting for what happens next. The Frankfurt DAX index down just 0.5%. Tokyo's Nikkei was down 295 or 0.5%, coming off what was a weekly gain of well over 7%. The Canadian dollar starts things off at 73.17. Looney dropped a little bit on Friday on the weaker than forecast reading on Canadian jobs for April, 18,000 lost in the Canadian labor market last month, but then the dollar did kind of recuperate late in the Friday trade. Bitcoin starts things off up $400 at 81,000 US. At the Business Center, I am Mike Couple.
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4: Good morning. It's Monday, May 11th. I'm Shelley Summers. Right now in downtown Halifax, clouds, fog, 11 degrees. Here's what's making news this morning. Well, workers from two more long-term care facilities set to join a provincial strike this week. This comes after talks between the union and the province stalled again last Thursday.
6: The mayor is bringing a pair of motions to this week's council meeting, looking at making things a little bit easier for local businesses.
7: Ottawa announcing a $6 million investment to build two homes in Halifax that will provide housing for eight children under provincial care.
4: And later,
8: a new online dashboard has been launched by the province that aims to improve access to workplace safety data.
9: Scenes at Scotiabank Center. The Halifax Thunderbirds are going to the National Lacrosse League final. They knocked out Georgia. 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
4: 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Traffic and weather together on the ones. And with Halifax's most frequent traffic reports, here's Gord Taylor.
11: Well, good morning. Traffic's starting to thin out on the inbound routes as far as heavy volume delays go. Looking good on both the McDonald and McKay bridges. No problems getting in and out of the Armdale roundabout. There's work today. Bishop Street closed between Barrington and Lower Water, and Green Street closed between Barrington and Queen. Both those run till 7 o'clock tonight. Spot traffic trouble? Let us know on the 95.7 News Radio traffic tip line, 902-493-7184. 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With your latest forecast, here's meteorologist Alistair Alders.
12: Mainly cloudy today with fog patches, and I do expect some showers to develop this afternoon. We'll have a light southwest westerly wind and 16 the guaranteed high, except 9 along the coast. And then periods of rain showers tonight. The overnight low 7 degrees. The winds do remain light. Then tomorrow, showers end in the morning, and I do expect clouds to break up so we see a bit of sunshine, but there will be a lingering chance of showers with a north wind of 20 to 40, the high 11 degrees. Today's guaranteed high 16.
4: And right now in downtown Halifax, it is 11 at the airport, 11, guaranteed high 16. We'll have another check of traffic and weather together in less than 10 minutes. 95.7 News Time, 9:33. Well, two more long-term care homes in Cape Breton are set to join a provincial strike this week. The union representing long-term care workers here in Nova Scotia and the provincial government remain in a stalemate. CUPE spokesperson Taylor Johnston saying when talks resumed Thursday, the provincial government turned back to the table with the same deal for the fifth time. The Minister of Seniors and Long-Term Care, Barbara Adams, meantime, issued a statement Friday night saying the union's proposal would not be feasible. CUPE says more than 3,100 workers are involved in the strike that began on April 13th. Well, it is almost patio season here in the Halifax area, and a motion from the mayor set to come to council tomorrow was looking at making it a little more affordable for businesses to break out the tables and chairs. 95.7's Mark Hodgins with more.
13: Andy Fillmore says, as it stands right now, businesses are paying north of $1,000 for a sidewalk patio permit. He says that number is above the national average and does not take into account the other expenses businesses have when it comes to setting up and operating a patio. The mayor pointing to recent stats from Restaurants Canada, in which 81% of restaurants have reported declining affordability, and says HRM can play a role in that by looking looking at its fees. Another motion from Fillmore is asking staff to look at creating a red tape survey or portal where businesses can provide feedback. The mayor says there is an opportunity for HRM to renew its focus on regulatory modernization and to strengthen engagement with the business community. I'm Mark Hodgins.
4: A Cape Breton man is facing arson charges after multiple fires were set around North Sydney over the weekend. Cape Breton official, regional police rather, say that a number of structure and vehicle fires were lit on Saturday. A 32-year-old man is being charged with arson, endangering life, and damage to property. The man remains in custody. He is expected to appear in court today. Police, meantime, are asking anyone with information about those fires set around Pepitt Street and William Street to reach out to them. The Nova Scotia Serious Incident Response Team investigating after a man was hurt during a pursuit in Halifax. The agency saying an officer was monitoring pedestrian traffic in the Clayton Park area during a student walkout in March when he saw a driver acting erratically. The officer headed toward the vehicle. The driver then crashed into a pole. The driver sustained serious injuries to his head and back as a result of that crash. Well, two homes will be built in Halifax with the aim of providing stable housing for eight children under the province's care. More on that story from 95.7's Chris Haleff.
7: All three levels of government are providing a combined $6 million to invest in building two new homes for these eight children while family care is being sought. They are currently under the care of the Minister of Opportunities and Social Development. Ottawa will be providing $5.25 million while Chisholm Foundation for Children will be giving a little over $2 million. Half a million dollars will come from the province and $200,000 will be provided by HRM. Government says the project will receive a 100% operational subsidy from the Department of Opportunities and Social Development and Chisholm Foundation for Children, which will oversee property management. I'm Chris Haleff.
4: The province's education minister says 150 jobs at regional education centers will be impacted by budget cuts. Brendan McGuire telling reporters last week that 47 positions would be eliminated by canceling job postings that he says have been vacant for years. The rest will come from teachers being removed from administrative and specialist roles and returning to the classrooms. He says there's a need right now for math, science, and French teachers, and many of the teachers assigned to special roles have backgrounds in those subjects. Nova Scotia has launched a new dashboard that aims to improve access to workplace safety data. More on that story from 95.7's Blake Priddle.
8: The province's new occupational health and safety dashboard was launched as part of National Safety and Health Week. According to a release, this new tool brings together data on inspections, enforcement, and incidents in different industries and allows users to better understand risks across these industries and how safety trends and data change over time. Minister of Labor, Skills, and Immigration Nolan Young says workplace safety starts with awareness and accountability, and this new tool will help to support safer workplaces across Nova Scotia. The launch of the Occupational Health and Safety Dashboard comes as the workplace injury rate in Nova Scotia was 1.19 as of March of this year, a rate that measures how many people are injured on the job per 100 workers each year. You can access the dashboard online at nssafetydata.ca. I'm Blake Priddle.
4: To the situation now in the Middle East, the Strait of Hormuz is still blocked after U.S. President Donald Trump rejected Iran's counteroffer to end the conflict. ABC's foreign correspondent Tom Sufi Burridge with more.
14: The president saying in a post on social media, "I have just read the response from Iran's so-called representatives. I don't like it. Totally unacceptable." The one-page U.S. proposal would see Iran relinquish its stranglehold over the Strait of Hormuz, allowing free passage for the 1,500 cargo vessels trapped in the Persian Gulf, and providing some relief for the world's economy and gas prices. The U.S. would gradually ease its military blockade on Iranian ports, with a further 30-day period then beginning to negotiate a full deal.
4: And that is reporter Tom Sufi Burridge. And the 2026 census deadline is almost here. You have until tomorrow to submit the document. 95.7's Nick Westall with more from Stats Canada and other experts about the importance of the census.
15: Most people only need to fill out the short form census, but one in four will be asked to provide in-depth demographic details.
16: What we're trying to do, though, is get as many people to respond in and around May 12th as possible, because the closer you respond to that date, the higher the quality data.
15: He stresses privacy is major for them. It's illegal to release personally identifying for 92 years. Academics and researchers say having everyone's data is vital.
17: Well, I use it to look at patterns of settlement for immigrants. And that's really important because how do cities, towns, provinces plan if they don't know who's living where?
18: It's very, very important for planning with health care.
15: After the 2021 census, almost 9 in 10 Canadians completed it. StatCan personnel were able to track down another 10%. By law, it needs to be completed.
4: And failure to complete the census could result in legal action and or a fine of $500. Coming up in 60 seconds, traffic and weather together. And as well, it is shaping up to be another tough year for summer job seekers. 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
4: 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Time for Rogers 5G home internet traffic and weather together on the ones. With Halifax's most frequent traffic reports, here's Gord Taylor.
11: Well, good morning. Traffic's starting to thin out on the inbound routes as far as heavy volume delays go. Looking good on both the McDonald and McKay bridges. No problems getting in and out of the Armdale roundabout. There's work today. Bishop Street closed between Barrington and Lower Water, and Green Street closed between Barrington and Queen. Both those run till 7 o'clock tonight. Spot traffic trouble? Let us know on the 95.7 News Radio traffic tip line, 902-493-7184. 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With your latest forecast, here's meteorologist Alistair Alders.
12: Well, some fog out there this morning and overall a bit of a dull day with mainly cloudy skies and showers developing this afternoon. Light southwest to westerly winds, 16 degrees, the guaranteed high, except 9 along the coast. We'll have periods of rain showers through the night tonight with cloudy skies down to 7 degrees. And then tomorrow, showers end in the morning and then cloudy with some sunny breaks developing, especially later in the day, but there will be a lingering chance of showers. North winds of 20 to 40 and 11 degrees. Wednesday's mainly sunny and a high of 14. Today's guaranteed high 16.
4: 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At the airport, 11. Guaranteed high 16. 95.7 News Radio is the only station with a weather guarantee. 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Well, it's shaping up to be another tough year for summer job seekers as fewer companies open up temporary entry-level or seasonal roles, given the economic uncertainties. Canada Career Counseling founder Laura Hambly says job seekers shouldn't just apply to job postings online, but also network within their communities.
24: You're breaking into different networks, and people are aware that you're looking, because sometimes if you don't say it, people might assume that you don't need a job, or you're not looking for one, or maybe you're doing summer school. They don't know that you're looking for one, so you need to say that first of all.
4: And Hambly says young people should be talking to their neighbors, parents, friends, and coaches, anyone in the community, and make sure that they make those people aware that they're looking for work. Coming up after sports, Canada continues to work with allies to reunify 2,000 children taken by Russian officials since the full-scale invasion of Ukraine in 2022. 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
25: Hello?
26: Hey, buddy.
25: Frankie, is that you?
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25: What do you mean I have to pick you up? Don't you have money for a cab?
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26: Oh, I left it in my pants.
25: Okay, where are your pants?
26: It's no big deal. 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
25: 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All right, where are you?
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25: Just stay there, and I'll be right over. 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
4: Cloud cover, fog, 11 degrees in downtown Halifax. Good morning. I'm Shelley Summers. Here are the stories making news this morning. Workers from two more long-term care facilities are set to join a provincial strike this week. It comes after talks between the union and the province stalled again last Thursday. As well, Halifax's mayor looking to make it a little more affordable for businesses to break out the tables and chairs as we get into patio season. And coming up after sports, Canada's outing Governor General reflecting on her nearly 5 years in the role as she prepares to exit. 95.7 News Time, 9:45. Now from Sportsnet Radio, here's Simon Bennett.
2: Well, there will be championship lacrosse over the long weekend for the Halifax Thunderbirds. They're in the NLL final for the first time since the franchise moved. The deciding game three of the semifinals was a victory at home against the Georgia Swarm, 15-11 to advance. It's an all-Canadian final. The Toronto Rock already knew they were in for the big dance. Game one on the road Friday, game two at Scotiabank Center on Sunday. The Montreal Canadiens up 2-1 on the Sabres. The power play came up big. Yuri Slafkovsky scoring moments after Jakub Dobish was plowed in the crease. 4-1 at that point. It ended 6-2. In Anaheim, Ian Moore's early third period goal stood up as the winner of the Ducks over Vegas 4-3. That series at 2-2. PWHL playoffs. Mikaela Kava in double overtime. The Ottawa Charge with a 4-3 win over Boston. They will play for the Walter Cup for the second year in a row. Minnesota and Montreal have their deciding game 5 tonight. Rough finish to the weekend for the Jays. Joe Dell homer twice of Eric Lauer. The LA Angels avoided the sweep with a 6-1 win. Meanwhile, Addison Barger's return lasted one game. Needs an MRI on his throwing elbow, maybe on that dart he threw Saturday. The Rays are in town starting tonight. 95.7 News Radio and Sportsnet 1 at first pitch at 8 o'clock. NBA San Antonio didn't have Victor Wembanyama for most of the night. Tossed for a flagrant 2 elbow. Minnesota took advantage. The 114-109 victory as that series at 2-2. The Sixers are done. New York finished the sweep 144-114 and wait for either Detroit or Cleveland. For the Sports Center, I'm Simon Bennett.
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5: Tonight, the Stanley Cup playoffs continue in round two. Colorado took control early, defeating the Wild in the first two games at home. But when the series shifted to Minnesota,
6: a statement here tonight in game three.
5: The Avalanche got handed their first loss of the playoffs. Now, the Wild look to keep that momentum going and level the series, while Colorado looks to respond and extend their lead. You just have to watch the Stanley Cup playoffs. Coverage begins with Hockey Central tonight at 5:30 Eastern, 2:30 Pacific on Sportsnet.
4: You're listening to 95.7 News Radio. Foreign Affairs Minister Anita Anand says Canada's ongoing work to secure the return of Ukrainian children abducted by Russian officials shows how Ottawa is trying to work with a range of countries to advance practical humanitarian outcomes. Anand telling the Canadian press that Ottawa has been working with not only allies, but also countries such as Qatar to reunify 2,000 children taken by Russian officials since the first full-scale invasion of Ukraine in 2022. When asked whether Russia is committing genocide, Anand says Ottawa is focused on what it can achieve for Ukrainians instead of what words can best describe violations of international law.
9: For me, the important question is, what are we doing here and now? What are we doing to bring Ukrainian children home? And the issues relating to terminology and the classification of the illegal and unjustifiable Russian invasion will be heard in the international court system.
4: And Ukraine believes Russia has taken 20,000 children, though a Yale University group estimates this number to be closer to 35,000 kids. Now that Canada has a new Governor General on the way, Mary Simon is reflecting on her nearly 5 years in the role.
7: The outgoing Governor General says she's proud of the chance she was given to pursue reconciliation, one conversation at a time. Mary Simon became Canada's first Indigenous Governor General in July 2021. She says she saw herself as someone who could build bridges between people living in Canada and with the monarchy itself. As the coronation of King Charles approached, she helped organize meetings between the King and leaders of Canada's three national Indigenous organizations. Former Supreme Court Justice Louise Arbour is set to replace Simon June 8th. Jason White, The Canadian Press.
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4: Seven News Time, 9:51. Time for Rogers 5G home internet traffic and weather together on the ones. With Halifax's most frequent traffic reports, here's Gord Taylor.
11: Well, good morning. Traffic volume is starting to ease off, but we're seeing lots of construction around the HRM this morning. Dartmouth Road between the Bedford Highway Magazine Hill has worked till 4 this afternoon. Also, Spring Avenue between Bella Vista Drive and Collins Grove. That construction runs till 4. And Sackville Drive between Riverside and Sackville Crossroad and Lower Sackville has construction till 4 today as well. 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With your latest forecast, here's meteorologist Alistair Alders.
12: A mainly cloudy day. We have fog patches out there this morning, and I do expect some showers to develop this afternoon with light southwest to westerly winds. 16 degrees is the guaranteed high, but closer to 9 degrees along the coast. And periods of rain showers will stick around tonight with an overnight low of 7 degrees. On Tuesday, I expect the showers to end in the morning. Sunny breaks developing later in the day, but a lingering chance of showers with north winds of 20 to 40 and 11 degrees. And then a bit drier through the middle of the week, mainly sunny Wednesday, 14. Thursday, mainly cloudy, 13, and then pretty good signals that we'll have more rain moving in for Friday, the high 11 degrees. Today's guaranteed high, 16.
4: And right now in downtown Halifax, it is 11 at the airport, 11, guaranteed high, 16. 95.7 News Radio has traffic and weather together every 10 minutes on the ones in both the morning and the afternoon at 1:11, 21, 31, 41, and 51 minutes past the hour. Recapping our lead story, two more long-term care homes in Cape Breton set to join a provincial strike this week. QP saying when talks resumed Thursday, the provincial government returned to the table with the same deal for a fifth time. Meantime, the Minister of Seniors and Long-Term Care said on Friday the union's proposal is not feasible. We'll have the very latest on all of this, as well as other top stories, coming up at 10:30 with Blake Priddle. 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
4: Well, two sequels went head-to-head at the weekend box office, and The Devil in Stilettos came out on top. We get more from CNN's David Daniel.
14: It's your creative vision. This is going to blow people's minds.
16: Billie Eilish Hit Me Hard and Soft, the tour, live in 3D, directed by Eilish and James Cameron, debuted in fifth place with $7.5 million.
17: Our shepherd was murdered.
16: The Sheep Detectives began its quest in fourth place, finding $15.9 million. Michael is up to $240 million domestic after a third place weekend worth $36.5 million.
27: This is a war for the fate of your world.
16: A strong start for Mortal Kombat 2, which debuted number 2 with $40 million. The Devil Wears Prada 2 won the Battle of the Sequels, taking in $43 million for a domestic total of $145 million and $433 million worldwide. In Hollywood, I'm David Daniel.
4: It's just 1 month before the FIFA World Cup kicks off, but firm figures around the final Canadian price tag of the soccer tournament, as well as its economic benefits and legacy, remain unclear.
15: Toronto and Vancouver are among 16 cities in North America that will host games. Toronto has set a $380 million budget for the tournament, and FIFA previously estimated $940 million in economic output for the area. The latest cost estimate for BC was provided by the province last June, which was $624 million. Wayne Smith, the director for the Institute of Hospitality and Tourism Research at Toronto Metropolitan University, is skeptical about direct tourism benefits to the cities, noting the tournament is happening during peak tourism season. He says the World Cup can be viewed more as a tourism marketing play to show off Canada on a world stage. Don Mitchell, The Canadian Press.
4: A San Francisco convenience store had some suspicious activity that got the attention of the police, but as ABC's Luza Pena reports, it was actually a routine health inspection that led to the Bay Area bust.
18: From the outside, it's a typical convenience store in San Francisco's Eddy Street.
20: There was an undercover Department of Public Health inspector who went in.
18: The owners and operators are being accused of running an illegal drug operation.
20: We discovered they were selling illegal tobacco products, which led us to think there was more that was going on.
18: City Attorney David Chu wants a judge to approve the closure of the store for a year.
20: The methamphetamine, the illegal tobacco products, cannabis, a ghost gun, drug paraphernalia.
18: And impose a $25,000 penalty against the owners and operators.
4: And that is reporter Luz Pena. Business is next. 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
30: Quarterly earnings coming in this morning from Canadian theater chain Cineplex. A money-losing quarter as the Toronto-based company lost $22 million in Q1. That was a little better than the loss of $36 million a year ago, even as its revenue rose by 16%. Cineplex, though, just a few weeks back, was saying it was looking at the possibility of putting itself up for sale, merging with a larger entity. The movie theater company says the loss amounted to 36 cents per share and revenue at $291 million, which was up from $251 million 1 year back. Coming into the trading day with the TSX on, well, it's above 34,000. After clearing that threshold on Friday with a gain of 221 points for the past week, the Bay Street benchmark gained a half of 1%. The gold stocks were a real standout last week as the price for gold went up as the price for oil cooled down. Well, so far this morning, watching the price for oil go back up again by $2.18 or 2.25% at $97.57 and gold down $28 at $47.02. We're seeing how artificial intelligence is being used to speed up the development of medical treatments. Details from Bloomberg in New York.
31: Novo Nordisk agreed to hand over an experimental therapy for Parkinson's disease to an artificial intelligence startup to potentially speed its development. Cellular intelligence will be in charge of shepherding the treatment through clinical trials. Novo stands to receive milestone payments and royalties if the program succeeds. The drug maker also agreed to buy a stake in the Boston-based startup as part of the deal. Novo has been focusing more on obesity and diabetes. Financial terms were not disclosed. Courtney Donahoe, Bloomberg Radio.
30: Canadian dollar at 73.14. U.S. stock futures drifting a little bit to the downside here in pre-market action. The Dow futures down by just 11 points. The price for Bitcoin up 400, just above 81,000 U.S. At the Business Center, I'm Mike Eppel.
0: If you live in a condo or apartment that doesn't allow propane tanks, here's some really good news from George Hill at Ultimate Home Comfort. George?
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6: I thought I'd begin the week with a bit of a good news story. If you remember back several weeks ago, we had Nova Scotia singer-songwriter Adam Baldwin into the studio on the eve of the release of the movie that was based on one of his songs. The movie is called Little Lorraine. It's a truly Nova Scotian story. The plot is a story out of work coal miners who are offered a job on a lobster boat, then that turns into a drug smuggling operation involving local funeral homes. The movie is based off Baldwin's song Lighthouse in Little Lorraine, and Baldwin tells the story of the movie's director, Andy Hines, who is a Grammy-nominated music video director that thought it should be a full-length film, and here we are. Little Lorraine has become a hit, playing here in Halifax and selling up shows out in Cape Breton. The movie now showing across Canada at select theaters and is putting rural Nova Scotia, particularly Cape Breton, on the map. This is just the latest Nova Scotia success story when it comes to the film industry. We know that our part of the world has become a marquee destination for film and television producers. If you've been around Argyle Street as of late, you've no doubt seen some of the people working on Lillian Next Door. That's a film starring Jane Alexander, who lives in Lockport, Nova Scotia, by the way. You likely have seen the series From. It's streaming on a streaming service near you, and a lot of that is shot around Beaver Bank and Lower Sackville and in parts of the Sackville River. And let's not forget Sullivan's Crossing, where I've seen shots of Lawrencetown Beach and Mahone Bay and Chester. These are just the most recent. We've seen many movies and television shows that have been made here in our province, not only because of the abundance of beautiful locations and vistas, but because of the very deep talent pool that we have here in Nova Scotia who work behind the cameras on these productions. We know that the arts community was clearly targeted for cuts in the last provincial budget. That's become a bit of a norm for the sector. Maybe the success of Little Lorraine and From and Sullivan's Crossing can remind the powers that be that the arts community is important. It contributes to our economy and puts Nova Scotia in front of a lot of eyes. That's the kind of marketing that money can't buy. I'm Dan Allstrand. That's just my opinion.

0: everybody, and welcome to Monday. Got through the weekend. It was a mixed bag, certainly when it became a little bit of a wet one on Sunday for Mother's Day, which was, I don't think many people were too upset about having all that rain yesterday, given that we've been through the drought situation that we've been through. But if you had plans with mom outside, you likely had to pivot a little bit yesterday and get inside and celebrate your moms. And I hope that moms had a wonderful day right across Nova Scotia and right across Canada yesterday. More showers are in the forecast for today. That means another wet one. I'd see people outside with the umbrellas today. The good news is that it's supposed to begin to clear tomorrow afternoon, and then we're into more sunshine Wednesday and Thursday, so a chance to dry out. I was out for a walk on Saturday around Belcher's March, which is in my neighborhood, and I noticed a lot of the trees were starting to bud and starting to pop, as they say. I think we're going to probably see a bunch of that really bright green start to hit the trees here, probably when the sun pops out. So it's a wonderful time of the year. We get those brand new leaves, the brand new color, and things start to take shape. And I know many of you are looking forward to spring actually starting, considering we're almost halfway through May already. Some big speculation today. Very quickly before we get to our counselors, some big speculation today. There's going to be a bit of a bombshell of an announcement on the political, provincial political scene. There's the Liberal Party has made an announcement that they're going to have a news conference in Bridgewater around 11 o'clock this morning. And the speculation is that now independent MLA, former PC cabinet minister Becky Druhan, is going to join the Liberal caucus as we start to talk about things like floor crossing. And looks like it may be happening here. This one's a bit different, right? To set the table, Druhan was, of course, a cabinet minister and then sat as an independent. And if the rumors are true, and we'll know at 11 o'clock, then we'll now become a member of the Liberal caucus. So not the traditional floor crossing that we've seen as of late, but still a floor crossing. So that might be something you want to talk about when we open up the telephone lines here in about 50 minutes time. Also, the long-term care strike continues in our part of the world. More homes have joined the strike today. As that thing carries on, we're well into 4 weeks, and more people are sending me emails and coming up to me on the weekend and saying that they are noticing a difference in the level of care that their family members are receiving, those that are in the long-term care facilities as the strike continues to roll on. We know there was some discussions last week that didn't accomplish the goal of coming to a contract, but that's the way that contracts come, right? We have to have negotiations, and let's hope that this thing, they get back to the bargaining table on this thing. It is Monday here on the program. That means, of course, it is tradition that it is time now for our Counselors on the Hot Seat segment. And I'm very pleased to welcome a pair of counselors to the show today, one sitting in front of me here in the studio and the other on the phone. We'll start with the counselor on the phone, and that's Catherine Morris. Counselor Morris, welcome back.
1: Thanks, Dan. Good to be back.
0: I'm glad you're here. And in the studio with me today, sitting across from me looking out at the window at the wet roads, is District 5 Counselor, and that's Sam Austin. Sam, how are you?
2: I'm good, Dan. I was actually just admiring the fuzzy trees that you were describing earlier.
0: This is that time of the year where everything kind of pops, right?
2: We get it. From the ninth floor vista up here, there's a good overview of the North End.
0: 902-405-6000, 1-877-801-8255. It wasn't so foggy, Sam. You could see Dartmouth. Some days we can.
2: Well, that's the best view.
0: I knew you were going to say that. 902-405-6000, 1-877-801-8255. If you have a question for our counselors, this is an opportunity to do so. Again, 902-405-6000, 1-877-801-8255. You can send us an email as well. The address to do that is mine, Dan, D-A-N dot Allstrand, A-H-L, S-T-R-A-N-D at rci.rogers.com. That accomplishes the same thing. I'm going to start with you this morning, Councillor Morse. I read a story in the Herald today about a big development that's happening around the Mount, around Mount St. Vincent, that was originally scheduled for about 7,000 units. There are another 3,500 now have been requested at the Seton Ridge development. Tell me a little bit about this ask and if this is something that the city would consider.
1: Yes, this was originally approved in 2016 for around 7,000, population of 7,000. Only just learning myself in the last few weeks that they're looking to add a few stories on some of the high rises out there, which would, of course, increase the population. So this is just in review right now with HRM planners, and they're looking at the implications. Of course, when you add more people, you usually it impacts transportation and the number of vehicles and that sort of thing. So all of that is under review right now. I guess I don't have necessarily a lot of concerns about it as a one-off. But it's just when I look at the cumulative impact, because there have been other large developments proposed for the area, I do have some concerns about kind of the rate at which we're growing and adding. And when you look at it all together, it's kind of a big picture. So that'll have to be understood a little bit better as the planners are working on it.
0: I think it's important to note that this isn't certainly going to happen in the next year, right? I think it's a 12-year long project.
1: Yeah, it's about 10 years. They're just building some of the roads, access roads right now. They're not paved yet, but they've been working on transforming that hill into a foundation and getting the pipes and infrastructure in there. So they're still doing that. And the build out will be another 7, 8, 9 years or so.
0: We could see a significant influx of people living in that part of the world, Councillor Morris, with this development and the one off Regency Park Drive, which is also another large one. So any concern that the infrastructure that supports it, the roads and such, are going to be pushed to their limits, if not over?
1: Well, it certainly makes a stronger case for getting bus rapid transit and improved transit connections for the area. We have pretty good transit connections now, and we have a big bus terminal at Lacewood, but we really need to step it up on the transit side.
0: 902-405-6000, 1-877-801-8255. You're not off the hook, Councillor Austin. I promise. We took a lot of calls last week. For whatever reason, the discussion returned to that building in Dartmouth that was built with two extra stories. Mm-hmm. It seems to be the consensus, at least with the people that call the show and email us, that they don't think that those two stories are ever going to come off, that it's just that there's going to be some kind of deal that gets worked out between the city and the developer. Despite the fact we asked the mayor about it, and he said, well, we really can't work out a deal. This is kind of the only option that we have. As a councillor for that area, what's your thoughts on that building?
2: The mayor is correct. It is one of these, it's an unfortunate situation. I know there's a lot of folks out there speculated. It was like, they were just trying to pull a fast one, right? This was bad judgment combined with misunderstanding of the bylaw, right? I'm confident there wasn't an ill intent in terms of let's just build and ask for forgiveness. There was negligence in terms of let's just build, the paperwork will catch up with us, we're within the bylaw, but they fundamentally misunderstood what the bylaw's built form provisions were. And so then that leaves us in this unfortunate situation. Certainly the dominant feedback that I received from folks in my district were, well, why don't you let them keep the two floors, but they can't profit from it. It has to be used for affordable housing. And council had a really good discussion about that. And it's very clear legally we are not able to do things like that. We can only consider this from a planning basis. We can't take those kinds of things into account. And once you can't do that, it's just like there's nowhere to go on this. So I don't see any potential for negotiation with the city at this point because we can't. We can't negotiate. Mm-hmm. Council has also made its decision now. So they can't get an occupancy permit unless those two floors are removed. So the ball is in their court.
0: The affordable housing piece aside, there has also been discussion about there's a park nearby that has been offered to be upgraded and grown. That is that under the same deal?
2: The same thing. We can't. We can only consider this on the basis of the planning merits. We can't approach this from that kind of more, you know, there's what's legal and then there's what's just, and you try and have those things line up, but they don't always inhabit the same space. And on this one, legally, we can only look at this from a planning basis. We can't get into, well, we'll let you keep your two floors, but you're going to have to pay through the nose in other ways to benefit the community. We just can't do it.
0: Any concern because of the cost? It can't be cheap to take two floors off of a building. Any concern that that to the developer will just walk away and leave that building as it is?
2: Well, I don't know where their finances are. I mean, we'll cross that bridge if we get to it. I mean, there's a substantial investment even in the floors that remain. So, you know, hopefully it doesn't come to that. But if it does, well, you know, it wouldn't be the first time that there is a derelict building around town.
0: 902-405-6000, 1-877-801-8255. Counselors, I'm going to ask you very quickly another question, and then we'll get to the phones. I was reading a little bit earlier today, and I'll start with you, Counselor Austin, that one of the parkades, the privately owned parkades on Spring Garden Road at Park Lane, has tripled its daily rate for people to park. I think it's gone from $10 to $40. And some concern in that part of the world because that was an inexpensive place to park, given that the city has raised its parking fees. Unintended consequence, perhaps?
2: Well, I mean, from what I gather, I mean, I don't think it's the city raising its fees for on-street that is causing Park Lane to triple their rates. I mean, they're looking around, they're a business, they're saying, what's the market rate going? And we're seeing more people are being ordered back to the office, so suddenly you got more parking demand. So I think they just looked at it and said, well, hey, we can charge more for this.
0: Councilor Morris?
1: Yeah, it's supply and demand. They saw an opportunity, so it's going up.
0: Because it's a private lot, obviously, nothing that the city has no say on that,
2: we
0: right?
2: We don't regulate the price of parking on private lots.
0: 902-405-6000, 1-877-801-8255. We're going to take a break and we'll head to the phones. You're listening to Counselors on the Hot Seat. This is Nova Scotia Today. We're back in minutes.
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0: All right, welcome back. It is the Monday edition of Nova Scotia Today, and that means it is time for Counselors on the Hot Seat. This is your opportunity to ask questions of our counselors in the studio today. Counselor Sam Austin on the phone, Counselor Catherine Morse. If you have a question, 902-405-6000 or 1-877-801-8255. Let's go right to the phones, and we say hello this morning to Glenn. Glenn, how are you?
1: Good, Dan. Thank you. And counselors, good morning. Two quick questions and a suggestion. Are the enforcement officers out for the e-scooters and the e-mobility bikes?
2: Yeah, so I'm not sure off the top of my head exactly what our enforcement looks like on that. We do have a contract with the company. My experience is they are pretty responsive to issues around, these things getting left in places that they're not supposed to. But if you're talking about, like, people, I mean, I see them too, right? Like the someone on the e-scooter going along with no helmet. That is an HRP enforcement thing. And I think Councillor Morris has certainly raised at council numerous times about the need for better HRP traffic enforcement, not just with e-scooters, but just across the board.
0: Councillor Morris?
3: Yes. I mean, I would encourage people to, if you see a particular problem, to contact HRM through 311, or if it's something like a helmet violation, to contact HRP. It's very helpful if people can report these things as they observe them, and we'll try to stay on top of it.
0: Back to you, Glenn.
1: Okay. That, to me, counselors, that's kind of useless, but I'm going to move on from that. Don't you think that is going to be very, very hard to control in this city, because the cyclists are even breaking the rules, and they've been on the streets and with no helmets and on the sidewalks for years. So, I'm just going to move on. But, I think that we're spending $90,000 on these enforcement officers, and I don't know why Bird Canada isn't. And we're also spending $111,000 on the project managers, which that's another something else Bird Canada should be doing. So I'm going to make a suggestion on another topic very quickly. And what do you think, counselors, on spearheading a campaign every spring for trash pickup, make a slogan contest for the trash, put it on the airwaves, have a contestant win for the best slogan, volunteers spearheaded by the counselors to go out on the streets with the volunteers, helping to pick up trash, knocking on doors, getting donations so it doesn't affect our tax base, and have bylaw officers out full force, and just make it a community of it. Every counselor look after their own district, and put a bit of spirit into the city.
0: Thanks, Glenn.
1: Thank you.
0: I guess we'll let's roll it back here to Glenn's point about enforcement.
2: Yeah, so the only thing I would add is that this isn't a particular scooter or cyclist problem. This is a human problem. I mean, you don't have to look far on the road. I've noticed that drivers these days, because this traffic congestion has worsened. I mean, the number of people that sail through in front of you, like not just pushing the yellow, but go the last car, like going through on red, people distracted driving with, looking at their phones while they're driving along. There's no shortage of traffic infractions, and, the scooters are kind of very visible because they're very new, but this is a human problem.
0: But do we need to update, and I know we already have updated the rules to get them off the sidewalks, Councillor Austin?
2: It's an enforcement issue. They're not supposed to be on the sidewalks.
0: Right, and I understand that part, but these things are to the point now where they're essentially motorcycles, particularly the bicycles with the big over, was it 500 watt engines that they have on, or motors that they have on the back of them. Do we need to update the rules to give police more opportunities to
2: I don't think it's an issue of updating the rules. I think it's an issue of, like, and in fairness to HRP, they've had some difficult couple of years in terms of retention of officers, and the first priority for HRP is always to fill the patrol shifts so that when you call 911, there's someone to respond. They've tended to, when they face these labor shortages, it's the community response officers, it's the traffic unit where bodies have been borrowed. borrowed from. And so it's been a slow process to get the traffic unit back up and fully staffed. But even at fully staffed for the size of the city, I think it's undersized. And it's an issue of needing more resources into policing, which is a little bit of a thorny issue.
0: Fair enough. Councillor Morse.
3: Yeah, I agree with everything Sam is saying there on policing. And I think the, you know, what it speaks to as well is we're just going to see more people using the motorized bikes, and there's more demand for that, the scooters, different

0: to the hospital. The idea of paramedics came about, and now we don't even think about it because it's so obvious that this was a much better way to handle this. And I think we're going to see similar sorts of things in policing. We've launched like the care team here in the urban core now, where, you know, if it's a non-emergency and you're having some kind of like, say, mental health distress, there's now civilian response that can go and attend to that call. So we're starting into that stuff, and whether or not we can do that with some of our traffic enforcement, you know, it's something that I'm open to looking at, but whether or not it's feasible or not, I can't say at this stage.
1: Councillor Morris, you think this could ever become a compliance issue rather than taxing the police with somebody not wearing a helmet?
2: Yeah, I'd like to see us move in that direction, but we also could do more with technology. I mean, we could do more with photo radar. We're moving towards making sure our parking enforcement staff, for example, have little computers they can use when they're out in the field to double check on all of the license plates and be more efficient about ticketing and enforcement through technology. So there is a lot more that we can do, and we need to evolve more efficient systems, I think, to deal with this, because it's only going to continue. We're going to continue to have these issues as we grow.
1: 902-405-6000, 1-877-801-8255. That's the number. We're going to take a break for the news. Counselors on the Hot Seat continues on the other side.
3: 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We'll be back with more in a moment.
4: Tonight, the Stanley Cup playoffs continue in round two. Colorado took control early, defeating the Wild in the first two games at home. But when the series shifted to Minnesota...
5: Statement here tonight in game three.
4: The Avalanche got handed their first loss of the playoffs. Now the Wild look to keep that momentum going and level the series, while Colorado looks to respond and extend their lead. You just have to watch the Stanley Cup playoffs. Coverage begins with Hockey Central tonight at 5:30 Eastern, 2:30 Pacific on Sportsnet.
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3: It is Monday, May the 11th. Good morning. I'm Blake Priddle in downtown Halifax. It is cloudy and 11 degrees. Here's what's making news this hour. Nova Scotia's education minister says 150 jobs at regional education centers will be impacted by budget cuts. Brennan McGuire told reporters last week that 47 positions will be eliminated by canceling job postings that he says have been vacant for years. The rest will come from teachers being removed from administrative and specialist roles and returning to the classrooms. He says there is a need right now for math, science, and French teachers, and many of the teachers assigned to special roles have backgrounds in those subjects. A man from Cape Breton is facing arson charges after multiple fires were set around North Sydney over the weekend. Cape Breton Regional Police say a number of structure and vehicle fires were lit on Saturday, and a 32-year-old man is being charged with arson, endangering life and damage to property. The man remains in custody and is expected to appear in court today. A Toronto toddler has died after falling from a high-rise apartment building. The child was pronounced dead at the scene just after noon yesterday. It's the second such death in the same area in 2 weeks. Recently, a six-year-old fell from a bedroom window of a different apartment building. U.S. President Donald Trump is reacting to Iran's response to the latest U.S. ceasefire proposal. AP correspondent Mike Hempen has more.
4: President Trump has rejected Iran's response to end the war. In a social media post, Trump calls it totally unacceptable. Iran state media says Tehran rejected the proposal as amounting to surrender. Instead, Iran is insisting on war reparations by the U.S., full Iranian sovereignty over the Strait of Hormuz, an end to sanctions, and the release of seized Iranian assets. Speaking on ABC's This Week with George Stephanopoulos, the U.S. Ambassador to the United Nations, Mike Walls, says President Trump is giving diplomacy every chance possible.
5: We don't expect a regime that's been obsessed with a nuclear weapon to just give it up freely.
4: Iran's new supreme leader has issued new and decisive directives for the continuation of operations and powerful confrontation with enemies. I'm Mike Hempen.
3: And more Canadians now say economic growth should be a bigger priority in Canada's energy policy than protecting the environment. That's according to a new Angus Reid Institute report. The pollster released a report today that suggests 61% of Canadians now see economic growth as the biggest priority in energy policy. That's a shift in public opinion since 7 years ago, when the same question had 55% of Canadians saying the environment should be the top priority in energy policy. The poll suggests almost two-thirds of British Columbians support the recently approved $4 billion expansion of Enbridge's West Coast natural gas pipeline. While 55% support the project nationally. The Angus Reid Institute says the online poll was conducted between April the 24th and the 28th, with over 2,300 Canadian adults drawn from the Angus Reid Forum, the agency's poll respondent pool. 95.7 News Time, 10:33 right now in downtown Halifax. It is cloudy and 11 degrees. For more news at any time, you can follow us on X or visit halifax.citynews.ca.
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8: All right, we got lots of calls, so we're going to get right to it here. This is Counselors on the Hot Seat. In case you're just joining us in the studio, District 5 Counselor, that's Sam Austin on the phone. District 10 Counselor, that's Catherine Morris. The number is 902-405-6000 or 1-877-801-8255. We'll kick off the second half of this with Gloria. Gloria, how are you?
9: I'm great. Did you see that hockey game?
8: Yeah, the Canadians fans are not leaving me alone this morning, I can tell you that.
9: What a game.
8: Yeah, what a game. They found the way to score. That's like five goals in two games. That's
9: and
8: that Dobas,
9: he's unbelievable.
8: Yeah, no doubt. No doubt. Your question for our counselors, Gloria?
9: My question, well, I'll ask this to Sam since it's in his district.
8: Sure.
9: Sam, the building on Wise Road, I hear you say you can't do anything legally about it. Are you aware that a precedent has already been set for somebody building a building without a permit and allowed to keep it?
10: There's the mic. What I was saying is not that we can't do anything about it, that we can't negotiate it. The precedent, I think there was 30 years ago, mid-90s, there was a building on Brunswick Street that was built an extra floor in the council.
9: Sam,
10: let me finish.
9: When I was on council, I'm talking about that one, Brunswick Street. One when I was on the council that was built on the arm. A dwelling, the planning came, and were telling us it had to be removed. Mr. Traves came down and spoke in favor of the developer keeping it. I wasn't going to ask him to tear it down anyway, but it stayed. I could give you the name, but I wouldn't do that on the air. But ask Mr. Traves.
10: Okay.
9: So that's a precedent already.
10: Well, I mean, I think, I don't know that one, so I'll have to take it away.
9: Well,
10: I mean,
9: Gloria, it was a building without a permit.
10: Gloria, can you not interrupt when I'm trying to talk here?
9: Yeah.
10: Okay, so the situational wise, like the legal advice we have, like, because, I mean, the main thing I heard from people was a willingness to, like, you know what, let them keep it if it's all going to be affordable housing. But the legal advice we had is
9: I've heard all that.
10: Just planning.
9: Yeah, I've heard all that. I've heard all that two or three times. But my question is, a precedent has already been set. And if the developer knows about that, then he should use it. Because you can't be fair to one person and unfair to another. Anyway, I'll let that go. My other question, and this is for both you and Catherine, why would you not meet with the developers instead of asking for a staff report?
8: Developers where, Gloria?
9: About the streets and the roads.
10: Do you mean Councillor White's motion about changing?
9: Yes.
10: I'm open to meet with anyone, pretty much. The process there was Councillor White brought forward a motion for a staff report, and now staff will go out and do their work, and part of that will be engaging with the development community. It's a staff report request. It's just a starting point. It's not a decision.
9: Why wouldn't you meet with the developers when I was on council?
10: Nobody asked me. I mean, we've just started this discussion.
9: Well, you could have suggested it. We had a problem with some road work, and we met with the road builders, sat down, had a great meeting, worked it all out. And I think if you had done that, you would have been in a far better position today.
10: Well, I think you're misunderstanding where the process actually is. This is just the beginning. There's a whole discussion to be had.
9: Yeah, I know, but why waste a staff report?
10: Well, I think there's been enough.
9: The developers.
10: Well, I think there's been enough concern. I mean, certainly, I don't think a week
9: goes
10: by where.
9: I agree with you.
10: Gloria, can you let me finish my thought, please?
9: Sam, you're saying the same thing that I've heard.
10: How am I saying the same thing? You keep interrupting me. I'm not able to
8: say
10: anything.
8: Let's calm her down here a little bit.
10: So,
8: Councillor Austin.
10: What I was going to say there is that there's not a week that goes by, and I think everyone in the urban core, especially with all the construction, we do hear concerns from pedestrians, from cyclists that are upset about the fact. Again, can you stop interrupting?
8: All right, Sam,
10: otherwise, I'm done here.
8: Finish your thought.
10: So you keep, we hear from folks all the time regarding the construction encroaching on the road and that causing problems. And so there's a real public concern about this. And there's also a balance to be struck with. We all know we need construction. We're in a housing crisis. We need the development. So there's a balance to be had. And I think Councillor White asking for a staff report on this when we do receive lots of complaints, lots of concerns about this, is a totally valid thing to do. And it's part of our process. And so part of the process will be that the development community will get a chance to have some input into that.
9: Okay,
10: so, and
9: Sam,
10: then
9: will you let
10: back.
9: Me speak now?
10: I am done. Yes, go ahead.
9: Yeah. Why wouldn't it have been easier to sit down with the developers? I know those problems exist. Anybody who goes around the city knows those problems exist. But to sit down with the developers, I'm sure they would tell you what they can do and can't do. And that would save a staff report and a lot of time. I'll let that go. I have one more quick comment.
8: Very quickly.
9: You're driving down Prince Albert Road in the wonderful Dragonfly Park that I helped them get there, notice that there are at least six of those bicycles on that parkland. And if you're okay with that, then I have a problem.
8: The bird bicycles, is that what you're talking about, Gloria, the blue ones?
9: Yes.
8: Okay. Thank you. I appreciate the call.
9: On that little parkland. Thanks a lot.
8: Have a good one.
10: So, we can take a look if there's concern about a specific spot. Bird has been pretty responsive about geofencing locations when there's feedback like that. So if it's, I think she's meaning the ones right by the Welcome to Dartmouth sign. So if that's, you know, a location that folks feel isn't appropriate, we can shift that.
8: Councilor Morris, there was, to further the discussion that Gloria started, we had a conversation last week with the Construction Association of Nova Scotia that are raising concerns that they're not being consulted on big project ideas. Your thoughts on that?
11: I'm not sure what you're referring to. I mean, I can comment on Gloria's point there about, well, you know, why wouldn't we meet with the developers first? I mean, our role at Regional Council is to try to find a balance between the needs of our residents and the use of the roads for safety reasons and the development that's going on in the city. We can't just let the developers write all the policy in the city. We have to, you know, find a balance. I think it makes sense to ask for a staff report about how to improve pedestrian safety around construction sites and see what kind of policies we can come up with that work across the city, and then talk to the developers once we have some specifics that we can take to them. We need to make it work for the city, work for everyone. But we can't let one group write the policy in the city. We need to have some independent look at it from our city staff. So I supported Councillor White's motion. I think it was a good one.
8: 902-405-6000, 1-877-801-8255. We go back to the phones and welcome Casey to the program. Casey, how are you?
12: I'm good, thanks. How are you?
8: Good. Your question for the councillors, please.
12: I am a school librarian in the HRM, and we have been waiting very long, at least almost 2 months now, to hear what's going to happen with our jobs. I know there was talk about cutting us and school libraries from that extra funding you had for arts that we were being that was also funding librarians and in libraries. Brendan McGuire, I know he's provincial, he had made some kind of vague comment on Facebook about 2 months ago about letting us go, and the focus was to get kids to go to the public libraries instead. And then he quickly took it off, and he's been denying it ever since. And we haven't had any straight answers. So I'm just wondering, when is this going to come to pass? Because as of March 31st, the funding was supposed to be cut from us, and we still don't know if we have a job come September or what's going on. And nobody seems to give us any answers.
10: Yeah, I really feel for the situation that all you folks are in, the way this is played out. I know it's there's a lot of unease and, you know, angst about the whole thing. So unfortunately, there's really nothing that I or anyone on council can offer you at this point. The nature of government-to-government negotiations is they happen in camera. So, you know, I would be breaching my council, you know, ethics and rules if I were to talk about the negotiations that are happening. All I can say is I'm hopeful that we'll all have answers as to where this is heading soon.
8: Do I have time frame at all?
10: I don't think I can even do that.
8: Right, because it's got to be tough. Not, you know, the school year's almost over in September.
10: Yeah.
8: It's just around the corner.
10: And I mean, I know that the service is really valuable. I mean, my own kids have gone, you know, I've got a 14-year-old and an 11-year-old, and they've leaned on the library and their school at various times, you know, so during some bumpy times for them. And I know the thing has lots of value.
8: Councilor Morris?
11: Yeah, I'm so sorry for the stress all the school librarians are going through right now. I really see that the school librarians have incredible value. Not everyone can get to a public library. I don't see, I don't believe that there's any substitute for a school library. And, you know, the librarians are serving a really important role especially where we have a more diverse population, more diverse students than ever before. And the librarians can help those students, you know, one-on-one with choosing books and helping them with their reading. So I think what the work that's happening in our school libraries is more important than ever. And I hope this will be resolved soon. We really can't talk about the negotiation while it's happening.
8: Wish we had a better answer for you, Casey.
12: Yeah, thank you. Yes, it's hard on all of us. Anyway, yeah. Thank you for giving us the time. Thank you.
8: 902-405-6000, 1-877-801-8255. We're going to take a break. Counselors on the Hot Seat continues in minutes.
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8: All right, welcome back. 902-405-6000, 1-877-801-8255 on the phone. Counselor Catherine Morris from District 10 in the studio. Sam Austin from District 5. 902-405-6000, 1-877-801-8255 is the number. Let's go back to the phones and we say hello to Nicholas. Nicholas, how are you?
25: I'm good, Dan. How about yourself?
8: I'm good, sir. Your question, please.
25: So I got two questions. One's it's a little bit outside of the districts that we're mentioning. I live out in East Hants, and where we live is a lot of gravel roads. And I was just wondering, basically, if the councilors know or if there's any way to basically through the civilians that live out there to petition to get the roads paved. Because, like, every year, obviously, with snow removal and stuff, the gravel roads get major potholes and stuff, and it's not as easy to drive on when you're trying to go through a minefield. There's some really bad ones where I live anyways. So I'm just wondering if they know how it works to get a road paved.
8: It's a province, isn't it, Councillor?
10: Oh, I'm stretching myself here just because I have a single gravel road in my entire district. So Right. It's not an area I'm up on. I know my kind of rural colleagues, it has been a sore spot, right? HRM. There is... HRM-owned roads out there that are gravel that there's an appetite to pave. And so that's been something council's been struggling with for years now, is to come up with the resources and a time frame to do that. That was a point of discussion on our last budget as well about when that might happen. And then separately, and I don't know how it interacts, there's Councillor Hensby would know for sure, there's the provincial program where, you know, the city pays a chunk, province pays a chunk, and then you pave the gravel road. And I'm not sure if that's for our roads or whether that's at a handoff point from province to city, but the province has involvement there too. So it's a bit of a mixed bag, and somebody with more knowledge than me would be better to weigh in on it, honestly.
25: Okay.
8: Yep. Go ahead.
25: The second question is basically, I was wondering, and I floated this idea once. I've only seen it done in Ontario. Basically, I'm wondering if you guys talk about low income housing and everything that we all need, and obviously the need for more homes and stuff like that. Is there any way that the city can basically build an apartment building, like with, say, I don't know, say 200 units, whatever, of all low incomes to have housing for those people that need it? And then basically use 50% of the money that you collect every month from, obviously, rent to be paid back to the bank or whatever loan system you take. Use 20% to keep the building upkeep, and then a 30% to go toward the city's budget and stuff like that to generate income, you guys, rather than the whole tax raise that everyone's had issues with. Is that something that you guys are even allowed to do, or is anything even being looked into for that thing?
10: So the short answer is our setup here is very different than Ontario, and Ontario municipalities are directly responsible for public housing. In Nova Scotia, they're not. At amalgamation, the municipal reform in the mid-90s, all of that was handed over to the province. So the province manages the direct provision of housing. What the municipalities do around affordable housing is we'll provide grants, we'll make sure zoning kind of allows, but we're a little on the margins, not in the direct operation.
25: Yeah, so is there anything you can do even just to help with money going back to the municipality, like making money yourself while paying back the loan and also having money to get for bill upkeep?
10: Generally, when it comes to housing, government involvement is not profit driven, right? Our involvement in the housing sector right now is we collect money from other projects. So like all those cranes on Wise Road for the new buildings in my district, they have to pay what we call a density bonus. And so that goes in, it's 60% of that must get reinvested into affordable housing. And so then that goes out to nonprofits like Rooted, for example, who then actually builds and operates affordable housing. So that's kind of the way we've been managing this on our end, since we are not directly in the driver's seat.
8: Nicholas, great questions. I appreciate it. 902-405-6000, 1-877-801-8255. We say hello to Ed. Ed, how are you?
0: Good. How are you doing today?
8: Good. Your question, please.
0: On the form and also on the Wanderers grounds, first question, then I got a follow-up. How much federal funding do we have for each project right now?
10: I think zero. I think they're both entirely municipal projects.
0: Did you see, Sam, that about a week ago, Prime Minister Carney launched over $700 million sports funding for infrastructure across Canada?
10: I miss that. Hopefully we'll be able to tap into some of that.
0: That's my question. I think you guys need to get on that real quick. They just announced it literally over a week ago. Over $700 million. He wants to grow sports in Canada, and he's willing to give dollars up for infrastructure. So I don't see why we shouldn't be going after for the form and the Wanderers grounds and getting that. I'm assuming you're on board on that. Can you check into that? Where do we stand with the Wanderers grounds?
10: Wanderers grounds, I think maybe Councillor Morris you might recall as well. I think we're still in planning with that. My recollection is the last phase of the plan was that we directed as council staff to go out and talk to all the different stakeholders in there. So the horse people, the lawn bowls, the Wanderers, and see, well, okay, who's serious here with, what's your actual proposals?
8: Councillor Morris?
11: Yeah, we're still trying to figure out how to shoehorn as many uses as we can into that area so that, we're looking at all the different uses there. And regarding the federal government funding, I know HRM staff are constantly on the lookout for ways to partner and find cost-sharing opportunities, so I'm sure we will look at that. If there are federal dollars on the table, there's no end of recreation projects that we might have, and I'd certainly rather see it go for recreation centers for residents, you know, to use, rather than maybe stadiums and that sort of thing. I'd rather see the rec center money go towards that.
10: Maybe a 50-meter pool. We still need one of those,
11: yeah,
10: too.
11: Yeah, our city needs a 50-meter pool, and the costs keep going up for projects like that.
8: Councillor Austin, I'll start with you with this question to follow up on what Ed had to say. The Wanderer Grounds facility was always intended to be a temporary facility, and some people suggest that that park needs to be turned back over to the people. With the Wanderer's success, with the Tide's success, with the usage of that spot, is would there ever be an opportunity to have it become permanent on that site, or do we need to find somewhere else?
10: Oh, well, at the risk of generating a bunch of email in my inbox from the Friends of the Commons, I mean, I think that site is never seen more use than what it has now, right? You talk about the site being available to the people. We have thousands of people that come down there and enjoy it now, whereas before it was really, you know, it was always a locked off space. At least that's how it always felt. And my understanding is historically, like, this has been used. I remember seeing a picture of some famous boxing match that had been held on that grounds. It's always been used for these sorts of sporting events, and I think the use is fine. It's a question about making sure that you get the public benefit out of it too, and that you're not just giving up land to private business for profit, right? So, you know, it's a fine balance, but I think the Wanderers has been a tremendous asset to this city and a big success, and I think they've added a lot.
8: Councillor Morris?
11: Yeah, I agree. The Wanderers have been a success there, and we don't want to ever give up any common land for common use. That's my opposition to selling off the Forum site. Is that should be maintained for the common use and the common good, and we just have to find the right fit in terms of what the facility will look like.
8: We're almost out of time. Councillor Morris, what's happening in District 10?
11: You know what? We're all about litter. That gentleman who called in about litter, we've got some cleanups going on. We're getting the Dunbrack Street roses cleaned up. This is kind of litter season, so that's the main thing going on here right now.
8: And in District 5, Councillor?
10: I'll just put a plug in for our planning folks who are doing engagement right now on design standards in the center plan. We've had the center plan and its standards in place in the urban core now for a few years, and so they're taking a look at that, and I would encourage folks to provide some feedback now that there's some kind of the buildings have been built around that people might have a variety of opinions on.
8: Councillor Morris, Councillor Austin, appreciate your time.
11: Thanks,
10: you're
11: Ben.
10: Welcome. Thank you.
8: That's going to do it for this edition of Councillors on the Hot Seat. We do this every Monday. I hope you can join us next week. We're going to take a break. We're going to get an update on the news. And when we come back, we're going to have our first open hour of the week. 902-405-6000, 1-877-801-8255. Again, 902-405-6000, 1-877-801-8255. Here's something that you want to comment on, something from last week, something from the last hour, or something we haven't touched on. Here's your opportunity. If you want to shoot us an email, that's easy as well. The address is dan.allstrand@rci.rogers.com. We're back after the update.
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9: It is Monday, May the 11th. Good morning. I'm Blake Priddle in downtown Halifax. It is cloudy and 12 degrees. Here's what's making news this hour. Nova Scotia's education minister says 150 jobs at regional education centres will be impacted by budget cuts. Brendan McGuire told reporters last week that 47 positions will be eliminated by cancelling job postings that he says have been vacant for years. The rest will come from teachers being removed from administrative and specialist roles and returning to the classrooms. He says there is a need right now for math, science, and French teachers, and many of the teachers assigned to special roles have backgrounds in those subjects. A man from Cape Breton is facing arson charges after multiple fires were set around North Sydney over the weekend. Cape Breton Regional Police say a number of structure and vehicle fires were lit on Saturday, and a 32-year-old man is being charged with arson, endangering life and damage to property. The man remains in custody and is expected to appear in court today. New Brunswickers are having their say today in local elections across the province. Voters will elect mayors and councillors in 77 municipalities and vote for district education council representatives. Former Liberal MP Jenica Atwin is up against two challengers in a bid to become the next mayor of Fredericton. Many of New Brunswick's largest cities will have competitive contests, but more than 150 local seats will be filled by acclamation, and some have no candidate. A federal government bill that would criminalize sexual deepfakes will now incorporate nearly nude images.
12: MPs on the House of Commons Justice Committee recently made the amendment to the bill. The change comes after experts warned the bill would likely not cover many of the images created by Elon Musk's Grok chatbot, and that proliferated on his X platform. The original version of the bill would have criminalized the non-consensual sharing of images that show the subject nude. But experts said the images created by Grok, such as edits to photos of women to depict them wearing see-through bikinis, may not meet that standard. The bill must still make its way through the Senate before it becomes law. Karen Rebo, The Canadian Press.
9: The French health minister says the condition of a French woman with hantavirus has worsened. Here's AP correspondent Charles de Ledesma with more.
13: French Health Minister Stephanie Rist says the French woman, among five French passengers repatriated Sunday to Paris from the MV Hondius, has tested positive for hantavirus, and her health worsened in the hospital overnight, Rist telling public broadcaster France Inter that the woman had developed symptoms on the flight. Two Americans have also tested positive or show symptoms of hantavirus. Eight French passengers aboard the St. Helena Johannesburg flight have been in isolation for the past week back in France. None have tested positive. I'm Charles de Ledesma.
9: Meantime, British Columbia Health Officer Dr. Bonnie Henry says she understands people's concerns about hantavirus. Two Canadians evacuated from the cruise ship at the center of the outbreak are now quarantined and they're being monitored in Victoria. Henry says hantavirus doesn't spread like COVID-19. She and other experts say hantavirus is not considered a disease with pandemic potential. 95.7 News Time, 11:04. Right now in downtown Halifax, it is cloudy and 12 degrees. 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

0: Welcome back. It is time for our first open hour of the week. You've had a weekend to contemplate things. You've had the weekend to digest what's going on in the world. You've had the weekend to get your thoughts organized. And here's your opportunity to bring them to the rest of us. 902-405-6000 or 1-877-801-8255. That is the number. And if you want to shoot us an email, as I said before the break, that's easy to do too. Just log on to your email service and punch in my address, Dan, D-A-N dot Allstrand, A-H-L-S-T-R-A-N-D at rci.rogers.com. And you can accomplish the very same thing. Again, 902-405-6000. 1-877-801-8255. It was a busy start to the show, and I was remiss in offering my congratulations to the Halifax Thunderbirds. Holy smokes, guys, they're into the final. The National Lacrosse League final, the Halifax Thunderbirds taking game three of the best of three series in the semis and have now advanced to face the Toronto Rock in the NLL final. We're going to have somebody from the Thunderbirds join the show in hour number three today to kind of set that up. But that's an outstanding achievement at this point. And who knows, could we have a National Lacrosse League champion right here in Halifax? Wouldn't that be something? Anyway, I just wanted to make sure that we passed along those congratulations to them, because that is certainly a pretty fantastic accomplishment for our hometown Halifax Thunderbirds. We just wrapped up our conversation with our counselors, as we do every week here, and I got a couple of emails from people in reaction to some of the things that were said. This one comes to us from Adam, and it reads, "It drives me crazy the fact people can rip around right up on the streets on these e-bikes and scooters with no registration or insurance. It makes absolutely no sense. I live in HRM way out in the Musquodoboit Valley. I have an ATV with a registration and insurance, but if I get caught on the road, they can confiscate it and find me up the wazoo," says Adam. "If one of these e-bikes is going 50 kilometers an hour and hits a pedestrian or a car, what happens? Who's at fault? Who pays to fix the car? Who pays if someone is hurt and can't work anymore?" These are all questions, Adam. Great questions, by the way. These are all questions that have been asked on this forum before. Different kind of situation with the rented ones, right? Those ones are regulated. They have a regulator on the electric motor that drives them. They only can go a certain speed. They have helmets attached to them. Now, if the helmets get used, that's a different story, and so on and so forth. But they're not the only e-scooter or e-bike that's out on the road, right? I've seen many different iterations of them. In fact, I was chatting with Councillor Austin during one of the breaks in the last hour, and had an experience driving along, I think it was Bears Road, coming in to the station last week, and somebody was ripping along on an e-bike, and I'm pretty sure I was going pretty close to 50 kilometers an hour. It wasn't a very busy day, and the bike passed me. So these things have the ability to travel at high rates of speed, right? As I understand it, and I do stand to be corrected, but as I understand it, there's a regulation in Nova Scotia that the motor that drives these bicycles has to be under 500 watts. But, just go on to eBay, right? They're everywhere. Or eBay, listen to me. Amazon, they're everywhere. And you can buy motors much larger than that. And is somebody going to stop and inspect it to make sure that you're under 500 watts? Adam raises a great point. If it's not a rented bike, if it's not an e-bird bike or bird bike, and you hit somebody, you hurt somebody, you run into them or damage property with no insurance, then are you liable? Right? You can run into somebody and hurt somebody on a pedal bicycle, there's no doubt about it, but you're not going to be doing that unless you're coming down a big hill at 50 kilometers an hour. It's an interesting discussion point. Appreciate it, Adam. This one comes from Tom. It says, "Hey, Dan, it seems to be me that in this case, the city's being aggressive." We're referring to that building on Wise Road that's two stories too high. "And just because they can, did the developer add the two stories knowing full well he wasn't adhering to the specs?" Well, all the indications that I have, Tom, are that this individual contractor had put the application in thinking that it was going to be approved, but was outside the bylaw and was not approved. And from what Councillor Austin said during our our conversation today on this very subject didn't have a complete and thorough understanding of the bylaw. What I do know for sure is that inspectors didn't do their jobs. I agree with that. Two stories are not added over a weekend, and maybe the inspectors are not looking. That's a great point. The city should admit that they also messed up. The city seems to care less about the extra costs and time being passed on to the individual occupiers of the building. I believe that going forward, the city should keep an extra eye or two on this developer. But in this case, allow those two extra stories to remain. Neither party is squeaky clean, Dan, but removing two stories seems like overkill in order to make a point. That point being, we caught you, and now we're going to show you who's boss, and now you're going to pay. Thanks, Dan, and that comes from Tom. The only little pushback I have on that one, Tom, is that if we let this one go, right, and it happens again, to Gloria's point earlier in the hour, then there's precedent. And then somebody would have, well, you let that guy go. Why don't you let me go? If it's a legal opinion, I'm not a lawyer. It's a legal opinion. And if they are unable to do it according to their legal opinion, unless they go out and get a second outside legal opinion, then I think your hands are tied, aren't they? My worry is that the developer is just going to walk away and we're going to have a hulk of a building there with that's doing nothing. And that doesn't help anybody. 902-405-6000, 1-877-801-8255. Let's welcome Elodie to the program. Elodie, how are you?
1: Good, thanks.
0: What's on your mind?
1: I'm new to the station, but I wanted to just kind of vent in light of the back damage that was done and nobody being accountable for it. I lost a sister and a sister-in-law because of the back damage, and I lost work time and EI because of it, and also have a fighting cancer myself because of the back damage. Just was disappointed to see the government not held accountable, or they're still fighting being held accountable for that.
0: Elodie, you said you're fighting cancer as a result of the vax damage. How did you determine that?
1: So what happened is I went to a dermatologist, and she said that basically the autoimmune disease I had was a precancerous disease, which was as a result of that one was not the COVID vax, but it was the flu vax. And she recommended not getting the COVID vax, which then I didn't get my EI and those kind of things because of that. So, and not only that, if I had a friend that her mom died 10 minutes after the vax, she also seizured after 40 years of not seizuring and lost her job and ability to work because she started seizuring after the vax. Like, there's no end of testimonies that I've heard of horror stories that the government is not being responsible to.
0: Then, Elodie, let me ask you this question. Why do you think that the medical authorities and the science community continue to say that vaccines are safe?
1: I don't believe they're following the data. I don't think the data is being researched properly.
0: So the entire medical community and science community are missing the boat on this? I'm just confused as to why you can say that.
1: Because of testimony, losing my sister and sister-in-law who were not had the same symptoms, they never came to the conclusion as to why they were filling with fluid and not being able to.
0: Right.
1: There's just testimony after testimony of ones that have reacted in the negative sense that the government has never taken responsibility for, the ones that didn't react properly to the vax.
0: Elodie, I've obviously vaccine people getting hurt from the vaccines has been a topic of discussion for several years here on the program. I've asked my doctor, I've asked research scientists at Dalhousie University, I've asked the medical officer of health for Nova Scotia, I've asked the Canadian medical officer of health, I've read from the World Health Organization that there's a risk every time you take a vaccine, but that these vaccines are safe. Your response to that?
1: My response is that the ones that aren't, what about them? We're not covered.
0: I'm sorry, the ones that aren't?
1: That don't respond well to the vax and have reactions.
0: Okay.
1: There's no recourse for them.
0: Well, I'm sorry that your family has been so impacted by this, Elodie, and I appreciate you calling us today.
1: Okay, I'm going into surgery this week because of it.
0: Well, I wish you the very best.
1: Okay.
0: Thank you.
1: Thanks.
0: 902-405-6000, 1-877-801-825. I think that's where I land on this, folks. And I know that we had a conversation on Friday about this, and now we've had a conversation again today on it. Is every person that is that has been placed in a position of authority over our health that I've spoken to on this show, from my own family doctor to research immunization immunologists, is that the way we say that? That is their job to study vaccines. It's what they do. From Dr. Robert Strang, who's the medical officer of health, who's responsible for overarching public health in Nova Scotia. I talked to Teresa Tam, who was at the time, no longer is, but at the time, was the Canadian medical officer of health. We've seen all kinds of documentation from the World Health Organization that anytime you put something in your body, there's a risk. If you take a Tylenol, there's a risk. But they, to a person, have said that these vaccines are safe for us to take. Now, I know that in Elodie's instance, her family seems to have had a real tough go with this, and I have sympathy for that, I do. And for anybody who has had an adverse reaction to any kind of shot or any kind of vaccine. But that's where I live in this. If all of the medical experts that I talk to that are been charged, they're in the public trust to look over us to regulate these things, to tell us what's safe to use, and all of them have said that the vaccine's safe. And just not to belabor the point, but if there was a hint that there was a problem with these vaccines, have you been watching what's happening with the hantavirus scare on that ship? It becomes international news overnight and becomes wall to wall. So there's a reason why it hasn't, because I think everybody kind of gets that. At least most people get that. And you're going to believe what you're going to believe, and that's fine. It's not for me to tell you not to believe that. But that's the evidence that I have. We're back after the break.
2: 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We'll be back in a moment. South of the border, baseball is considered a pastime.
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9: 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Colorado took control early, defeating the Wild in the first 2 games at home. But when the series shifted to Minnesota,
10: a statement here tonight in game 3.
9: The Avalanche got handed their first loss of the playoffs. Now, the Wild look to keep that momentum going and level the series, while Colorado looks to respond and extend their lead. You just have to watch the Stanley Cup playoffs. 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

0: I just want to send a quick shout out to our intern, Parker. He's running the board today, and he's got his feet wet. And I was busy talking about the Montreal Canadiens out in the newsroom. Boy, I know I said this before, but I can hear the emanations of Jennifer Casey and Rick Howe in my brain today, just cheering on the Montreal Canadiens. And as much as the last Canadian team left in the playoffs, boy, do I have trouble cheering for Montreal. 902-405-6000, 1-877-801-8255. Back to the phones. We say hello to Joe. How are you, Joe?
1: Okay, Dan. Did you say who is Jennifer Casey?
0: Jen Casey used to be a producer here for the Rick Howe Show.
1: No. Jennifer Lynn McNeil.
0: No, it was Jen Casey. I worked here. Remember, Jen Casey.
1: And I listened for years daily. Jennifer Lynn McNeil was her name.
0: Was it Jennifer that we had? But we had a Jen Casey too. Are you arguing with me on this point, Joe? Jen Casey worked here and then joined the Snowbirds and then died tragically in an airplane crash. And you're arguing with me on this?
1: No. That's a different Jennifer.
0: Exactly.
1: Yeah. I remember Jennifer Lynn McNeil.
0: Okay. It's on your mind.
1: I'm just wondering, I wanted to call. I waited for a half an hour on the last hour and didn't get on.
0: Busy lines.
1: Not the first time it's happened. I'm wondering, what is your vetting process?
0: First come, first served, Joe.
1: No, when I called in, Parker
0: told
1: answered.
0: Lines, man.
1: When Parker answered, I said, how many people are ahead of me? He said, three. I said, okay, I have a good chance I'll get on. I've even asked before that. I've been on for an hour and not gotten on. Right, not Joe, that my
0: apologies.
1: My opinion is all important.
0: Okay,
1: but
0: I never
1: I wanted to ask the counselors, too late for that now, about these e-bikes. My understanding is these e-bikes are in a trial period. Am I right or wrong?
0: Two-year trial period. We're in year number two.
1: Okay. What's to stop them? From all the evidence that I've seen, and I've walked around the city a lot, I've been pushed off the sidewalk. I see underage kids. Of course, there's no license or insurance, and they're privately owned e-bikes. And then there's this rental company. If the counselors shook their head and just banned all the e-bikes from city streets, from the HRM streets, wouldn't that solve all the manifestations and the problems that have come up as a result of them?
0: There are private citizens that have e-bikes, Joe.
1: Did you hear what I just...
0: I did.
1: Ban them all.
0: Get rid of them all, every one of them.
1: Ban them from use in the city sidewalks and on the streets.
0: Oh, they're banned from the sidewalks. That much we have a bylaw
1: for.
0: No,
1: they're not, because I've never, ever seen one stopped or even heard about it. And the police, I've seen the police drive by them. I've seen it. So if you ban them, if it's becoming an overwhelming problem with all kinds of negative manifestations, if you ban them, I believe, are elephants allowed on the street if someone decided to ride an elephant down the street? I don't know. But where's the common sense in this problematic situation? It's the counselors not taking responsibility for saying, you know what, they're banned. That's the people want to have them and own them and take them outside the city. They want to take them recreational areas where they're allowed, like skateboards.

0: since he seems to think that I don't want to tell everybody Joe's ideas. Let's take it one step further. And Joe, let's put it out there. Joe thinks we should ban e-bikes altogether. Flat out, just cross the board, absolute ban. You agree? 902-405-6000, 1-877-801-8255. That is the number if you want to ban e-bikes altogether, get rid of them, no longer allowed in the city limits. Then by all means, say yes to Joe's proposal. 902-405-6000, 1-877-801-8255. That is the number if you want to join the conversation. Lots of more emails coming in from our conversation about that building on Wise Road. And this thing could really turn into a big problem if we're not careful, right? As I said earlier, I'm concerned that it's not going to ever get occupied because they can't get an occupancy permit and they have to knock those two floors off. Mark writes, he says, those two stories should become affordable low-income units. Bet you that won't happen again, says Mark. Mark, Councillor Austin, and I'm certainly going to have to defer to him because he knows the bylaw better than I do, says that they can't. They can't negotiate with the developer on that building. And that was the only option that they had. Feels to me like there should be a further discussion about that bylaw then, right? If this is the case. But then we have to worry about precedent. And if we let one person go, then what happens on the next development and the development after that and the development after that? Then the city loses control over building heights and densities and those kind of things. Anyway, appreciate the email. 902-405-6000, 1-877-801-8255. We're back after the news.
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1: It is Monday, May the 11th. Good morning. I'm Blake Priddle in downtown Halifax. It is cloudy and 12 degrees. Here's what's making news this hour. A former high-ranking member of Nova Scotia's governing Progressive Conservatives is joining the opposition Liberals. Former Justice Minister Becky Drouin left the Tories in the fall to sit as an independent, citing differences with the government's leadership. Drouin represents the district of Lunenburg West and was elected twice as a member of the Progressive Conservative Party. Drouin was scheduled to make an announcement this morning at a news conference in Bridgewater. The captain of the Blue Nose 2 is celebrating 25 years at the helm of Nova Scotia's iconic schooner. Phil Watson is preparing for another busy season on the historic ship that will take him around Nova Scotia and into its many harbors this summer. Watson's history with the double-masted sailboat stretches back to 1987 when he started as a deckhand. The first version of the Blue Nose 2 was launched back in 1963, 17 years after the original Blue Nose struck a reef off the coast of Haiti and sank, and the replacement vessel underwent a two-year restoration and was relaunched in 2012. In a speech, British Prime Minister Keir Starmer is pledging to bring Britain closer to the EU following last week's big local election losses.
2: What I want to do is take a big leap forward with the EU-UK summit this year and take us closer, both on trade, the economy, defence and security. And that will then be a platform on which we can build as we go forward. And as we do that, I strongly believe we've got to turn our back on the arguments of the past, not open old grievances, but look forward together to how we make this country stronger, how we make this country fairer. And so that's the approach that I will take.
1: AP correspondent John Gambrill reports several nations are trying to help mediate an end to the Iran war, but Washington and Tehran are making demands neither side will accept.
3: These difficulties and these challenges seem insurmountable at the moment, and we are seeing an uptick in attacks both in the Persian Gulf, targeting Gulf Arab countries, as well as ships in the region, as well as increased fire between Israel and the Lebanese militant group Hezbollah, which Iran backs. All these things together could be enough to tip this region back into open war.
1: That was AP correspondent John Gambrill with the report. And more Canadians now say economic growth should be a bigger priority in Canada's energy policy than protecting the environment. A new Angus Reid Institute report is suggesting 61% of Canadians now see economic growth as the biggest priority. That's a shift from 7 years ago, when the same question had 55% of Canadians saying the environment should be the top priority in energy policy. The online poll is also suggesting almost two-thirds of British Columbians support the recently approved $4 billion expansion of Enbridge's West Coast natural gas pipeline, while 55% support the project nationally. 95.7 News Time, 11:33. Right now in downtown Halifax, it is cloudy and 12 degrees. For more news at any time, you can follow us on X or you can visit our website, halifax.citynews.ca.
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0: official. I got a release, not from the Liberal Party. I got a release from the NDP caucus, who were quick off the hop, off the big political news that is happening in Nova Scotia today. NDP leader Claudia Chender making his statements following the news that Lunenburg West MLA Becky Druhan will join the Liberal Party. She says, and I quote, "When MLA Druhan left the PC cabinet and caucus over issues in leadership, we applauded her decision. Today, she has made a step to join the Liberal caucus, and we wish her well. Unfortunately, what we're seeing with the Houston government is a return to the austerity and short-sighted decision-making that characterized the last Liberal government." She goes on to say, "New Democrats are working every day to make life easier, grow a thriving economy that benefits everyone, and value and encourage the arts, culture, and communities that make a special." That from Claudia Chender. So there's the confirmation we were waiting on. It is official that former PC cabinet minister turned independent MLA is now Becky Druhan, an MLA in the Liberal caucus. That grows the Liberal caucus to 3 members now. On the news today. 902-405-6000, 1-877-801, 8255. Where are we here? Let's go to Mariko. Mariko, how are you?
1: I'm good. How are you?
0: I'm good. What's on your mind?
1: So you were talking about the former caller was talking about her vaccine injuries and so on.
0: Right.
1: And you were talking about how, you know, all the officials and scientists you've talked to, everyone's saying that they're safe and effective. So I heard that, and I just wanted to say that actually not all scientists and health professionals agree. And there's a group of us, researchers and so on, that we issued a call to halt the vaccine last March. And we have letter signatories from across Canada, some university professors and so on. And we sent it out to all the MPs and MPPs and some of the key health officials, but we haven't gotten a response. We also sent out a press release to all the major media, but we got very little response. Actually, one podcaster from Nova Scotia replied, and so we did an interview with him. But it's been very hard for us to get the message out because we try, but then, you know, the press don't respond. So I'm really grateful for, you know, you have an open call. I think that's great because then, you know, we can call and, you know, express what news or opinions we have. But it's very hard for us to do that. It's not a popular subject. No one really wants to talk about it. But we have penned a letter and we've listed the scientific concerns that we have that are all backed by,
0: How is your, Mariko, and I appreciate that, Mariko, I do. How is it that your science is different from those that are in charge of, in the public trust of keeping Canadians safe?
1: Right. So, there are people that are designated as our official, you know, Health Canada officials, Public Health of Canada
0: right.
1: officials. And, it's just that, you know, there's a lot of factors involved, I think, in bringing drugs to market and so on. And sometimes, like, alternative views aren't really welcomed.
0: I understand that, Mariko, but I'm curious as to how your science, these doctors and scientists that you have differ so widely from the public health officials in Canada. In fact, the public health officials right across the globe. How is your science different than theirs?
1: We're looking at the data.
0: Right, I imagine they are too, right?
1: And the government doesn't necessarily, like the way, for instance, that vaccine adverse events are recorded, it has to be that, you know, you go to your doctor, you say that I think I have a vaccine adverse event, and then your doctor or someone has to report it. So it takes a lot of initiative for someone to report it. First, you have to kind of believe that it could possibly be the vaccine.
0: Right. So then, I'm not trying to cut you off, Mariko, but I'm just curious as to then how is it that your folks are able to get that data, but the main, and I'm going to call them mainstream scientists, don't?
1: Mm-hmm. Well, actually, it's been very difficult. But for instance, there's DNA contamination in the vial. So some scientists were able to get some vaccine vials and then do their own independent testing. And actually, Health Canada doesn't necessarily check everything. What they do is they check what the pharmaceutical companies present. So the pharmaceutical companies, they do all the testing, and then they give reports to Health Canada, and then Health Canada looks at the report that the pharmaceutical companies did. I always thought that Health Canada was like doing their own testing, but that's not necessarily the case. They may be doing it now that those concerns have been raised. But, you know, those kinds of things, aren't really in the public knowledge either. Like Health Canada, I think, is now doing some tests prompted by some of these concerns. Right. And some Health Canada scientists may be concerned about some of the same concerns we have. So it's not like a black and white thing where...
0: Okay.
1: They're all 100% saying it's safe and all believing that. Like, there's a lot of nuance, and
0: sure.
1: And the official message that comes out has to be kind of a very clear message that they're safe and effective, right? But yeah, there's like science is a bit more complicated, and
0: I appreciate that, yeah, Mariko. I got lots of callers. I want to get to that. Okay, thank you.
1: Yeah, and our website
0: sure.
1: halttohalt.ca.
0: Sorry, I missed it.
1: It's calltohalt.ca, where our letter is.
0: Okay. Appreciate it. Thank you. Okay.
1: Thank you.
0: 902-405-6000, 1-877-801-8255. Hello, Glenn.
2: Hi, Dan. Thank you. Listen, I just want to touch base, speaking to the counselors. You know, I think we need a complete wash of a whole new council. I think we should ban these rental bikes if the private owners of the bikes want to keep theirs. They have to get them registered, licensed, and insured. And they never mentioned one thing about my idea about the garbage, because I know they wouldn't do it. But I think we should just – I can't wait for an election, because I'm voting mine out anyway.
0: Appreciate the call, Glenn. Thank you.
2: Thank you.
0: 902-405-6000, 1-877-801-8255. That is the number. Lots of emails with regards to Joe's suggestion, advocating for a whole cross-the-board ban on e-bikes. I'm just going to grab a very couple of them here. We're almost up against the break. Richard writes, Joe's logic failed early when he missed them already being mostly banned from specific areas, but enforcement not happening. Enforcement is the bigger issue. It's not just e-bikes. Anything on wheels these days seems mostly ignored, from cars blowing past cops on the way to the airport, doing 130 without a care in the world, to bikes playing the suddenly a pedestrian when a convenient card, but to make no mistake, the pedestrians are just as carefree too. Traffic ticket stats are abysmal, and the downward trend from years ago can be easily shown in the numbers. William writes, Dan, what about the hulk of the building? This regards to Wise Road. What about the hulk of the building that remained unfinished on Dunbrack near Old Samborough Road? It stood partially developed for 12 years, and the company has other active developments in HRM. This is Patty Cuddles' district. Stephen writes, no, Joe, we taxpayers already paid for these bike lanes, and many of them are currently underused. That's exactly where these e-bikes and scooters belong, not weaving through traffic or on sidewalks. I also think it's time to require registration and insurance for bicycles, e-bikes, and scooters. At the very least, it could help to recoup some money for the upkeep and maintenance of the bicycle lanes and infrastructures we've already invested in. Just my thoughts. 902-405-6000, 1-877-801-8255. We're back after the break.
3: 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We'll be back with more in a moment.
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0: All right, welcome back. Open hour continues. The lines, there's a couple lines open if you want to join us. 902-405-6000 or 1-877-801-8255. 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That accomplishes the same thing. We'll try to get to as many as we can. Let's say hello to Heidi. Heidi, how are you?
1: Hi, I'm well, thank you. I appreciate this opportunity.
0: What's on your mind?
1: I just wanted to respond to something recent that you said about there not being any COVID vaccine injuries or...
0: I didn't say there wasn't any.
1: Okay. So sorry if I misquoted you. So it sounded like you thought there were almost none or... Nothing to be concerned about?
0: I think that there are, as I said earlier in the show, there's always a risk when you take a vaccine. Doesn't matter if it's COVID, flu, or whatever, right?
1: Sure. So I just wanted to say that I'm not a doctor, so
0: okay. Just
1: as a disclaimer, but I know a lot of people in, you know, sort of my circle of people that I know that definitely had, that were, you know, previously very healthy, that had some, you know, serious health problems occur after, you know, not necessarily their first COVID shot, maybe their second one.
0: Mm-hmm.
1: Among my circle of friends, there was 3 heart attacks. They all survived, but, you know, that was pretty scary. And they were previously very healthy. I had another friend who after her second shot, got a very, very aggressive cancer, and it developed very quickly, and chemo could do nothing for her, and she died very soon after.
0: Sorry to hear that.
1: You know, there's others that also had, you know, there's a guy in my neighborhood who got paralyzed on one side, and almost immediately after his COVID shot.
0: Right.
1: And I think that...
0: Heidi, can I ask you a question?
1: If
0: to the other 2 callers that have called us today that are all first time callers, and I do appreciate that.
1: Sure.
0: But if this was as prevalent, if these vaccine injuries were as prevalent in your circle of friends and in Mariko's circle of friends and Elodie's circle of friends, then why are we not hearing more about this widespread, not only in Nova Scotia or in Canada, but around the world?
1: Okay. That's a good question. I have 2 thoughts that come to my mind. And so one is that people who have gotten injured are largely not being, like, they're being ridiculed when they try to talk about them.
0: Ridiculed by their doctor?
1: Or by society, or, well, doctors are often in denial. They'll just say, I'm sorry, I don't mean to judge any doctors. I should rephrase that. Doctors are often just saying, oh, that's not because of that. There's a lot of people that when they try to share what's happened to them, that people around them are saying, oh, that's nonsense. That can't be because of that. You're an anti-vaxxer. And they're saying, look, I took the vaccine, right? Like, how can you call me an anti-vaxxer?
0: Right.
1: I mean, that was part of Eric Clapton's story, is that, like, the UK, the media, they just, you know, made fun of him and criticized him. I mean, he did what he thought he should, and then he can't play guitar anymore since taking his shots. You know, he's a very famous musician.
0: Yeah.
1: So that's one thing. The other thing is that...
0: But to my point, Heidi, is that, you know, just based off the 3 phone calls that we've taken today on this and the number of people in those people's inner circles that have been hurt by vaccines, you would think that this would be a much larger, more widespread story.
1: Well, I think there are people trying to speak out. But if I may please give another example, like, one of the people that I know that got a serious injury, she was, because she works for the government, she was afraid to report it to the government.
0: But did she report it to her doctor?
1: I'd have to double check with that.
0: Right.
1: I do know that there is, I don't know if you heard about Dr. Charles Hoff. He's a doctor out in BC. And he's just one example of doctors who tried to speak out against them.
0: Right.
1: because he saw what happened to his own patients and how some of his patients had their lives totally ruined, like got seriously disabled from it. And when he tried to speak out, the provincial government just they fired him from one of his jobs. They silenced him. They took him to court. Now he's like he's almost bankrupt now. And that's what they've done. He said that there's lots of other doctors that have contacted him that said, I would like to speak out about this, but I'm afraid they're going to fire me. Like, so this okay. is the kind of pressure that doctors, unfortunately, are under.
0: Sure. Heidi, I'm almost out of time. I want to move on. I appreciate your call.
1: Okay.
0: Thank you.
1: Thank you very much for your time.
0: 902-405-6000, 1-877-801-8255. My doctor. Two immunologists from Dalhousie University that study these things as their job and their reputations on the line. Medical Officer of Health for Nova Scotia. Medical Officer of Health for Canada. World Health Organization. Medical Officer of Health for countries all over the world. And nobody has come forward with a major concern about vaccine injuries. I'm not going to change the way people think, folks. That's just the way it is. And sure, I'm sure people have been hurt by different kinds of shots and vaccines and medications. There's a risk when you take, as I said before, you take a Tylenol. There's a risk when you take an Advil. There's a risk when you take an antihistamine.

there's a risk when you take, as I said before, you take a Tylenol. There's a risk when you take an Advil. There's a risk when you take an antihistamine.

Hi, everybody. Steve Paikin here. The world is changing fast, eh? I'm not sure I've ever experienced anything like it in my 40-plus years of journalism. Where does Canada fit in all of this? From federal politics to foreign policy to in-depth one-on-one interviews, we'll try to help you understand this uncertain era in which we now find ourselves. 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

0: there's a risk when you take, as I said before, you take a Tylenol. There's a risk when you take an Advil. There's a risk when you take a antihistamine. But why is it that nobody in that establishment, that the establishment that is here, Health Canada, the establishment that's here to protect you and I, not a peep, all say that that vaccine is safe. We'll ask that that vaccine is safe. We'll ask Dr. John again on Wednesday, and he'll tell you that that vaccine is safe. We'll talk to Dr. Lisa Barrett on the program tomorrow, who's going to tell you that the vaccine is safe to take. But it seems that we're missing the boat, at least according to these callers, because the circle of people that they associate with seem to be extremely hit hard.
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11: It is Monday, May the 11th. Good afternoon. I'm Blake Priddle in downtown Halifax. It is foggy and 10 degrees. Here's what's making news this hour. A former high-ranking member of Nova Scotia's governing Progressive Conservatives is joining the opposition Liberals. Former Justice Minister Becky Druin left the Tories in the fall to sit as an independent, citing differences with the government's leadership. Druin represents the district of Lunenburg West and was elected twice as a member of the Progressive Conservative Party. Druin was scheduled to make the announcement this morning at a news conference in Bridgewater. The captain of the Blue Nose 2 is celebrating 25 years at the helm of Nova Scotia's iconic schooner. Phil Watson is preparing for another busy season on the historic ship that will take him around Nova Scotia and into its many harbors this summer. Watson's history with the double-masted sailboat stretches back to 1987, when he started as a deckhand. The first version of the Blue Nose 2 was launched in 1963, 17 years after the original Blue Nose struck a reef off Haiti and sank, and the replacement vessel underwent a two-year restoration and was relaunched in 2012. AP correspondent Charles Deledesma reports a French woman and an American have tested positive for hantavirus.
12: Authorities announced the new cases as nations around the world repatriate passengers from a cruise ship hit by an outbreak and quarantine or isolate them. French Health Minister Stephanie List says the woman was among five French passengers repatriated on Sunday to Paris from the MV Hondius, one of the 17 American passengers evacuated and flown to Nebraska, also tested positive for the virus, but is not showing any symptoms, and another had mild symptoms, U.S. health officials said late Sunday. The World Health Organization is recommending close monitoring of the former passengers and many countries quarantining them. I'm Charles Deledesma.
11: There is still no official timeline for how much longer the U.S.-Israel war under Iran

0: will continue. But the latest comments out of Washington and Jerusalem suggest a resolution could still be far off. Here's 95.7's Jamie Palfer with the latest.
1: I don't like it. Totally unacceptable. The reaction on social media from President Donald Trump dismissing Iran's response to the U.S. proposal to end the war. Iranian state media says the response includes sovereignty over the Strait of Hormuz, ending the U.S. naval blockade of Iranian ports, and guarantees of no further attacks. The U.S. and Israel launched the war more than 2 months ago. The biggest sticking point is still the nuclear material inside Iran. Israeli Prime Minister Benjamin Netanyahu was on 60 Minutes last night.
2: If you have an agreement and you go in and you take it out, why not? 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
2: Well, you're going to ask me these questions. I'm going to dodge them.
1: Keep in mind, China is the biggest importer of Iranian oil, and President Trump is heading to Beijing this week to meet with President Xi Jinping. I'm Jamie Palfer.
0: 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It is cloudy and 10 degrees. 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

0: There has been a lot of discussion as of late about interprovincial trade and trade barriers and trade problems with the United States and trade problems within Canada, right? With between different provinces and different organizations. In preparation for our chat today with our next guest, found out that that the government of Canada has 14, count them, 14 different procurement systems. We know how we focused a lot on the military procurement system, given that we're a Navy town, and we know how well that one works. I can't imagine that the 13 other ones work much better. Very pleased to welcome to the show today to tell us a little bit more about this, the co-author of a new McDonald Laurier report, and that's Joe Noss. Joe, how are you?
1: I'm good today. I'm good. I'm glad it's finally sunny on the East Coast. I hope the weather is just as good where you are, my friend.
0: Well, it's foggy and looks like it's trying, but it's spring. It's foggy in Halifax all the time. Yeah. Joe, let's start with the procurement systems, and we have, mm-hmm. as you can appreciate, talk a lot about procurement here, given that we have a rather large shipbuilding facility here that's got a pretty large contract, and we know that we have a bunch of military installations in our part of the world, so military procurement is a thing. I did not know that we have 14 different systems in Canada.
1: Yes. So first off, I want to give credit where credit is due. In our recent paper, we found that Nova Scotia does have the most accessible procurement system. When we talk about 14 systems, what we're really talking about is the federal system as well as each of the provinces, where they all have their own portals, where if you're trying to bid on contracts, you have to go to all of these different convoluted, confusing websites. And of those today, right, Nova Scotia has the best one. Quebec was number two. BC in the government of Canada were number three and four. And when I say best, what do I mean, right? I mean, when you go to this website, is it easy and intuitive to follow? Can you log in? Can you access and find contracts? Are there any barriers to entry for the average layperson who's looking to bid? I would also compare it to Ontario, for example, where not only is the portal confusing, to bid on most municipal contracts in the province of Ontario, you need to pay anywhere from $500 to $2,000, right, a year. And so in that way, many provinces set up different types of barriers to actually competing in what should be a fair public market. But I'm a huge procurement nerd. I'm liable to go sideways talking about it. So I'll pause and let you kind of steer me to some more interesting
0: things. All right, Joe, procurement is there. It was designed, I think, for a specific reason, right? It wanted to be very transparent. It wanted to get Canadians and in our case, Nova Scotians, and I'm putting quotes around this, the best bang for their buck. But that's 100%. Not always the case, is it?
1: Yeah. So I think what's really important here is between all the provinces, when they signed the Canadian Free Trade Agreement in 2017, they all agreed that every contract over 100K for services, 25 to 40K for goods, they disclose who won it at what price for what, right? And the goal is that by disclosing this information, every province, their businesses can effectively compete against each other. A business in Nova Scotia, like Davis Peer, a great consulting firm I've worked with in the past, is able to go and kind of compete for contracts in Ontario unimpeded, right? And that is what we should enable rather than having large multinational corporations who can invest in navigating all these systems, winning all these contracts. But in reality, very few provinces today are actually compliant. As I said at the top, like Nova Scotia, BC, Alberta, these are leaders across the country in terms of meeting these disclosure requirements. So you can today, as any member of the public, go find every contract Nova Scotia has awarded, be it the $50 million contract to Google for some health analytics I think it was like a year and a half ago, or one to Dexter Construction for an $100 million construction project, right? That information is publicly available. But when you look at a province like Ontario, they actually do not disclose any contract that's under essentially these like pre-qualification lists. So they disclose about a fifth to a fourth in comparison with what Nova Scotia discloses. And this means one, there's way less competition. It's harder for new people to break in. And two, we as the public can't hold our governments accountable to the same degree.
0: Is this protectionism then? Is this a government, we use Ontario, for example, protecting Ontario business to make sure that they get the first kind of crack at these contracts?
1: Honestly, most of the time, I wouldn't ascribe malice to a lot of these intentions so much as just inefficiency, right? Like, it is hard to manage all this data, but specifically in the context of Ontario, they enacted the Buy Ontario policy recently, which mandates that if you have over 250 employees in Ontario, you count as an Ontario business. And now every municipality needs to be favoring those who qualify. What the problem with this is IBM Canada qualifies as an Ontario business, but Davis Pier or Dexter, who may not have over 250 employees in Ontario, are in a bad position to actually effectively compete. And so when we talk about these barriers to trade internally, it's exactly these kinds of policies, right? Where we think we're favoring maybe our own province, but in reality, we're just favoring these large multinational companies who continue to take advantage of our governments.
0: You mentioned that the province has signed on as part of the Canada Free Trade Agreement. Joe, is this in danger of getting renegotiated when we go through this process in July?
1: Yeah, and I'm hopeful, though, that we agree to shared disclosures, because if all this data is out there, that's when the real fun begins. We can start to identify ways to actually consolidate purchasing across the provinces. For example, every government across the country uses Microsoft in some way. All of them make contracts with Microsoft individually, which means we don't get the power of collective purchasing and bargaining. But if this data is actually disclosed, if we're all actually sharing this information in a standardized way, we can start to gain additional leverage and really drive savings. The other piece I'd add here is just that Nova Scotia is actually a leader across the country in Buy Canadian. When we did our analytics on vendor ownership, Nova Scotia has about 76% of every dollar going to Canadian-owned firms. And the vast majority of the dollars that are going to foreign-owned firms are for pharmaceuticals, right? Which is a hard thing to get around.
0: Right.
1: You compare that to a province like Manitoba, where it's only about 75%, or even Quebec, where it's closer to 69%, right? Nova Scotia is doing a pretty good job there as well.
0: Should we have one system for all, one ring that represents them all, one procurement system in Canada?
1: I think 100%. I think every time we have duplicative effort, we're all managing these different systems, it just leads to more problems, inefficiency, confusion. I'm very optimistic because I do think there's a lot of buy-in from the feds today. I think there's a lot of motion. Actually, one of the former heads of procurement in Nova Scotia is in the city of Toronto now. She's doing a great job. Like, I think there's a lot of civil servants who are making the push in the right direction. What often limits them is politicians not taking seriously the importance of sharing data, disclosing data, and actually making our procurement systems as fair and open as possible.
0: Joe, the report is available where?
1: McDonaldLaurier.ca.
0: Joe, appreciate your time, sir.
1: Appreciate it. Have a great rest of the day. Thank you very much.
0: That is Joe Nossi, is the founder and CEO of Publicis, also the co-author of this new report from the McDonald Laurier Institute on trade barriers when it comes to procurement. Procurement is a mammoth beast, right? And I think, just to put my kind of spin on it, if you're going to have the best procurement system in the world, and Joe a couple of times said that Nova Scotia is a leader in Canada when it comes to procurement, there's also many instances, and have been many instances under the Houston government, where contracts have been awarded outside the procurement process and without tender or contract. And that would kind of defeat the purpose, wouldn't it? Just saying. Going to take our break here on the program. When we come back, we're going to get an update on the ongoing long-term care strike, a conversation with CUPE Representative Kim Kale after the break.
2: 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We'll be back in a moment.
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0: All right, welcome back. We know that the strike at long-term care facilities here in Nova Scotia continues. I drove by the folks on the picket line out on Lacewood Drive this morning on the way to work, and that strike doesn't look like there's any kind of end in sight. Very pleased to welcome back to the show today to tell us a little bit more about where we're at and what's up. That is a representative of CUPE, and that's Kim Kale. Kim, how are you?
13: I'm well. How are you, Dan?
0: I'm good, Kim. Boy, we keep having these conversations, and it seems that we're just kind of having an old LP record that's stuck on skip, right? It seems to be the same thing after same thing.
13: Yes, for sure. Unfortunately, right?
0: So. All right, yeah, unfortunately, yeah, for sure. Kim, let's go back to last week. We know that there was a new round of talks last week. The province came back to the table. Tell me a little bit about what happened there.
13: So, yes, you're right. We came back to the table at 5 o'clock last Thursday, and, you know, the parties exchanged proposals back and forth. What we received from government was the same old offer with 2 years added to it, which in itself, I mean, we wouldn't have been opposed to look, you know, entertain that idea of having a longer collective agreement since we're all 3 years into this one already.
0: Right.
13: The problem with it is, which is the economic that they were offering for 2027 and 2028 was only 1.25%, which is way below what inflation is being predicted to be for those years, right? So we pushed back on that, and the employer come back, and then they reduced it down to 5 years with a 1.5%, but it still wasn't feasible for us to accept it, unfortunately. The union, you know, amended their proposal and, you know, moved a lot, bring in our wage proposal, so it will be less, but the government still wouldn't entertain the idea.
0: And then the talks went through the night, and then you both left, and we still don't have a deal.
13: Exactly. Unfortunately, right? So our members, well, the members never left the picket line.
0: Right.
13: So the pickets were continued on Friday and through the weekend, and they will continue with two more locals joining in the Cape Breton area on Thursday.
0: Kim, couple of people I chatted with this weekend, one person came up to me at a grocery store, another person I was having a conversation with, both have family members in long-term care that are impacted by this strike, and they're saying that that their family members are starting to become increasingly concerned, saying that they're being taken care of, but they're not getting all the services that they normally would. Is that kind of what you're hearing from your members as well?
13: From the members and from the employers over the course of the last, I'll say, 2 weeks, week and a half, 2 weeks, You know, the employers that have been looking for additional staff to go in. So like the recreation and the physio aid and the occupational therapy aides, which were deemed non-essential by the employers, they're now asking for them to be able to go in and work some with the residents to help with, you know, mental capacity and range of motion exercises and et cetera. So through this whole process, each local has a joint essential services committee. So that those requests are being dealt with daily through those committees. And for the most part, I mean, the union's allowing them to go back in. We haven't been pushing back too awful bad. But again, with the flu breakouts and stuff, their staff or the staff that the employers are requesting is getting more and more, like the higher numbers. So it is having an effect on our strikes, but we, you know, the residents come first, right?
0: Right. And that essential workers agreement that you have with the province, it remains intact, and you just described it, that your members are going in to do their jobs when required?
13: Yes. Yeah, so each local has their own separate essential services agreement with right. the employer. It's not just one for the province, right? So they you know, some of them haven't changed because some of the work sites haven't been dealing with flu outbreaks or, you know, the need for increased staffing. But other work sites, you know, they're dealing with the flu season and, you know, wanting the physio and the recreation back. So they've been dealing with it daily at the JESC meeting, so the Joint Essential Services Committee meeting. So.
0: Kim, I've taken questions from people out there wondering why the union won't bring this offer that it doesn't seem to change from the province. You said this is, I think, the fifth go-around that they brought this same deal to the table. Why you won't send that to your members to have them vote on it and have a number once and for all of either for or against?
13: So that's not the process in bargaining right. at any point in time, right? So we have a provincial protocol in place. It's a signed legal document that was, you know, just negotiated and signed off on long before the lead table even started that outlines how bargaining is supposed to happen. So the only way that a vote can happen is if our provincial bargaining committee, along with the lead table bargaining committee, agree with the proposal that's on the table and take it back to the members of the lead table, which is St. Vincent's, for them to vote. And if they voted in favor for it or turned it down, but if it was in favor of for it, it would then go out to the rest of the locals. At no time historically in any sector has the government ever demanded for a proposal to be sent out to be voted on by the individual locals. That's just not how bargaining happens.
0: Kim, we know that that, and this is the case in most strikes, that there tends to be animosity, shall I say, between the bargaining units that have been hammering at this for so long. Should the premier step into this? Should he get involved in the negotiation?
13: It'd be nice if he'd stay in the province, so he could.
0: fair point.
13: Sorry, but absolutely. I mean, he should be more involved, so he knows exactly what's happening. Something needs to be done to show the respect to these members and to these, you know, hardworking employees that, you know, deserve to have as close to a living wage as possible. We certainly don't expect the government to come through to pay exactly what the living wage is in the particular areas in the province, but they have got to come through to make, you know, substantial wage increases for these classifications that are poverty level lines, right?
0: Right. Kim, we're well into 4 weeks or longer for some in this strike, and as I said off the top, doesn't look like there's any immediate end in sight, even close to being around the corner. That being said, you know, you've got folks that have been out of work for or on the picket line for this long, and of course the strikes are tough on everybody. Have you lost any members, and what's morale like?
13: No, as far as I know, we haven't lost any members. I mean, I wouldn't know exactly what's happening from a day-to-day basis on every picket line. There's 32 picket lines across
0: right.
13: the province, right?
0: Yeah.
13: Yeah. So I, as far as I know, we have no members have resigned or whatever. They continue to, you know, participate in providing the work under the essential services agreement and continue to participate on the picket lines. And the energy and the morale still on the lines is quite amazing. Like, it's been like that since day one when the first bunch went out the 13th of April. So I did take the time on Wednesday and toured some of the picket lines in the Halifax area. And I was just, you know, overwhelmed with the dedication of these members and the conviction to, you know, stand strong until, you know, government gives them something that is worth taking back for a vote.
0: Kim, appreciate your time. I know it's a busy time, and I would imagine I know the answer to this last question. You ready to go back to the table?
13: Absolutely.
0: Well, hopefully the government's listening. Kim, I appreciate it.
13: Thanks so much.
0: That's Kim Kale, QP representative, joining here, us on the show. It's almost a month, folks, for some of these people. And as I said during our interview, and I said earlier in the day today, that a couple of people have came up to me this past weekend saying that they have parents or family members inside these long-term care facilities, and they're really starting to notice a change in their loved ones, that they're not getting the same services that they have become accustomed to, and sometimes a difficult conversation to have with family members that may not have a complete understanding as to why this is happening. So, it's a tough situation, and I just urge everybody just to get back to the table. There's no way we're going to come to a conclusion on this labor disagreement without having talks. It'll never get solved until you sit across the table from somebody else and collectively bargain. That's how the process works. That's going to do it for this edition of the show. My thanks to all of our guests who joined us today and imparted their knowledge upon us. I learn something every day. I hope that you do. Thanks to everybody who picked up the phone and dialed the numbers and joined the conversation in the open hours. Always a lot of fun. I look forward to them every single day. And also to those of you who sent us emails and didn't get to them all, my apologies. Maybe we'll carry or pick up the conversation tomorrow. Don't forget, tomorrow's Change My Mind Tuesday. Make sure you tune in for that one. That's always a lot of fun. Thanks to Parker, intern Parker, on the other side of the glass, who took his first go around at the system, and no, you didn't break it, dude. This happens. And of course, with a watchful eye over Parker is our forever producer, and that is Vanessa Vanenez, who does outstanding work each and every day here on the program. I mentioned that it is Change My Mind Tuesday. Tomorrow, we're going to do that. In the second hour, hour number three, is Dr. Rob Thacker. If you have a science question, get them ready. Dr. Rob is looking forward to trying to answer some of your questions. You saw something in the sky. Was it a bird? Was it a plane? Or was it just Rob's telescope? We'll have to figure all that stuff out as part of Science Files, and that's going to happen in hour number three tomorrow. Until tomorrow, everybody, the sun's supposed to come out. Let's cross our fingers, be well, and remember, it's important to be kind to one another.
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0: I thought I'd begin the week with a bit of a good news story. If you remember back several weeks ago, we had Nova Scotia singer-songwriter Adam Baldwin into the studio on the eve of the release of the movie that was based on one of his songs. The movie is called Little Lorraine. It's a truly Nova Scotian story. The plot is a story out of work coal miners who are offered a job on a lobster boat. Then that turns into a drug smuggling operation involving local funeral homes. The movie is based off Baldwin's song Lighthouse in Little Lorraine, and Baldwin tells the story of the movie's director, Andy Hines, who is a Grammy-nominated music video director that thought it should be a full-length film, and here we are. Little Lorraine has become a hit, playing here in Halifax and selling up shows out in Cape Breton. The movie now showing across Canada at select theaters and is putting rural Nova Scotia, particularly Cape Breton, on the map. This is just the latest Nova Scotia success story when it comes to the film industry. We know that our part of the world has become a marquee destination for film and television producers. If you've been around Argyle Street as of late, you've no doubt seen some of the people working on Lillian Next Door. That's a film starring Jane Alexander, who lives in Lockport, Nova Scotia, by the way. You likely have seen the series from its streaming on a streaming service near you, and a lot of that is shot around Beaver Bank and Lower Sackville and in parts of the Sackville River. And let's not forget Sullivan's Crossing, where I've seen shots of Lawrencetown Beach and Mahone Bay and Chester. These are just the most recent. We've seen many movies and television shows that have been made here in our province, not only because of the abundance of beautiful locations and vistas, but because of the very deep talent pool that we have here in Nova Scotia who work behind the cameras on these productions. We know that the arts community was clearly targeted for cuts in the last provincial budget. That's become a bit of a norm for the sector. Maybe the success of Little Lorraine and From and Sullivan's Crossing can remind the powers that be that the arts community is important, it contributes to our economy, and puts Nova Scotia in front of a lot of eyes. That's the kind of marketing that money can't buy. I'm Dan Hallstrand. That's just my opinion.

0: everybody, and welcome to Monday. Got through the weekend. It was a mixed bag, certainly when it became a little bit of a wet one on Sunday for Mother's Day, which was, I don't think many people were too upset about having all that rain yesterday, given that we've been through the drought situation that we've been through. But if you had plans with mom outside, you likely had to pivot a little bit yesterday and get inside and celebrate your mom's. And I hope that mom's had a wonderful day right across Nova Scotia, right across Canada yesterday. More showers are in the forecast for today. That means another wet one. I see people outside with the umbrellas today. The good news is that it's supposed to begin to clear tomorrow afternoon, and then we're into more sunshine Wednesday and Thursday, so a chance to dry out. I was out for a walk on Saturday around Belcher's March, which is in my neighborhood, and I noticed a lot of the trees were starting to bud and starting to pop, as they say. And I think we're going to probably see a bunch of that really bright green start to hit the trees here, probably when the sun pops out. So it's a wonderful time of the year. We get those brand new leaves, the brand new color, and things start to take shape. And I know many of you are looking forward to spring actually starting, considering we're almost halfway through May already. Some big speculation today, very quickly before we get to our counselors, some big speculation today. There's going to be a bit of a bombshell of an announcement on the political, provincial political scene. There's the Liberal Party has made an announcement that they're going to have a news conference in Bridgewater around 11 o'clock this morning. And the speculation is that now independent MLA, former PC cabinet minister Becky Druhan, is going to join the Liberal caucus as we start to talk about things like floor crossing. And looks like it may be happening here. This one's a bit different, right? To set the table, Druhan was, of course, a cabinet minister and then sat as an independent. And if the rumors are true, and we'll know at 11 o'clock, then we'll now become a member of the Liberal caucus. So not the traditional floor crossing that we've seen as of late, but still a floor crossing. So that might be something you want to talk about when we open up the telephone lines here in about 50 minutes time. Also, the long-term care strike continues in our part of the world. More homes have joined the strike today as that thing carries on. We're well into 4 weeks, and more and more people are sending me emails and coming up to me on the weekend and saying that they are noticing a difference in the level of care that their family members are receiving, those that are in the long-term care facilities as the strike continues to roll on. We know there was some discussions last week that didn't accomplish the goal of coming to a contract, but that's the way that contracts come, right? We have to have negotiations, and let's hope that this thing, they get back to the bargaining table on this thing. It is Monday here on the program. That means, of course, it is tradition that it is time now for our Counselors on the Hot Seat segment. And I'm very pleased to welcome a pair of counselors to the show today, one sitting in front of me here in the studio and the other on the phone. We'll start with the counselor on the phone, and that's Catherine Morse. Counselor Morse, welcome back.
1: Thanks, Dan. Good to be back.
0: I'm glad you're here. And in the studio with me today, sitting across from me looking out at the window at the wet roads, is District 5 Councillor, and that's Sam Austin. Sam, how are you?
2: I'm good, Dan. I was actually just admiring the fuzzy trees that you were describing earlier.
0: This is that time of the year where everything kind of pops, right? We get
2: it
0: that.
2: It is.
0: That
2: this is from the ninth floor vista up here. There's a good overview of the North End.
0: 902-405-6000, 1-877-801-8255. It wasn't so foggy, Sam. You could see Dartmouth. Some days we can.
2: Well, that's the best view.
0: I knew you were going to say that. 902-405-6000, 1-877-801-8255. If you have a question for our counselors, this is an opportunity to do so. Again, 902-405-6000, 1-877-801-8255. You can send us an email as well. The address to do that is mine, Dan, D-A-N dot Allstrand, A-H-L-S-T-R-A-N-D at rci.rogers.com. That accomplishes the same thing. I'm going to start with you this morning, Councillor Morse. I read a story in the Herald today about a big development that's happening around the Mount, around Mount St. Vincent, that was originally scheduled for about 7,000 units. There are another 3,500 now have been requested at the Seton Ridge development. Tell me a little bit about this ask and if this is something that the city would consider.
1: Yes, this was originally approved in 2016 for around 7,000, population of 7,000. Only just learning myself in the last few weeks that they're looking to add a few stories on some of the high rises out there, which would, of course, increase the population. So this is just in review right now with HRM planners, and they're looking at the implications. Of course, when you add more people, you usually it impacts transportation and the number of vehicles and that sort of thing. So all of that is under review right now. I don't have necessarily a lot of concerns about it as a one-off. But it's just when I look at the cumulative impact, because there have been other large developments proposed for the area, I do have some concerns about kind of the rate at which we're growing and adding. And when you look at it all together, it's kind of a big picture. So that'll have to be understood a little bit better as the planners are working on it.
0: I think it's important to note that this isn't certainly going to happen in the next year, right? I think it's a 12-year long project.
1: Yeah, it's about 10 years. They're just building some of the roads, access roads right now. They're not paved yet, but they've been working on transforming that hill into a foundation and getting the pipes and infrastructure in there. So they're still doing that. And the build out will be another 7, 8, 9 years or so.
0: We could see a significant influx of people living in that part of the world, Councillor Morris, with this development and the one off Regency Park Drive, which is also another large one. So any concern that the infrastructure that supports it, the roads and such, are going to be pushed to their limits, if not over?
1: Well, it certainly makes a stronger case for getting bus rapid transit and improved transit connections for the area. We have pretty good transit connections now, and we have a big bus terminal at Lacewood, but we really need to step it up on the transit side.
0: 902-405-6000, 1-877-801-8255. You're not off the hook, Councillor Austin. I promise. We took a lot of calls last week. And for whatever reason, the discussion returned to that building in Dartmouth that was built with two extra stories.
3: Mm-hmm.
0: It seems to be the consensus, at least with the people that call the show and email us, that they don't think that those two stories are ever going to come off, that it's just that there's going to be some kind of deal that gets worked out between the city and the developer. Despite the fact we asked the mayor about it, and he said, well, we really can't work out a deal. This is kind of the only option that we have. So, councillor for that area, what's your thoughts on that building?
3: The mayor is correct. It is one of these, it's an unfortunate situation. I know there's a lot of folks out there speculated. It was like, they were just trying to pull a fast one, right? This was bad judgment combined with misunderstanding of the bylaw, right? I'm confident there wasn't an ill intent in terms of let's just build and ask for forgiveness. There was negligence in terms of let's just build, the paperwork will catch up with us, we're within the bylaw, but they fundamentally misunderstood what the bylaw's built form provisions were. And so then that leaves us in this unfortunate situation. Certainly the dominant feedback that I received from folks in my district were, well, why don't you let them keep the two floors, but they can't profit from it. It has to be used for affordable housing. And council had a really good discussion about that. And it's very clear legally we are not able to do things like that. We can only consider this from a planning basis. We can't take those kinds of things into account. And once you can't do that, it's just like there is nowhere to go on this. So I don't see any potential for negotiation with the city at this point because we can't. We can't negotiate. Council has also made its decision now. So they can't get an occupancy permit unless those two floors are removed. So the ball is in their court.
0: The affordable housing piece aside, there has also been discussion about there's a park nearby that has been offered to be upgraded and grown. That is that under the same deal?
3: The same thing. We can only consider this on the basis of the planning merits. We can't approach this from that kind of more, you know, there's what's legal and then there's what's just, and you try and have those things line up, but they don't always inhabit the same space. And on this one, legally, we can only look at this from a planning basis. We can't get into, well, we'll let you keep your two floors, but you're going to have to pay through the nose in other ways to benefit the community. We just can't do it.
0: Any concern because of the cost? It can't be cheap to take two floors off of a building. Any concern that that to the developer will just walk away and leave that building as it is?
3: Well, I don't know where their finances are. I mean, we'll cross that bridge if we get to it. I mean, there's a substantial investment even in the floors that remain. So, you know, hopefully it doesn't come to that. But if it does, well, you know, it wouldn't be the first time that there is a derelict building around town.
0: 902-405-6000, 1-877-801-8255. Counselors, I'm going to ask you very quickly another question, and then we'll get to the phones. I was reading a little bit earlier today, and I'll start with you, Counselor Austin, that one of the parkades, the privately owned parkades on Spring Garden Road at Park Lane, has tripled its daily rate for people to park. I think it's gone from $10 to $40. Some concern in that part of the world because that was an inexpensive place to park, given that the city has raised its parking fees. Unintended consequence, perhaps?
3: Well, I mean, from what I gather, I mean, I don't think it's the city raising its fees for on street that is causing Park Lane to triple their rates. I mean, they're looking around, they're a business, they're saying, what's the market rate going? And we're seeing more people are being ordered back to the office. So suddenly you got more parking demand. So I think they just looked at it and said, well, hey, we can charge more for this.
0: Councilor Morris?
1: Yeah, it's supply and demand. they saw an opportunity, so it's going up.
0: Because it's a private lot, obviously, nothing that the city has
3: no
0: say on that,
3: we
0: right?
3: don't regulate the price of parking on private lots.
0: 902-405-6000, 1-877-801-8255. We're going to take a break and we'll head to the phones. You're listening to Counselors on the Hot Seat. This is Nova Scotia Today. We're back in minutes.
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0: All right, welcome back. It is the Monday edition of Nova Scotia Today, and that means it is time for Counselors on the Hot Seat. This is your opportunity to ask questions of our counselors in the studio today. Counselor Sam Austin on the phone, Counselor Catherine Morse. If you have a question, 902-405-6000 or 1-877-801-8255. Let's go right to the phones, and we say hello this morning to Glenn. Glenn, how are you?
1: Good, Dan. Thank you. And counselors, good morning. Two quick questions and a suggestion. Are the enforcement officers out for the e-scooters and the e-mobility bikes?
2: Yeah, so I'm not sure off the top of my head exactly what our enforcement looks like on that. We do have a contract with the company. My experience is they are pretty responsive to issues around, like, you know, these things getting left in places that they're not supposed to. But if you're talking about, like, people, I mean, I see them too, right? Like the someone on the e-scooter going along with no helmet. That is an HRP enforcement thing. And I think Councillor Morris has certainly raised at council numerous times about the need for better HRP traffic enforcement, not just with e-scooters, but just across the board.
0: Councillor Morris?
3: Yes. I mean, I would encourage people to, you know, if you see a particular problem, to contact HRM through 311, or if it's something like a helmet violation, to contact HRP. It's very helpful if people can report these things as they observe them, and we'll try to stay on top of it.
0: Back to you, Glenn.
1: Okay. That, to me, counselors, that's kind of useless, but I'm going to move on from that. Don't you think that is going to be very, very hard to control in this city, because the cyclists are even breaking the rules, and they've been on the streets for and with no helmets and on the sidewalks for years. So, you know, I'm just going to move on. But, you know, I think that we're spending $90,000 on these enforcement officers, and I don't know why Bird Canada isn't. And we're also spending $111,000 on the project managers, which that's another something else Bird Canada should be doing. So I'm going to make a suggestion on another topic very quickly. And what do you think, counselors, on a spearheading a campaign every spring for trash pickup, make a slogan contest for the trash, put it on the airwaves, have a contestant win for the best slogan, volunteers spearheaded by the counselors to go out on the streets with the volunteers, helping to pick up trash, knocking on doors, getting donations so it doesn't affect our tax base, and have bylaw officers out full force, and just make it a community of it. Every counselor look after their own district, and put a bit of spirit into the city.
0: Thanks,
1: just
0: Glenn. I guess we'll let's roll it back here to Glenn's point about enforcement.
2: Yeah, so the only thing I would add is that this isn't a particular scooter or cyclist problem. This is a human problem. I mean, you don't have to look far on the road. I've noticed that drivers these days, because this traffic congestion has worsened. I mean, the number of people that sail through in front of you, like not just pushing the yellow, but the last car, like going through on red, people distracted driving with, looking at their phones while they're driving along. There's no shortage of traffic infractions, and, you know, the scooters are kind of very visible because they're very new, but this is a human problem.
0: But do we need to update, and I know we already have updated the rules to get them off the sidewalks, Councillor Austin.
2: It's an enforcement issue. They're not supposed to be on the sidewalks.
0: Right, and I understand that part, but these things are to the point now where they're essentially motorcycles, particularly the bicycles with the big over, what is it, 500 watt engines that they have on the, or motors that they have on the back of them. Do we need to update the rules to give police more opportunities to enforce
2: I don't think it's an issue of updating the rules. I think it's an issue of, like, and, you know, in fairness to HRP, they've had some difficult couple of years in terms of retention of officers. And the first priority for HRP is always to fill the patrol shift so that, you know, when you call 911, there's someone to respond. They've tended to, when they face these labor shortages, it's the community response officers, it's the traffic unit where bodies have been borrowed road from. And so it's been a slow process to get the traffic unit back up and fully staffed. But even at fully staffed for the size of the city, I think it's undersized. And it's an issue of needing more resources into policing, which is a little bit of a thorny issue.
0: Fair enough. Councillor Morse.
3: Yeah, I agree with everything Sam is saying there on policing. And I think what it speaks to is leasing. And I think what it speaks to as well, more people using the motorized bikes, and there's more demand for that, the scooters, different ways of getting around. So, we have to continue to give people more options for getting around the city, better infrastructure, safer lanes for people to use, other types of vehicles besides cars. That's not saying that we're not going to work on our roads as well, but we just have to keep improving the infrastructure to give people more options for getting around.
0: Would this ever, Councillor Austin, become a bylaw enforcement issue? I mean, obviously, just all the things you were just describing with HRP, would that ever come into the realm of compliance to enforce some of these rules?
2: Possibly. I mean, we're looking, it's a slow process, but I mean, there is a lot of work being done on police reform, looking at how we can do things differently. And my go-to example is always paramedics, right? Before the 1970s, if you needed transport to the hospital, in some places you get carried in a hearse because that was the only vehicle that had a place you could lie down in. But it was oftentimes police that would carry people to the hospital. The idea of paramedics came about. Think about it, because it's so obvious that this was a much better way to handle this. And I think we're going to see similar sorts of things in policing. We've launched like the care team here in the urban core now, where, if it's a non-emergency and you're having some kind of like, say, mental health distress, there's now civilian response that can go and attend to that call. So we're starting into that stuff, and whether or not we can do that with some of our traffic enforcement, it's something that I'm open to looking at, but whether or not it's feasible or not, I can't say at this stage.
0: Councillor Morris, you think this could ever become a compliance issue rather than taxing the police with somebody not wearing a helmet?
3: Yeah, I'd like to see us move in that direction, but we also could do more with technology. I mean, we could do more with photo radar. We're moving towards making sure our parking enforcement staff, for example, have little computers they can use when they're out in the field to double check on all of the license plates and be more efficient.

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12: It is Monday, May the 11th. Good afternoon. I'm Blake Priddle in downtown Halifax. It is cloudy and 10 degrees. Here's what's making news this hour. A former high-ranking member of Nova Scotia's governing Progressive Conservatives is joining the opposition Liberals. Former Justice Minister Becky Drouin left the Tories in the fall to sit as an independent, citing differences with the government's leadership. Drouin represents the district of Lunenburg West and was elected twice as a member of the Progressive Conservative Party. The captain of the Blue Nose 2 is celebrating 25 years at the helm of Nova Scotia's iconic schooner. Phil Watson is preparing for another busy season on the historic ship that will take him around Nova Scotia and into its many harbors this summer. Watson's history with the double-masted sailboat stretches back to 1987 when he started as a deckhand. The first version of the Blue Nose 2 was launched back in 1963, 17 years after the original Blue Nose struck a reef off Haiti and sank, and the replacement vessel underwent a 2-year restoration and was relaunched back in 2012. Ontario's health minister says three people in the

0: province with connections to a deadly hantavirus outbreak remain without symptoms. Here's Sylvia Jones with more.
1: The couple in Grey Bruce absolutely is still self-isolating. They continue to be asymptomatic, and obviously the local public health unit is monitoring closely. We do have a third individual in the Peel region who is also isolating and being monitored by the local public health unit.
0: Jones says the three individuals are not currently being tested for the rodent-borne illness. U.S. President Donald Trump says Iran's response to the U.S. short-term proposal to end the war in Iran is unacceptable. There had been hope for an agreement to temporarily reopen the Strait of Hormuz to allow for further talks for a longer-term deal.
2: This negotiation was meant to give space for another negotiation that would potentially reopen the Strait of Hormuz to have ships be able to go through. Iran was going to ease up there. And the United States was also going to ease off on the blockade. It is now not clear if that will happen. And until that happens, it's certainly not clear that there would be a bigger deal to end this overall conflict, which is now in a ceasefire, but a very fragile one at best.
0: That was ABC News White House correspondent Karen Travers. 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
4: All right, we got lots of calls, so we're going to get right to it here. This is Counselors on the Hot Seat. In case you're just joining us in the studio, District 5 Counselor, that's Sam Austin on the phone. District 10 Counselor, that's Catherine Morris. The number is 902-405-6000 or 1-877-801-8255. We'll kick off the second half of this with Gloria. Gloria, how are you?
5: I'm great. Did you see that hockey game?
4: Yeah, the Canadiens fans are not leaving me alone this morning, I can tell you that.
5: What a game.
4: Yeah, what a game. They found the way to score. That's like five goals in two games. That's
5: and that Dobas, he's unbelievable.
4: Yeah, no doubt. No doubt. Your question for our counselors, Gloria?
5: My question, I'll ask this to Sam since he's in his district.
4: Sure.
5: Sam, the building on Wise Road, I hear you say you can't do anything legally about it. Are you aware that a precedent has already been set since his in his district?
4: Sure.
5: Sam, the building on Wise Road, I hear you say you can't do anything legally about it. Are you aware that a precedent has already been set for somebody building a building without a permit and allowed to keep it?
6: There's the mic. What I was saying is not that we can't do anything about it, that we can't negotiate it. The precedent, I think there was 30 years ago, mid-90s, there was a building on Brunswick Street that was built an extra floor in the council.
5: Sam,
6: let me finish.
5: When I was on council, I'm talking about that one, Brunswick Street. One when I was on the council that was built on the arm. A dwelling, the planning came, and were telling us it had to be removed. Mr. Traves came down and spoke in favor of the developer keeping it. I wasn't going to ask him to tear it down anyway, but it stayed. I could give you the name, but I wouldn't do that on the air. But ask Mr. Traves.
6: Okay.
5: So that's a precedent already.
6: Well, I mean, I think, I don't know that one, so I'll have to take it away.
5: Well,
6: I mean,
5: I've the told one that you we've what all, it is. Well, it's very plain.
6: Gloria,
5: it was a building without a permit.
6: Gloria, can you not interrupt when I'm trying to talk here?
5: Yeah.
6: Okay, so the situation on Wise, like the legal advice we have, like, because, I mean, the main thing I heard from people was a willingness to, like, you know what, let them keep it if it's all going to be affordable housing. But the legal advice we had is
5: I've heard all that.
6: Just planning.
5: Yeah, I've heard all that. I've heard all that two or three times. But my question is, a precedent has already been set. And if the developer knows about that, then he should use it. Because you can't be fair to one person and unfair to another. Anyway, I'll let that go. My other question, and this is for both you and Catherine, why would you not meet with the developers instead of asking for a staff report?
4: Developers where, Gloria?
5: About the streets and the roads.
6: Do you mean Councillor White's motion about changing?
5: Yes.
6: I mean, I'm open to meet with anyone, pretty much. The process there was Councillor White brought forward a motion for a staff report, and now staff will go out and do their work, and part of that will be engaging with the development community. It's a staff report request. It's just a starting point. It's not a decision.
5: Why wouldn't you meet with the developers when I was on council?
6: Nobody asked me. I mean, we've just started this discussion.
5: Well, you could have suggested it. We had a problem with some road work, and we met with the road builders, sat down, had a great meeting, worked it all out. And I think if you had done that, you would have been in a far better position today.
6: Well, I think you're misunderstanding where the process actually is. This is just the beginning. There's a whole discussion to be had.
5: Yeah, I know, but why waste a staff report?
6: Well, I think there's been enough.
5: The developers.
6: Well, I think there's been enough concern. I mean, certainly, I don't think a week goes by where.
5: Again, I agree with you.
6: Gloria, can you let me finish my thought, please?
5: So, Sam, you're saying the same thing that I've heard.
6: Well, how am I saying the same thing? You keep interrupting me. I'm not able to say anything.
4: Let's calm her down here a little bit. Councillor Austin.
6: What I was going to say there is that there's not a week that goes by, and I think everyone in the urban core, especially with all the construction, we do hear concerns from pedestrians, from cyclists that are upset about the fact. Again, can you stop interrupting?
4: All right, Sam,
6: otherwise, I'm
4: done
6: here.
4: Finish your thought.
6: So you keep, we hear from folks all the time regarding the construction encroaching on the road and that causing problems. And so there's a real public concern about this. And there's also a balance to be struck with. We all know we need construction. We're in a housing crisis. We need the development. So there's a balance to be had. And I think Councillor White asking for a staff report on this, when we do receive lots of complaints, lots of concerns about this, is a totally valid thing to do. And it's part of our process. And so part of the process will be that the development community will get a chance to have some input into that.
5: Okay,
6: so, and
5: Sam,
6: then
5: will you let
6: back.
5: Me speak now?
6: I am done. Yes,
5: speak.
6: Go ahead.
5: Yeah. Why wouldn't it have been easier to sit down with the developers? I know those problems exist. Anybody who goes around the city knows those problems exist. But to sit down with the developers, I'm sure they would tell you what they can do and can't do. And that would save a staff report and a lot of time. I'll let that go. I have one more quick comment.
4: Very quickly.
5: You're driving down Prince Albert Road in the wonderful Dragonfly Park that I helped them get there, notice that there are at least six of those bicycles on that parkland. And if you're okay with that, then I have a problem.
4: The bird bicycles, is that what you're talking about, Gloria? The blue ones?
5: Yes.
4: Okay. Thank you. I appreciate the call.
5: On that little parkland. Thanks a lot.
4: Have a good one.
6: We can take a look if there's concern about a specific spot. Bird has been pretty responsive about geofencing locations when there's feedback like that. So if it's, I think she's meaning the ones right by the Welcome to Dartmouth sign. So if that's, you know, a location that folks feel isn't appropriate, we can shift that.
4: Councillor Morris, there was, to further the discussion that Gloria started, we had a conversation last week with the Construction Association of Nova Scotia that are raising concerns that that they're not being consulted on big project ideas. Your thoughts on that?
7: I'm not sure what you're referring to. I mean, I can comment on Gloria's point there about, well, you know, why wouldn't we meet with the developers first? I mean, our role at Regional Council is to try to find a balance between the needs of our residents and the use of the roads for safety reasons and the development that's going on in the city. We can't just let the developers write all the policy in the city. We have to, you know, find a balance. I think it makes sense to ask for a staff report about how to improve pedestrian safety around construction sites and see what kind of policies we can come up with that work across the city, and then talk to the developers once we have some specifics that we can take to them. We need to make it work for the city, work for everyone, but we can't let one group write the policy in the city. We need to have some independent look at it from our city staff. So I supported Councillor White's motion. I think it was a good one.
4: 902-405-6000, 1-877-801-8255. We go back to the phones and welcome Casey to the program. Casey, how are you?
8: I'm good, thanks. How are you?
4: Good. Your question for the councillors, please.
8: I am a school librarian in the HRM, and we have been waiting very long, at least almost 2 months now, to hear what's going to happen with our jobs. I know there was talk about cutting us and school libraries from that extra funding you had for arts, that we were being that was also funding librarians and in libraries. Brendan McGuire, I know he's provincial, he had said, made some kind of vague comment on Facebook about 2 months ago about letting us go. And the focus was to get kids to go to the public libraries instead. And then he quickly took it off, and he's been denying it ever since. And we haven't had any straight answers. So I'm just wondering, when is this going to come to pass? Because as of March 31st, the funding was supposed to be cut from us. And we still don't know if we have a job come September or what's going on. And nobody seems to give us any answers.
6: Yeah, I really feel for the situation that all you folks are in, the way this is played out. I know it's there's a lot of unease and, you know, angst about the whole thing. So unfortunately, there's really nothing that I or anyone on council can offer you at this point. The nature of government-to-government negotiations is they happen in camera. So, you know, I would be breaching my council, you know, ethics and rules if I were to talk about the negotiations that are happening. All I can say is I'm hopeful that we'll all have answers as to where this is heading soon.
4: Do I have time frame at all?
6: I don't think I can even do that.
4: Right, because it's got to be tough. Not, you know, the school year's almost over, and September is just around the corner.
6: And I mean, I know that the service is really valuable. I mean, my own kids have gone, you know, I've got a 14-year-old and an 11-year-old, and they've leaned on the library and their school at various times, you know, so during some bumpy times for them. And I know the thing has lots of value.
4: Councilor Morse?
9: Yeah, and I'm so sorry for the stress all the school librarians are going through right now. I really see that the school librarians have incredible value. Not everyone can get to a public library. I don't see, you know, I don't believe that there's any substitute for a school library. And, you know, the librarians are serving a really important role, especially where we have a more diverse population, more diverse students than ever before. And the librarians can help those students, you know, one-on-one with choosing books and helping them with their reading. So I think what the work that's happening in our school libraries is more important than ever. And I hope this will be resolved soon. We really can't talk about the negotiation while it's happening.
4: Wish we had a better answer for you, Casey.
8: Yeah, thank you. Yes, it's hard on all of us. Anyway, yeah. Thank you for giving us the time. Thank you.
4: 902-405-6000, 1-877-801-8255. We're going to take a break. Counselors on the Hot Seat continues in minutes.
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15: Tonight, the Stanley Cup playoffs continue in round two. Colorado took control early, defeating the Wild in the first two games at home. But when the series shifted to Minnesota,
16: a statement here tonight in game three.
15: The Avalanche got handed their first loss of the playoffs. Now, the Wild look to keep that momentum going and level the series, while Colorado looks to respond and extend their lead. You just have to watch the Stanley Cup playoffs. 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
4: Welcome back. 902-405-6000, 1-877-801-8255 on the phone. Councillor Catherine Morris from District 10 in the studio. Sam Austin from District 5. 902-405-6000, 1-877-801-8255 is the number. Let's go back to the phones and we say hello to Nicholas. Nicholas, how are you?
20: I'm good, Dan. How about yourself?
4: I'm good, sir. Your question, please.
20: So I got two questions. One's it's a little bit outside of the districts that you were mentioning. I live out in East Hants, and where we live is a lot of gravel roads. And I was just wondering, basically, if the councillors know or if there's any way to basically through the civilians that live out there to petition to get the roads paved. Because, like, every year, obviously, with snow removal and stuff, the gravel roads get major potholes and stuff, and it's not as easy to drive on when you're trying to go through a minefield. There's some really bad ones where I live anyways. So I'm just wondering if they know how it works to get a road paved.
4: It's province, isn't it, Councillor Austin?
6: I'm stretching myself here just because I have a single gravel road in my entire district. So It's not an area I'm up on. I know my kind of rural colleagues, it has been a sore spot, right? HRM. There is HRM-owned roads out there that are gravel that there's an appetite to pave. And so that's been something council's been struggling with for years now, is to come up with the resources and a time frame to do that. That was a point of discussion on our last budget as well about when that might happen. And then separately, and I don't know how it interacts, there's Councillor Hensby would know for sure, there's the provincial program where, you know, the city pays a chunk, province pays a chunk, and then you pave the gravel road. And I'm not sure if that's for our roads or whether that's at a handoff point from province to city, but the province has involvement there too. So it's a bit of a mixed bag, and somebody with more knowledge than me would be better to weigh in on it, honestly.
20: Perfect. Okay.
4: Yep. Go ahead.
20: The second question is basically, I was wondering, and I floated this idea once. I've only seen it done in Ontario. Basically, I'm wondering if you guys, talking about low-income housing and everything that we all need, and obviously the need for more homes and stuff like that, is there any way that the city can basically build an apartment building, like with, say, I don't know, say 200 units or whatever, of all low incomes to have housing for those people that need it, and then basically use 50% of the money that you collect every month from, obviously, rent to be paid back to the bank or whatever loan system you take. Use 20% to keep the building upkeep, and then a 30% to go toward the city's budget and stuff like that to generate income, you guys, rather than the whole tax raise that everyone's had issues with. Is that something that you guys are even allowed to do, or is anything even being looked into for that thing?
6: So the short answer is our setup here is very different than Ontario, and Ontario municipalities are directly responsible for public housing. In Nova Scotia, they're not. At amalgamation, the municipal reform in the mid-90s, all of that was handed over to the province. So the province manages the direct provision of housing. What the municipalities do around affordable housing is we'll provide grants, we'll make sure zoning kind of allows, but we're a little on the margins, not in the direct operation.
20: Yeah, so is there anything you can do even just to help with money going back to the municipality, like making money yourself while paying back the loan and also having money to
6: for upkeep. Generally, when it comes to housing, government involvement is not, it's not profit driven, right? Our involvement in the housing sector right now is we collect money from other projects. So like all those cranes on Wise Road for the new buildings in my district, they have to pay what we call a density bonus. And so that goes in, 60% of that must get reinvested into affordable housing. And so then that goes out to nonprofits like Rooted, for example, who then actually builds and operates affordable housing. So that's kind of the way we've been managing this on our end, since we are not directly in the driver's seat.
4: Nicholas, great questions. I appreciate it. 902-405-6000, 1-877-801-8255. We say hello to Ed. Ed, how are you?
1: Good. How are you doing today?
4: Good. Your question, please.
1: On the form and also on the Wanderers grounds, first question, then I got a follow-up. How much federal funding do we have for each project right now?
6: I think zero. I think they're both entirely municipal projects.
1: Did you see, Sam, that about a week ago, Prime Minister Carney launched over $700 million sports funding for infrastructure across Canada?
6: I missed that. Hopefully we'll be able to tap into some of that.
1: That's my question. I think you guys need to get on that real quick. They just announced it literally over a week ago. Over $700 million. He wants to grow sports in Canada, and he's willing to give dollars up for infrastructure. So I don't see why we shouldn't be going after for the form and the Wanderers grounds and getting that. I'm assuming you're on board on that. Can you check into that? Where do we stand with the Wanderers grounds?
6: Wanderers grounds, I think maybe Councillor Morris, you might recall as well. I think we're still in planning with that. My recollection is the last phase of the plan was that we directed as council staff to go out and talk to all the different stakeholders in there. So the horse people, the lawn bowls, the Wanderers, and see, well, okay, who's serious here with, what's your actual proposals?
4: Councilor Morris?
9: Yeah, we're still trying to figure out how to shoehorn as many uses as we can into that area so that, we're looking at all the different uses there. And regarding the federal government funding, I know HRM staff are constantly on the lookout for ways to partner and find cost-sharing opportunities, so I'm sure we will look at that. If there are federal dollars on the table, there's no end of recreation projects that we might have, and I'd certainly rather see it go for recreation centers for residents, to use, rather than maybe stadiums and that sort of thing. I'd rather see the rec center money go towards that.
6: Maybe a 50-meter pool. We still need one of those,
9: yeah,
6: too.
9: Yeah, our city needs a 50-meter pool, and the costs keep going up for projects like that.
4: Councillor Austin, I'll start with you with this question to follow up on what Ed had to say. The Wanderer Grounds facility was always intended to be a temporary facility, and some people suggest that park needs to be turned back over to the people. With the Wanderer's success, with the Tide's success, with the usage of that spot, is would there ever be an opportunity to have it become permanent on that site, or do we need to find somewhere else?
6: At the risk of generating a bunch of email in my inbox from the Friends of the Commons, I mean, I think that site is never seen more use than what it has now, right? You talk about the site being available to the people. We have thousands of people that come down there and enjoy it now, whereas before it was really, it was always a locked off space. At least that's how it always felt. And my understanding is historically, like, this has been used. I remember seeing a picture of some famous boxing match that had been held on that grounds. It's always been used for these sorts of sporting events, and I think the use is fine. It's a question about making sure that you get the public benefit out of it too, and that you're not just giving up land to private business for profit, right? So, it's a fine balance, but I think the Wanderers has been a tremendous asset to this city and a big success, and I think they've added a lot.
4: Councillor Morris?
9: Yeah, I agree. The Wanderers have been a success there, and we don't want to ever give up any common land for common use. that's my opposition to, you know, selling off the forum site. Is that should be maintained for the common use and the common good. And we just have to find the right fit in terms of what the facility will look like.
4: We're almost out of time. Councillor Morse, what's happening in District 10?
9: You know what? We're all about litter. That gentleman who called in about litter, we've got some cleanups going on. We're getting the Dunbrack Street roses cleaned up. This is kind of litter season, so that's the main thing going on here right now.
4: And in District 5, Councillor?
6: I'll just put a plug in for our planning folks who are doing engagement right now on design standards in the center plan. We've had the center plan and its standards in place in the urban core now for a few years, and so they're taking a look at that, and I would encourage folks to provide some feedback now that there's some kind of buildings have been built around that people might have a variety of opinions on.
4: Councillor Morse, Councillor Austin, appreciate your time.
9: Thanks,
6: you're
9: Dan.
6: Welcome. Thank you.
4: That's going to do it for this edition of Councillors on the Hot Seat. We do this every Monday. I hope you can join us next week. We're going to take a break. We're going to get an update on the news. And when we come back, we're going to have our first open hour of the week. 902-405-6000, 1-877-801-8255. Again, 902-405-6000, 1-877-801-8255. Here's something that you want to comment on, something from last week, something from the last hour, or something we haven't touched on. Here's your opportunity. If you want to shoot us an email, that's easy as well. The address is dan.allstrand@rci.rogers.com. We're back after the update.
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0: It is Monday, May the 11th. Good afternoon. I'm Blake Priddle in downtown Halifax. It is foggy and 10 degrees. Here's what's making news this hour. A former Nova Scotia cabinet minister has switched parties to join the Liberals. Becky Druin was Nova Scotia's justice minister and was elected twice as a member of the Progressive Conservatives. She left the party in the fall over differences with the government's leadership and sat as an independent. Cape Breton University political scientist Tom Urbaniak says it's likely Druin wants to lead the Nova Scotia Liberals. Residents of Halifax are being told not to be alarmed if they see soldiers with weapons in Point Pleasant Park tomorrow night. The Canadian Armed Forces issued a statement today saying the soldiers will be taking part in fitness training starting at 7 p.m. The soldiers will be marching throughout the park's trail system, but they will not be using any ammunition or pyrotechnics. A First Nation in Nova Scotia plans to draft its own cannabis laws as police continue to crack down on unlicensed shops, including those on reserves. The member to First Nation has appointed retired Canadian Senator Dan Christmas to consult with community members. Christmas, who is from Member 2, says it's time for Ottawa to fulfill its promise to include Indigenous authority over cannabis in federal legislation. Christmas recently presented a Senate committee with a clause to be added to the 2018 Cannabis Act that would recognize First Nations self-government rights. A federal government bill that would criminalize sexual deepfakes will now incorporate nearly nude images.
3: MPs on the House of Commons Justice Committee recently made the amendment to the bill. The change comes after experts warned the bill would likely not cover many of the images created by Elon Musk's Grok chatbot, and that proliferated on his X platform. The original version of the bill would have criminalized the non-consensual sharing of images that show the subject nude. But experts said the images created by Grok, such as edits to photos of women to depict them wearing see-through bikinis, may not meet that standard. The bill must still make its way through the Senate before it becomes law. Karen Rebo, The Canadian Press.
0: AP Washington correspondent Sagar Meghani reports on the White House Correspondents' Dinner's attack suspect being arraigned.
5: The suspect in the White House Correspondents' Dinner attack has been arraigned. Cole Thomas Allen pleaded not guilty to charges he tried to kill President Trump and fired on a Secret Service officer. Wearing handcuffs, shackles, and an orange prison uniform, Allen did not speak during a brief federal court appearance. His lawyers are asking the judge to disqualify at least two top Justice Department officials from directly being involved in prosecuting him, since they were at the dinner and could be considered victims or witnesses, which presents a potential conflict of interest. Sagar Meghani, Washington.
0: 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It is foggy and 10 degrees. 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
1: Artificial intelligence, it's everywhere, right? We talk about AI a lot when we have Dr. Rob in the studio. You know that AI is now a part of your life. AI is, it seems to be ever increasingly a part of your life. And some of it being put to use to maybe make our lives better. And they say that with a question mark. Some of it being used to make complex calculations and complex mathematical equations to make those easier to use. And for those of you that don't know, when you make a model together, you know, those models that our meteorologist Alistair Alders talks about all the time, those are pretty massive calculations that are put into that to predict what the weather is going to do. Environment and Climate Change Canada is, you're starting to use an AI model to help them in this realm. I'm very pleased to welcome into the program today a research scientist in numerical methods at Environment and Climate Change Canada. That's Christopher Subic. Christopher, how are you?
2: I'm perfectly well. How about you?
1: I am well, sir. So I guess whenever we say AI, everybody kind of gets their hackles up, right? It's like, oh my God, it's Skynet. It's going to take over the world here. But you guys are using AI to try and make your lives a little bit easier when it comes to predicting the weather.
2: Yeah, that's true. The big difference with the weather prediction stuff is that it's not really a language model like you might see in ChatGPT. In this case, it's something more like a video generation kind of thing where you take in the weather data that we currently have and you ask it to predict what the weather in 6 hours is going to look like if you treat the Earth as like a really big video screen. Turns out the AI models, by training on historical data, do a really good job at these predictions at medium to long times, like 3 days out and longer. And by leveraging that and the large-scale predictions, like the difference between Halifax and Toronto and the location of the jet stream, we can feed that back into our physics-based model and get the best of both worlds out of it.
1: Does this improve accuracy? Does this make things, are you able to do your forecasting faster? Is it a combination of both?
2: Right now, we're focusing very much on the accuracy improvements. With the system that is going to become operational around the end of this month, maybe the very beginning of June, we expect that the 5-day forecast will be about as accurate as the 4 to 4.5 day forecast is today. It's a meaningful improvement, the kind of improvement that normally would take 5 to 10 years to accomplish. But it's a difference in degree rather than kind. You're not going to suddenly see the forecasts being perfect when they would have been really bad before, just incrementally better in ways that are useful and just start to add up. The AI component of this forecast does run quickly, but it's in addition to rather than a replacement of our existing systems.
1: So does this do the calculations for you, or is this just make the graphics that makes it easier to see what's going on?
2: It's on the calculations end. It provides large-scale weather data like the locations of the jet stream just ahead of time. It's kind of like a very fuzzy crystal ball where we can sort of see the future and then incorporate that into our existing forecast.
1: And you've obviously been testing this as of late?
2: Yes. A version of this system has been run experimentally for about a year now to good results. And we're happy that with a supercomputer upgrade, we can flip the switch and make it the operational system in a few weeks.
1: So what's the end user going to see? Is there going to be any difference, Christopher? Are we going to see different levels of forecasting, or is it going to look kind of like it does today?
2: It should, in all appearance, be almost exactly the same. It feeds in through the traditional forecasting system, so the graphics that are produced will be the same kind of graphics that are come out today. The meteorologists will see the same data feeds that they see today. They will just hopefully be more accurate by 12 to 24 hours.
1: So these calculations must be rather huge, given all the data that's available to the forecasters, right?
2: Oh, yeah. The traditional physics-based weather models are some of the largest systems we run. And the AI systems are, in addition to this, when they're run to produce the forecast, they're very fast, but they incorporate long training cycles that repeatedly go back in time and try to make a prediction of like what the weather would have been in January of 1985 or February of 1997 and just incrementally improve the accuracy over over many, many, many passes. And that can be expensive. But when that training is done, we can use the system for hopefully a long time.
1: The buzzword, at least in my industry, my business, Christopher, is that AI tools would be used to augment the jobs that that people do in the broadcasting industry, not replace. Is that the same kind of model over there at Environment Canada?
2: Yeah, that's the same kind of model we're using because we are especially concerned with trustworthy forecasts. That a good weather prediction will literally save people's lives, but a bad one can literally get people killed. And that is a very solemn responsibility that we take seriously. It means that while we are very interested in improving the accuracy of our forecasts, we must also be equally concerned with verifying them, making sure they're reliable, making sure that official watches and warnings are issued by humans who have taken a good hard look at the data and understand the cases where it is more trustworthy and less trustworthy and can issue proper guidance for the public.
1: So there's still going to be a set of human eyes that are watching this thing.
2: Absolutely. That is not changing with this system.
1: Any concerns about, we know AI, everybody starts to worry about data security and those kind of things. Any concerns there?
2: No, not really, because it's ingesting the same data that we already have for our physics-based system. So there's, it's not talking to the internet. It's not trying to get the sentiment from Twitter about what to predict for the weather. So there's no unusual data that's going into the system or coming out.
1: When's it roll out?
2: Roughly the end of the month. I think the latest concern is they don't want to press the button on a Friday just in case anything happens over the weekend. But yeah, I believe the current tentative deadline is about 2 weeks from now, but it might slip into early June just because of paperwork stuff.
1: Christopher, I know it's a busy time. Appreciate you spending a few minutes with us.
2: Oh, it's been a pleasure being here. Thank you very much.
1: That is Christopher Subic. He's a research scientist in numerical methods at Environment and Climate Change Canada. At the end of the month, they'll start using a new AI tool to try and make our forecasting, or their forecasting, which of course we send to you, more accurate and maybe a little quicker too. We'll see what happens. And he's right. If today is any indication with our systems, you don't want to push the button on a Friday because who knows what's going to happen on the weekend. Anyway, looks like we've got all of our, or at least a portion of our problems, technical problems sorted out here. We're going to try and take a break. And when we come back, they're into the finals, folks. A conversation with communications manager and the digital host over there at the Nest. That's the home of the Halifax Thunderbirds, Mackie Jenner, after the break.
0: Conversation so good, you'll want to hear it again.
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1: Just got a note from the folks up the chain that Rob, who has been out sick for the last couple of days last week, is still sick today. So we will not have a Rob Snow Show today right after ours here at 1 o'clock. He's hoping that he'll be back tomorrow. But I just wanted to pass that along to you that there will be no Now You Know with Rob Snow today, as it's unavailable from the source. Well, I think you could probably still hear the celebrating happening down there at the Nest. That, of course, is the home of the Halifax Thunderbirds, who yesterday secured their ticket to the National Lacrosse League final. How cool does that sound, Mackie Jenner? Mackie, are you there?
12: Exciting.
1: There you are.
12: Hi. Oh, hi. Sorry. Thank you so much for having me. We are just excited. Like, the atmosphere was electric. I mean, it's our first finals appearance since moving here back in 2019. So we're feeling all the good energy riding into this week.
1: Close game last night.
12: It was, yeah, and it's crazy. Like, we had two back-to-back nights, which you don't see often in this league. And talk about a bounce-back performance. I mean, in game two of this series, kind of got the doors beaten off us a little bit. And, you know, they were just able to turn around so quickly. And it was so exciting to see that success. But what a great game. It was super exciting all the way through. And finally, you know, the Thunderbirds pulling away at the end there for the big win.
1: It's a fitting road to the playoffs. We don't want to say it's over yet because we still got another series to play. But the fan base has been so supportive of the Thunderbirds this year. I've been talking about this a couple times on the air, Mackie. It's wild that we have the third highest crowd per game in the league.
12: Yeah, we do. And again, this is just such a testament to the fans and the people that have bought into what the Halifax Thunderbirds are. And it never is an understatement coming from the team that they know that every time they're on the floor, they have these people behind them, and they really are acting like a seventh man out on the floor with them. And they really use that energy to their advantage. And I mean, Scotiabank Center was vibrating last night. I thought the roof was going to pop off at the end of the game. It was so exciting. And just the passion from the fans. It was so loud. It was incredible.
1: Work's not done yet though, right?
12: That's right. No, I know. The first second All-Canadian final in NLL history. The only other time happened back in 2015. So super exciting for Canadian fans to get to watch two teams go toe-to-toe. But, I mean, we made the NLL finals as the number 8 seed, the last seed to punch their ticket to the playoffs. and will be taking on the number 6 seed, which is just a crazy underdog story for both of these teams. They're ready to go, and it's going to be a really exciting best of 3 series starting on Friday night.
1: Might have been the number 6 seed, but the Toronto Rock kind of are a centerpiece franchise for the National Lacrosse League. They've been around a long time, and they have a strong following, particularly in that Central Canada market. And the Halifax Mooseheads, or Mooseheads, Thunderbirds. The Mooseheads have long gone, Dan. The Thunderbirds will be having to bring their A game to take on the Toronto Rock.
12: Yeah, a lot of momentum going in the way of the Rock this season. They have a really good young rookie class that has honestly been carrying their team on their backs all season, which is crazy to see in a pro sport, just how many rookies they have coming in. A great goaltender, but I think what's so great about our team is we've had 33 different players suit up for our team this year, and no matter what, there was always just this kind of belief within the locker room, and that was kind of our mantra going into the playoffs, is believe in what we built. And again, just going to show that no matter who's in the lineup, no matter what's going on, this team is going to continue to, you know, trust in one another and play with that passion on the floor. So definitely a tough task at hand, but they're feeling all of the positivity from last night and are just going to continue that into this upcoming weekend.
1: Game one starts Friday night at 8:30. That's in Toronto. Game two is Sunday the 17th, right there at the Nest. And are there any tickets available?
12: Yeah, tickets go on sale to the general public at 2 p.m. today, which is super exciting. So, yeah, all those fans listening that want to get your tickets, we are anticipating it will go fast. So on Ticketmaster, you can find the tickets for Sunday. And, you know, we're just so excited, and it's going to be an awesome event for the city. And, you know, we could just feel the energy last night, and we know that the fans are going to bring it even more this weekend.
1: I'm seeing a lot of those Believe in What We Built T-shirts kicking around town. Where does somebody get one of those?
12: Yeah, you can find them at our team store, which is located at 3731 McIntosh Street, and we're open Monday to Friday, 9 to 5. They're also available on our team store online, which you can find on our website at HalifaxThunderbirds.com. But yeah, it's super exciting, a great mantra that this team has, and it's really great to see the fans buying into that as well.
1: Well, you've had strong support, and I can imagine with this being the final, that'll be even stronger, and we'll all be pulling for the Thunderbirds as that playoff series kicks off on Friday. Mackie, I know you're excited. I can tell the fan base is excited, and let's bring a championship home.
12: That's right. We want to hoist that championship trophy in the Maritimes, give it back to the community that has just welcomed us with open arms, and we can't wait to get things started.
1: All right, so game one on the road in Toronto, game two Sunday, 7 o'clock start down there at Scotiabank, or as we like to call it, the Nest. And those tickets will be available a little bit later on the day today. Mackie, appreciate your time, and let's win that championship.
12: That's right. Thank you so much, and go Birds.
1: Go Birds. That is Mackie Jenner. She is spokesperson and digital person for the Thunderbirds, and wow, what a season. 8th seed that gets all the way to the final, right? Seems to be the Halifax way to do things. We are always the underdog, it appears, and in this case, we certainly are. Boy, that Toronto Rock franchise has been around a long time, has a strong, strong support base throughout Central Ontario and through Canada. But let's show them up, shall we? Looking forward to seeing Game 1 kickoff on Friday and Game 2 on Sunday. And if you want details on where you can get tickets, best place to do that is HalifaxThunderbirds.com, and the button's there. And when those tickets open up, I would suggest you get in there quick, because they'll go fast, and get your best cheering voice on as we cheer on the Birds in the NLL final. I just want to pass something on very quickly before we go to break. I mentioned that I'd seen some indications of this officially now from the Liberal Party of Nova Scotia. There's been a floor crossing, in case you're just joining us. It's a maybe a non-traditional floor crossing. And well, here's the release from the Liberal Caucus. It reads, the Nova Scotia Liberal Caucus is welcoming Becky Drew Ann MLA for Lunenburg West to the team. After spending the spring sitting as an independent, Drew Ann said her decision came after conversations with constituents and reflection on how she could best serve both her community and the province. Interim Liberal leader Ian Rankin said Drouin's experience and collaborative approach will strengthen the caucus as the Liberals continue the process of rebuilding the party and holding the Houston government to account. As a member of the Liberal caucus, Drouin will become caucus chair and assume the critic responsibilities for health, seniors in long-term care, addictions and mental health, public works, housing, cybersecurity and digital solutions, Service Nova Scotia, and the Nova Scotia Advisory Council on the Status of Women. She'll also serve as a member of the Public Accounts, Community Services, Human Resources, and Health Committees. There's a lot there because there's only three of them. And they've got a lot of committees and organizations that they have to sit on as part of being the opposition. So the Liberal caucus is now grown to three, and one less MLA that's sitting as an independent in the House. We are going to have Becky Drouin on the show tomorrow, so I hope that you can log on or you can join us on the radio and listen to that conversation. And I'm sure you'll want to comment about it when we open up the telephone lines tomorrow. It's a floor crossing. There's no doubt about it. It's a floor crossing, but this is a floor crossing of maybe a little bit different tact. It wasn't an immediate. It wasn't from an opposition bench to the government. It was from the cabinet of Tim Houston to an independent to a liberal, which is the non-traditional route to see this. But nonetheless, still a floor crossing. And I know that many of you are very passionate about floor crossings and if this is representative of democracy in our part of the world, something we will approach tomorrow as part of our show. Looking forward to that conversation. We're getting ready to take another break here. Blake is going to update us on with what's going on in the news. On the other side of that, we're going to have a conversation about trade barriers and procurement and how this is impacting our economy. A conversation with the founder and CEO of Publicis and co-author of a new McDonald Laurier Institute report. And that's Joe Noss. See you in a bit.
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15: It is Monday, May the 11th. Good afternoon. I'm Blake Prittle in downtown Halifax. It is foggy and 11 degrees. Here's what's making news this hour. A former high-ranking member of Nova Scotia's governing Progressive Conservatives is joining the opposition Liberals. Former Justice Minister Becky Drouin left the Tories in the fall to sit as an independent, citing differences with the government's leadership. Drouin represents the district of Lunenburg West and was elected twice as a member of the Progressive Conservative Party. The captain of the Blue Nose 2 is celebrating 25 years at the helm of Nova Scotia's iconic schooner. Phil Watson is preparing for another busy season on the historic ship that will take him around Nova Scotia and into its many harbors this summer. Watson's history with the double-masted sailboat stretches back to 1987 when he started as a deckhand. The first version of the Blue Nose 2 was launched in 1963, 17 years after the original Blue Nose struck a reef off Haiti and sank, and the replacement vessel underwent a two-year restoration and was relaunched in 2012. Three Ontarians with connections to a deadly hantavirus outbreak are not currently being tested for the rodent-borne illness. None of the three currently have any symptoms. Health Minister Sylvia Jones says it's best to just monitor for symptoms, as Ontario's top doctor suggests testing asymptomatic people may not produce appropriate results. A total of 10 people are isolating across the country. U.S. President Donald Trump says Iran's response to the U.S. short-term proposal to end the war in Iran is unacceptable. There had been hope for an agreement for a temporary reopen of the Strait of Hormuz to allow for further talks for a longer-term deal.

0: This negotiation was meant to give space for another negotiation that would potentially reopen the Strait of Hormuz to have ships be able to go through. Iran was going to ease up there. And the United States was also going to ease off on the blockade. It is now not clear if that will happen. And until that happens, it's certainly not clear that there would be a bigger deal to end this overall conflict, which is now in a ceasefire, but a very fragile one at best.
1: 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It is foggy and 11 degrees. 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

0: There has been a lot of discussion as of late about interprovincial trade and trade barriers and trade problems with the United States and trade problems within Canada, right? With between different provinces and different organizations. In preparation for our chat today with our next guest, found out that that the government of Canada has 14, count them, 14 different procurement systems. We know how we focused a lot on the military procurement system, given that we're a Navy town, and we know how well that one works. I can't imagine that the 13 other ones work much better. Very pleased to welcome to the show today to tell us a little bit more about this, the co-author of a new McDonnell Laurier report, and that's Joe Noss. Joe, how are you?
1: I'm good today. I'm good. I'm glad it's finally sunny on the East Coast. I hope the weather is just as good where you are, my friend.
0: Well, it's foggy and looks like it's trying, but it's spring. It's foggy in Halifax all the time. Yeah. Joe, let's start with the procurement systems, and we have, as you can appreciate, talk a lot about procurement here, given that we have a rather large shipbuilding facility here that's got a pretty large contract, and we know that we have a bunch of military installations in our part of the world, so military procurement is a thing. I did not know that we have 14 different systems in Canada.
1: Yes. So first off, I want to give credit where credit is due. In our recent paper, we found that Nova Scotia does have the most accessible procurement system. When we talk about 14 systems, what we're really talking about is the federal system as well as each of the provinces, where they all have their own portals, where if you're trying to bid on contracts, you have to go to all of these different convoluted, confusing websites. And of those today, right, Nova Scotia has the best one. Quebec was number two. BC in the government of Canada were number three and four. And when I say best, what do I mean, right? I mean, when you go to this website, is it easy and intuitive to follow? Can you log in? Can you access and find contracts? Are there any barriers to entry for the average layperson who's looking to bid? I would also compare it to Ontario, for example, where not only is the portal confusing, to bid on most municipal contracts in the province of Ontario, you need to pay anywhere from $500 to $2,000, right, a year. And so in that way, many provinces set up different types of barriers to actually competing in what should be a fair public market. But I'm a huge procurement nerd. I'm liable to go sideways talking about it. So I'll pause and let you kind of steer me to some more interesting
0: things. All right, Joe, the procurement is there. It was designed, I think, for a specific reason, right? It wanted to be very transparent. It wanted to get Canadians and in our case, Nova Scotians, and I'm putting quotes around this, the best bang for their buck. But that's 100%. Not always the case, is it?
1: Yeah. So I think what's really important here is between all the provinces, when they signed the Canadian Free Trade Agreement in 2017, they all agreed that every contract over 100K for services, 25 to 40K for goods, they disclose who won it at what price for what, right? And the goal is that by disclosing this information, every province, their businesses can effectively compete against each other. A business in Nova Scotia, like Davis Pier, a great consulting firm I've worked with in the past, is able to go and kind of compete for contracts in Ontario unimpeded, right? And that is what we should enable, rather than having large multinational corporations who can invest in navigating all these systems, winning all these contracts. But in reality, very few provinces today are actually compliant. As I said at the top, like Nova Scotia, BC, Alberta, these are leaders across the country in terms of meeting these disclosure requirements. So you can today, as any member of the public, go find every contract Nova Scotia has awarded, be it the $50 million contract to Google for some health analytics I think it was like a year and a half ago, or one to Dexter Construction for an $100 million construction project, right? That information is publicly available. But when you look at a province like Ontario, they actually do not disclose any contract that's under essentially these like pre-qualification lists. So they disclose about a fifth to a fourth in comparison with what Nova Scotia discloses. And this means one, there's way less competition. It's harder for new people to break in. And two, we as the public can't hold our governments accountable to the same degree.
0: Is this protectionism then? Is this a government, we use Ontario, for example, protecting Ontario business to make sure that they get the first kind of crack at these contracts?
1: Honestly, most of the time, I wouldn't ascribe malice to a lot of these intentions so much as just inefficiency, right? Like, it is hard to manage all this data, but specifically in the context of Ontario, they enacted the Buy Ontario policy recently, which mandates that if you have over 250 employees in Ontario, you count as an Ontario business. And now every municipality needs to be favoring those who qualify. What the problem with this is IBM Canada qualifies as an Ontario business, but Davis Pier or Dexter, who may not have over 250 employees in Ontario, are in a bad position to actually effectively compete. And so when we talk about these barriers to trade internally, it's exactly these kinds of policies, right? Where we think we're favoring maybe our own province, but in reality, we're just favoring these large multinational companies who continue to take advantage of our governments.
0: You mentioned that the province has signed on as part of the Canada Free Trade Agreement. Joe, is this in danger of getting renegotiated when we go through this process in July?
1: Yeah, and I'm hopeful, though, that we agree to shared disclosures, because if all this data is out there, that's when the real fun begins. We can start to identify ways to actually consolidate purchasing across the provinces. For example, every government across the country uses Microsoft in some way. All of them make contracts with Microsoft individually, which means we don't get the power of collective purchasing and bargaining. But if this data is actually disclosed, if we're all actually sharing this information in a standardized way, we can start to gain additional leverage and really drive savings. The other piece I'd add here is just that Nova Scotia is actually a leader across the country in Buy Canadian. When we did our analytics on vendor ownership, Nova Scotia has about 76% of every dollar going to Canadian-owned firms. And the vast majority of the dollars that are going to foreign-owned firms are for pharmaceuticals, right? Which is a hard thing to get around.
0: Right.
1: You compare that to a province like Manitoba, where it's only about 75%, or even Quebec, where it's closer to 69%, right? Nova Scotia is doing a pretty good job there as well.
0: Should we have one system for all, one ring that represents them all, one procurement system in Canada?
1: I think 100%. I think every time we have duplicative effort, we're all managing these different systems, it just leads to more problems, inefficiency, confusion. I'm very optimistic because I do think there's a lot of buy-in from the feds today. I think there's a lot of motion. Actually, one of the former heads of procurement in Nova Scotia is in the city of Toronto now. She's doing a great job. Like, I think there's a lot of civil servants who are making the push in the right direction. What often limits them is politicians not taking seriously the importance of sharing data, disclosing data, and actually making our procurement systems as fair and open as possible.
0: Joe, the report is available where?
1: McDonaldLaurier.ca.
0: Joe, appreciate your time, sir.
1: Appreciate it. Have a great rest of the day. Thank you very much.
0: That is Joe Nossi, is the founder and CEO of Publicis, also the co-author of this new report from the McDonald Laurier Institute on trade barriers when it comes to procurement. Procurement is a mammoth beast, right? And I think, just to put my kind of spin on it, if you're going to have the best procurement system in the world, and Joe a couple of times said that Nova Scotia is a leader in Canada when it comes to procurement, there's also many instances, and have been many instances under the Houston government, where contracts have been awarded outside the procurement process and without tender or contract. And that would kind of defeat the purpose, wouldn't it? Just saying. Going to take our break here on the program. When we come back, we're going to get an update on the ongoing long-term care strike, a conversation with CUPE Representative Kim Kale after the break.
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0: All right, welcome back. We know that the strike at long-term care facilities here in Nova Scotia continues. I drove by the folks on the picket line out on Lacewood Drive this morning on the way to work, and that strike doesn't look like there's any kind of end in sight. Very pleased to welcome back to the show today to tell us a little bit more about where we're at and what's up. That is a representative of CUPE, and that's Kim Kale. Kim, how are you?
14: I'm well. How are you, Dan?
0: I'm good, Kim. Boy, we keep having these conversations, and it seems that we're just kind of having an old LP record that's stuck on skip, right? It seems to be the same thing after same thing.
14: Yes, for sure. Unfortunately, right?
0: So. All right, yeah, unfortunately, yeah, for sure. Kim, let's go back to last week. We know that there was a new round of talks last week. The province came back to the table. Tell me a little bit about what happened there.
14: So, yes, you're right. We came back to the table at 5 o'clock last Thursday, and, you know, the parties exchanged proposals back and forth. What we received from government was the same old offer with 2 years added to it, which in itself, I mean, we wouldn't have been opposed to look, you know, entertain that idea of having a longer collective agreement since we're all 3 years into this one already.
0: Right.
14: The problem with it is, which is the economic rates that they were offering for 2027 and 2028 was only 1.25%, which is way below what inflation is being predicted to be for those years, right? So we pushed back on that, and the employer come back, and then they reduced it down just 5 years with a 1.5%, but it still wasn't feasible for us to accept it, unfortunately. The union, you know, amended their proposal and, you know, moved a lot, bringing our wage proposal, excuse me, so it would be less, but the government still wouldn't entertain the idea.
0: And then the talks went through the night, and then you both left, and we still don't have a deal.
14: Exactly. Unfortunately, right? So I remember, well, the members never left the picket line.
0: Right.
14: So the pickets were continued on Friday and through the weekend, and they will continue with two more locals joining in the Cape Breton area on Thursday.
0: Kim, a couple of people I chatted with this weekend, one person came up to me at a grocery store, another person I was having a conversation with, both have family members in long-term care that are impacted by this strike, and they're saying that that their family members are starting to become increasingly concerned, saying that they're being taken care of, but they're not getting all the services that they normally would. Is that kind of what you're hearing from your members as well?
14: From the members and from the employers over the course of the last, I'll say, 2 weeks. We can have 2 weeks. You know, the employers have been looking for additional staff to go in, so like the recreation and the physio aid and the occupational therapy aids, which were deemed non-essential by the employers, they're now asking for them to be able to go in and work some with the residents to help with, you know, mental capacity and range of motion exercises and et cetera. So through this whole process, each local has a joint essential services committee. So those requests are being dealt with daily through those committees. And for the most part, I mean, the union's allowing them to go back in. We haven't been pushing back too awful bad. But again, with the flu breakouts and stuff, their staff, or the staff that the employers are requesting is getting more and more, like the higher numbers. So it is having an effect on our strikes, but we, you know, the residents come first, right?
0: Right. And that essential workers agreement that you have with the province, it remains intact, and you just described it, that your members are going in to do their jobs when required.
14: Yes, yeah. So each local has their own separate essential services agreement with the employer. It's not just one for the province, right? So they you know, some of them haven't changed because some of the work sites haven't been dealing with flu outbreaks or, you know, the need for increased staffing. But other work sites, you know, they're dealing with the flu season and, you know, wanting the physio and the recreation back. So they've been dealing with it daily at the JESC meetings, so the Joint Essential Services Committee meetings. So.
0: Kim, I've taken questions from people out there wondering why the union won't bring this offer, that it doesn't seem to change from the province. You said this is, I think, the fifth go-around that they brought this same deal to the table. Why you won't send that to your members to have them vote on it and have a number once and for all of either for or against?
14: So that's not the process in bargaining at any point in time, right? So we have a provincial protocol in place. It's a signed legal document that was, you know, just negotiated and signed off on long before the lead table even started, that outlines how bargaining is supposed to happen. So the only way that a vote can happen is if our provincial bargaining committee, along with the lead table bargaining committee, agree with the proposal that's on the table and take it back to the members of the lead table, which is St. Vincent's, for them to vote. And if they voted in favor for it or turned it down, but if it was in favor of for it, it would then go out to the rest of the locals. At no time historically in any sector has the government ever demanded for a proposal to be sent out to be voted on by the individual locals. That's just not how bargaining happens.
0: Kim, we know that and this is the case in most strikes, that there tends to be animosity, shall I say, between the bargaining units that have been hammering at this for so long. Should the premier step into this? Should he get involved in the negotiation?
14: It'd be nice if he'd stay in the province, so he could.
0: fair point.
14: Sorry, but absolutely. I mean, he should be more involved so he knows exactly what's happening. Something needs to be done to show the respect to these members and to these, you know, hardworking employees that, you know, deserve to have as close to a living wage as possible. We certainly don't expect the government to come through to pay exactly what the living wage is in the particular areas in the province, but they have got to come through to make, you know, substantial wage increases for these classifications that are poverty level lines, right?
0: Right. Kim, we're well into 4 weeks or longer for some in this strike. And as I said off the top, doesn't look like there's any immediate end in sight, even close to being around the corner. That being said, you know, you've got folks that have been out of work for or on the picket line for this long. And of course, the strikes are tough on everybody. Have you lost any members, and what's morale like?
14: No, as far as I know, we haven't lost any members. I mean, I wouldn't know exactly what's happening from a day-to-day basis on every picket line. There's 32 picket lines across the province, right?
0: Yeah.
14: Yeah. So as far as I know, we have no members have resigned or whatever. They continue to, you know, participate in providing the work under the essential services agreement and continue to participate on the picket lines. And the energy and the morale still on the lines is quite amazing. Like, it's been like that since day one when the first bunch went out the 13th of April. So I did take the time on Wednesday and toured some of the picket lines in the Halifax area. And I was just, you know, overwhelmed with the dedication of these members and the conviction to, you know, stand strong until, you know, government gives them something that is worth taking back for a vote.
0: Kim, appreciate your time. I know it's a busy time, and I would imagine I know the answer to this last question. You ready to go back to the table?
14: Absolutely.
0: Well, hopefully the government's listening. Kim, I appreciate it.
14: Thanks so much.
0: That's Kim Kale, QP representative, joining us on the show. It's almost a month, folks, for some of these people. And as I said during our interview, and I said earlier in the day today, that a couple of people have came up to me this past weekend saying that they have parents or family members inside these long-term care facilities, and they're really starting to notice a change in their loved ones, that they're not getting the same services that they have become accustomed to. And sometimes a difficult conversation to have with family members that may not have a complete understanding as to why this is happening. So, boy, it's a tough situation. And I just urge everybody just to get back to the table. There's no way we're going to come to a conclusion on this labor disagreement without having talks. It'll never get solved until you sit across the table from somebody else and collectively bargain. That's how the process works. That's going to do it for this edition of the show. My thanks to all of our guests who joined us today and imparted their knowledge upon us. I learned something every day. I hope that you do. Thanks to everybody who picked up the phone and dialed the numbers and joined the conversation in the open hours. Always a lot of fun. I look forward to them every single day. And also to those of you who sent us emails and didn't get to them all, my apologies. Maybe we'll carry or pick up the conversation tomorrow. Don't forget, tomorrow's Change My Mind Tuesday. Make sure you tune in for that one. That's always a lot of fun. Thanks to Parker, intern Parker on the other side of the glass, who took his first go around at the system, and no, you didn't break it, dude. This happens. And of course, with the watchful eye over Parker is our forever producer, and that is Vanessa Vanenez, who does outstanding work each and every day here on the program. I mentioned that it is Change My Mind Tuesday. Tomorrow, we're going to do that. In the second hour, hour number three is Dr. Rob Thacker. If you have a science question, get them ready. Dr. Rob is looking forward to trying to answer some of your questions. You saw something in the sky. Was it a bird? Was it a plane? Or was it just Rob's telescope? We'll have to figure all that stuff out as part of Science Files, and that's going to happen in hour number three tomorrow. Until tomorrow, everybody, the sun's supposed to come out. Let's cross our fingers. Be well. And remember, it's important to be kind to one another.
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1: Good afternoon. It is Monday, May 11th. I'm Mark Hodgins right now in downtown Halifax. Lots of fog, some rain out there as well, and it is 12 degrees. Here's what's making news today. The Nova Scotia Liberal Party has a new member as a former PC cabinet minister turned independent makes a move. More on that story coming up.
25: We speak with the official opposition's education critic, who's reacting after the province announced late last week it was axing 150 positions in education.
26: High costs and labor shortages among the reasons restaurants are closing.
27: It just feels like operating conditions are getting worse and worse.
26: Restaurants Canada says eateries are being forced to make drastic decisions.
1: And coming up later,
28: more childcare spaces are coming to the HRM as It Takes a Village Daycare Society is opening a new center.
29: Blue Jays have to deal with the Rays once again, but this time at Rogers Center. We'll get you set for Game 1, while the Avs and Wild continue their conference semifinal in Minnesota. Sports at 15.
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2: 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It is time now for Rogers 5G home internet. Traffic and weather together on the ones. And with Halifax's most frequent traffic reports, here's Jamie Montgomery.
4: Good afternoon. We're still dealing with that vehicle fire at 860 Old Sambro Road. Seeing slowdowns right now on Bears Road in Tkanaw. Bit of volume right now on the Bedford Highway at Bayview Road, as well as that Flamingo Drive. Seeing delays right now at the intersection of the Forest Hill Parkway and Main Street. Spring Avenue between Bella Vista Drive and Collins Grove will have construction ongoing until 4 today. Add Madrid's tapas, world-class art, and lively nightlife to your summer. 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With the latest forecast, here's meteorologist Alistair Alders.
5: Unsettled tonight, cloudy with rain showers. Fog patches also expected, 5 to 10 millimeters in the forecast. The winds, though, will be light, 7 degrees the overnight low. And then on Tuesday, showers end in the morning. It becomes partly sunny, but a lingering chance of showers with north winds of 20 to 40, the high 11 degrees. Tonight's overnight low is 7 degrees.
2: And right now in downtown Halifax, it is 12 degrees. Out at the airport, it's 13. We'll have another check of traffic and weather together coming up in less than 10 minutes. 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It's 3:04. A former justice minister and independent MLA is now joining the Nova Scotia Liberal Party. Becky Druin made that announcement to reporters in Bridgewater this morning. Druin represents the Lunenburg West riding here in Nova Scotia on the South Shore and was elected twice as a member of the Progressive Conservatives. She left that party in the fall, citing differences in the with the government's leadership, and sat as an independent during that most recent sitting of legislature. Cape Breton University political scientist Tom Urbaniak says the move represents a major win for the Liberals, a party that was reduced to just 2 members after that 2024 provincial election. Well, the New Democrats are speaking out after the province announced it was eliminating 150 jobs in education last week. More on that from 95.7's Steve Gow.
25: Paul Wozni is education critic for the Nova Scotia NDP. He says the most recent decision by the province to get rid of 150 education jobs is being made without much forethought. The comment comes after Education Minister Brendan McGuire on Thursday told reporters 47 jobs that have been vacant for years are among the cuts. The rest will be shuffling teachers from administrative and specialist roles back to classroom settings. Wozni says there's a misunderstanding about who is qualified to do that work in the school system.
6: I would want to see the paper that says, you know, here's who's doing specialist roles, here's their qualifications, they can be redirected in this particular way.
25: He says he's not convinced the shuffle is the answer to what ails the school system, adding the cuts are due in part to the government making decisions without doing the work to understand the impact that they'll have. I'm Steve Gow.
2: 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It is 3:06. A First Nation here in Nova Scotia is planning to draft its own cannabis law as police continue to crack down on unlicensed shops, including those on reserves. The Member 2 First Nation has appointed retired Canadian Senator Dan Christmas to consult with community members. Christmas is from Member 2 and says it's time for Ottawa to fulfill its promise to include Indigenous authority over cannabis in federal legislation. Christmas recently presented a Senate committee with a clause to be added to the 2018 Cannabis Act that would recognize First Nation self-government rights. Restaurants Canada says eateries are being forced to make drastic decisions as thousands are forecast to shut down this year. 95.7 Shelley Summers has more.
26: Agri-Food Analytics Lab has forecasted that Canada could experience a net loss of about 4,000 restaurants this year. The news comes with tourist season about to jump in full swing soon in Halifax. Vice President of Restaurants Canada Atlantic, Janik Cormier, tells Nova Scotia Today, restaurants are being forced to make drastic decisions.
8: You're seeing a lot of big chains pushing
27: chicken sandwiches. That's not a coincidence. You're seeing menus being drastically reduced, less options to make it easier in the kitchen because we have problems staffing our kitchens. And then you'll see, I was in Newfoundland last week, and the price of tomatoes have gone through the roof. And that's due to mostly climate-related issues. But it's, you go to Subway and there's just no tomatoes because there's just no way to pass on that increasing cost to consumers.
26: Halifax Mayor Andy Fillmore, meantime, has indicated he's looking for ways to reduce or possibly even waive permit fees for sidewalk patios as the tourism season nears. I'm Shelley Summers.
2: More early learning and childcare spaces coming to the HRM, and this time it's aiming to benefit families in the Beaver Bank area. 95.7's Blake Pirtle has more.
28: It Takes a Village Daycare Society is opening a third location on Wingate Drive. The center will open up close to 200 new childcare spaces, and these spaces are expected to be available later this year. Sackville Bedford Preston MP Braden Clark says these new spaces will help to ease the pressure on parents and give more children a place to learn, grow, and thrive in their own community. It Takes a Village received $2 million to support the development of the new center. And MP Clark says this center is an investment in families, our economy, and the next generation. The funding is through the Canada Nova Scotia Canada-wide Early Learning and Childcare Agreement. According to a provincial release, more than 9,600 new childcare spaces have been created across the province since 2021, and more than 2,600 are still being developed. I'm Blake Prittle.
2: Well, the captain of the Blue Nose 2 is celebrating 25 years at the helm of Nova Scotia's iconic schooner. Phil Watson preparing for another busy season with the historic ship. That's going to take him around Nova Scotia and into its many harbors over the summer. Watson's history with the ship stretches back to 1987 when he started off as a deckhand. The first version of the Blue Nose 2 launched in 1963. That was 17 years after the original Blue Nose struck a reef off the coast of Haiti and sank. The replacement vessel did undergo a two-year restoration and was relaunched back in 2012. And the Birds are bound for the finals. The Halifax Thunderbirds booked their ticket to the first finals appearance for the team since moving to the East Coast in 2019. That with a big win over the Georgia Swarm last night. Thunderbirds digital host Mackie Jenner says it was a strong response from the Thunderbirds after a lackluster performance in Game 2 on Saturday night.
0: Talk about a bounce-back performance. I mean, in Game 2 of this series, kind of got the doors beaten off us a little bit, and you know, they were just able to turn around so quickly, and it was so exciting to see that success. But what a great game. It was super exciting all the way through. And finally, you know, the Thunderbirds pulling away at the end there for the big win.
2: The win sets up an all-Canadian final in the National Lacrosse League as the Thunderbirds will be taking on the Toronto Rock for the title. Game one of that best-of-three series will go Friday night in Toronto. The series then shifts back to Halifax on Sunday night for game two. If necessary, game three would happen in Toronto on May 23rd. Coming up in 60 seconds, we'll have another look at traffic and weather together on the ones. 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It's 3:10.
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2: 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It is time again for Rogers 5G home internet. Traffic and weather together on the ones. And with Halifax's most frequent traffic reports, here is Jamie Montgomery.
4: Good afternoon, we've got light activity on the circus. Wells and McDonald and the McKay Bridge. Slight delays right now on Bears Road into Connaught. Seeing slowdowns right now on the Armdale roundabout coming from Chibucto and St. Margaret's Bay. Slowdowns right now on Hammonds Plains Road near Highway 102. And Sackville Drive between Riverside and Sackville Crossroad in Lower Sackville will have construction until 4. With the latest forecast, here's meteorologist Alistair Alders.
5: Cloudy with rain showers tonight. Fog patches also in the forecast. 7 degrees the low. We're looking at about 5 to 10 millimeters of rain. The showers will taper off Tuesday morning, and it becomes partly sunny in the wake of the system, but there will be a lingering chance of showers. North winds of 20 to 40 and 11 degrees. On Wednesday, a mainly sunny day and a high of 14 degrees. Tonight's overnight low is 7 degrees.
2: And right now in downtown Halifax, it is 11 degrees. Out at the airport, it's 13. 95.7 News Radio is the only station with a weather guarantee, and today's peak audio video jackpot stands at $5,975. 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Well, if you've been struggling to get compensation from WestJet after a last-minute cancellation, you're not alone. Passengers across the country say they are being turned down for payouts they believe they are owed. For what's driving that frustration, we go to 95.7's Leo Irnwine.
28: A CBC investigation found dozens of cases where WestJet canceled flights minutes after an aircraft swap. The airline blamed safety-related maintenance, but flight data shows some of those planes had been sitting on the ground for days. Under federal rules, airlines do not have to pay compensation if the issue is safety-related, but experts say these last-second swaps raise serious questions. And now a Calgary woman is adding her voice to the frustration. Laura Smith reached out to City News after her own trip fell apart.
9: We were all calling WestJet. Imagine hundreds of passengers trying to call WestJet. There's no information you can get actually at the airport. We were told to call. You know, after this great week in Palm Springs, we were just worn out, frustrated, and took away the vibe of the nice trip that we had.
28: The transportation agency says its investigation is active. WestJet has not explained why those planes were switched so close to departure. I'm Leo Irnwine.
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11: Tonight, the Stanley Cup playoffs continue in round two. Colorado took control early, defeating the Wild in the first two games at home. But when the series shifted to Minnesota,
12: a statement here tonight in game three.
11: The Avalanche got handed their first loss of the playoffs. Now, the Wild look to keep that momentum going and level the series, while Colorado looks to respond and extend their lead. You just have to watch the Stanley Cup playoffs. Coverage begins with Hockey Central tonight at 5:30 Eastern, 2:30 Pacific on Sportsnet.
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2: Lots of fog out there, and it's 11 degrees in downtown Halifax. Good afternoon, I'm Mark Hodgins. Here's a look at what's making news today. Well, the Nova Scotia Liberal Party has a new member as a former PC cabinet minister turned independent makes a move announced today. More on that coming up at the bottom of the hour. As well, the New Democrats speaking out after the province announced it was eliminating 150 jobs in education last week. And also today, a First Nation here in Nova Scotia now planning to draft up its own cannabis law as police are continuing to crack down on unlicensed shops, including those located on reserves. 95.7 News Time 5:350. Time now for a look at the latest in the world of sports. Here's Alex Cicero.
29: Well, despite being 18-22, the Blue Jays are just one game out of a wild card spot as the Tampa Bay Rays are in Toronto for the first of three this evening. The Rays swept the Jays just last week and now lead the American League East to 26-13. We should learn about the MRI results this afternoon on Addison Barger's right elbow. While we're expecting reliever Yariel Rodriguez will be recalled from AAA, Kevin Gausman gets the ball against Drew Rasmussen. 95.7 News Radio and Sportsnet 1 will have that at 8:07. On the ice, the lone game of the Stanley Cup playoffs. tonight comes from Minnesota, where the Wild host the Avalanche in Game 4, many with a chance to even the series at 2, and the puck drops at 9 on Sportsnet. While the Maple Leafs have parted ways with special advisor Shane Doan, who was brought in during Brad Treliving's tenure as GM, Doan's contract was set to expire at the end of next month. It's a big night in the PWHL as the Montreal Victoire host the Minnesota Frost in Game 5 of their semifinal. The winner is off to the Walter Cup final, where the Ottawa Charge are waiting. Faceoff goes at 8. And in the NBA playoffs tonight, Shea Gilgeous-Alexander in Oklahoma City can sweep the Lakers and move on to the Western Conference Finals. Tip-off goes at 11:30, while at 9 o'clock, it's Game 4 between the Cavs and the Pistons. Detroit leading that conference semi 2-1. From the Sports Center, I'm Alex Ixero.
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2: 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It's 3:19. Well, is travel to the U.S. by Canadians starting to bounce back? 95.7's business analyst Chris McCusker is taking a look.
21: For the first time since December 2024, Canadian travel to the U.S. posted an increase with a modest rebound, and it largely reflects a comparison with low cross-border trips last year. Now, return trips by Canadian residents from the U.S. by car and air rose 1.4% in April from the same month a year earlier, that according to data from StatsCan. There hadn't been an increase essentially since Donald Trump returned to the White House, thanks to tariffs, jabs that Canada should be the 51st state, along with his immigration and border crackdowns, which have at times ensnared Canadians. Even with the uptick in April, travel volumes remain significantly below pre-2025 levels. I'm Chris McCusker.
2: And a new report says Canada is better positioned than other countries to face any inflationary pressures on food production, at least for now. More on that from Jason White with the Canadian Press.
22: The report by TD says Canada's fertilizer imports from the Gulf region are less than 5%, limiting the country's exposure to the ongoing war in Iran. Canada's position as the world's largest potash exporter also offers farmers some relief. The country entered the year with stronger inventories of canola and corn, but soybean inventory remains weak, and those rely heavily on nitrogen. That can't be substituted with potash. Jason White, The Canadian Press.
2: Coming up, we'll have another look at traffic and weather together on the ones. 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
2: 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Time once again for Rogers 5G home internet traffic and weather together on the ones. And with Halifax's most frequent traffic reports, here's Jamie Montgomery.
1: Good afternoon. We've got light activity on the Circus Wells McDonald and the McKay Bridge. Slight delays right now on Bears Road into Connaught. Seeing slowdowns right now on the Armdale roundabout coming from Chibucto and St. Margaret's Bay. Slowdowns right now on Hammonds Plains Road near Highway 102. And Sackville Drive between Riverside and Sackville Crossroad in Lower Sackville will have construction until 4. With the latest forecast, here's meteorologist Alistair Alders.
5: Cloudy tonight, fog patches and rain showers expected, 5 to 10 millimeters. Winds will be light, though. 7 degrees is the low. And then on Tuesday, showers end in the morning. I do expect a partly sunny sky to develop, but there will be a lingering chance of showers. North winds of 20 to 40 with a high of 11 degrees. Wednesday's mainly sunny, seasonable, 14. Thursday, mainly cloudy, 13. And then another round of rain moves in for Friday with a high of 11 degrees. Tonight's overnight low is 7 degrees.
2: And right now in downtown Halifax, it is 11 degrees. And at the airport, it's 13. 95.7 News Radio has traffic and weather together every 10 minutes on the ones in the morning and in the afternoon at 1, 11, 21, 31, 41, and 51 minutes past the hour. And recapping our lead story this afternoon, a former justice minister and independent MLA is joining the Nova Scotia Liberal Party. Becky Druin made that announcement in Bridgewater earlier today. We'll have more on that and a look at other top stories as well coming up at the bottom of the hour with Chris Haleff. 95.7 News Time, 3:24.
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2: The Devil Wears Prada 2 continuing to bring in the audiences. Eva Franciscatos has a look.
3: For the second weekend in a row, The Devil Wears Prada 2 won the top spot at the box office.
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6: Yo, send me back. I want to go back.
3: Another sequel, Mortal Kombat 2, based on the popular video game series, debuted in second place with $40 million. Michael held the third spot with $33.5 million. And in fourth place, it's The Sheep Detectives, earning nearly $16 million.
7: The day of a show is for me, it just feels like any day at all.
3: Billie Eilish, Hit Me Hard and Soft, the tour live in 3D, debuted in fifth place. The movie, directed by Eilish and Canadian James Cameron, made $7.5 million. I'm Eva Franciscatos.
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24: A number of big-name tech CEOs will be going with the U.S. president to China later this week. So that includes the CEOs of Boeing, Visa, Qualcomm, Meta, Apple, and Tesla. That one was confirmed today. So shares in Tesla up by 3.8%. Shares in Apple right now down by 0.1%. But this stock closed at a record high last week for the first time since December. Donald Trump also planning to talk about Iran with the president of China. Record highs for the S&P and the NASDAQ again today ahead of U.S. inflation data tomorrow.

0: 33. And on the heels of that disappointing jobs report on Friday, no change today in the expectation for interest rate hikes in Canada, sitting at 2.7% chance for the next meeting on June the 10th. The Canadian dollar is higher by 4.173.16 cents U.S. At the Business Center, I'm Chris McCusker.
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19: Good afternoon. It's Monday, May 11th. I'm Chris Halef. Right now in downtown Halifax, we've got some light rain fog and it's 11 degrees. Here's what's making news this hour. A former justice minister and independent MLA is joining the Nova Scotia Liberals.
20: The New Democrats are speaking out after the province announced it was eliminating dozens of jobs in education last week. We speak with NDP education critic Paul Wozni about the Houston government's 150 cuts.
21: A new report says Canada could see a loss of roughly 4,000 restaurants this year.
22: You're seeing menus being drastically reduced.
21: This as tourism season approaches.
19: And coming up later,
23: a CBC investigation shows more travelers say WestJet is now denying payouts.
24: Kevin Gausman and the Blue Jays welcome in the Rays for the first of three at Rogers Centre, while Minnesota and Colorado have the night all to themselves in the Stanley Cup playoffs. Sports 45.
0: The TSX higher for a second day. It's up by more than 100 points. We've got oil holding above $98 and fresh records on Wall Street. 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
19: 95.7 time, 3:31 time for Rogers 5G home internet traffic and weather together on the ones. And now with Halifax's most frequent traffic reports, here's Jamie Munkham.
1: Good afternoon. We do have some buildup right now on the McCabe Bridge heading into Dartmouth. The slowdowns right now on just after Wright Avenue and Victoria Road. Seeing slowdowns on Burnside Drive near Commodore Drive. Bit of buildup right now on Hammonds Plains Road near Highway 1.

0: 102 and Larry UTech Boulevard. Dartmouth between the Bedford Highway and Magazine Hill will have some road work ongoing until 4 o'clock today. 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With the latest forecast, here's meteorologist Alistair Alders.
1: Cloudy with fog patches and rain showers tonight. We could see 5 to 10 millimeters. The overnight low is 7 degrees. The winds will be light. And then on Tuesday, the showers end in the morning. It becomes partly sunny, but there will be a lingering chance of showers. North winds of 20 to 40 and tomorrow's high 11 degrees. Tonight's overnight low is 7 degrees.
2: And right now in downtown Halifax, it is 11 degrees. It's 10 at the airport. We'll have another check of traffic and weather together in less than 10 minutes. 95.7 time, 3:34. A former high-ranking member of the PC party is joining the Liberals. Former Justice Minister Becky Drouhan left the Tories in the fall to sit as an independent, citing differences with the government's leadership. Drouhan represents the district of Lunenburg West and was elected twice as member of the PC party. Cape Breton University political scientist Tom Urbaniak says the move represents a major win for the Liberals, a party that was reduced to just 2 members after the 2024 election. Urbaniak says Drouhan was a top performer in the most recent legislative session, adding that it is likely she wants to run to become the leader of the Liberals. The official opposition is reacting after the province announced late last week that it was axing 150 positions in education. 95.7 Steve Gow with more.
3: NDP education critic Paul Wozni is speaking out after the cuts were announced Thursday. Talking to reporters, Nova Scotia Education Minister Brendan McGuire said of the 150 jobs impacted, 47 were for jobs that he says have been vacant for years. Arrests will come from teachers being removed from administrative and specialist roles and returning to classrooms. Wozni says some of those teachers may have background in subjects like math, science, but not all of them do.
4: It seems to me that this move is one being made without a whole lot of forethought. You know, I'm not sure what the compelling data is that this is the answer to what ails the school system.
3: Former head of the teachers union, Wozni, says this comes after budget cuts to NSCC contributed to some 90 job losses at the college level last week as well, adding he now has constituents telling him their lives are being impacted by the province's cuts. I'm Steve Gow.
2: A First Nation in Nova Scotia plans to draft its own cannabis law as police continue to crack down on unlicensed shops, including those on reserves. The member to First Nation has appointed retired Canadian Senator Dan Christmas to consult with community members. Christmas, who is from Member 2, says it's time Ottawa to fulfill its promise to include Indigenous authority over cannabis in federal legislation. Christmas recently presented a Senate committee with a clause to be added to the 2018 Cannabis Act that would recognize First Nation self-government rights. Restaurants Canada Atlantic says eateries are being forced to make drastic decisions as thousands of eateries are forecast to shut down this year. 95.7's Shelley Summers with more.
5: Agri-Food Analytics Lab has forecasted that Canada could experience a net loss of about 4,000 restaurants this year. The news comes with tourist season about to jump in full swing soon in Halifax. Vice President of Restaurants Canada Atlantic, Janik Cormier, tells Nova Scotia Today, restaurants are being forced to make drastic decisions.
6: You're seeing a lot of big chains pushing chicken sandwiches. That's not a coincidence. You're seeing menus being drastically reduced, less options to make it easier in the kitchen because we have problems staffing our kitchens. And then you'll see, I was in Newfoundland last week, and the price of tomatoes have gone through the roof. And that's due to mostly climate-related issues. But it's, you go to Subway and there's just no tomatoes because there's just no way to pass on that increase in cost to consumers.
5: Halifax Mayor Andy Fillmore, meantime, has indicated he's looking for ways to reduce or possibly even waive permit fees for sidewalk patios as the tourism season nears. I'm Shelley Summers.
2: More early learning and childcare spaces are coming to HRM, and this time it will benefit families in Beaver Bank. 95.7's Blake Priddle with more.
7: It Takes a Village Daycare Society is opening a third location on Wingate Drive. The center will open up close to 200 new childcare spaces, and these spaces are expected to be available later this year. Sackville, Bedford, Preston MP Braden Clark says these new spaces will help to ease the pressure on parents and give more children a place to learn, grow, and thrive in their own community. It Takes a Village received $2 million to support the development of the new center. And MP Clark says this center is an investment in families, our economy, and the next generation. The funding is through the Canada Nova Scotia Canada-wide Early Learning and Child Care Agreement. According to a provincial release, more than 9,600 new childcare spaces have been created across the province since 2021, and more than 2,600 are still being developed. I'm Blake Priddle.
2: A reminder to check your mailbox before tomorrow to see if you received a yellow envelope from the federal government. It contains the code to do the census. And yes, completion is mandatory. Mike Eppel reports from the Business Center.
8: The census comes around every 5 years. It's a key tabulation by the government for political ridings and programs. Jeff Goldby is with Statistics Canada speaking to City News.
9: Its main purpose is to see how many people live in Canada, but it also provides us with all kinds of other information so that we have a real rich set of data. The census is absolutely essential to the proper functioning of our democracy. The riding boundaries for every MP, for every MPP across the country are determined by population count.
8: While personal information is kept private for 92 years by law, the demographic information is used by government and researchers to plan for health care services, immigration patterns, and social services. Completion of the census is mandatory. If you don't get it done, you could face a fine of up to $500. At the Business Center, I'm Mike Apple.
2: And the Halifax Thunderbirds are off to the finals. Halifax defeated the Georgia Swarm last night to book their ticket to the NALL Finals for the first time since moving to the East Coast in 2019. Thunderbirds digital host Mackie Jenner tells 95.7 the Scotiabank Center was rocking last night.
10: They know that every time they're on the floor, they have these people behind them, and they really are acting like a seventh man out on the floor with them, and they really use that energy to their advantage. And I mean, Scotiabank Center was vibrating last night. I thought the roof was going to pop off at the end of the game. It was so exciting, and just the passion from the fans. It was so loud. It was incredible.
2: The win sets up an all-Canadian final in the National Lacrosse League as the Thunderbirds will be taking on the Toronto Rock for the title. Game one of the best of three series goes Friday in Toronto. The series will then shift back to Halifax on Sunday for game two. If necessary, game three will be in Toronto on May 23rd. Coming up in 60 seconds, traffic and weather together, 95.7 time 340.
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2: 95.7 time 341, time for Rogers 5G home internet traffic and weather together on the ones. And now with Halifax's most frequent traffic reports, here's Jamie Montgomery.
0: Good afternoon. Still dealing with that collision from earlier today at St. Margaret's Bay, at the head of St. Margaret's Bay. Slowdowns right now on the McKay Bridge heading into Dartmouth. Delays right now on Main heading towards Forest Hill Parkway. Slowdowns right now on Bears Road into Connaught. Looking at some buildup right now on Larry Utech Boulevard at Hammonds Plains Road. With the latest forecast, here's meteorologist Alistair Alders.
1: Some unsettled weather tonight, cloudy with rain showers, fog patches around 2, looking at about 5 to 10 millimeters with an overnight low of 7 degrees, but the winds will be light. And then on Tuesday, showers end in the morning, then becoming partly sunny, but a lingering chance of showers. North winds of 20 to 40 with a high of 11. And then Wednesday, mainly sunny with a seasonable high of 14. Tonight's overnight low, 7 degrees.
2: And right now in downtown Halifax, it is 11 degrees, 10 at the airport. 95.7 is the only radio station with a weather guarantee, and today's jackpot stands at $5,975. 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WestJet is now facing questions about how it handles compensation claims after more travelers say their paperwork was rejected without a clear explanation.
7: A CBC investigation has been digging into how WestJet cancels flights and how it decides who gets paid. In several cases, the airliner swapped aircrafts just moments before a flight was called off. WestJet cited safety and maintenance issues, but flight data shows some of those planes have been grounded for days. And under Canadian rules, travelers can be owed up to $1,000 for major delays. However, that does not apply if the airline says the issue is safety-related. Advocates say these last-minute changes raise red flags. They argue that passengers may be misled about what they are entitled to, and now a Calgary woman is sharing her experience. Laura Smith says her family submitted everything WestJet asked for, but the airline still turned them down.
13: We were told within a month that they're denying our claim due to unplanned maintenance, which blankets the issue from the first day, which was a crew issue, but they don't have to provide proof of this unplanned maintenance.
7: The transportation agency confirms it's reviewing complaints about these cancellations. WestJet has not explained why these swaps are happening so close to departure times. I'm Leo Erdewine.
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2: Cloudy with some light rain and 11 degrees in downtown Halifax. Good afternoon, I'm Chris Halef. Here's what's making news this hour. A former high-ranking member of the PC party is joining the Liberals. As well, the official opposition reacting after the province announced late last week it was axing 150 positions in education. And Restaurants Canada Atlantic says eateries are being forced to make drastic decisions as thousands are forecast to shut down this year. 95.7 time, 345. Captain Sportsnet Radio, here's Alex Otero.
17: Well, no home runs in his last 18 games and no extra base hits in his last 10. Vladimir Guerrero Jr. looks for a big hit this evening when the Jays host the Rays in Game 1 with Tampa now leading the American League East. We are expecting the Jays to recall reliever Yariel Rodriguez and still waiting for news on Addison Barger, who went for an MRI Sunday on his right elbow. Kevin Gausman with the 8:07 first pitch on 95.7 News Radio and Sportsnet 1. To hockey in the Stanley Cup playoffs tonight, the Wild host the Avalanche in Game 4 of their Western semifinal. The Wild took Game 3 and are back in the series, trailing the Avalanche 2-1. They will drop the puck at 9 on Sportsnet. While the Maple Leafs have parted ways with senior advisor Shane Doan, whose contract was set to expire on June the 30th. In the PWHL, the Ottawa Charge are about to find out who they will play in the Walter Cup final. Montreal will host Minnesota in Game 5 of their winner go home with puck drop 8 p.m. To basketball, and here we go again. ESPN reporting the Milwaukee Bucks are ready to field trade offers for two-time MVP Giannis Antetokounmpo. The Bucks engaged with teams before the trade deadline, but nothing was completed. And in the NBA playoffs tonight, the Thunder can sweep the Lakers and move on to the Western Conference Finals with tip-off 11:30. At 9 o'clock, it's Game 4 between Cleveland and Detroit. The Cavs are trailing 2-1. From the Sports Center, I'm Alex Ixero.
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2: 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Prime Minister Mark Carney continues to enjoy a strong lead over the Conservatives. City News Parliament Hill reporter Glenn McGregor has more.
22: This is a very clear lead for the Liberals, coming in now 11 percentage points ahead of Pierre Poilievre's Conservatives. Liberals at 44% when you look at decided and leaning voters. And that's pretty much right where they were in the election that ended at the end of April last year in 2025. But the Conservatives were much closer then. In this case, now the Conservatives are running around 33%. And the New Democrats down in 10%. If you look at the Carney's sort of personal approval ratings, and it is, you know, a year in, still actually enduring. Carney's overall approval rating, 58% approval, disapproval, only 34%. That is an unusually high number for someone who is a prime minister this long into the job.
2: Carney's 58% approval rating is a 2% drop from last week. While other airlines are cutting back on service, Porter is expanding some routes.
5: Porter Airlines has announced new service from Billy Bishop Airport to Nashville International Airport, while bringing back service from Pearson to Quebec City. Now, the Nashville route will use the de Havilland Dash 8400 aircraft, with daily service beginning today. Porter has been flying to the U.S. out of Billy Bishop since 2008, and the carrier says the new U.S. Customs pre-clearance facility offers even greater convenience. Service to Quebec City will be operated by the brand-new 132-seat Embraer E195-E2 aircraft, with 12 weekly round-trip flights beginning tomorrow. 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I'm Chris McCusker.
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2: 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Time for Rogers 5G home internet traffic and weather together on the ones. And now with Halifax's most frequent traffic reports, here's Jamie Montgomery.
0: Good afternoon. We do have delays right now on Main Street heading towards the Forest Hill Parkway. Slowdowns on Portland Street near Baker. We do have a bit of buildup right now on Burnside Drive near Commodore Drive. Pretty heavy right now in and outbound on the McKay Bridge. And seeing slowdowns right now on Bears Road into Kanawha, as well as delays on the Armdale roundabout coming from Jabucto. With the latest forecast, here's meteorologist Alistair Alders.
1: A mainly cloudy day. We have fog patches out there this morning, and I do expect some showers to develop this afternoon with light southwest to westerly winds. 16 degrees is the guaranteed high, but closer to 9 degrees along the coast. And periods of rain showers will stick around tonight with an overnight low of 7 degrees. On Tuesday, I expect the showers to end in the morning. Sunny breaks developing later in the day, but a lingering chance of showers with north winds of 20 to 40 and 11 degrees. And then a bit drier through the middle of the week, mainly sunny Wednesday, 14. Thursday, mainly cloudy, 13, and then pretty good signals that we'll have more rain moving in for Friday, the high 11 degrees. Today's guaranteed high, 16.
2: And right now in downtown Halifax, it is 11 degrees, 10 at the airport, 95.7 time, 3:53.
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4: Thanks. 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
2: Kevin Hart had his turn in the hot seat for Netflix's The Roast of Kevin Hart. Eva Vragiscados has the highlight.
8: Kevin Hart was treated to all the baby and short jokes, including from surprise guest, five-time Super Bowl MVP Tom Brady.
9: Well, unlike your real dad, I actually showed up. And I brought you a jersey, newborn size.
8: His co-star The Rock also took jabs at Hart's height and served up a raunchy set for his friend. And Usher roasted Hart in a song.
10: Said I watched your last stand up and not a single funny part. I really hope you work it out, but the soda left the plane. No matter the script, every role you take, it feels the same.
8: The live expletive-filled roast was hosted by Shane Gillis and featured appearances by Chelsea Handler, Pete Davidson, Tony Hinchcliffe, and tennis stars Serena and Venus Williams.
26: We love you so much, and as you know in tennis, love means nothing.
8: I'm Eva Fragiscados.
2: And Haya Bunjawani reports on a new attraction for Beatles fans.
27: The Beatles are returning home to one of their iconic sites with a new fan experience in London. AppleCore, the company founded by the Beatles, announced that it will open a seven-floor attraction at their early headquarters in 2027. The building is where the album Let It Be was recorded, and the rooftop was the site of their last public performance. Fans will have access to the rooftop, studios, and extensive Beatles archives. Paul McCartney and Ringo Starr expressed excitement about the project. An opening date has not been announced. I'm Haya Pinjwani.
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34: A number of big-name tech CEOs will be going with the U.S. president to China later this week. So that includes the CEOs of Boeing, Visa, Qualcomm, Meta, Apple, and Tesla. That one was confirmed today. So shares in Tesla up by 3.8%. Shares in Apple right now down by 0.1%. But this stock closed at a record high last week for the first time since December. Donald Trump also planning to talk about Iran with the president of China. Record highs for the S&P and the NASDAQ again today, ahead of U.S. inflation data tomorrow. The NASDAQ higher by 83, the S&P up 28 points, and the Dow higher by 124. Now, Donald Trump also said today the ceasefire with Iran is on life support after rejecting the latest peace proposal. Trump said Iran would not commit to no nuclear weapons, and he also called the proposal stupid. Another report says that the U.S. is considering further military action. The price for oil right now is up $2.87 to $98.26 a barrel. So that is helping Bay Street today, which which is up by 100 points, 34,177, on the plus side for a second straight day. Gold futures up by $3 to 4,733. And on the heels of that disappointing jobs report on Friday, no change today in the expectation for interest rate hikes in Canada, sitting at 2.7% chance for the next meeting on June the 10th. The Canadian dollar is higher by 4.173.16 cents U.S. At the Business Center, I'm Chris McCusker.
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18: Good afternoon. It is Monday, May 11th. I'm Mark Hodgins. Right now in downtown Halifax, it is cloudy and it's 11 degrees. Here's a look at what's making news this afternoon. Well, the Nova Scotia Liberal Party has a new member as a former cabinet minister turned independent makes a big move. We'll have more on that story coming up.
19: We speak with the official opposition's education critic, who's reacting after the province announced late last week it was axing 150 positions in education.
20: High costs and labor shortages among the reasons restaurants are closing.
21: It just feels like operating conditions are getting worse and worse.
20: Restaurants Canada says eateries are being forced to make drastic decisions.
18: And coming up later,
22: more childcare spaces are coming to the HRM as It Takes a Village Daycare Society is opening a new center.
23: Blue Jays kick off a new series tonight as they host the East-leading Rays in Game 1, while the Minnesota Wild look to even their conference semifinal with Colorado. Sports at 15.
34: A winning start to the week on markets. The TSX higher for a second day. Oil is getting close to $100 and fresh records for the S&P and the NASDAQ. 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
18: 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It is time once again for traffic and weather together on the ones, brought to you by Rogers 5G Home Internet. And with a look at Halifax roads this afternoon, here is Jamie Montgomery.
0: Good afternoon. We do have delays right now on the McKay Bridge in and outbound. Slowdowns right now on Bears Road into Kanawha, looking at delays on the Bedford Highway heading towards Bayview Road, Flamingo Drive, and at Larry UTech Boulevard. Slowdowns on Hammonds Plains Road near Highway 102, Larry UTech Boulevard, and building towards Lucasville Road. 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With the latest forecast, here's meteorologist Alistair Alders.
1: Unsettled tonight, cloudy with rain showers. Fog patches also expected, 5 to 10 millimeters in the forecast. The winds, though, will be light, 7 degrees the overnight low. And then on Tuesday, showers end in the morning. It becomes partly sunny, but a lingering chance of showers with north winds of 20 to 40, the high 11 degrees. Tonight's overnight low is 7 degrees.
18: And right now in downtown Halifax, it is 11 degrees. Out at the airport, it's 13. We'll have another check of traffic and weather together coming up for you in less than 10 minutes. 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It's 4:03. A former justice minister and independent MLA is joining the Nova Scotia Liberal Party. Becky Druin made that announcement to reporters in Bridgewater today. Druin represents the Lunenburg West riding on the South Shore and was elected twice as a member of the Progressive Conservative Party. She left that party in the fall, citing differences with the government's leadership, and sat as an independent during this most recent sitting of legislature. Cape Breton University political scientist Tom Urbaniak says the move represents a major win for the Liberals, a party that was reduced to just two members after the 2024 provincial election. In other news, the New Democrats speaking out after the province announced it was eliminating 150 jobs in education last week. 95.7 Steve Gow has a look.
19: Paul Wozni is education critic for the Nova Scotia NDP. He says the most recent decision by the province to get rid of 150 education jobs is being made without much forethought. The comment comes after Education Minister Brendan McGuire on Thursday told reporters 47 jobs that have been vacant for years are among the cuts. The rest will be shuffling teachers from administrative and specialist roles back to classroom settings. Wozni says there's a misunderstanding about who is qualified to do that work in the school system.
2: I would want to see the paper that says, you know, here's who's doing specialist roles, here's their qualifications, they can be redirected in this particular way.
19: He says he's not convinced the shuffle is the answer to what ails the school system, adding the cuts are due in part to the government making decisions without doing the work to understand the impact that they'll have. I'm Steve Gow.
18: 95.7 News Radio time, 4:05. A First Nation in Nova Scotia planning now to draft its own cannabis law as police continue to crack down on unlicensed shops, including those on reserves. The member two First Nation has appointed retired Canadian Senator Dan Christmas to now consult with community members. Christmas is from member two and says it's time for Ottawa to fulfill its promise to include Indigenous authority over cannabis in federal legislation. Christmas recently presented a Senate committee with a clause to be added to the 2018 Cannabis Act that would recognize First Nation self-government. More early learning and child care spaces coming to the HRM, this time aiming to benefit families around Beaver Bank. 95.7's Blake Priddle has more.
22: It Takes a Village Daycare Society is opening a third location on Wingate Drive. The center will open up close to 200 new child care spaces, and these spaces are expected to be available later this year. Sackville Bedford Preston MP Braden Clark says these new spaces will help to ease the pressure on parents and give more children a place to learn, grow, and thrive in their own community. It Takes a Village received $2 million to support the development of the new center. And MP Clark says this center is an investment in families, our economy, and the next generation. The funding is through the Canada Nova Scotia Canada-wide Early Learning and Child Care Agreement. According to a provincial release, more than 9,600 new childcare spaces have been created across the province since 2021, and more than 2,600 are still being developed. I'm Blake Priddle.
18: Restaurants Canada says Atlantic eateries are being forced to make drastic decisions as thousands are forecast to shut down this year. 95.7's Shelley Summers has that story.
34: Agri-Food Analytics Lab has forecasted that Canada could experience a net loss of about 4,000 restaurants this year. The news comes with tourist season about to jump in full swing soon in Halifax. Vice President of Restaurants Canada Atlantic, Janik Cormier, tells Nova Scotia Today, restaurants are being forced to make drastic decisions.
21: You're seeing a lot of big chains pushing chicken sandwiches. That's not a coincidence. You're seeing menus being drastically reduced, less options to make it easier in the kitchen because we have problems staffing our kitchens. And then you'll see, I was in Newfoundland last week, and the price of tomatoes have gone through the roof. And that's due to mostly climate-related issues. But it's, you go to Subway and there's just no tomatoes because there's just no way to pass on that increase in cost to consumers.
34: Halifax Mayor Andy Fillmore, meantime, has indicated he's looking for ways to reduce or possibly even waive permit fees for sidewalk patios as the tourism season nears. I'm Shelley Summers.
18: Well, a reminder to check your mailbox before tomorrow to see if you received a yellow envelope from the federal government that contains the code to do the census, and completion is mandatory. More on that from Mike Apple.
3: The census comes around every 5 years. It's a key tabulation by the government for political ridings and programs. Jeff Goldby is with Statistics Canada speaking to City News.
4: Its main purpose is to see how many people live in Canada, but it also provides us with all kinds of other information so that we have a real rich set of data. The census is absolutely essential to the proper functioning of our democracy. The riding boundaries for every MP, for every MPP across the country are determined by population count.
3: While personal information is kept private for 92 years by law, the demographic information is used by government and researchers to plan for health care services, immigration patterns, and social services. Completion of the census is mandatory. If you don't get it done, you could face a fine of up to $500. At the Business Center, I'm Mike Apple.
18: And the Birds are bound for the finals. The Halifax Thunderbirds booked their ticket to the first finals appearance for the club since moving to the East Coast in 2019. That with a big win over the Georgia Swarm last night. Thunderbirds digital host Mackie Jenner says it was a strong response from the Thunderbirds after a bit of a lackluster performance in Game 2 on Saturday night.
6: Talk about a bounce back performance. I mean, in Game 2 of this series, kind of got the doors beaten off us a little bit, and you know, they were just able to turn around so quickly, and it was so exciting to see that success. But what a great game. It was super exciting all the way through. And finally, you know, the Thunderbirds pulling away at the end there for the big win.
18: Now, that win sets up an all-Canadian final matchup in the National Lacrosse League as the Thunderbirds will take on the Toronto Rock now for the title. A game one of the best of three series goes on Friday night. That's in Toronto. The series will then shift back to Halifax for game two on Sunday night. And if necessary, a game three would be in Toronto on May 23rd. Coming up in 60 seconds, we'll have another look at traffic and weather together on The Ones. 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It's 4:10.
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13: Tonight, the Stanley Cup playoffs continue in round two. Colorado took control early, defeating the Wild in the first two games at home. But when the series shifted to Minnesota,
9: a statement here tonight in game three.
13: The Avalanche got handed their first loss of the playoffs. Now, the Wild look to keep that momentum going and level the series, while Colorado looks to respond and extend their lead. You just have to watch the Stanley Cup playoffs. Coverage begins with Hockey Central tonight at 5:30 Eastern, 2:30 Pacific on Sportsnet.
18: 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Time once again for Rogers 5G home internet. Traffic and weather together on The Ones. And with Halifax's most frequent traffic reports, here again is Jamie Montgomery.
0: Good afternoon. We do have delays right now on the McKay Bridge in and outbound. Slowdowns right now on Bears Road into Kanawha, looking at delays on the Bedford Highway heading towards Bayview Road, Flamingo Drive, and at Larry Utech Boulevard. Slowdowns on Hammonds Plains Road near Highway 102, Larry Utech Boulevard, and building towards Lucasville Road. 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With the latest forecast, here's meteorologist Alistair Alders.
1: Cloudy with rain showers tonight. Fog patches also in the forecast. 7 degrees the low. We're looking at about 5 to 10 millimeters of rain. The showers will taper off Tuesday morning and it becomes partly sunny in the wake of the system, but there will be a lingering chance of showers. North winds of 20 to 40 and 11 degrees. On Wednesday, a mainly sunny day and a high of 14 degrees. Tonight's overnight low is 7 degrees.
18: And right now in downtown Halifax, it is 11 degrees. Out at the airport, it's 13. 95.7 News Radio is the only station with a weather guarantee. 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Well, if you've been struggling to get compensation from WestJet after a last-minute cancellation, you're certainly not alone. Passengers across the country are saying they're being turned down for payouts they believe they are owed. For what's driving that frustration, here's 95.7's Leo Irnwine.
5: A CBC investigation found dozens of cases where WestJet canceled flights minutes after an aircraft swap. The airline blamed safety-related maintenance, but flight data shows some of those planes had been sitting on the ground for days. Under federal rules, airlines do not have to pay compensation if the issue is safety-related, but experts say these last-second swaps raise serious questions. And now a Calgary woman is adding her voice to the frustration. Laura Smith reached out to City News after her own trip fell apart.
7: We were all calling WestJet. Imagine hundreds of passengers trying to call WestJet. There's no information you can get actually at the airport. We were told to call. You know, after this great week in Palm Springs, we were just worn out, frustrated, and took away the vibe of the nice trip that we had.
5: The transportation agency says its investigation is active. WestJet has not explained why those planes were switched so close to departure. I'm Leo Irnwine.
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18: Cloudy skies and 11 degrees in downtown Halifax. Good afternoon, I'm Mark Hodgins. Here's a look at what's making news today. A former justice minister and independent MLA is now joining the Nova Scotia Liberals. Becky Druin made that announcement to reporters in Bridgewater earlier today. As well, the New Democrats speaking out after the province announced it was eliminating 150 jobs in education last week. And as well today, a First Nation here in Nova Scotia is now planning to draft its own cannabis law as police are continuing to crack down on unlicensed shops, including those on reserves. 95.7 News Time, 4:15. Time now to get a look at the latest in the world of sports this afternoon. Here is Alex Cicero.
23: Well, the Blue Jays and Tampa Bay Rays kick off a three-game series at Rogers Centre tonight, just a week after Tampa swept Toronto down at Tropicana Field. The Jays might be 18-22, but they're a game out of a wildcard spot as Kevin Gausman takes on Drew Rasmussen. The Jays are hoping for good news on Addison Barger, who went for an MRI on his right elbow, while the Jays are set to recall reliever Yariel Rodriguez from AAA. 95.7 News Radio and Sportsnet 1 will have the game at 8:07. In the Stanley Cup playoffs tonight, the Minnesota Wild host the Avalanche in game game four of their conference semifinal. The Avs are leading 2-1, and Sportsnet has face-off at 9. In Toronto, the Maple Leafs and special advisor Shane Doan have mutually parted ways. Doan joined the Leafs back in 2023 during Brad Treliving's tenure as general manager. Over in the PWHL, the Montreal Victoire host the Minnesota Frost in game five, with the winner off to the Walter Cup final to play the Ottawa Charge, and face-off for Montreal is 8 o'clock. And in the NBA playoffs, sitting 7-0, the OKC Thunder try to sweep the Lakers tonight and move on to the Western Conference Finals. Tip-off is 11:30. The first game of the night goes at 9. Game 4 between the Pistons and the Cavs in Cleveland. Detroit leading that conference semi 2-1. From the Sports Center, I'm Alex Cicero.
12: Hey, it's Dom, and I'm gone, so just leave a message. 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
6: You are listening to 95.7 News Radio. It's 4:19. Well, his travel to the U.S. by Canadians starting to bounce back. 95.7's business analyst Chris McCusker has a look.
7: For the first time since December 2024, Canadian travel to the U.S. posted an increase with a modest rebound, and it largely reflects a comparison with low cross-border trips last year. Now, return trips by Canadian residents from the U.S. by car and air rose 1.4% in April from the same month a year earlier. That, according to data from StatsCan. There hadn't been an increase, essentially, since Donald Trump returned to the White House, thanks to tariffs, jabs that Canada should be the 51st state, along with his immigration and border crackdowns, which have at times ensnared Canadians. Even with the uptick in April, travel volumes remain significantly below pre-2025 levels. I'm Chris McCusker.
6: And a new report says Canada is better positioned than some other countries to face any inflationary pressures on food production, at least for now. Jason White with the Canadian Press has more.
8: The report by TD says Canada's fertilizer imports from the Gulf region are less than 5%, limiting the country's exposure to the ongoing war in Iran. Canada's position as the world's largest potash exporter also offers farmers some relief. The country entered the year with stronger inventories of canola and corn, but soybean inventory remains weak, and those rely heavily on nitrogen. That can't be substituted with potash. Jason White, The Canadian Press.
6: Coming up, we'll have another look at traffic and weather together on The Ones. 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
6: 95.7 News Radio time, 4:21, time once again for traffic and weather together on The Ones, brought to you by Rogers 5G Home Internet and with Halifax's most frequent traffic reports. Here's Jamie Montgomery.
12: Good afternoon. We do have delays right now on the Cirque heading towards Pleasant Street, as well as on the McKay Bridge in and outbound. Slight delays on Bears Road into Gannon. Possible collision right now on the Bedford Highway near Joseph Howe Drive. We do have some slowdowns right now on Hammonds Plains Road near Highway 102, Larry Utech Boulevard and Building, heading towards Lucasville Road. With the latest forecast, here's meteorologist Alistair Alders.
13: Cloudy tonight, fog patches and rain showers expected, 5 to 10 millimeters. Winds will be light, though. 7 degrees is the low. And then on Tuesday, showers end in the morning. I do expect a partly sunny sky to develop, but there will be a lingering chance of showers. North winds of 20 to 40 with a high of 11 degrees. Wednesday's mainly sunny, seasonable 14. Thursday, mainly cloudy 13. And then another round of rain moves in for Friday with a high of 11 degrees. Tonight's overnight low is 7 degrees.
6: And right now in downtown Halifax, it is 12 degrees. Out at the airport, it's 14. 95.7 News Radio has traffic and weather together every 10 minutes on the ones in the morning and in the afternoon at 1, 11, 21, 31, 41, and 51 minutes past the hour. And recapping our lead story this afternoon, a former justice minister and independent MLA is joining the Nova Scotia Liberal Party. That announcement coming from Becky Druin today. She represents the Lunenburg West riding on the South Shore and was elected twice as a member of the Progressive Conservatives, leaving that party back in the fall. We'll have more on that story and a look at some other top stories as well coming up at the bottom of the hour with Chris Halef. 95.7 News Time, 4:23.
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6: The Devil Wears Prada 2 continuing to bring in the audiences. Eva Frangiscatos has a look.
7: For the second weekend in a row, The Devil Wears Prada 2 won the top spot at the box office.
14: May the bridges I burn light my way.
7: The sequel brought in another $43 million.
15: Go! Send me back. I want to go back.
7: Another sequel, Mortal Kombat 2, based on the popular video game series, debuted in second place with $40 million. Michael held the third spot with $33.5 million. And in fourth place, it's The Sheep Detectives, earning nearly $16 million.
16: The day of a show is for me, it just feels like any day at all.
7: Billie Eilish, Hit Me Hard and Soft, the tour live in 3D, debuted in fifth place. The movie, directed by Eilish and Canadian James Cameron, made $7.5 million. I'm Eva Frangiscatos.
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19: Price for oil holding on to a gain today after the U.S. president said the ceasefire with Iran is on life support. Donald Trump also reportedly considering military action against Iran, that according to Axios. And he's also taking a page out of Canada's playbook by suspending the U.S. federal gas tax. Oil right now higher by $2.74 to $98.16. Now, higher oil price is good for Canada's stock market, which is higher for a second day, up by 91 points, 34,168. Gold futures higher by $6 to 4,736. Earnings to come from Finning International tomorrow. That stock right now is down 0.2%. But shares in the industrial equipment dealer up by almost 31% this year. And the Canadian dollar higher by 2.100, 73.14 cents U.S. Analysts at the Bank of Canada say prices on goods affected by Ottawa's counter tariffs against the U.S. last year were roughly 6% higher on average than non-tariffed goods. The federal government imposed tariffs of 25% on a variety of items coming from America as retaliation for about 6 months. The prices came down once the tariffs were lifted.

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18: Good evening. It's Monday, May 11th. I'm Chris Aleph, right now in downtown Halifax. Mostly cloudy and 11 degrees. Here's what's making news this hour. A former justice minister and independent MLA is joining the Nova Scotia Liberals.
19: The New Democrats are speaking out after the province announced it was eliminating dozens of jobs in education last week. We speak with NDP education critic Paul Wozni about the Houston government's 150 cuts.
20: A new report says Canada could see a loss of roughly 4,000 restaurants this year.
21: You're seeing menus being drastically reduced.
20: This as tourism season approaches.
18: And coming up later,
22: 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I'll have more coming up.
23: Addison Barger back on the IL. Eric Lauer DFA'd as the Jays and Rays open up at Rogers Center this evening. And the Avs and Wild get set for Game 4 of Sports at 45.
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18: 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Time for Rogers 5G home internet traffic and weather together on the ones. And now with Halifax's most frequent traffic reports, here's Jamie Montgomery.
25: Good afternoon. We do have some inbound delays on the Forest Hill Parkway heading towards Main Street. Slowdowns right now on the Circuit Pleasant Street. We do have some delays on both the McDonald and the McKay Bridge in and outbound. Slowdowns right now on Bears Road into Kanawha. Looking at some delays on Hammonds Plains Road near Highway 102 and heading towards Larry UTech Boulevard. 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

0: 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With the latest forecast, here's meteorologist Alistair Alders.
1: Cloudy with fog patches and rain showers tonight. We could see 5 to 10 millimeters. The overnight low is 7 degrees. The winds will be light. And then on Tuesday, the showers end in the morning. It becomes partly sunny, but there will be a lingering chance of showers. North winds of 20 to 40 and tomorrow's high 11 degrees. Tonight's overnight low is 7 degrees.
2: And right now in downtown Halifax, it is 11 degrees, 11 at the airport. We'll have another check of traffic and weather together in less than 10 minutes. 95.7 time, 4:34. A former high-ranking member of the PC party is joining the Liberals. Former Justice Minister Becky Drouhan left the Tories in the fall to sit as an independent, citing differences with the government's leadership. Drouhan represents the district of Lunenburg West and was elected twice as member of the PC party. Cape Breton University political scientist Tom Urbaniak says the move represents a major win for the Liberals, a party that was reduced to just 2 members after the 2024 election. Urbaniak says Drouhan was a top performer in the most recent legislative session, adding that it's likely she'll want to run to become leader for the Liberals. The official opposition is reacting after the province announced late last week it was axing 150 positions in education. 95.7 Steve Gow explained.
3: NDP education critic Paul Wozni is speaking out after the cuts were announced Thursday. Talking to reporters, Nova Scotia Education Minister Brendan McGuire said of the 150 jobs impacted, 47 were for jobs that he says have been vacant for years. Arrests will come from teachers being removed from administrative and specialist roles and returning to classrooms. Wozni says some of those teachers may have backgrounds in subjects like math, science, but not all of them do.
4: It seems to me that this move is one being made without a whole lot of forethought. You know, I'm not sure what the compelling data is that this is the answer to what ails the school system.
3: Former head of the teachers union, Wozni, says this comes after budget cuts to NSCC contributed to some 90 job losses at the college level last week as well, adding he now has constituents telling him their lives are being impacted by the province's cuts. I'm Steve Gow.
2: Restaurants Canada Atlantic says eateries are being forced to make drastic decisions as thousands are forecast to shut down this year. 95.7 Shelley Summers joins us with more.
5: Agri-Food Analytics Lab has forecasted that Canada could experience a net loss of about 4,000 restaurants this year. The news comes with tourist season about to jump in full swing soon in Halifax. Vice President of Restaurants Canada Atlantic, Janik Cormier, tells Nova Scotia Today. Restaurants are being forced to make drastic decisions.
6: You're seeing a lot of big chains pushing chicken sandwiches. That's not a coincidence. You're seeing menus being drastically reduced, less options to make it easier in the kitchen because we have problems staffing our kitchens. And then you'll see, I was in Newfoundland last week, and the price of tomatoes have gone through the roof. And that's due to mostly climate-related issues. But it's, you go to Subway and there's just no tomatoes because there's just no way to pass on that increase in cost to consumers.
5: Halifax Mayor Andy Fillmore, meantime, has indicated he's looking for ways to reduce or possibly even waive permit fees for sidewalk patios as the tourism season nears. I'm Shelley Summers.
2: 95.7 time, 4:37. More early learning and childcare spaces are coming to HRM, and this time it is said to be benefiting families in Beaver Bank. 95.7's Blake Priddle explained.
7: It Takes a Village Daycare Society is opening a third location on Wingate Drive. The center will open up close to 200 new childcare spaces, and these spaces are expected to be available later this year. Sackville Bedford Preston MP Braden Clark says these new spaces will help to ease the pressure on parents and give more children a place to learn, grow, and thrive in their own community. It Takes a Village received $2 million to support the development of the new center, and MP Clark says this center is an investment in families, our economy, and the next generation. The funding is through the Canada Nova Scotia Canada-wide Early Learning and Childcare Agreement. According to a provincial release, more than 9,600 new childcare spaces have been created across the province since 2021, and more than 2,600 are still being developed. I'm Blake Priddle.
2: A reminder to check your mailbox before tomorrow to see if you received a yellow envelope from the federal government. It contains the code to do the census, and yes, it is mandatory to complete. Mike Apple reports.
8: The census comes around every 5 years. It's a key tabulation by the government for political ridings and programs. Jeff Goldby is with Statistics Canada speaking to City News.
9: Its main purpose is to see how many people live in Canada, but it also provides us with all kinds of other information so that we have a real rich set of data. The census is absolutely essential to the proper functioning of our democracy. The riding boundaries for every MP, for every MPP across the country are determined by population count.
8: While personal information is kept private for 92 years by law, the demographic information is used by government and researchers to plan for health care services, immigration patterns, and social services. Completion of the census is mandatory. If you don't get it done, you could face a fine of up to $500. At the Business Center, I'm Mike Uppel.
2: And the Halifax Thunderbirds are off to the finals. Halifax defeated the Georgia Swarm last night to book their ticket to the NLL Finals for the first time since moving to the East Coast in 2019. Thunderbirds digital host Mackie Jenner tells 95.7 and the Scotiabank Center was rocking last night.
10: They know that every time they're on the floor, they have these people behind them, and they really are acting like a seventh man out on the floor with them, and they really use that energy to their advantage. And I mean, Scotiabank Center was vibrating last night. I thought the roof was going to pop off at the end of the game. It was so exciting, and just the passion from the fans. It was so loud. It was incredible.
2: The win sets up an all-Canadian final. Coming up in 60 seconds, traffic and weather together, 95.7 time, 440.
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13: I
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2: 95.7 time, 4:41 time for Rogers 5G home internet traffic and weather together on the ones. And now with Halifax's most frequent traffic reports, here's Jamie Montgomery.
0: Good afternoon. We've got slowdowns inbound on the Forest Hill Parkway and Main Street. Slowdowns right now on the 118 from Commodore Drive heading towards the Cirque. Bit of buildup right now on the McCabe Ridge in and outbound. Delays right now on Bears Road into Connaught. Seeing some buildup right now on the Armdale roundabout coming from Jabucto and Quinpool Road. With the latest forecast, here's meteorologist Alistair Alders.
1: Some unsettled weather tonight, cloudy with rain showers, fog patches around 2, looking at about 5 to 10 millimeters with an overnight low of 7 degrees, but the winds will be light. And then on Tuesday, showers end in the morning, then becoming partly sunny, but a lingering chance of showers. North winds of 20 to 40 with a high of 11. And then Wednesday, mainly sunny with a seasonable high of 14. Tonight's overnight low, 7 degrees.
2: 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WestJet is now facing questions about how it handles compensation claims after more travelers say their paperwork was rejected without a clear explanation. 95.7's Leo Irnwine has more.
7: A CBC investigation has been digging into how WestJet cancels flights and how it decides who gets paid. In several cases, the airliner swapped aircrafts just moments before a flight was called off. WestJet cited safety and maintenance issues, but flight data shows some of those planes have been grounded for days. And under Canadian rules, travelers can be owed up to $1,000 for major delays. However, that does not apply if the airline says the issue is safety-related. Advocates say these last-minute changes raise red flags. They argue that passengers may be misled about what they are entitled to, and now a Calgary woman is sharing her experience.
15: Laura Smith says her family submitted everything WestJet asked for, but the airline still turned them down.
16: We were told within a month that they're denying our claim due to unplanned maintenance, which blankets the issue from the first day, which was a crew issue, but they don't have to provide proof of this unplanned maintenance.
15: The transportation agency confirms it's reviewing complaints about these cancellations. WestJet has not explained why these swaps are happening so close to departure times. I'm Leo Erdewine.
17: I'm sitting in a cafe, putting on lipstick, and then... Lipstick.
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17: Huh. 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
2: It's cloudy and 11 degrees in downtown Halifax. Good evening, I'm Chris Aleph. Here's what's making news. A former high-ranking member of the PC party is joining the Liberals. And as well, the official opposition is reacting after the province announced late last week was axing 150 positions in education. Restaurants Canada Atlantic says eateries are being forced to make drastic decisions as thousands are forecast to shut down this year. 95.7 Time 445.
24: Well, the Blue Jays made some roster moves before tonight's series opener with the Tampa Bay Rays at Rogers Center. And Addison Barger, who just returned from the injured list, is back on it with right elbow inflammation. So Yohendrick Piñango is recalled. Reliever Yariel Rodriguez also back up from AAA as the struggling Eric Lauer has been designated for assignment. The Jays turn to Kevin Gausman. The first place Rays counter with Drew Rasmussen. 95.7 News Radio and Sportsnet 1 will have the game at 8:07. On the ice, the lone game of the Stanley Cup playoffs tonight comes from Minnesota, where the Wild host the Avalanche in Game 4, many with a chance to even the series at 2, and the puck drops at 9 on Sportsnet. While the Maple Leafs have parted ways with special advisor Shane Doan, who was brought in during Brad Treliving's tenure as GM, Doan's contract was set to expire at the end of next month. It's a big night in the PWHL as the Montreal Victoires host the Minnesota Frost in Game 5 of their semifinal. The winner is off to the Walter Cup final, where the Ottawa Charge are waiting. Faceoff goes at 8. And in the NBA playoffs tonight, Shea Gilgeous-Alexander Alexander in Oklahoma City can sweep the Lakers and move on to the Western Conference Finals. Tip-off goes at 11:30, while at 9 o'clock it's Game 4 between the Cavs and the Pistons. Detroit leading that conference semi 2-1. From the Sports Center, I'm Alex Ixero.
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2: 95.7 Time 4:48. Prime Minister Mark Carney continues to enjoy a strong lead over the Conservatives. City News Parliament Hill reporter Glenn McGregor has more.
29: This is a very clear lead for the Liberals, coming in now 11 percentage points ahead
3: of Pierre Poilievre's conservatives. Liberals at 44% when you look at decided and leaning voters. And that's pretty much right where they were in the election that ended at the end of April last year in 2025. But the conservatives were much closer then. In this case, now the conservatives are running around 33%. And the New Democrats down in 10%. If you look at the Carney's sort of personal approval ratings, and it is, you know, a year in, still actually enduring. Carney's overall approval rating, 58% approval, disapproval, only 34%. That is an unusually high number for someone who is a prime minister this long into the job.
2: While other airlines are cutting back on service, Porter Airlines is expanding some routes. 95.7's Chris McCusker explains.
4: Porter Airlines has announced new service from Billy Bishop Airport to Nashville International Airport while bringing back service from Pearson to Quebec City. Now, the Nashville route will use the de Havilland-8400 aircraft with daily service beginning today. Porter has been flying to the U.S. out of Billy Bishop since 2008, and the carrier says the new U.S. Customs pre-clearance facility offers even greater convenience. Service to Quebec City will be operated by the brand-new 132-seat Embraer E195-E2 aircraft with 12 weekly round-trip flights beginning tomorrow. Full schedule details are available at flyporter.com. I'm Chris McCusker.
2: And Charles de Ledesma reports the EU has imposed sanctions on 16 officials accused of helping Russia abduct tens of thousands of children from Ukraine.
5: The sanctioned officials are linked to forced identity changes and adoptions. The penalties also target seven centres suspected of indoctrinating or training the children for military service. Marta Kos, European Commissioner for Enlargement, says Russia must be held to account for the abductions policy.
6: We will discuss on three topics. First is how to bring the children back. Second is how to take care of them and their families once they are back. And the third very important topic is making Russia accountable for this. You know, war has really many faces, but stealing the children is really one of the most horrific, and we should stop this and Russia.
5: Since Russia's invasion of Ukraine in early 2022, over 20,500 children have been unlawfully deported. EU officials say many children are stripped of their Ukrainian identity. The International Criminal Court has issued an arrest warrant for Russian President Vladimir Putin for war crimes related to these abductions. I'm Charles de Ledesma.
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2: 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And now with Halifax's most frequent traffic reports, here's Jamie Montgomery.
0: Good afternoon. We've got slowdowns inbound on the Forest Hill Parkway and Main Street. Slowdowns right now on the 118 from Commodore Drive heading towards the Cirque. Bit of buildup right now on the McKay Ridge in and outbound. Delays right now on Bears Road into Connaught. Seeing some buildup right now in the Armdale roundabout coming from Jabucto and Quinpool Road. With the latest forecast, here's meteorologist Alistair Alders.
1: A mainly cloudy day. We have fog patches out there this morning, and I do expect some showers to develop this afternoon with light southwest to westerly winds. 16 degrees is the guaranteed high, but closer to 9 degrees along the coast. And periods of rain showers will stick around tonight with an overnight low of 7 degrees. On Tuesday, I expect the showers to end in the morning. Sunny breaks developing later in the day, but a lingering chance of showers with north winds of 20 to 40 and 11 degrees. And then a bit drier through the middle of the week, mainly sunny Wednesday, 14, Thursday mainly cloudy, 13, and then pretty good signals that we'll have more rain moving in for Friday, the high 11 degrees. Today's guaranteed high, 16.
2: And right now in downtown Halifax, it is 11 degrees, 10 at the airport, 95.7 time, 4:53.
7: 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All right.

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3: Comedian Kevin Hart had his turn in the hot seat for Netflix's The Roast of Kevin Hart. Eva Fragiscados joins us with the highlight.
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14: Markets are holding on to gains on both sides of the border with just a few minutes left in the trading day. Fresh records for the S&P and the NASDAQ today. The S&P up by 7, the NASDAQ higher by 23, and the Dow is up 50 points. The U.S. president rejected the latest peace proposal from Iran, so the Strait of Hormuz is still closed and oil prices are still high. New sanctions also levied today around the sale of Iranian oil to China. The price for oil up by $2.65 on the day to $98.07. And these higher oil and gas prices very likely to show up in the April U.S. inflation data tomorrow. Paul Gardner is partner and portfolio manager at Avenue Investment Management.
15: It's also the bombing that's going on that's hurting all the infrastructure of not only oil, but also fertilizer processing, inputs to copper financing, inputs to other mining and materials. So it's all embedded, and eventually there's going to be a hike in overall inflation, not just due to oil, but to life goods that we consume.
14: On Bay Street, the TSX higher for a second day. It's up 43 points, 34,120. Gold futures up by $6 to 4,737. Now shares in Barrick Mining right now higher by 8.6% on Bay Street. That stock moving higher after an earnings beat and $3 billion in buybacks. The Canadian dollar right now unchanged, 73.12 cents U.S. At the Business Center, I'm Chris McCusker.
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28: Good afternoon. It is Monday, May 11th. I'm Mark Hodgins. Right now in downtown Halifax, we've got cloudy skies and it's 12 degrees. Here's a look at what's making news this afternoon. The Nova Scotia Liberal Party has a new member as a former PC cabinet minister turned independent makes a move. We'll have more on that story coming up.
29: We speak with the official opposition's education critic, who's reacting after the province announced late last week it was axing 150 positions in education.
30: High costs and labor shortages among the reasons restaurants are closing.
31: It just feels like operating conditions are getting worse and worse.
30: Restaurants Canada says eateries are being forced to make drastic decisions.
32: More childcare spaces are coming to the HRM as It Takes a Village Daycare Society is opening a new center.
33: We'll get you caught up on all the news from Rogers Centre as the Blue Jays host the Rays in Game 1, while the Avs and Wild continue their conference semi in Minnesota. Sports at 15.
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28: 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It is time now for Rogers 5G home internet, traffic and weather together on the ones. And with a look at Halifax roads once again this afternoon, here is Jamie Montgomery.
34: Good afternoon. We do have some inbound delays on the Forest Hill Parkway heading towards Main Street. Slowdowns right now at the Circuit Pleasant Street and heading towards the McKay Bridge. Fairly light right now on the McDonald Bridge. We do have delays right now on Bears Road in Skinner. Bit of buildup right now on the Armdale roundabout coming from Tobacco and Quinpool Road. And seeing some pretty heavy slowdowns right now on Hammonds Plains Road approaching Larry U Tech Boulevard. With the latest forecast, here's meteorologist Alistair Alders.
35: Unsettled tonight, cloudy with rain showers. Fog patches also expected. 5 to 10 millimeters in the forecast. The winds, though, will be light. 7 degrees, the overnight low. And then on Tuesday, showers end in the morning. It becomes partly sunny, but a lingering chance of showers with north winds of 20 to 40, the high 11 degrees. Tonight's overnight low is 7 degrees.
0: And right now in downtown Halifax, it is 12 degrees. Out at the airport, it's 14. We'll have another check of traffic and weather together coming up in less than 10 minutes. 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It's 5:03. A former justice minister and independent MLA is joining the Nova Scotia Liberal Party. Becky Druin made the announcement to reporters in Bridgewater earlier today. Druin represents the Lunenburg West riding in the South Shore and was elected twice as a member of the Progressive Conservatives. She left that party in the fall, citing differences with government's leadership, and sat as an independent during the most recent sitting of legislature. Cape Breton University political scientist Tom Urbaniak says this move is a major win for the Liberal Party, which was reduced to just two members after that 2024 provincial election. Well, the New Democrats speaking out today after the province announced they would be eliminating 150 jobs in education last week. 95.7's Steve Gow has that story.
1: Paul Wozni is education critic for the Nova Scotia NDP. He says the most recent decision by the province to get rid of 150 education jobs is being made without much forethought. The comment comes after Education Minister Brendan McGuire on Thursday told reporters 47 jobs that have been vacant for years are among the cuts. The rest will be shuffling teachers from administrative and specialist roles back to classroom settings. Wozni says there's a misunderstanding about who is qualified to do that work in the school system.
3: I would want to see the paper that says, you know, here's who is doing specialist roles, here's their qualifications, they can be redirected it in this particular way.
1: He says he's not convinced the shuffle is the answer to what ails the school system, adding the cuts are due in part to the government making decisions without doing the work to understand the impact that they'll have. I'm Steve Gow.
0: 95.7 News Radio Time, 5:05. Well, a First Nation in this province is planning to draft its own cannabis law as police continue to crack down on unlicensed shops. The Member 2 First Nation has appointed retired Canadian Senator Dan Christmas to now consult with community members. Christmas is from Member 2 and says it's time for Ottawa to fulfill its promise to include Indigenous authority over cannabis in federal legislation. Christmas recently presented a Senate committee with a clause to be added to the 2018 Cannabis Act that would recognize First Nation self-government. More early learning and child care spaces coming to the HRM, this time aiming to benefit families in Beaver Bank. 95.7's Blake Pirtle has a look.
32: It Takes a Village Daycare Society is opening a third location on Wingate Drive. The center will open up close to 200 new child care spaces, and these spaces are expected to be available later this year. Sackville Bedford Preston MP Braden Clark says these new spaces will help to ease the pressure on parents and give more children a place to learn, grow, and thrive in their own community. It Takes a Village received $2 million to support the development of the new center. And MP Clark says this center is an investment in families, our economy, and the next generation. The funding is through the Canada Nova Scotia Canada-wide Early Learning and Child Care Agreement. According to a provincial release, more than 9,600 new child care spaces have been created across the province since 2021, and more than 2,600 are still being developed. I'm Blake Priddle.
0: Restaurants Canada says eateries are being forced to make drastic decisions here in Atlantic Canada as thousands are forecast to shut down this year. More on that from Shelley Summers.
30: Agri-Food Analytics Lab has forecasted that Canada could experience a net loss of about 4,000 restaurants this year. The news comes with tourist season about to jump in full swing soon in Halifax. Vice President of Restaurants Canada Atlantic, Janik Cormier, tells Nova Scotia Today, restaurants are being forced to make drastic decisions.
31: You're seeing a lot of big chains pushing chicken sandwiches. That's not a coincidence. You're seeing menus being drastically reduced, less options to make it easier in the kitchen because we have problems staffing our kitchens. And then you'll see, I was in Newfoundland last week, and the price of tomatoes have gone through the roof. And that's due to mostly climate-related issues. But it's, you go to Subway and there's just no tomatoes because there's just no way to pass on that increase in cost to consumers.
30: Halifax Mayor Andy Fillmore, meantime, has indicated he's looking for ways to reduce or possibly even waive permit fees for sidewalk patios as the tourism season nears. I'm Shelley Summers.
0: Well, a reminder to check your mailbox before tomorrow to see if you've received a yellow envelope from the federal government, which contains the code to do the census, and completion of that is mandatory. Mike Eppel has more from the Business Center.
4: The census comes around every 5 years. It's a key tabulation by the government for political ridings and programs. Jeff Goldby is with Statistics Canada speaking to City News.
5: Its main purpose is to see how many people live in Canada, but it also provides us with all kinds of other information so that we have a real rich set of data. The census is absolutely essential to the proper functioning of our democracy. The riding boundaries for every MP, for every MPP across the country are determined by population count.
4: While personal information is kept private for 92 years by law, the demographic information is used by government and researchers to plan for health care services, immigration patterns, and social services. Completion of the census is mandatory. If you don't get it done, you could face a fine of up to $500. At the Business Center, I'm Mike Eppel.
0: And the Birds are bound for the finals. The Halifax Thunderbirds booked their ticket to the first finals appearance for the club since moving to the East Coast in 2019 with a big win over the Georgia Swarm last night. Thunderbirds digital host Mackie Jenner says it was a strong response from the Thunderbirds after a lackluster performance in Game 2 on Saturday night.
6: Talk about a bounce-back performance. I mean, in Game 2 of this series, kind of got the doors beaten off us a little bit, and you know, they were just able to turn around so quickly, and it was so exciting to see that success. But what a great game. It was super exciting all the way through. And finally, you know, the Thunderbirds pulling away at the end there for the big win.
0: And that win sets up an all-Canadian final now in the National Lacrosse League as the Thunderbirds will take on the Toronto Rock for the title. Game one of the best-of-three series goes Friday night in Toronto. The series then shifts back to Halifax for Game 2 on Sunday night. And if necessary, a Game 3 would be in Toronto on May 23rd. Coming up in 60 seconds, we'll have another look at traffic and weather together on the ones. 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
8: Tonight, the Stanley Cup playoffs continue in round two. Colorado took control early, defeating the Wild in the first two games at home. But when the series shifted to Minnesota,
9: a statement here tonight in game three.
8: The Avalanche got handed their first loss of the playoffs. Now, the Wild look to keep that momentum going and level the series, while Colorado looks to respond and extend their lead. You just have to watch the Stanley Cup playoffs. 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
0: 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Time once again for traffic and weather together on the ones, brought to you by Rogers 5G Home Internet. And with another look at Halifax roads this afternoon, here again is Jamie Montgomery.
34: Good afternoon. Still dealing with that collision right now on Coronation Avenue in Halifax. Emergency crews still on the scene. Slowdowns right now inbound on the Forest Hill Parkway at Main Street. Slowdowns on the circuit at Pleasant Street. We do have some delays right now on the McKay Bridge heading into Halifax, as well as delays on Bears Road in Tekanaw. A bit of buildup right now on Hammond's Plains Road near Highway 102, as well as Larry UTech Boulevard. With the latest forecast, here's meteorologist Alistair Alders.
35: Cloudy with rain showers tonight. Fog patches also in the forecast. 7 degrees the low. We're looking at about 5 to 10 millimeters of rain. The showers will taper off Tuesday morning, and it becomes partly sunny in the wake of the system, but there will be a lingering chance of showers. North winds of 20 to 40 and 11 degrees. On Wednesday, a mainly sunny day and a high of 14 degrees. Tonight's overnight low is 7 degrees.
0: And right now in downtown Halifax, it is 12 degrees. Out at the airport, it's 14. 95.7 News Radio is the only station with a weather guarantee. 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Well, if you've been struggling to get compensation from WestJet after a last-minute cancellation, you are not alone. Passengers across the country say they're being turned down for payouts they believe they are owed. For what's driving that frustration, here is 95.7's Leo Ernewine.
10: A CBC investigation found dozens of cases where WestJet canceled flights minutes after an aircraft swap. The airline blamed safety-related maintenance, but flight data shows some of those planes had been sitting on the ground for days. Under federal rules, airlines do not have to pay compensation if the issue is safety-related, but experts say these last-second swaps raise serious questions. And now a Calgary woman is adding her voice to the frustration. Laura Smith reached out to City News after her own trip fell apart.
11: We were all calling WestJet. Imagine hundreds of passengers trying to call WestJet. There's no information you can get actually at the airport. We were told to call. You know, after this great week in Palm Springs, we were just worn out, frustrated, and took away the vibe of the nice trip that we had.
10: The transportation agency says its investigation is active. WestJet has not explained why those planes were switched so close to departure. I'm Leo Ernewine.
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0: Cloudy skies and 12 degrees in downtown Halifax. Good afternoon, I'm Mark Hodgins. Here's a look at what's making news today. A former justice minister and independent MLA is now joining the Liberal Party. Becky Druin making that announcement to reporters in Bridgewater today. Druin represents Lunenburg West on the South Shore and was elected twice as a member of the PC Party, leaving that party in the fall, citing differences with the government's leadership. As well today, the New Democrats speaking out after the province announced it would be eliminating 150 jobs in education. And as well, a First Nation here in Nova Scotia planning now to draft its own cannabis law as police continue to crack down on unlicensed shops. 95.7 News Time, 5:15. Time now to get a look at the latest in the world of sports this afternoon. Here's Alex Sixero.
33: Well, the Eric Lauer era in Toronto is over. Before tonight's series opener with the Rays at Rogers Centre, the Jays designated Lauer for assignment, recalling right-hander Yariel Rodriguez. Lauer giving up three more homers in yesterday's loss to the Angels with that velocity still down. The Jays also placed Addison Barger back on the injured list with right elbow inflammation. Yohendrick Piniango is recalled. He'll bat in the two-hole this evening. The Rays are now first in the East as Drew Rasmussen will take on Kevin Gausman. An 8:07 first pitch on 95.7 News Radio and Sportsnet 1. To hockey in the Stanley Cup playoffs tonight, the Wild host the Avalanche in Game 4 of their Western semifinal. The Wild took Game 3 and are back in the series, trailing the Avalanche 2-1. They will drop the puck at 9 on Sportsnet. While the Maple Leafs have parted ways with senior advisor Shane Doan, whose contract was set to expire on June the 30th. In the PWHL, the Ottawa Charge are about to find out who they will play in the Walter Cup final. Montreal will host Minnesota in Game 5 of their winner go home with puck drop 8 p.m. To basketball, and here we go again. ESPN reporting the Milwaukee Bucks are ready to field trade offers for two-time MVP Giannis Antetokounmpo. The Bucks engaged with teams before the trade deadline, but nothing was completed. And in the NBA playoffs tonight, the Thunder can sweep the Lakers and move on to the Western Conference Finals with tip-off 11:30. At 9 o'clock, it's Game 4 between Cleveland and Detroit. The Cavs are trailing 2-1. From the Sports Center, I'm Alex Sixero.
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0: You're listening to The Drive at 5. It is 5:19. Well, BC's top doctor says the four Canadians who were stuck on a cruise ship at the center of a hantavirus outbreak will remain in isolation on Vancouver Island for a minimum of 21 days. Dr. Bonnie Henry says they include a Yukon couple in their 70s, a Vancouver Island resident also in their 70s, and a person in their 50s who is from BC but is currently living abroad.
19: I want to provide assurance as well that at no point during their arrival or transfer did any of them come in contact with the public, and the healthcare workers that were involved were all wearing appropriate PPE at all times. We now have daily monitoring in place, and they will remain fully isolated for the duration of their monitoring period.
0: Henry says the hantavirus is very different from respiratory illnesses and does not have pandemic potential, while also adding she does understand people in BC may be concerned, particularly, of course, given that COVID-19 pandemic. Coming up, we will have another look at traffic and weather together on The Ones. 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
0: 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It is time once again for traffic and weather together on The Ones. I'm brought to you by Rogers 5G Home Internet. And with Halifax's most frequent traffic reports, here again is Jamie Montgomery.
34: Good afternoon. Still dealing with that collision right now in Coronation Avenue in Halifax. Emergency crews still on the scene. Slowdowns right now inbound on the Forest Hill Parkway at Main Street. Slowdowns on the circuit at Pleasant Street. We do have some delays right now on the McKay Bridge heading into Halifax, as well as delays on Bears Road in Tekanaw. A bit of buildup right now on Hammonds Plains Road near Highway 102, as well as Larry UTech Boulevard. With the latest forecast, here's meteorologist Alistair Alders.
35: Cloudy tonight, fog patches and rain showers expected, 5 to 10 millimeters. Winds will be light, though. 7 degrees is the low. And then on Tuesday, showers end in the morning. I do expect a partly sunny sky to develop, but there will be a lingering chance of showers. North winds of 20 to 40 with a high of 11 degrees. Wednesday's mainly sunny, seasonable 14. Thursday, mainly cloudy 13. And then another round of rain moves in for Friday with a high of 11 degrees. Tonight's overnight low is 7 degrees.
0: And right now in downtown Halifax, it is 12 degrees out at the airport. It's 14. 95.7 News Radio has traffic and weather together every 10 minutes on the ones in the morning and in the afternoon at 1, 11, 21, 31, 41, and 51 minutes past the hour. And recapping our lead story this afternoon, the Nova Scotia Liberal Party has a new member as a former PC cabinet minister turned independent makes a move. Becky Druin making that announcement to reporters in Bridgewater earlier today. We'll have more on that and a look at some other top stories as well coming up for you at the bottom of the hour with Chris Aleff. 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It's 5:23.
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0: The Devil Wears Prada 2 continuing to bring in the audiences. We get more on that from 95.7's Eva Franciscatos.
1: For the second weekend in a row, The Devil Wears Prada 2 won the top spot at the box office.
4: May the bridges I burn light my way.
1: The sequel brought in another $43 million.
5: Go! Send me back. I want to go back.
1: Another sequel, Mortal Kombat 2, based on the popular video game series, debuted in second place with $40 million. Michael held the third spot with $33.5 million. And in fourth place, it's The Sheep Detectives, earning nearly $16 million.
6: The day of a show is for me, it just feels like any day at all.
1: Billie Eilish, Hit Me Hard and Soft, the tour live in 3D, debuted in fifth place. The movie, directed by Eilish and Canadian James Cameron, made $7.5 million. I'm Eva Franciscatos.
0: Coming up, we'll have a look at the latest in business news this afternoon with Chris McCusker in the Dynamic Market Minute. 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
23: A number of big-name tech CEOs will be going with the U.S. president to China this week. Now, that includes the CEOs of Boeing, Visa, Qualcomm, Meta, Apple, and Tesla, which was confirmed today. Shares in Tesla jumped by about 4%. Shares in Apple down by 0.1%. But that stock closed at a record high last week for the first time since December. Donald Trump also planning to talk about Iran with the president of China during the trip. Records for the S&P and the NASDAQ again today ahead of U.S. inflation data tomorrow. The NASDAQ up by 27, the S&P higher by 14, and the Dow up by 95. Now, Trump also said today the ceasefire with Iran is on life support after he rejected the latest peace proposal. Trump says Iran would not commit to no nuclear weapons. The price for oil today up $2.65 to $98.07. So this did technically help Bay Street, which was higher for a second day, up 61 points, 34,138. Gold futures today moving higher by $13 to 4,742. And then the Canadian dollar right now is down to 173.10 cents U.S. And Unifor will begin auto negotiations on June 22nd with Ford Motor Company. Unifor says the Canadian auto sector faces unprecedented challenges. And because of the past relationship, starting with Ford to set the pattern bargaining agreement just makes sense. I'm Chris McCusker.
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0: Good evening. It's Monday, May 11th. I'm Chris Halef, right now in downtown Halifax. It is cloudy and 10 degrees. Here's what's making news this hour. A former justice minister and independent MLA is joining the Nova Scotia Liberals.
9: The New Democrats are speaking out after the province announced it was eliminating dozens of jobs in education last week. We speak with NDP education critic Paul Wozniak about the Houston government's 150 cuts.
10: A new report says Canada could see a loss of roughly 4,000 restaurants this year.
11: You're seeing menus being drastically reduced.
10: This as tourism season approaches.
0: And coming up later,
12: 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I'll have more coming up.
13: The Blue Jays DFA Lauer and plays Barger on the injured list ahead of Game 1 with the Rays, while Minnesota-Colorado have the night all to themselves in the Stanley Cup playoffs. Sports at 45.
14: The TSX higher for a second day. Oil closed above $98. And fresh records on the S&P and the NASDAQ. 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
0: 5-7 time, 5:31 time for Rogers 5G home internet traffic and weather together on the ones. And now with Halifax's most frequent traffic reports, here's Jamie Montgomery.
15: Good afternoon. We do have some inbound delays on the Forest Hill Parkway heading towards Main Street. Slowdowns on the 118 near Commodore Drive heading towards the Cirque. Bit of buildup right now on the top half of the McKay Bridge heading into Halifax. We do have some slowdowns right now on Bears Road in Connaught and a bit of buildup on the Bedford Highway at Bayview Road. With the latest forecast, here's meteorologist Alistair Alders.
16: Cloudy with fog patches and rain showers tonight. We could see 5 to 10 millimeters. The overnight low is 7 degrees. The winds will be light. And then on Tuesday, the showers end in the morning. It becomes partly sunny, but there will be a lingering chance of showers. North winds of 20 to 40 and tomorrow's high 11 degrees. Tonight's overnight low is 7 degrees.
0: And right now in downtown Halifax, it is 10 degrees. It's 10 at the airport as well. We'll have another check of traffic and weather together in less than 10 minutes. 95.7 time, 5:33. Former high-ranking member of the PC party is joining the Liberals. Former Justice Minister Becky Druhan left the Tories in the fall to sit as an independent, citing differences with government's leadership. Druhan represents Lunenburg West and was elected twice as a member of the Progressive Conservative Party.

0: Hey, Breton University political scientist Tom Urbaniak says the move represents a major win for the Liberals, a party that was reduced to just 2 members after the 2024 election. Urbaniak says Drouhan was a top performer in the most recent legislative session, adding that it's likely she'll want to run to become leader of the Liberals. The official opposition is reacting after the province announced late last week it was axing 150 positions in education. 95.7 Steve Gow has more.
1: NDP education critic Paul Wozni is speaking out after the cuts were announced Thursday. Talking to reporters, Nova Scotia Education Minister Brendan McGuire said of the 150 jobs impacted, 47 were for jobs that he says have been vacant for years. Arrests will come from teachers being removed from administrative and specialist roles and returning to classrooms. Wozni says some of those teachers may have backgrounds in subjects like math, science, but not all of them do.
2: It seems to me that this move is one being made without a whole lot of forethought. You know, I'm not sure what the compelling data is that this is the answer to what ails the school system.
1: Former head of the teachers union, Wozni, says this comes after budget cuts to NSCC contributed to some 90 job losses at the college level last week as well, adding he now has constituents telling him their lives are being impacted by the province's cuts. I'm Steve Gow.
0: Restaurants Canada Atlantic says eateries are being forced to make drastic decisions as thousands are forecast to shut down this year. 95.7 Shelley Summers explains.
3: Agri-Food Analytics Lab has forecasted that Canada could experience a net loss of about 4,000 restaurants this year. The news comes with tourist season about to jump in full swing soon in Halifax. Vice President of Restaurants Canada Atlantic, Janik Cormier, tells Nova Scotia Today. Restaurants are being forced to make drastic decisions.
4: You're seeing a lot of big chains pushing chicken sandwiches. That's not a coincidence. You're seeing menus being drastically reduced, less options to make it easier in the kitchen because we have problems staffing our kitchens. And then you'll see, I was in Newfoundland last week, and the price of tomatoes have gone through the roof. And that's due to mostly climate-related issues. But it's, you go to Subway and there's just no tomatoes because there's just no way to pass on that increase in cost to consumers.
3: Halifax Mayor Andy Fillmore, meantime, has indicated he's looking for ways to reduce or possibly even waive permit fees for sidewalk patios as the tourism season nears. I'm Shelley Summers.
0: 95.7 time, 5:36. More early learning and childcare spaces are coming to HRM, and this time in Beaver Bank. 95.7's Blake Priddle with more.
5: It Takes a Village Daycare Society is opening a third location on Wingate Drive. The center will open up close to 200 new childcare spaces, and these spaces are expected to be available later this year. Sackville Bedford Preston MP Braden Clark says these new spaces will help to ease the pressure on parents and give more children a place to learn, grow, and thrive in their own community. It Takes a Village received $2 million to support the development of the new center. And MP Clark says this center is an investment in families, our economy, and the next generation. The funding is through the Canada Nova Scotia Canada-wide Early Learning and Childcare Agreement. According to a provincial release, more than 9,600 new childcare spaces have been created across the province since 2021, and more than 2,600 are still being developed. I'm Blake Priddle.
0: A reminder to check your mailbox before tomorrow to see if you received a yellow envelope from the federal government. It contains a code to do the census, and yes, completion is mandatory. Mike Eppel reports from the Business Center.
6: The census comes around every 5 years. It's a key tabulation by the government for political ridings and programs. Jeff Goldby is with Statistics Canada speaking to City News.
7: Its main purpose is to see how many people live in Canada, but it also provides us with all kinds of other information so that we have a real rich set of data. The census is absolutely essential to the proper functioning of our democracy. The riding boundaries for every MP, for every MPP across the country are determined by population count.
6: While personal information is kept private for 92 years by law, the demographic information is used by government and researchers to plan for health care services, immigration patterns, and social services. Completion of the census is mandatory. If you don't get it done, you could face a fine of up to $500. At the Business Center, I'm Mike Eppel.
0: Prime Minister Mark Carney continues to enjoy a strong lead over the Conservatives. City News Parliament Hill reporter Glenn McGregor has more.
8: This is a very clear lead for the Liberals, coming in now 11 percentage points ahead of Pierre Poilievre's Conservatives. Liberals at 44% when you look at decided and leaning voters. And that's pretty much right where they were in the election that ended at the end of April last year in 2025. But the Conservatives were much closer then. In this case, now the Conservatives are running around 33%. And the New Democrats down in 10%. If you look at the Carney's sort of personal approval ratings, and it is, you know, a year in, still actually enduring. Carney's overall approval rating, 58% approval, disapproval, only 34%. That is an unusually high number for someone who is a prime minister this long into the job.
0: Carney's 58% approval rating is a 2% drop from last week. And the Halifax Thunderbirds are off to the finals. Halifax defeated the Georgia Swarm last night to book their ticket to the NLL Finals for the first time since moving to the East Coast in 2019. Thunderbirds digital host Mackie Jenner tells 95.7 the Scotiabank Center was rocking last night.
9: They know that every time they're on the floor, they have these people behind them, and they really are acting like a seventh man out on the floor with them, and they really use that energy to their advantage. And, I mean, Scotiabank Center was vibrating last night. I thought the roof was going to pop off at the end of the game. It was so exciting, and just the passion from the fans. It was so loud. It was incredible.
0: The win sets up an All-Canadian final in the National Lacrosse League as the Thunderbirds will be taking on the Toronto Rock for the title. Coming up in 60 seconds, traffic and weather together, 95.7 time 540.
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0: 95.7 time 541. Time for Rogers 5G home internet. Traffic and weather together on the ones and now with Halifax's most frequent traffic reports. Here's Jamie Montgomery.
14: Good afternoon. We do have some slowdowns right now on the circuit, Pleasant Street. A bit of delay right now on the McKay Bridge heading into Halifax, as well as slowdowns on Bears Road into Kanawha. Just be aware of Cool Harbor Road from Cumberland Drive to Bissett Road. We'll have lane reductions for gas line work daily between 9 a.m. and 4 p.m. With the latest forecast, here's meteorologist Alistair Alders.
15: Some unsettled weather tonight, cloudy with rain showers, fog patches around 2, looking at about 5 to 10 millimeters with an overnight low of 7 degrees, but the winds will be light. And then on Tuesday, showers end in the morning, then becoming partly sunny, but a lingering chance of showers. North winds of 20 to 40 with a high of 11. And then Wednesday, mainly sunny with a seasonable high of 14. Tonight's overnight low, 7 degrees.
0: 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WestJet is now facing questions about how it handles compensation claims after more travelers say their paperwork was rejected without a clear explanation.
5: A CBC investigation has been digging into how WestJet cancels flights and how it decides who gets paid. In several cases, the airliner swapped aircrafts just moments before a flight was called off. WestJet cited safety and maintenance issues, but flight data shows some of those planes have been grounded for days. And under Canadian rules, travelers can be owed up to $1,000 for major delays. However, that does not apply if the airline says the issue is safety related. Advocates say these last minute changes raise red flags. They argue that passengers may be misled about what they are entitled to. And now a Calgary woman is sharing her experience.
16: Laura Smith says her family submitted everything WestJet asked for, but the airline still turned them down.
17: We were told within a month that they're denying our claim due to unplanned maintenance, which blankets the issue from the first day, which was a crew issue, but they don't have to provide proof of this unplanned maintenance.
16: The transportation agency confirms it's reviewing complaints about these cancellations. WestJet has not explained why these swaps are happening so close to departure times. I'm Leo Erdewine.
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0: It's cloudy and 10 degrees in downtown Halifax. Good evening. I'm Chris Halaf. Here's what's making the news this hour. A former high-ranking member of the PC Party is joining the Liberals. As well, the official opposition is reacting after the province announced late last week it was axing 150 positions in education. 95.7 time, 5:45.
23: The Blue Jays and Tampa Bay Rays open a three-game series at Rogers Center this evening, and we have news on Addison Barger. It's not good. Barger returns to the injured list with right elbow inflammation. Yohendrick Piñongo called up. The Jays also designated the struggling Eric Lauer for assignment. Yariel Rodriguez back up from AAA. Jays go with Kevin Gausman. Rays counter with Drew Rasmussen. 8:07 on 95.7 News Radio on Sportsnet 1. In the Stanley Cup playoffs tonight, the Minnesota Wild host the Avalanche in Game 4 of their conference semifinal. The Avs are leading 2-1, and Sportsnet has face-off at 9. In Toronto, the Maple Leafs and special advisor Shane Doan have mutually parted ways. Doan joined the Leafs back in 2023 during Brad Treliving's tenure as general manager. In the PWHL tonight, Game 5 of the semifinal between Montreal and Minnesota will not go ahead. We've learned the game has been postponed with a number of Montreal players dealing with some sort of an illness. Sounds like the game could be rescheduled for tomorrow. And in the NBA playoffs, sitting 7-0, the OKC Thunder try to sweep the Lakers tonight and move on to the Western Conference Finals. Tip-off is 11:30. The first game of the night goes at 9. Game 4 between the Pistons and the Cavs in Cleveland. Detroit leading that conference semi 2-1. From the Sports Center, I'm Alex Cicero.
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0: While other airlines are cutting back on their service, Porter Airlines is expanding some routes. 95.7's Chris McCusker explains.
27: Porter Airlines has announced new service from Billy Bishop Airport to Nashville International Airport, while bringing back service from Pearson to Quebec City. Now, the Nashville route will use the de Havilland-8400 aircraft, with daily service beginning today. Porter's been flying to the U.S. out of Billy Bishop since 2008, and the carrier says the new U.S. Customs pre-clearance facility offers even greater convenience. Service to Quebec City will be operated by the brand new 132-seat Embraer E195-E2 aircraft with 12 weekly round-trip flights beginning tomorrow. 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I'm Chris McCusker.
0: Charles de la Desmond reports the EU has imposed sanctions on 16 officials accused of helping Russia abduct tens of thousands of children from Ukraine.
1: The sanctioned officials admit to forced identity changes and adoptions. The penalties also target seven centres suspected of indoctrinating or training the children for military service. Marta Kos, European Commissioner for Enlargement, says Russia must be held to account for the abductions policy.
2: We will discuss on three topics. First is how to bring the children back. Second is how to take care of them and their families once they are back. And the third very important topic is making Russia accountable for this. You know, war has really many faces, but stealing the children is really one of the most horrific, and we should stop this and Russia.
1: Since Russia's invasion of Ukraine in early 2022, over 20,500 children have been unlawfully deported. EU officials say many children are stripped of their Ukrainian identity. The International Criminal Court has issued an arrest warrant for Russian President Vladimir Putin for war crimes related to these abductions. I'm Charles de Ledesma.
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10: Tonight, the Stanley Cup playoffs continue in round two. Colorado took control early, defeating the Wild in the first two games at home. But when the series shifted to Minnesota,
7: a statement here tonight in game three.
10: The Avalanche got handed their first loss of the playoffs. Now, the Wild look to keep that momentum going and level the series, while Colorado looks to respond and extend their lead. You just have to watch the Stanley Cup playoffs. 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
0: 95.7 time 551, time for Rogers 5G home internet. Traffic and weather together on the ones, and now with Halifax's most frequent traffic reports, here's Jamie Montgomery.
14: Good afternoon. We do have some slowdowns right now on the circuit, Pleasant Street. A bit of delay right now on the McKay Bridge heading into Halifax, as well as slowdowns on Bears Road into Kanawha. Just be aware of Cool Harbor Road from Cumberland Drive to Bissett Road. We'll have lane reductions for gas line work daily between 9 a.m. and 4 p.m. With the latest forecast, here's meteorologist Alistair Alders.
15: A mainly cloudy day. We have fog patches out there this morning, and I do expect some showers to develop this afternoon with light southwest to westerly winds. 16 degrees is the guaranteed high, but closer to 9 degrees along the coast. And periods of rain showers will stick around tonight with an overnight low of 7 degrees. On Tuesday, I expect the showers to end in the morning. Sunny breaks developing later in the day, but a lingering chance of showers with north winds of 20 to 40 and 11 degrees. And then a bit drier through the middle of the week, mainly sunny Wednesday, 14, Thursday mainly cloudy 13, and then pretty good signals that we'll have more rain moving in for Friday, the high 11 degrees. Today's guaranteed high 16.
0: And right now in downtown Halifax, it is cloudy and 10 degrees. It's 10 at the airport as well. 95.7 time 553.
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0: Well, it seems Kevin Hart had his turn in the hot seat for Netflix's The Roast of Kevin Hart. Eva Franciscatos joins us with more.
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30: Price for oil did finish higher today after the U.S. president said the ceasefire with Iran is on life support. Donald Trump is also reportedly considering further military action against Iran. That's according to Axios. And he is also apparently taking a page out of Canada's playbook by suspending the U.S. federal gas tax. Oil today higher by $2.65 to $98.07 a barrel. Now, higher oil prices good for Canada's stock market, which did move higher for a second straight day, up 61 points, 34,138. Shares in Calgary-based Enbridge higher by 1.5% today after a report the company met with an official at the White House. It is connected to plans to expand a major natural gas pipeline into New England. The plans are said to be in the early stages. Now, speaking of pipelines, the leaders of Trans Mountain and the federal agency that oversee the Crown Corporation say it's possible Ottawa will own the Alberta to BC pipeline indefinitely. The president and CEO of Trans Mountain told a Canadian club luncheon today it's an incredible strategic asset. Gold futures higher by 0.33% today to 4,745. And the Canadian dollar right now is down 1.73.11 cents U.S. On Wall Street, fresh records for the NASDAQ and the S&P again today. The NASDAQ up by 27, the S&P up by 14, the Dow higher by 95. At the Business Center, I'm Chris McCusker.
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23: I thought I'd begin the week with a bit of a good news story. If you remember back several weeks ago, we had Nova Scotia singer-songwriter Adam Baldwin into the studio on the eve of the release of the movie that was based on one of his songs. The movie is called Little Lorraine. It's a truly Nova Scotian story. The plot is a story out of work coal miners who are offered a job on a lobster boat, then that turns into a drug smuggling operation involving local funeral homes. The movie is based off Baldwin's song Lighthouse in Little Lorraine, and Baldwin tells the story of the movie's director, Andy Hines, who is a Grammy-nominated music video director that thought it should be a full-length film, and here we are. Little Lorraine has become a hit, playing here in Halifax and selling up shows out in Cape Breton. The movie now showing across Canada at select theaters and is putting rural Nova Scotia, particularly Cape Breton, on the map. This is just the latest Nova Scotia success story when it comes to the film industry. We know that our part of the world has become a marquee destination for film and television producers. If you've been around Argyle Street as of late, you've no doubt seen some of the people working on Lillian Next Door. That's a film starring Jane Alexander, who lives in Lockport, Nova Scotia, by the way. You likely have seen the series from its streaming on a streaming service near you, and a lot of that is shot around Beaver Bank and Lower Sackville and in parts of the Sackville River. And let's not forget Sullivan's Crossing, where I've seen shots of Lawrencetown Beach and Mahone Bay and Chester. These are just the most recent. We've seen many movies and television shows that have been made here in our province, not only because of the abundance of beautiful locations and vistas, but because of the very deep talent pool that we have here in Nova Scotia who work behind the cameras on these productions. We know that the arts community was clearly targeted for cuts in the last provincial budget. That's become a bit of a norm for the sector. Maybe the success of Little Lorraine and From and Sullivan's Crossing can remind the powers that be that the arts community is important. It contributes to our economy and puts Nova Scotia in front of a lot of eyes. That's the kind of marketing that money can't buy. I'm Dan Ahlstrom. That's just my opinion.

0: everybody. Welcome to Monday. Got through the weekend. It was a mixed bag, certainly when it became a little bit of a wet one on Sunday for Mother's Day, which was, I don't think many people were too upset about having all that rain yesterday, given that we've been through the drought situation that we've been through. But if you had plans with mom outside, you likely had to pivot a little bit yesterday and get inside and celebrate your mom's. And I hope that mom's had a wonderful day right across Nova Scotia and right across Canada yesterday. More showers are in the forecast for today. That means another wet one. I see people outside with the umbrellas today. The good news is that it's supposed to begin to clear tomorrow afternoon, and then we're into more sunshine Wednesday and Thursday, so a chance to dry out. I was out for a walk on Saturday around Belcher's March, which is in my neighborhood, and I noticed a lot of the trees were starting to bud and starting to pop, as they say. I think we're going to probably see a bunch of that really bright green start to hit the trees here probably when the sun pops out. So it's a wonderful time of the year. We get those brand new leaves, the brand new color, and things start to take shape. And I know many of you are looking forward to spring actually starting, considering we're almost halfway through May already. Some big speculation today, very quickly before we get to our counselors, some big speculation today. There's going to be a bit of a bombshell of an announcement on the political, provincial political scene. There's the Liberal Party has made an announcement that they're going to have a news conference in Bridgewater around 11 o'clock this morning. And the speculation is that now independent MLA, former PC cabinet minister Becky Druhan, is going to join the Liberal caucus as we start to talk about things like floor crossing. And looks like it may be happening here. This one's a bit different, right? To set the table, Druhan was, of course, a cabinet minister and then sat as an independent. And if the rumors are true, and we'll know at 11 o'clock, then we'll now become a member of the Liberal caucus. So not the traditional floor crossing that we've seen as of late, but still a floor crossing. So that might be something you want to talk about when we open up the telephone lines here in about 50 minutes time. Also, the long-term care strike continues in our part of the world. More homes have joined the strike today. As that thing carries on, we're well into 4 weeks, and more people are sending me emails and coming up to me on the weekend and saying that they are noticing a difference in the level of care that their family members are receiving, those that are in the long-term care facilities as the strike continues to roll on. We know there was some discussions last week that didn't accomplish the goal of coming to a contract, but that's the way that contracts come, right? We have to have negotiations, and let's hope that this thing, they get back to the bargaining table on this thing. It is Monday here on the program. That means, of course, it is tradition that it is time now for our Counselors on the Hot Seat segment. And I'm very pleased to welcome a pair of counselors to the show today, one sitting in front of me here in the studio and the other on the phone. We'll start with the counselor on the phone, and that's Catherine Morris. Counselor Morris, welcome back.
1: Thanks, Dan. Good to be back.
0: I'm glad you're here. And in the studio with me today, sitting across from me looking out at the window at the wet roads, is District 5 Counselor, and that's Sam Austin. Sam, how are you?
2: I'm good, Dan. I was actually just admiring the fuzzy trees that you were describing earlier.
0: This is that time of the year where everything kind of pops, right? We get
2: it
0: that.
2: It is. From the ninth floor vista up here, there's a good overview of the North End.
0: 902-405-6000, 1-877-801-8255. It wasn't so foggy, Sam. You could see Dartmouth. Some days we can.
2: Well, that's the best view.
0: I knew you were going to say that. 902-405-6000, 1-877-801-8255. If you have a question for our counselors, this is an opportunity to do so. Again, 902-405-6000, 1-877-801-8255. You can send us an email as well. The address to do that is mine, Dan, D-A-N dot Allstrand, A-H-L, S-T-R-A-N-D at rci.rogers.com. That accomplishes the same thing. I'm going to start with you this morning, Councillor Morse. I read a story in the Herald today about a big development that's happening around the Mount, around Mount St. Vincent, that was originally scheduled for about 7,000 units. There are another 3,500 now have been requested at the Seton Ridge development. Tell me a little bit about this ask and if this is something that the city would consider.
1: Yes, this was originally approved in 2016 for around 7,000, population of 7,000. Only just learning myself in the last few weeks that they're looking to add a few stories on some of the high rises out there, which would, of course, increase the population. So this is just in review right now with HRM planners, and they're looking at the implications. Of course, when you add more people, you usually it impacts transportation and the number of vehicles and that sort of thing. So all of that is under review right now. I don't have necessarily a lot of concerns about it as a one-off. But it's just when I look at the cumulative impact, because there have been other large developments proposed for the area, I do have some concerns about kind of the rate at which we're growing and adding. And when you look at it all together, it's kind of a big picture. So that'll have to be understood a little bit better as the planners are working on it.
0: I think it's important to note that this isn't certainly going to happen in the next year, right? I think it's a 12-year-long project.
1: Yeah, it's about 10 years. They're just building some of the roads, access roads right now. They're not paved yet, but they've they've been working on transforming that hill into a foundation and getting the pipes and infrastructure in there. So they're still doing that. And the build out will be another 7, 8, 9 years or so.
0: We could see a significant influx of people living in that part of the world, Councillor Morris, with this development and the one off Regency Park Drive, which is also another large one. So any concern that the infrastructure that supports it, the roads and such, are going to be pushed to their limits, if not over?
1: Well, it certainly makes a stronger case for getting bus rapid transit and improved transit connections for the area. We have pretty good transit connections now, and we have a big bus terminal at Lacewood, but we really need to step it up on the transit side.
0: 902-405-6000, 1-877-801-8255. You're not off the hook, Councillor Austin. I promise. We took a lot of calls last week. And for whatever reason, the discussion returned to that building in Dartmouth that was built with two extra stories.
2: Mm-hmm.
0: It seems to be the consensus, at least with the people that call the show and email us, that they don't think that those two stories are ever going to come off, that it's just that there's going to be some kind of deal that gets worked out between the city and the developer, despite the fact we asked the mayor about it, and he said, well, we really can't work out a deal. This is kind of the only option that we have. So, councillor for that area, what's your thoughts on that building?
2: The mayor is correct. It is one of these, it's an unfortunate situation. I know there's a lot of folks out there speculated. It's like, they were just trying to pull a fast one, right? This was bad judgment combined with misunderstanding of the bylaw, right? I'm confident there wasn't an ill intent in terms of let's just build and ask for forgiveness. There was negligence in terms of let's just build, the paperwork will catch up with us. We're within the bylaw, but they fundamentally misunderstood what the bylaw's built form provisions were. And so then that leaves us in this unfortunate situation. Certainly the dominant feedback that I received from folks in my district were, well, why don't you let them keep the two floors, but they can't profit from it. It has to be used for affordable housing. And council had a really good discussion about that. And it's very clear legally we are not able to do things like that. We can only consider this from a planning basis. We can't take those kinds of things into account. And once you can't do that, it's just like there's nowhere to go on this. So I don't see any potential for negotiation with the city at this point because we can't. We can't negotiate. Council has also made its decision now. So they can't get an occupancy permit unless those two floors are removed. So the ball is in their court.
0: The affordable housing piece aside, there has also been discussion about there's a park nearby that has been offered to be upgraded and grown. Is that under the same deal?
2: Same thing. We can only consider this on the basis of the planning merits. We can't approach this from that kind of more, you know, there's what's legal and then there's what's just, and you try and have those things line up, but they don't always inhabit the same space. And on this one, legally, we can only look at this from a planning basis. We can't get into, well, we'll let you keep your two floors, but you're going to have to pay through the nose in other ways to benefit the community. We just can't do it.
0: Any concern because of the cost? It can't be cheap to take two floors off of a building. Any concern that that to the developer will just walk away and leave that building as it is?
2: Well, I don't know where their finances are. I mean, we'll cross that bridge if we get to it. I mean, there's a substantial investment even in the floors that remain. So, you know, hopefully it doesn't come to that. But if it does, well, you know, it wouldn't be the first time that there is a derelict building around town.
0: 902-405-6000, 1-877-801-8255. Counselors, I'm going to ask you very quickly another question, and then we'll get to the phones. I was reading a little bit earlier today, and I'll start with you, Counselor Austin, that one of the parkades, the privately owned parkades in on Spring Garden Road at Park Lane, has tripled its daily rate for people to park. I think it's gone from $10 to $40. Some concern in that part of the world because that was an inexpensive place to park, given that the city has raised its parking fees. Unintended consequence, perhaps?
2: Well, I mean, from what I gather, I mean, I don't think it's the city raising its fees for on street that is causing Park Lane to triple their rates. I mean, they're looking around, they're a business, they're saying, what's the market rate going? And we're seeing more people are being ordered back to the office. So suddenly you got more parking demand. So I think they just looked at it and said, well, hey, we can charge more for this.
0: Councilor Morris?
1: Yeah, it's supply and demand. they saw an opportunity, so it's going up.
0: Because it's a private lot, obviously, nothing that the city has no say on that,
2: we
0: right?
2: don't regulate the price of parking on private lots.
0: 902-405-6000, 1-877-801-8255. We're going to take a break and we'll head to the phones. 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

0: All right, welcome back. It is the Monday edition of Nova Scotia Today, and that means it is time for Counselors on the Hot Seat. This is your opportunity to ask questions of our counselors in the studio today. Counselor Sam Austin on the phone, Counselor Catherine Morse. If you have a question, 902-405-6000 or 1-877-801-8255. Let's go right to the phones, and we say hello this morning to Glenn. Glenn, how are you?
1: Good, Dan. Thank you. And counselors, good morning. Two quick questions and a suggestion. Are the enforcement officers out for the e-scooters and the e-mobility bikes?
2: Yeah, so I'm not sure off the top of my head exactly what our enforcement looks like on that. We do have a contract with the company. My experience is they are pretty responsive to issues around, these things getting left in places that they're not supposed to. But if you're talking about, I see them too, right? Like the someone on the e-scooter going along with no helmet. That is an HRP enforcement thing. And I think Councillor Morris has certainly raised at council numerous times about the need for better HRP traffic enforcement, not just with e-scooters, but just across the board.
0: Councillor Morris?
3: Yes. I mean, I would encourage people to, if you see a particular problem, to contact HRM through 311, or if it's something like a helmet violation, to contact HRP. It's very helpful if people can report these things as they observe them, and we'll try to stay on top of it.
0: Back to you, Glenn.
1: Okay. That, to me, counselors, that's kind of useless, but I'm going to move on from that. Don't you think that is going to be very, very hard to control in this city, because the cyclists are even breaking the rules, and they've been on the streets and with no helmets and on the sidewalks for years. So, I'm just going to move on. But, I think that we're spending $90,000 on these enforcement officers, and I don't know why Bird Canada isn't. And we're also spending $111,000 on the project managers, which that's another something else Bird Canada should be doing. So I'm going to make a suggestion on another topic very quickly. And what do you think, counselors, on spearheading a campaign every spring for trash pickup, make a slogan contest for the trash, put it on the airwaves, have a contestant win for the best slogan? Volunteers spearheaded by the counselors to go out on the streets with the volunteers, helping to pick up trash, knocking on doors, getting donations so it doesn't affect our tax base, and have bylaw officers out full force, and just make it a community of it. Every counselor look after their own district, and put a bit of spirit into the city.
0: Thanks, just Glenn.
1: Thank you.
0: I guess we'll let's roll it back here to Glenn's point about enforcement.
2: Yeah, so the only thing I would add is that this isn't a particular scooter or cyclist problem. This is a human problem. I mean, you don't have to look far on the road. I've noticed that drivers these days, because this traffic congestion has worsened. I mean, the number of people that sail through in front of you, like not just pushing the yellow, but go the last car, like going through on red. People distracted driving with looking at their phones while they're driving along. There's no shortage of traffic infractions, and the scooters are kind of very visible because they're very new, but this is a human problem.
0: But do we need to update, and I know we already have updated the rules to get them off the sidewalks, Councillor Austin?
2: It's an enforcement issue. They're not supposed to be on the sidewalks.
0: Right, and I understand that part, but these things are to the point now where they're essentially motorcycles, particularly the bicycles with the big over, 500 watt engines that they have motors that they have on the back of them. Do we need to update the rules to give police more opportunities to
2: I don't think it's an issue of updating the rules. I think it's an issue of in fairness to HRP, they've had some difficult couple of years in terms of retention of officers. And the first priority for HRP is always to fill the patrol shift so that, when you call 911, there's someone to respond. They've tended to, when they face these labor shortages, it's the community response officers, it's the traffic unit where bodies have been borrowed road from. And so it's been a slow process to get the traffic unit back up and fully staffed. But even at fully staffed for the size of the city, I think it's undersized. And it's an issue of needing more resources into policing, which is a little bit of a thorny issue.
0: Fair enough. Councillor Morse.
3: Yeah, I agree with everything Sam is saying there on policing. And I think what it speaks to as well is we're just going to see more people using the motorized bikes, and there's more demand for that, the scooters, different ways of getting around. So, we have to continue to give people more options for getting around the city, better infrastructure, safer lanes for people to use, other types of vehicles besides cars. That's not saying that we're not going to work on our roads as well, but we just have to keep improving the infrastructure to give people more options for getting around.
0: Would this ever, Councillor Austin, become a bylaw enforcement issue? I mean, obviously, just all the things you were just describing with HRP, would that ever come into the realm of compliance to enforce some of these rules?
2: Possibly. I mean, we're looking, it's a slow process, but I mean, there is a lot of work being done on police reform, looking at how we can do things differently. And my go-to example is always paramedics, right? Before the 1970s, if you needed transport to the hospital, in some places you get carried in a hearse because that was the only vehicle that had a place you could lie down in. But it was oftentimes police that would carry people to the hospital. The idea of paramedics came about, and now we don't even think about it because it's so obvious that this was a much better way to handle this. And I think we're going to see similar sorts of things in policing. We've launched like the care team here in the urban core now, where, you know, if it's a non-emergency and you're having some kind of like, say, mental health distress, there's now civilian response that can go and attend to that call. So we're starting into that stuff, and whether or not we can do that with some of our traffic enforcement, you know, it's something that I'm open to looking at, but whether or not it's feasible or not, I can't say at this stage.
0: Councillor Morris, do you think this could ever become a compliance issue rather than taxing the police with somebody not wearing a helmet?
3: Yeah, I'd like to see us move in that direction, but we also could do more with technology. I mean, we could do more with photo radar. We're moving towards making sure our parking enforcement staff, for example, have little computers they can use when they're out in the field to double check on all of the license plates and be more efficient about ticketing and enforcement through technology. So there is a lot more that we can do, and we need to evolve more efficient systems, I think, to deal with this, because it's only going to continue. We're going to continue to have these issues as we grow.
0: 902-405-6000, 1-877-801-8255. That's the number. We're going to take a break for the news. Counselors on the Hot Seat continues on the other side.
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5: From the 95.7 News Desk, I'm Chris Halef. Here's what's making news this hour. A former high-ranking member of the PC Party is joining the Liberals. Former Justice Minister Becky Drouhan left the Tories in the fall to sit as an independent, citing differences with the government's leadership. Drouhan represents the district of Lunenburg West and was elected twice as member of the PC Party. Cape Breton University political scientist Tom Urbaniak says the move represents a major win for the Liberals, a party that was reduced to just two members after the 2024 election. Urbaniak says Drouhan was a top performer in the most recent legislative session, adding that it's likely she wants to run to become leader of the Liberals. And the Halifax Thunderbirds are off to the finals. Halifax defeated the Georgia Swarm earlier this week to book their ticket to the NLL Finals for the first time since moving to the East Coast in 2019. Thunderbirds digital host Maki Jenner tells 95.7 and the Scotiabank Center was rocking.
6: Every time they're on the floor, they have these people behind them and they really are acting like a seventh man out on the floor with them, and they really use that energy to their advantage. And
5: the win sets up an all-Canadian final in the National Lacrosse League as the Thunderbirds will be taking on the Toronto Rock for the title. Game one of the best of three series goes Friday night in Toronto. The series will then shift back to Halifax on Sunday for game two. And if necessary, game three will be in Toronto on May 23rd. For more news, you can follow us on Twitter or at halifax.citynews.ca.
7: I'm meteorologist Alistair Alders. Cloudy with rain showers and fog patches tonight, 5 to 10 millimeters. The winds are light down to 7 degrees. And then the showers will taper off in the morning Tuesday, and we'll see a partly sunny sky developing, but a lingering chance of showers. North winds of 20 to 40 with a high of 11 degrees. Wednesday, mainly sunny, 14. Thursday's mainly cloudy, 13. And then more rain to end the week on Friday. Periods of rain with a high of 11 degrees.
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9: All right, we got lots of calls, so we're going to get right to it here. This is Counselors on the Hot Seat. In case you're just joining us in the studio, District 5 Counselor, that's Sam Austin on the phone. District 10 Counselor, that's Catherine Morris. The number is 902-405-6000 or 1-877-801-8255. We'll kick off the second half of this with Gloria. Gloria, how are you?
10: I'm great. Did you see that hockey game?
9: Yeah, the Canadiens fans are not leaving me alone this morning, I can tell you that.
10: What a game.
9: Yeah, what a game. They found the way to score. That's like five goals in two games. That's
10: and
9: that Dobas,
10: he's unbelievable.
9: Yeah, no doubt. No doubt. Your question for our counselors, Gloria?
10: My question, well, I'll ask this to Sam since he's in his district.
9: Sure.
10: Sam, the building on Wise Road, I hear you say you can't do anything legally about it. Are you aware that a precedent has already been set for somebody building a building without a permit and allowed to keep it?
11: There's the mic. What I was saying is not that we can't do anything about it, that we can't negotiate it. The precedent, I think there was 30 years ago, mid-90s, there was a building on Brunswick Street that was built an extra floor in the council.
10: Sam,
11: let me finish.
10: When I was on council, I'm talking about that one, Brunswick Street. One when I was on the council that was built on the arm. A dwelling, the planning came, and were telling us it had to be removed. Mr. Traves came down and spoke in favor of the developer keeping it. I wasn't going to ask him to tear it down anyway, but it stayed. I could give you the name, but I wouldn't do that on the air. But ask Mr. Traves.
11: Okay.
10: So that's a precedent already.
11: Well, I mean, I don't know that one, so I'll have to take it away.
10: Well,
11: I mean,
10: it was a building without a permit.
11: Gloria, can you not interrupt when I'm trying to talk here?

0: Yeah.
1: Okay, so the situational wise, like the legal advice we have, like, because I mean, the main thing I heard from people was a willingness to, like, you know what, let them keep it if it's all going to be affordable housing. But the legal advice we had is,
0: yeah, I've heard all that.
1: Just planning.
0: Yeah, I've heard all that. I've heard all that two or three times. But my question is, a precedent has already been set. And if the developer knows about that, then he should use it. Because you can't be fair to one person and unfair to another. Anyway, I'll let that go. My other question, and this is for both you and Catherine, why would you not meet with the developers instead of asking for a staff report?
2: Developers, Mayor Cleary.
0: About the streets and the roads.
1: Do you mean Councillor White's motion about changing?
0: Yes.
1: I mean, I'm open to meet with anyone, pretty much. The process there was Councillor White brought forward a motion for a staff report, and now staff will go out and do their work, and part of that will be engaging with the development community. It's a staff report request. It's just a starting point. It's not a decision.
0: Why wouldn't you meet with the developers when I was on council?
1: Nobody asked me. I mean, we've just started this discussion.
0: Well, you could have suggested it. We had a problem with some road work, and we met with the road builders, sat down, had a great meeting, worked it all out. And I think if you had done that, you would have been in a far better position today.
1: Well, I think you're misunderstanding where the process actually is. This is just the beginning. There's a whole discussion to be had.
0: Yeah, I know, but why waste a staff report?
1: Well, I think there's been enough. Well, I think there's been enough concern. I mean, certainly, I don't think a week goes by where.
0: I agree with you.
1: Gloria, can you let me finish my thought, please?
0: So, Sam, you're saying the same thing that I've heard.
1: Well, how am I saying the same thing? You keep interrupting me. I'm not able to say anything.
2: Let's calm her down here a little bit. Councillor Austin.
1: What I was going to say there is that there's not a week that goes by, and I think everyone in the urban core, especially with all the construction, we do hear concerns from pedestrians, from cyclists that are upset about the fact. Again, can you stop interrupting?
2: All right, Sam,
1: otherwise, I'm done here.
2: Finish your thought.
1: So you keep, we hear from folks all the time regarding the construction encroaching on the road and that causing problems. And so there's a real public concern about this. And there's also a balance to be struck with. We all know we need construction. We're in a housing crisis. We need the development. So there's a balance to be had. And I think Councillor White asking for a staff report on this when we do receive lots of complaints, lots of concerns about this, is a totally valid thing to do. And it's part of our process. And so part of the process will be that the development community will get a chance to have some input into that.
0: Okay, Sam, will you let me speak now?
1: I am done. Yes, go ahead.
0: Yeah. Why wouldn't it have been easier to sit down with the developers? I know those problems exist. Anybody who goes around the city knows those problems exist. But to sit down with the developers, I'm sure they would tell you what they can do and can't do. And that would save a staff report and a lot of time. I'll let that go. I have one more quick comment.
2: Very quickly.
0: You're driving down Prince Albert Road in the wonderful Dragonfly Park that I helped them get there, notice that there are at least six of those bicycles on that parkland. And if you're okay with that, then I have a problem.
2: The bird bicycles, is that what you're talking about, Gloria? The blue ones?
0: Yes.
2: Okay. Thank you. I appreciate the call.
0: On that little parkland. Thanks a lot.
2: Have a good one.
1: So, I mean, we can take a look if there's concern about a specific spot. Bird has been pretty responsive about geofencing locations when there's feedback like that. So if it's, I think she's meaning the ones right by the Welcome to Dartmouth sign. So if that's, you know, a location that folks feel isn't appropriate, we can shift that.
2: Councillor Morris, there was, to further the discussion that Gloria started, we had a conversation last week with the Construction Association of Nova Scotia that are raising concerns that they're not being consulted on big project ideas. Your thoughts on that?
3: I'm not sure what you're referring to. I mean, I can comment on Gloria's point there about, well, you know, why wouldn't we meet with the developers first? I mean, our role at Regional Council is to try to find a balance between the needs of our residents and the use of the roads for safety reasons and the development that's going on in the city. We can't just let the developers write all the policy in the city. We have to, you know, find a balance. I think it makes sense to ask for a staff report about how to improve pedestrian safety around construction sites and see what kind of policies we can come up with that work across the city, and then talk to the developers once we have some specifics that we can take to them. We need to make it work for the city, work for everyone. But we can't let one group write the policy in the city. We need to have some independent look at it from our city staff. So I supported Councillor White's motion. I think it was a good one.
2: 902-405-6000, 1-877-801-8255. We go back to the phones and welcome Casey to the program. Casey, how are you?
4: I'm good, thanks. How are you?
2: Good. Your question for the councillors, please.
4: I am a school librarian in the HRM, and we have been waiting very long, at least almost 2 months now, to hear what's going to happen with our jobs. I know there was talk about cutting us and school libraries from that extra funding you had for arts, that we were being, that was also funding librarians and in libraries. Brendan McGuire, I know he's provincial, he had made some kind of vague comment on Facebook about 2 months ago about letting us go. And the focus was to get kids to go to the public libraries instead. And then he quickly took it off, and he's been denying it ever since. And we haven't had any straight answers. So I'm just wondering, when is this going to come to pass? Because as of March 31st, the funding was supposed to be cut from us. And we still don't know if we have a job come September or what's going on. And nobody seems to give us any answers.
1: Yeah, I really feel for the situation that all you folks are in, the way this is played out. I know it's there's a lot of unease and, you know, angst about the whole thing. So unfortunately, there's really nothing that I or anyone on council can offer you at this point. The nature of government-to-government negotiations is they happen in camera. So, you know, I would be breaching my council, you know, ethics and rules if I were to talk about the negotiations that are happening. All I can say is I'm hopeful that we'll all have answers as to where this is heading soon.
2: Do I have time frame at all?
1: I don't think I can even do that.
2: Right, because it's got to be tough. Not, you know, the school year is almost over in September. Yeah. It's just around the corner.
1: And I mean, I know that this service is really valuable. I mean, my own kids have gone, you know, I've got a 14-year-old and an 11-year-old, and they've leaned on the library and their school at various times, you know, so during some bumpy times for them. And I know the thing has lots of value.
2: Councillor Morris?
3: Yeah, I'm so sorry for the stress all the school librarians are going through right now. I really see that the school librarians have incredible value. Not everyone can get to a public library. I don't see, I don't believe that there's any substitute for a school library. And, you know, the librarians are serving a really important role, especially where we have a more diverse population, more diverse students than ever before. And the librarians can help those students, one-on-one with choosing books and helping them with their reading. So I think what the work that's happening in our school libraries is more important than ever. And I hope this will be resolved soon. We really can't talk about the negotiation while it's happening.
2: Wish we had a better answer for you, Casey.
4: Yeah, thank you. Yes, it's hard on all of us. Thank you for giving us the time. Thank you.
2: 902-405-6000, 1-877-801-8255. We're going to take a break. Councillors on the Hot Seat continues in minutes.
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10: Tonight, the Stanley Cup playoffs continue in round two. Colorado took control early, defeating the Wild in the first two games at home. But when the series shifted to Minnesota,
11: a statement here tonight in game three.
10: The Avalanche got handed their first loss of the playoffs. Now, the Wild look to keep that momentum going and level the series, while Colorado looks to respond and extend their lead. You just have to watch the Stanley Cup playoffs. 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
2: All right, welcome back. 902-405-6000, 1-877-801-8255 on the phone. Councillor Catherine Morris from District 10 in the studio. Sam Austin from District 5. 902-405-6000, 1-877-801-8255 is the number. Let's go back to the phones and we say hello to Nicholas. Nicholas, how are you?
12: I'm good, Dan. How about yourself?
2: I'm good, sir. Your question, please.
12: So I got two questions. One's it's a little bit outside of the districts that you're mentioning. I live out in East Hants, and where we live is a lot of gravel roads. And I was just wondering, basically, if the councillors know or if there's any way for the civilians that live out there to petition to get the roads paved. Because, like, every year, obviously, with snow removal and stuff, the gravel roads get major potholes and stuff, and it's not as easy to drive on when you're trying to go through a minefield. There's some really bad ones where I live anyways. So I'm just wondering if they know how it works to get a road paved.
2: It's a province, isn't it, Councillor?
1: Oh, I'm stretching myself here just because I have a single gravel road in my entire district. So Right. It's not an area I'm up on. I know my kind of rural colleagues, it has been a sore spot, right? HRM. There is HRM-owned roads out there that are gravel that there's an appetite to pave. And so that's been something council's been struggling with for years now, is to come up with the resources and a time frame to do that. That was a point of discussion on our last budget as well about when that might happen. And then separately, and I don't know how it interacts, there's Councillor Hensby would know for sure, there's the provincial program where, you know, the city pays a chunk, province pays a chunk, and then you pave the gravel road. And I'm not sure if that's for our roads or whether that's at a handoff point from province to city, but the province has involvement there too. So it's a bit of a mixed bag, and somebody with more knowledge than me would be better to weigh in on it, honestly.
12: Perfect. Okay.
2: Yep. Go ahead.
12: The second question is basically, I was wondering, and I floated this idea once. I've only seen it done in Ontario. Basically, I'm wondering if you guys, talking about low-income housing and everything that we all need, and obviously the need for more homes and stuff like that, is there any way that the city can basically build an apartment building, like with, say, say 200 units, whatever, of all low incomes to have housing for those people that need it, and then basically use 50% of the money that you collect every month from, obviously, rent to be paid back to the bank or whatever loan system you take. Use 20% to keep the building upkeep, and then a 30% to go toward the city's budget and stuff like that to generate income, you guys, rather than the whole tax raise that everybody's have issues with. Is that something that you guys are even allowed to do, or is anything even being looked into for that thing?
1: So the short answer is our setup here is very different than Ontario, and Ontario municipalities are directly responsible for public housing. In Nova Scotia, they're not. At amalgamation, the municipal reform in the mid-90s, all of that was handed over to the province. So the province manages the direct provision of housing. What the municipalities do around affordable housing is we'll provide grants, we'll make sure zoning kind of allows, but we're a little on the margins, not in the direct operation.
12: Yeah, so is there anything you can do even just to help with money going back to the municipality, like making money yourself while paying back the loan and also having money to get
1: Generally, when it comes to housing, government involvement is not, it's not profit driven, right? Our involvement in the housing sector right now is we collect money from other projects. So like all those cranes on Wise Road for the new buildings in my district, they have to pay what we call a density bonus. And so that goes in at 60% of that must get reinvested into affordable housing. And so then that goes out to nonprofits like Rooted, for example, who then actually builds and operates affordable housing. So that's kind of the way we've been managing this on our end, since we are not directly in the driver's seat.
2: Nicholas, great questions. I appreciate it. 902-405-6000, 1-877-801-8255. We say hello to Ed. Ed, how are you?
13: Good. How are you doing today?
2: Good. Your question, please.
13: On the form and also on the Wanderers grounds, first question, then I got a follow-up. How much federal funding do we have for each project right now?
1: I think zero. I think they're both entirely municipal projects.
13: Did you see, Sam, that about a week ago, Prime Minister Carney launched over $700 million sports funding for infrastructure across Canada?
1: I miss that. Hopefully we'll be able to tap into some of that.
13: That's my question. I think you guys need to get on that real quick. They just announced it literally over a week ago. Over $700 million. He wants to grow sports in Canada, and he's willing to give dollars up for infrastructure. So I don't see why we shouldn't be going after for the form and the Wanderers grounds and getting that. I'm assuming you're on board on that. Can you check into that? Where do we stand with the Wanderers grounds?
1: Wanderers grounds, I think maybe Councillor Morris you might recall as well. I think we're still in planning with that. My recollection is the last phase of the plan was that we directed as council staff to go out and talk to all the different stakeholders in there, so the horse people, the lawn bowls, the Wanderers, and see, well, okay, who's serious here with what's your actual proposals?
2: Councillor Morris?
14: Yeah, we're still trying to figure out how to shoehorn as many uses as we can into that area so that, we're looking at all the different uses there. And regarding the federal government funding, I know HRM staff are constantly on the lookout for ways to partner and find cost-sharing opportunities, so I'm sure we will look at that. If there are federal dollars on the table, there's no end of recreation projects that we might have, and I'd certainly rather see it go for recreation centers for residents, you know, to use, rather than maybe stadiums and that sort of thing. I'd rather see the rec center money go towards that.
1: Maybe a 50-meter pool. We still need one of those,
14: yeah,
1: too.
14: Yeah, our city needs a 50-meter pool, and the costs keep going up for projects like that.
2: Councillor Austin, I'll start with you with this question to follow up on what Ed had to say. The Wanderer Grounds facility was always intended to be a temporary facility, and some people suggest that park needs to be turned back over to the people. With the Wanderer's success, with the Tide's success, with the usage of that spot, is would there ever be an opportunity to have it become permanent on that site, or do we need to find somewhere else?
1: Oh, well, at the risk of generating a bunch of email in my inbox from the Friends of the Commons, I mean, I think that site is never seen more use than what it has now, right? You talk about the site being available to the people. We have thousands of people that come down there and enjoy it now, whereas before it was really, you know, it was always a locked off space. At least that's how it always felt. And my understanding is historically, like, this has been used. I remember seeing a picture of some famous boxing match that had been held on that grounds. It's always been used for these sorts of sporting events, and I think the use is fine. It's a question about making sure that you get the public benefit out of it too, and that you're not just giving up land to private business for profit, right? So, you know, it's a fine balance, but I think the Wanderers has been a tremendous asset to this city and a big success, and I think they've added a lot.
2: Councilor Morris?
14: Yeah, I agree. The Wanderers have been a success there, and we don't want to ever give up any common land for common use. That's my opposition to selling off the Forum site. Is that should be maintained for the common use and the common good, and we just have to find the right fit in terms of what the facility will look like.
2: We're almost out of time. Councillor Morris, what's happening in District 10?
14: You know what? We're all about litter. That gentleman who called in about litter, we've got some cleanups going on. We're getting the Dunbrack Street roses cleaned up. This is kind of litter season, so that's the main thing going on here right now.
2: And in District 5, Councillor?
1: I'll just put a plug in for our planning folks who are doing engagement right now on design standards in the center plan. We've had the center plan and its standards in place in the urban core now for a few years, and so they're taking a look at that, and I would encourage folks to provide some feedback now that there's some kind of the buildings have been built around that people might have a variety of opinions on.
2: Councillor Morris, Councillor Austin, appreciate your time.
14: Thanks,
1: you're
14: Dan.
1: Welcome. Thank you.
2: That's going to do it for this edition of Councillors on the Hot Seat. We do this every Monday. I hope you can join us next week. We're going to take a break. We're going to get an update on the news. And when we come back, we're going to have our first open hour of the week. 902-405-6000, 1-877-801-8255. Again, 902-405-6000, 1-877-801-8255. Here's something that you want to comment on, something from last week, something from the last hour, or something we haven't touched on. Here's your opportunity. If you want to shoot us an email, that's easy as well. The address is dan.allstrand@rci.rogers.com. We're back after the update.
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4: From the National Newsroom of the Canadian Press, I'm Don Mitchell. British Columbia's provincial health officer says Canadians who are on a ship struck by a deadly hantavirus outbreak are all well and have no symptoms of the affliction. However, Dr. Bonnie Henry insists as reassuring as that is, they are now entering a very critical phase of the incubation period. In an update today, Henry said the four were flown to Victoria yesterday and are grateful to be isolating in three separate locations on Vancouver Island.
6: These Canadians have been through a very difficult number of weeks, and it showed last night. They were tired and I would say exhausted, but very relieved and grateful to be back here in Canada.
4: Henry revealed the people involved were a person in their 70s from Vancouver Island, a couple in their 70s from the Yukon, and a person from BC who's in their 50s now living abroad. A federal department set to bring public service executives back to on-site work 5 days per week says it's delaying that requirement until it finds more office space. Immigration, Refugees, and Citizenship Canada said in a message to staff last week that for now, only managers will have to be on-site 4 days a week as of July. Other employees are being asked to keep their existing schedule of being in the office 3 days per week. The Professional Institute of the Public Service of Canada says the Immigration and Refugee Board is actively seeking to lease more office space as it doesn't have enough in most of its locations. A new report says Canada is better positioned than other countries to face any inflationary pressures on food production, at least for now.
19: The report by TD says Canada's fertilizer imports from the Gulf region are less than 5%, limiting the country's exposure to the ongoing war in Iran. Canada's position as the world's largest potash exporter also offers farmers some relief. The country entered the year with stronger inventories of canola and corn, but soybean inventory remains weak, and those rely heavily on nitrogen. That can't be substituted with potash. Jason White, The Canadian Press.
4: The CEO of Trans Mountain says it's possible Ottawa will own the Alberta to BC pipeline indefinitely. Ottawa took over the pipeline and its trouble expansion in 2018 and has been its owner since. At a Canadian Club luncheon today in Toronto, Mark Mackey says there's no rush to move it to private hands.
21: This is a sovereign pipeline. I mean, we do have a spur that goes into the Washington state, but it is a sovereign pipeline. It starts in Canada. It really ends in Canada. This is an incredibly strategic asset.
4: Mackey says another pipeline to the West Coast will be needed as Trans Mountain is getting close to its capacity of 890,000 barrels a day. And the version of The Simpsons dubbed in Quebecois French has been saved. Bell Media reached a deal with Disney Entertainment to broadcast the series on its Nouveau television channel and stream on Crave. Fans were outraged last year when Bell's competitor, Corus Entertainment, decided not to renew the broadcast rights. That left Francophone viewers no choice but to watch new seasons in European French. This is the Canadian Press. In sports, a professional women's hockey league playoff game has been postponed due to player safety concerns related to illness. In a release, league officials said Game 5 of the semifinal series between the Montreal Victoire and the Minnesota Frost will be rescheduled for a later date soon. The announcement comes just hours before the opening faceoff. No details on the nature of the illness have been revealed. In the Stanley Cup playoffs tonight, the Minnesota Wild will seek to even their second-round series with Colorado when they host the Avalanche tonight. The Avs lead the series 2-1, but the Wild did end the Avalanche's 6-game playoff winning streak with a 5-1 victory in Game 3. Shane Doan and the Toronto Maple Leafs have parted ways, a league source tells the Canadian Press. The former Arizona Coyotes captain spent the last three NHL seasons as a special advisor to the general manager in Toronto. And the Toronto Blue Jays welcomed the American League East leading Tampa Bay Rays to Rogers Center tonight to kick off a 3-game series. From the Canadian Press, I'm Don Mitchell.
26: I'm meteorologist Alistair Alders. Cloudy with rain showers and fog patches tonight. 5 to 10 millimeters. The winds are light down to 7 degrees. And then the showers will taper off in the morning Tuesday, and we'll see a partly sunny sky developing, but a lingering chance of showers. North winds of 20 to 40 with a high of 11 degrees. Wednesday mainly sunny, 14. Thursday's mainly cloudy, 13. And then more rain to end the week on Friday. Periods of rain with a high of 11 degrees.
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0: Welcome back. It is time for our first open hour of the week. You've had a weekend to contemplate things. You've had the weekend to digest what's going on in the world. You've had the weekend to get your thoughts organized. And here's your opportunity to bring them to the rest of us. 902-405-6000 or 1-877-801-8255. That is the number. And if you want to shoot us an email, as I said before the break, that's easy to do too. Just log on to your email service and punch in my address, Dan, D-A-N dot Allstrand, A-H-L-S-T-R-A-N-D at rci.rogers.com. And you can accomplish the very same thing. Again, 902-405-6000. 1-877-801-8255. It was a busy start to the show, and I was remiss in offering my congratulations to the Halifax Thunderbirds. Holy smokes, guys, they're into the final. The National Lacrosse League final, the Halifax Thunderbirds taking game three of the best of three series in the semis and have now advanced to face the Toronto Rock in the NLL final. We're going to have somebody from the Thunderbirds on the show in hour number three today to kind of set that up. But that's an outstanding achievement at this point. And who knows, could we have a National Lacrosse League champion right here in Halifax? Wouldn't that be something? Anyway, I just wanted to make sure that we passed along those congratulations to them, because that is certainly a pretty fantastic accomplishment for our hometown Halifax Thunderbirds. We just wrapped up our conversation with our counselors, as we do every week here, and I got a couple of emails from people in reaction to some of the things that were said. This one comes to us from Adam, and it reads, "It drives me crazy the fact people can rip around right up on the streets on these e-bikes and scooters with no registration or insurance. It makes absolutely no sense. I live in HRM way out in the Musquodoboit Valley. I have an ATV with a registration and insurance, but if I get caught on the road, they can confiscate it and find me up the wazoo," says Adam. "If one of these e-bikes is going 50 kilometers an hour and hits a pedestrian or a car, what happens? Who's at fault? Who pays to fix the car? Who pays if someone is hurt and can't work anymore?" These are all questions, Adam. Great questions, by the way. These are all questions that have been asked on this forum before. Different kind of situation with the rented ones, right? Those ones are regulated. They have a regulator on the electric motor that drives them. They only can go a certain speed. They have helmets attached to them. Now, if the helmets get used, that's a different story, and so on and so forth. But they're not the only e-scooter or e-bike that's out on the road, right? I've seen many different iterations of them. In fact, I was chatting with Councillor Austin during one of the breaks in the last hour, and had an experience driving along, I think it was Bears Road, coming in to the station last week, and somebody was ripping along on an e-bike, and I'm pretty sure I was going pretty close to 50 kilometers an hour. It wasn't a very busy day, and the bike passed me. So these things have the ability to travel at high rates of speed, right? As I understand it, and I do stand to be corrected, but as I understand it, there's a regulation in Nova Scotia that the motor that drives these bicycles has to be under 500 watts. But, just go on to eBay, right? They're everywhere. Or eBay, listen to me. Amazon, they're everywhere. And you can buy motors much larger than that. And is somebody going to stop and inspect it to make sure that you're under 500 watts? Adam raises a great point. If it's not a rented bike, if it's not an e-bird bike or bird bike, and you hit somebody, you hurt somebody, you run into them or damage property with no insurance, then are you liable? Right? You can run into somebody and hurt somebody on a pedal bicycle. There's no doubt about it. But you're not going to be doing that unless you're coming down a big hill at 50 kilometers an hour. It's an interesting discussion point. Appreciate it, Adam. This one comes from Tom. It says, "Hey, Dan, it seems to be me that in this case, the city's being aggressive." We're referring to that building on Wise Road that's two stories too high. "And just because they can, did the developer add the two stories knowing full well he wasn't adhering to the specs?" Well, all the indications that I have, Tom, are that this individual contractor had put the application in thinking that it was going to be approved, but was outside the bylaw and was not approved. And from what Councillor Austin said during our our conversation today on this very subject didn't have a complete and thorough understanding of the bylaw. What I do know for sure is that inspectors didn't do their jobs. I agree with that. Two stories are not added over a weekend, and maybe the inspectors are not looking. That's a great point. The city should admit that they also messed up. The city seems to care less about the extra costs and time being passed on to the individual occupiers of the building. I believe that going forward, the city should keep an extra eye or two on this developer. But in this case, allow those two extra stories to remain. Neither party is squeaky clean, Dan, but removing two stories seems like overkill in order to make a point, and that point being, we caught you, and now we're going to show you who's boss, and now you're going to pay. Thanks, Dan, and that comes from Tom. The only little pushback I have on that one, Tom, is that if we let this one go, right, and it happens again, to Gloria's point earlier in the hour, then there's precedent. And then somebody would have, well, you let that guy go. Why don't you let me go? If it's a legal opinion, I'm not a lawyer. It's a legal opinion. And if they are unable to do it according to their legal opinion, unless they go out and get a second outside legal opinion, then I think your hands are tied, aren't they? My worry is that the developer is just going to walk away and we're going to have a hulk of a building there with that's doing nothing. And that doesn't help anybody. 902-405-6000-1-877-801-8255. Let's welcome Elodie to the program. Elodie, how are you?
1: Good, thanks.
0: What's on your mind?
1: I'm new to the station, but I wanted to just kind of vent in light of the back damage that was done and nobody being accountable for it. I lost a sister and a sister-in-law because of the back damage. And I lost work time and EI because of it. And also have a fighting cancer myself because of the back damage. Just was disappointed to see the government not held accountable, or they're still fighting being held accountable for that.
0: Elodie, you said you're fighting cancer as a result of the vax damage. How did you determine that?
1: So what happened is I went to a dermatologist, and she said that basically the autoimmune disease I had was a precancerous disease, which was as a result of that one was not the COVID vax, but it was the flu vax. And she recommended not getting the COVID vax, which then I didn't get my EI and those kind of things
0: right. Because
1: of that. So, and not only that, if I had a friend that her mom died 10 minutes after the vax, she also seizured after 40 years of not seizuring and lost her job and ability to work because she started seizuring after the vax. Like, there's no end of testimonies that I've heard of horror stories that the government is not being responsible to.
0: Then, Elodie, let me ask you this question. Why do you think that the medical authorities and the science community continue to say that vaccines are safe?
1: I don't believe they're following the data. I don't think the data is being researched properly.
0: So the entire medical community and science community are missing the boat on this? I'm just confused as to why you can say that.
1: Because of testimony, losing my sister and sister-in-law who were not had the same symptoms, they never came to the conclusion as to why they were filling with fluid and not being able to.
0: Right.
1: There's just testimony after testimony of ones that have reacted in the negative sense that the government has never taken responsibility for, the ones that didn't react properly to the vax.
0: Elodie, I've obviously people getting hurt from the vaccines has been a topic of discussion for several years here on the program. I've asked my doctor, I've asked research scientists at Dalhousie University, I've asked the medical officer of health for Nova Scotia, I've asked the Canadian medical officer of health, I've read from the World Health Organization that there's a risk every time you take a vaccine, but that these vaccines are safe. Your response to that?
1: My response is that the ones that aren't, what about them? We're not covered.
0: I'm sorry, the ones that aren't?
1: That don't respond well to the vax and have reactions.
0: Okay.
1: There's no recourse for them.
0: Well, I'm sorry that your family has been so impacted by this, Elodie, and I appreciate you calling us today.
1: Okay. I'm going into surgery this week because of it.
0: Well, I wish you the very best.
1: Okay.
0: Thank you.
1: Thanks.
0: 902-405-6000, 1-877-801-825. I think that's where I land on this, folks. And I know that we had a conversation on Friday about this, and now we've had a conversation again today on it. Is every person that has been placed in a position of authority over our health that I've spoken to on this show, from my own family doctor to research immunization immunologists, is that the way we say that? That is their job, to study vaccines. It's what they do. From Dr. Robert Strang, who's the medical officer of health, who's responsible for overarching public health in Nova Scotia. I talked to Teresa Tam, who was at the time, no longer is, but at the time, was the Canadian medical officer of health. We've seen all kinds of documentation from the World Health Organization that anytime you put something in your body, there's a risk. If you take a Tylenol, there's a risk. But they, to a person, have said that these vaccines are safe for us to take. Now, I know that in Elodie's instance, her family seems to have had a real tough go with this, and I have sympathy for that, I do. And for anybody who has had an adverse reaction to any kind of shot or any kind of vaccine. But that's where I live in this. If all of the medical experts that I talk to that are been charged, they're in the public trust to look over us to regulate these things, to tell us what's safe to use, and all of them have said that the vaccine's safe. And just not to belabor the point, but if there was a hint that there was a problem with these vaccines, have you been watching what's happening with the hantavirus scare on that ship? It becomes international news overnight and becomes wall to wall. So there's a reason why it hasn't, because I think everybody kind of gets that. At least most people get that. And you're going to believe what you're going to believe, and that's fine. It's not for me to tell you not to believe that. But that's the evidence that I have. We're back after the break.
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0: Welcome back. I just want to send a quick shout out to our intern, Parker. He's running the board today, and he's got his feet wet. And I was busy talking about the Montreal Canadiens out in the newsroom. Boy, I know I said this before, but I can hear the emanations of Jennifer Casey and Rick Howe in my brain today, just cheering on the Montreal Canadiens. And as much as the last Canadian team left in the playoffs, boy, do I have trouble cheering for Montreal. 902-405-6000, 1-877-801-8255. Back to the phones. We say hello to Joe. Hi, Joe.
1: Okay, Dan. Did you say Jen? Who is Jennifer Casey?
0: Jen Casey used to be a producer here for the Rick Howe Show.
1: No. Jennifer Lynn McNeil.
0: No, it was Jen Casey. I worked here. Remember? Jen Casey was...
1: And I listened for years, daily. Jennifer Lynn McNeil was her name.
0: Was a Jennifer that we had, but we had a Jen Casey, too. Are you arguing with me on this point, Joe? Jen Casey worked here and then joined the Snowbirds and then died tragically in an airplane crash. And you're arguing with me on this?
1: No. That's a different Jennifer.
0: Exactly.
1: Yeah. I remember Jennifer Lynn McNeil.
0: Okay. It's on your mind.
1: I'm just wondering, I wanted to call. I waited for a half an hour on the last hour and didn't get on.
0: Busy lines.
1: And that's the first time it's happened. I'm wondering, what is your vetting process?
0: First come, first serve, Joe.
1: No, I called. When I called in, Parker
0: answered.
1: You're
0: 12 lines, man.
1: When Parker answered, I said, how many people are ahead of me? He said, 3. I said, okay, I have a good chance I'll get on. I've even asked before that. I've been on for an hour and not gotten on. Not that my
0: apologies.
1: My opinion
0: then.
1: Is all important.
0: Okay,
1: but
0: I never anyway, would suggest
1: I wanted
0: that. Go ahead.
1: I wanted to ask the counselors, too late for that now, about these e-bikes. My understanding is these e-bikes are in a trial period. Am I right or wrong?
0: Two-year trial period. We're in year number 2.
1: Okay. What's to stop them? From all the evidence that I've seen, and I've walked around the city a lot, I've been pushed off the sidewalk. I see underage kids. Of course, there's no license or insurance. And they're privately owned e-bikes. And then there's this rental company. If the counselors shook their head and just banned all the e-bikes from city streets, from the HRM streets, wouldn't that solve all the manifestations and the problems that have come up as a result of them?
0: There are private citizens that have e-bikes, Joe.
1: Did you hear what I just...
0: I did.
1: Ban them all.
0: Just get rid of them all, every one of them.
1: Ban them from use in the city sidewalks and on the streets.
0: Oh, they're banned from the sidewalks. That much we have a bylaw
1: for.
0: No,
1: they're not, because I've never ever seen one stopped or even heard about it. And the police, I've seen the police drive by them. I've seen it. So if you ban them, if it's becoming an overwhelming problem with all kinds of negative manifestations, if you ban them, I believe, are elephants allowed on the street if someone decided to ride an elephant down the street? I don't know. But where's the common sense in this problematic situation? It's the counselors not taking responsibility for saying, you know what, they're banned. That's the people want to have them and own them and take them outside the city. They want to take them in recreational areas where they're allowed, like skateboards. But I don't see any effort at all to address the problem. And they're on the streets. They're zigzagging between cars up on the sidewalks. I've almost been hit 3 or 4 times. No helmets, no insurance, no. And as that young man that sent that email and said, Adam, I think it was, he said there's absolutely no accountability. And the counselors are still sitting on their thumb and not doing anything about it. It's really upsetting. Thank you.
0: Appreciate it, Joe. I'll tell you what, we're going to put that out there as for the next half hour. If people would like to comment on Joe's ideas, since he seems to think that I don't want to tell everybody Joe's ideas, let's take it one step further. And Joe, let's put it out there. Joe thinks we should ban e-bikes altogether. Flat out, just cross the board, absolute ban. You agree? 902-405-6000, 1-877-801-8255. That is the number if you want to ban e-bikes altogether, get rid of them, no longer allowed in the city limits. Then by all means, say yes to Joe's proposal. 902-405-6000, 1-877-801-8255. That is the number if you want to join the conversation. Lots of more emails coming in from our conversation about that building on Wise Road. And this thing could really turn into a big problem if we're not careful, right? I'm just, as I said earlier, I'm concerned that it's not going to ever get occupied because they can't get an occupancy permit and they have to knock those two floors off. Mark writes, he says, those two stories should become affordable low-income units. Bet you that won't happen again, says Mark. Mark, Councillor Austin, and I'm certainly going to have to defer to him because he knows the bylaw better than I do, says that they can't. They can't negotiate with the developer on that building. And that was the only option that they had. Feels to me like there should be a further discussion about that bylaw then, right? If this is the case. But then we have to worry about precedent. And if we let one person go, then what happens on the next development and the development after that and the development after that? Then the city loses control over building heights and densities and those kind of things. Anyway, appreciate the email. 902-405-6000, 1-877-801-8255. We're back after the news.
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0: It's a major win for the Liberals, a party that was reduced to just 2 members after the 2024 election. Urbaniak says Druhan was a top performer in the most recent legislative session, adding that it's likely she wants to run to become leader of the Liberals. And the Halifax Thunderbirds are off to the finals. Halifax defeated the Georgia Swarm earlier this week to book their ticket to the NLL Finals for the first time since moving to the East Coast in 2019. Thunderbirds digital host Maki Jenner tells 95.7 and the Scotiabank Center was rocking.
1: Every time they're on the floor, they have these people behind them, and they really are acting like a seventh man out on the floor with them, and they really use that energy to their advantage. And
0: the win sets up an all-Canadian final in the National Lacrosse League as the Thunderbirds will be taking on the Toronto Rock for the title. Game one of the best of 3 series goes Friday night in Toronto. The series will then shift back to Halifax on Sunday for game 2. And if necessary, game 3 will be in Toronto on May 23rd. For more news, you can follow us on Twitter or at halifax.citynews.ca.
2: I'm meteorologist Alistair Alders. Cloudy with rain showers and fog patches tonight. 5 to 10 millimeters. The winds are light down to 7 degrees. And then the showers will taper off in the morning Tuesday, and we'll see a partly sunny sky developing, but a lingering chance of showers. North winds of 20 to 40 with a high of 11 degrees. Wednesday mainly sunny 14. Thursday's mainly cloudy 13. And then more rain to end the week on Friday. Periods of rain with a high of 11 degrees.
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0: official. I got a release, not from the Liberal Party. I got a release from the NDP caucus, who were quick off the hop, off the big political news that is happening in Nova Scotia today. NDP leader Claudia Chender making his statements following the news that Lunenburg West MLA Becky Druhan will join the Liberal Party. She says, and I quote, "When MLA Druhan left the PC cabinet and caucus over issues in leadership, we applauded her decision. Today she has made a step to join the Liberal caucus and we wish her well. Unfortunately, what we're seeing with the Houston government is a return to the austerity and short-sighted decision-making that characterized the last Liberal government." She goes on to say, "New Democrats are working every day to make life easier, grow a thriving economy that benefits everyone, and value and encourage the arts, culture, and communities that make a special." That from Claudia Chender. So there's the confirmation we were waiting on. It is official that former PC cabinet minister turned independent MLA is now Becky Druhan, an MLA in the Liberal caucus. That grows the Liberal caucus to 3 members now. On the news today, 902-405-6000, 1-877-801, 8255. Where are we here? Let's go to Mariko. Mariko, how are you?
1: I'm good. How are you?
0: I'm good. What's on your mind?
1: So you were talking about the former caller was talking about her vaccine injuries and so on,
0: right?
1: And you were talking about how, you know, all the officials and scientists you've talked to, everyone's saying that they're safe and effective. So I heard that, and I just wanted to say that actually not all scientists and health professionals agree. And there's a group of us, researchers and so on, that we issued a call to halt the vaccine last March. And we have letter signatories from across Canada, some university professors and so on. And we sent it out to all the MPs and MPPs and some of the key health officials, but we haven't gotten a response. We also sent out a press release to all the major media, but we got very little response. Actually, one podcaster from Nova Scotia replied, and so we did an interview with him. But it's been very hard for us to get the message out because we try, but then, you know, the press don't respond. So I'm really grateful for, you know, you have an open call. I think that's great because then, you know, we can call and, you know, express what news or opinions we have. But it's very hard for us to do that. It's

0: yeah, it's not a popular subject. No one really wants to talk about it. But we have penned a letter and we've listed the scientific concerns that we have that are all backed by...
1: How is your, Mariko, and I appreciate that, Mariko, I do. How is it that your science is different from those that are in charge of, in the public trust of keeping Canadians safe?
0: Right. So, there are people that are designated as our official, you know, Health Canada officials, Public Health of Canada officials. And, it's just that, you know, there's a lot of factors involved, I think, in bringing drugs to market and so on. And sometimes, like, alternative views aren't really welcomed.
1: I understand that, Mariko, but I'm curious as to how your science, these doctors and scientists that you have differ so widely from the public health officials in Canada. In fact, the public health officials right across the globe. How is your science different than theirs?
0: We're looking at the data.
1: Right, I imagine they are too, right?
0: And the government doesn't necessarily, the way, for instance, that vaccine adverse events are recorded, it has to be that, you know, you go to your doctor, you say that I think I have a vaccine adverse event, and then your doctor or someone has to report it. So it takes a lot of initiative for someone to report it. First, you have to kind of believe that it could possibly be the vaccine.
1: Right. So then, I'm not trying to cut you off, Mariko, but I'm just curious as to then how is it that your folks are able to get that data, but the main, and I'm going to call the mainstream scientists, don't?
0: Mm-hmm. Well, actually, it's been very difficult. But for instance, there's DNA contamination in the vial. So some scientists were able to get some vaccine vials and then do their own independent testing. And actually, Health Canada doesn't necessarily check everything. What they do is they check what the pharmaceutical companies present. So the pharmaceutical companies, they do all the testing and then they give reports to Health Canada, and then Health Canada looks at the report that the pharmaceutical companies did. I always thought that Health Canada was like doing their own testing, but that's not necessarily the case. They may be doing it now that those concerns have been raised. But, you know, those kinds of things, aren't really in the public knowledge either. Like Health Canada, I think, is now doing some tests prompted by some of these concerns,
1: right.
0: And some Health Canada scientists may be concerned about some of the same concerns we have. So it's not like a black and white thing where they're all 100% saying it's safe and all believing that. Like, there's a lot of nuance and the official message that comes out has to be kind of a very clear message that they're safe and effective, right? But yeah, there's like science is a bit more complicated, and
1: I appreciate that. Yeah, Mariko, I got lots of callers. I want to get to that. Okay. Thank you.
0: And our website is calltohalt.ca.
1: Sorry, I missed it.
0: It's calltohalt.ca where our letter is.
1: Okay. Appreciate it. Thank you. Okay.
0: Thank you.
1: 902-405-6000, 1-877-801-8255. Hello, Glenn.
2: Hi, Dan. Thank you. Listen, I just want to touch base, speaking to the counselors. You know, I think we need a complete wash of a whole new council. I think we should ban these rental bikes if the private owners of the bikes want to keep theirs. They have to get them registered, licensed, and insured. And they never mentioned one thing about my idea about the garbage, because I know they wouldn't do it. But I think we should just, I can't wait for an election, because I'm voting mine out anyway.
1: Appreciate the call, Glenn. Thank you.
2: Thank you.
1: 902-405-6000, 1-877-801-8255. That is the number. Lots of emails with regards to Joe's suggestion, advocating for a whole across-the-board ban on e-bikes. I'm just going to grab a very couple of them here. We're almost up against the break. Richard writes, Joe's logic failed early when he missed them already being mostly banned from specific areas, but enforcement not happening. Enforcement is the bigger issue. It's not just e-bikes. Anything on wheels these days seems mostly ignored, from cars blowing past cops on the way to the airport, doing 130 without a care in the world, to bikes playing the suddenly a pedestrian when a convenient card. But to make no mistake, the pedestrians are just as carefree too. Traffic ticket stats are abysmal, and the downward trend from years ago can be easily shown in the numbers. William writes, Dan, what about the hulk of the building? This regards to Wise Road. What about the hulk of the building that remained unfinished on Dunbrack near Old Samborough Road? It stood partially developed for 12 years, and the company has other active developments in HRM. This is Patty Cuddles' district. Stephen writes, no, Joe, we taxpayers already paid for these bike lanes, and many of them are currently underused. That's exactly where these e-bikes and scooters belong, not weaving through traffic or on sidewalks. I also think it's time to require registration and insurance for bicycles, e-bikes, and scooters. At the very least, it could help to recoup some money for the upkeep and maintenance of the bicycle lanes and infrastructures we've already invested in. Just my thoughts. 902-405-6000, 1-877-801-8255. We're back after the break.
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0: All right, welcome back. Open hour continues. The lines, there's a couple lines open if you want to join us. 902-405-6000 or 1-877-801-8255. 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That accomplishes the same thing. We'll try to get to as many as we can. Let's say hello to Heidi. Heidi, how are you?
1: Hi, I'm well, thank you. I appreciate this opportunity.
0: What's on your mind?
1: I just wanted to respond to something recent that you said about there not being any COVID vaccine injuries or...
0: I didn't say there wasn't any.
1: Okay. So sorry if I misquoted you. So it sounded like you thought there were almost none or... Nothing to be concerned about?
0: I think that there are, as I said earlier in the show, there's always a risk when you take a vaccine. Doesn't matter if it's COVID, flu, or whatever, right?
1: Sure. So I just wanted to say that I'm not a doctor, so
0: okay. Just
1: as a disclaimer, but I know a lot of people in, you know, sort of my circle of people that I know that definitely had, that were, you know, previously very healthy, that had some, you know, serious health problems occur after, you know, not necessarily their first COVID shot, maybe their second one.
0: Mm-hmm.
1: Among my circle of friends, there was 3 heart attacks. They all survived, but, you know, that was pretty scary. And they were previously very healthy. I had another friend who after her second shot, got a very, very aggressive cancer, and it developed very quickly, and chemo could do nothing for her, and she died very soon after.
0: Sorry to hear that.
1: You know, there's others that also had, you know, there's a guy in my neighborhood who got paralyzed on one side, and almost immediately after his COVID shot.
0: Right.
1: And I think that...
0: Heidi, can I ask you a question?
1: If
0: to the other 2 callers that have called us today that are all first time callers, and I do appreciate that.
1: Sure.
0: But if this was as prevalent, if these vaccine injuries were as prevalent in your circle of friends and Mariko's circle of friends and Elodie's circle of friends, then why are we not hearing more about this widespread, not only in Nova Scotia or in Canada, but around the world?
1: Okay, that's a good question. I have 2 thoughts that come to my mind. And so one is that people who have gotten injured are largely not being, like, they're being ridiculed when they try to talk about them.
0: Ridiculed by their doctor?
1: Or by society, or, well, doctors are often in denial. They'll just say, I'm sorry, I don't mean to judge any doctors. I should rephrase that. Doctors are often just saying, oh, it's not because of that. There's a lot of people that when they try to share what's happened to them, that people around them are saying, oh, that's nonsense. That can't be because of that. You're an anti-vaxxer. And they're saying, look, I took the vaccine, right? Like, how can you call me an anti-vaxxer?
0: Right.
1: I mean, that was part of Eric Clapton's story, is that, like, the UK, the media, they just, you know, made fun of him and criticized him. I mean, he did what he thought he should, and then he can't play guitar anymore since taking his shots. You know, he's a very famous musician.
0: Yeah.
1: So that's one thing. The other thing is that...
0: But to my point, Heidi, is that, you know, just based off the 3 phone calls that we've taken today on this and uh-huh. the number of people in those people's inner circles that have been hurt by vaccines, uh-huh. you would think that this would be a much larger, more widespread story.
1: Well, I think there are people trying to speak out. But if I may please give another example, like, one of the people that I know that got a serious injury, she was, because she works for the government, she was afraid to report it to the government.
0: But did she report it to her doctor?
1: I'd have to double check with that.
0: Right.
1: I do know that there is, I don't know if you heard about Dr. Charles Hoff. He's a doctor out in BC. And he's just one example of doctors who tried to speak out against them.
0: Right.
1: because he saw what happened to his own patients and how some of his patients had their lives totally ruined, like got seriously disabled from it. And when he tried to speak out, the provincial government just, they fired him from one of his jobs. They silenced him. They took him to court. Now he's almost bankrupt now. And that's what they've done. He said that there's lots of other doctors that have contacted him that said, I would like to speak out about this, but I'm afraid they're going to fire me. Like, so this okay. is the kind of pressure that doctors, unfortunately, are under.
0: Sure. Heidi, I'm almost out of time. I want to move on. I appreciate your call.
1: Okay.
0: Thank you.
1: Thank you very much for your time.
0: 902-405-6000, 1-877-801-8255. My doctor. Two immunologists from Dalhousie University that study these things as their job and their reputations on the line. Medical Officer of Health for Nova Scotia. Medical Officer of Health for Canada. World Health Organization. Medical Officers of Health for countries all over the world. And nobody has come forward with a major concern about vaccine injuries. I'm not going to change the way people think, folks. That's just the way it is. And sure, I'm sure people have been hurt by different kinds of shots and vaccines and medications. There's a risk when you take, as I said before, you take a Tylenol. There's a risk when you take an Advil. There's a risk when you take an antihistamine. But why is it that nobody in that establishment, that the establishment that is here, Health Canada, the establishment that's here to protect you and I, not a peep, all say that vaccine is safe. We'll ask Dr. John again on Wednesday, and he'll tell you that vaccine is safe. We'll talk to Dr. Lisa Barrett on the program tomorrow, who's going to tell you that the vaccine is safe to take. But it seems that we're missing the boat, at least according to these callers, because the circle of people that they associate with seem to be extremely hit hard by vaccine injuries. And I'm just wondering where that disconnect is. 902-405-6000, 1-877-801-8255. Hello, John.
2: Hey, Dan, how are you?
0: I'm good. What's on your mind?
2: Well, I was going to talk about e-bikes, but this conversation has been very interesting.
0: Sure.
2: I'm not going to talk about vaccines. But my big question is, why haven't we come up with a plan for this next inevitable pandemic? I mean, we're 6 years past it. We started off, you weren't allowed to touch cans. And, of course, we evolved. Science evolves. That's how it evolves through critics. But why don't we have a plan for the next one? Like, why didn't we say we did this wrong, we did this right? I just find that very interesting, like considering the economic and social impacts of the pandemic, that we haven't done any kind of postpartum and see where we should move the next time.
0: Right, and the world's in a bit of a panic right now about this hantavirus, right?
2: Exactly, and I mean, mistakes were made, no question. Some deceit, no question about that. But we're going to let the next government wing it because we didn't take the time to look at these different things. And, you know, should kids been kept out of school? A lot of people say no. Should we close all the businesses? Maybe we should have closed some and not others. But we've done nothing. So the next time it comes around, I mean, the Liberals used it as a wedge issue to get that last minority government. So, you know, we need as a society, as a government, as a healthcare system, whatever, we need to sit back and go, well, we weren't prepared for the last one. Let's get prepared for the next one, if there is going to be a next one. That's all I got.
0: Appreciate it, my friend. Have a good day.
2: Thank you. Okay, you too.
0: 902-405-6000 902-405-6000 or 1-877-801-8255. A lot of people don't like the way that I'm approaching the vaccine talk today. I'm not dismissing anybody at all. I'm just purely asking questions. And I think that if we're going to have an adult conversation about this, then that's the approach that we take. Right? I've often said that we have lost the ability to have a conversation. You may have strong feelings about vaccine injuries, and you may have strong feelings about vaccines. And that's your opinion. I'm not going to change that opinion. I have my opinions on what I think about vaccines and vaccine efficacy and safety. But that's how we have a conversation, folks. And by calling me names on the email, probably not going to accomplish anything. But again, I guess I'm not going to change your mind. Thank you to all of our callers for joining the conversation today. For those of you left on hold, my apologies to you. We'll do this again tomorrow at 11 o'clock until 12. It is Change My Mind Tuesday. I'll tell you what that's about coming up when we kick the show off tomorrow. And I'm looking forward to that. We're going to take a break here on the show. We're going to get an update of what's going on in the news. And on the other side of it, we'll continue into hour number three with a look at the Thunderbirds. Sorry, my screen froze. The Thunderbirds and their push into the playoffs. We'll have a conversation with the folks down there at the Nest, I think they call it. We'll get an update on what's going on with the long-term care strike when we meet with Kim Kale from CUPE. That and more coming up right after the news.
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0: From the National Newsroom of the Canadian Press, I'm Don Mitchell. BC's top doctor says the four Canadians who were stuck on a cruise ship at the center of a hantavirus outbreak will remain in isolation on Vancouver Island for a minimum of 21 days. In an update today, Dr. Bonnie Henry assured the public that hantavirus is very different from respiratory illnesses like COVID and doesn't have a pandemic potential.
1: I want to provide assurance as well that at no point during their arrival or transfer did any of them come in contact with the public, and the healthcare workers that were involved were all wearing appropriate PPE at all times. We now have daily monitoring in place, and they will remain fully isolated for the duration of the monitoring period.
0: We learned the four travelers include a Yukon couple and a Vancouver Island resident, all of them in their 70s, as well as a person in their 50s who is from BC but currently living abroad. The federal government insists there's no other locations where it can put Arctic over the horizon radar sites. The statement comes amid a flurry of petitions to Parliament protesting the decision. The multi-billion dollar radar project is set to come online in 2029 as part of the government's plan to modernize NORAD assets. Clearview Township Mayor Doug Measure says his community is concerned the Department of National Defense will ruin quality farmland.
2: I don't believe that they've actually looked thoroughly, and I also think that they need to reconsider what the objective is. If they want to monitor the North Sea, the Arctic Ocean, from Nunavut, from Iqaluit down to Greenland and Labrador coast, if they want to monitor that, there are other places in Canada you can do that from.
0: Measure says farmers around the area are concerned about how construction could affect drainage and local roads. Meanwhile, the federal government and TELUS have announced a large-scale AI data cluster for BC that will involve three new or expanded facilities in a bid to boost data sovereignty. In a presser, AI Minister Evan Solomon said Ottawa is aware of the risks of such a major investment in AI infrastructure, but he insists it's needed to be competitive in a changing global environment.
3: Do we want a country that's not taking a risk to bet on our own innovation, our own energy systems, our own cities, our own workforce? Absolutely not. We cannot control a lot that's going on in the world. We can control what we take risks to do, and we've got to mitigate those risks by the right partners, the right projects, at the right time. We believe this is one of them.
0: A Kamloops site will see an expansion, while two Vancouver sites will see one open later this year and another in 2029. And finally, one of the biggest pop stars in the world is targeting Samsung in a new lawsuit.
4: Dua Lipa says Samsung is selling TVs using her image without her permission. The photo in question was taken at a music festival in 2024 and is displayed on the boxes for certain Samsung televisions. Lawyers for the three-time Grammy winner say they repeatedly asked Samsung to stop using the image, but the company was dismissive and callous. Now they're suing Samsung for infringing on Dua Lipa's copyright and trademark rights and are asking for $15 million. Mike Dubusky, ABC News.
0: This is the Canadian Press. In sports, sources say an illness that has postponed a professional women's hockey league game is limited to Montreal. People with knowledge of the situation told the Associated Press Game 5 between the Minnesota Frost and the Montreal Victoire would not take place in Laval due to player safety concerns. In a release, the PWHL said a medical assessment has determined the symptoms are not consistent with hantavirus. Meanwhile, in the Stanley Cup playoffs, the Minnesota Wild will seek to even their second-round series with Colorado when they host the Avalanche tonight. The Avs lead the best-of-seven series 2-1. In the NBA playoffs, San Antonio Spurs star Victor Wembanyama won't face further discipline for elbowing Minnesota's Naz Reid in Game 4 of the team's Western Conference semifinal series. It means Wembanyama will be able to play Game 5 tomorrow. And elsewhere, the Cleveland Cavaliers are looking to even their NBA Eastern Conference final with the Detroit Pistons when the teams meet tonight in Cleveland. The Pistons lead 2-1. From the Canadian Press, I'm Don Mitchell.
5: I'm meteorologist Alistair Alders. Cloudy with rain showers and fog patches tonight, 5 to 10 millimeters. The winds are light down to 7 degrees. And then the showers will taper off in the morning Tuesday, and we'll see a partly sunny sky developing, but a lingering chance of showers. North winds of 20 to 40 with a high of 11 degrees. Wednesday mainly sunny, 14. Thursday's mainly cloudy, 13. And then more rain to end the week on Friday. Periods of rain with a high of 11 degrees.
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7: Artificial intelligence, it's everywhere, right? We talk about AI a lot when we have Dr. Rob in the studio. You know that AI is now a part of your life. AI is, it seems to be ever increasingly a part of your life. And some of it being put to use to maybe make our lives better. And they say that with a question mark. Some of it being used to make complex calculations and complex mathematical equations to make those easier to use. And for those of you that don't know, when you make a model together, you know, those models that our meteorologist Alistair Alders talks about all the time, those are pretty massive calculations that are put into that to predict what the weather is going to do. Environment and Climate Change Canada is starting to use an AI model to help them in this realm. I'm very pleased to welcome into the program today a research scientist in numerical methods at Environment and Climate Change Canada. That's Christopher Subic. Christopher, how are you?
8: I'm perfectly well. How about you?
7: I am well, sir. So I guess whenever we say AI, everybody kind of gets their hackles up, right? It's like, oh my God, it's Skynet. It's going to take over the world here. But you guys are using AI to try and make your lives a little bit easier when it comes to predicting the weather.
8: Yeah, that's true. The big difference with the weather prediction stuff is that it's not really a language model like you might see in ChatGPT. In this case, it's something more like a video generation kind of thing where you take in the weather data that we currently have and you ask it to predict what the weather in 6 hours is going to look like if you treat the Earth as like a really big video screen. Turns out the AI models, by training on historical data, do a really good job at these predictions at medium to long times, like 3 days out and longer. And by leveraging that and the large-scale predictions, like the difference between Halifax and Toronto and the location of the jet stream, we can feed that back into our physics-based model and get the best of both worlds out of it.
7: Does this improve accuracy? Does this make things, are you able to do your forecasting faster? Is it a combination of both?
8: Right now, we're focusing very much on the accuracy improvements. With the system that is going to become operational around the end of this month, maybe the very beginning of June, we expect that the 5-day forecast will be about as accurate as the 4 to 4.5 day forecast is today. It's a meaningful improvement, the kind of improvement that normally would take 5 to 10 years to accomplish, but it's a difference in degree rather than kind. You're not going to suddenly see the forecasts being perfect when they would have been really bad before, just incrementally better in ways that are useful and just start to add up. The AI component of this forecast does run quickly, but it's in addition to rather than a replacement of our existing systems.
7: So does this do the calculations for you, or is this just make the graphics that makes it easier to see what's going on?
8: It's on the calculations end. It provides large-scale weather data like the locations of the jet stream just ahead of time. It's kind of like a very fuzzy crystal ball where we can sort of see the future and then incorporate that into our existing forecast.
7: And you've obviously been testing this as of late?
8: Yes. A version of this system has been run experimentally for about a year now to good results. And we're happy that with a supercomputer upgrade, we can flip the switch and make it the operational system in a few weeks.
7: So what's the end user going to see? Is there going to be any difference, Christopher? Are we going to see different levels of forecasting, or is it going to look kind of like it does today?
8: It should, in all appearance, be almost exactly the same. It feeds in through the traditional forecasting system, so the graphics that are produced will be the same kind of graphics that are come out today. The meteorologists will see the same data feeds that they see today. They will just hopefully be more accurate by 12 to 24 hours.
7: So these calculations must be rather huge, given all the data that's available to the forecasters, right?
8: Oh, yeah. The traditional physics-based weather models are some of the largest systems we run. And the AI systems are, in addition to this, when they're run to produce the forecast, they're very fast, but they incorporate long training cycles that repeatedly go back in time and try to make a prediction of like what the weather would have been in January of 1985 or February of 1997 and just incrementally improve the accuracy over many, many, many passes. And that can be expensive. But when that training is done, we can use the system for hopefully a long time.
7: The buzzword, at least in my industry, my business, Christopher, is that AI tools would be used to augment the jobs that that people do in the broadcasting industry, not replace. Is that the same kind of model over there at Environment Canada?
8: Yeah, that's the same kind of model we're using, because we are especially concerned with trustworthy forecasts. That a good weather prediction will literally save people's lives, but a bad one can literally get people killed. And that is a very solemn responsibility that we take seriously. It means that while we are very interested in improving the accuracy of our forecasts, we must also be equally concerned with verifying them, making sure they're reliable, making sure that official watches and warnings are issued by humans who have taken a good hard look at the data and understand the cases where it is more trustworthy and less trustworthy, and can issue proper guidance for the public.
7: So there's still going to be a set of human eyes that are watching this thing.
8: Absolutely. That is not changing with this system.
7: Any concerns about, we know AI, everybody starts to worry about data security and those kind of things. Any concerns there?
8: No, not really, because it's ingesting the same data that we already have for our physics-based system. So there's it's not talking to the internet. It's not trying to get the sentiment from Twitter about what to predict for the weather. So there's no unusual data that's going into the system or coming out.
7: When's it roll out?
8: Roughly the end of the month. I think the latest concern is they don't want to press the button on a Friday just in case anything happens over the weekend. But yeah, I believe the current tentative deadline is about 2 weeks from now, but it might slip into early June just because of paperwork stuff.
7: Christopher, I know it's a busy time. Appreciate you spending a few minutes with us.
8: Oh, it's been a pleasure being here. Thank you very much.
7: That is Christopher Subic. He's a research scientist in numerical methods at Environment and Climate Change Canada. At the end of the month, they'll start using a new AI tool to try and make our forecasting, or their forecasting, which of course we send to you, more accurate and maybe a little quicker too. We'll see what happens. And he's right. If today is any indication with our systems, you don't want to push the button on a Friday, because who knows what's going to happen on the weekend. Anyway, looks like we've got all of our, or at least a portion of our problems, technical problems sorted out here. We're going to try and take a break. And when we come back, they're into the finals, folks. A conversation with communications manager and the digital host over there at the Nest. That's the home of the Halifax Thunderbirds, Mackie Jenner, after the break.
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7: Just got a note from the folks up the chain that Rob, who has been out sick for the last couple of days last week, is still sick today. So we will not have a Rob Snow Show today right after ours here at 1 o'clock. He's hoping that he'll be back tomorrow. But I just wanted to pass that along to you that there will be no Now You Know with Rob Snow today, as it's unavailable from the source. Well, I think you could probably still hear the celebrating happening down there at the Nest. That, of course, is the home of the Halifax Thunderbirds, who yesterday secured their ticket to the National Lacrosse League final. How cool does that sound, Mackie Jenner? Mackie, are you there?
18: Exciting.
7: There you
18: I
7: are.
18: Mean,
7: hi.
18: Oh, hi. Sorry. Thank you so much for having me. We are just excited. Like, the atmosphere was electric. I mean, it's our first finals appearance since moving here back in 2019. So we're feeling all the good energy riding into this week.
7: Close game last night.
18: It was, yeah, and it's crazy. Like, we had two back-to-back nights, which you don't see often in this league. And talk about a bounce-back performance. I mean, in game two of this series, kind of got the doors beaten off us a little bit. And, you know, they were just able to turn around so quickly. And it was so exciting to see that success. But what a great game. It was super exciting all the way through. And finally, you know, the Thunderbirds pulling away at the end there for the big win.
7: It's a fitting road to the playoffs. We don't want to say it's over yet because we still got another series to play. But yeah. The fan base has been so supportive of the Thunderbirds this year. I've been talking about this a couple times on the air, Mackie. It's wild that we have the third highest crowd per game in the league.
18: Yeah, we do. And again, this is just such a testament to the fans and the people that have bought into what the Halifax Thunderbirds are. And it never is an understatement coming from the team that they know that every time they're on the floor, they have these people behind them, and they really are acting like a seventh man out on the floor with them. And they really use that energy to their advantage. And I mean, Scotiabank Center was vibrating last night. I thought the roof was going to pop off at the end of the game. It was so exciting. And just the passion from the fans. It was so loud. It was incredible.
7: Work's not done yet though, right?
18: That's right. No, I know. The first second all-Canadian final in NLL history. The only other time happened back in 2015. So super exciting for Canadian fans to get to watch two teams go toe-to-toe. But, I mean, we made the NLL finals as the number 8th seed, the last seed to punch their ticket to the playoffs. And we'll be taking on the number 6 seed, which is just a crazy underdog story for both of these teams. You know, they're ready to go, and it's going to be a really exciting best of 3 series starting on Friday night.
7: Might have been the number 6 seed, but the Toronto Rock kind of are a centerpiece franchise for the National Lacrosse League. They've been around a long time, and they have a strong following, particularly in that Central Canada market. And the Halifax Mooseheads, or Mooseheads, Thunderbirds. The Mooseheads have long gone, Dan. The Thunderbirds will be having to bring their A game to take on the Toronto Rock.
18: Yeah, a lot of momentum going in the way of The Rock this season. They have a really good young rookie class that has honestly been carrying their team on their backs all season, which is crazy to see in a pro sport, just how many rookies they have coming in. A great goaltender, but I think what's so great about our team is we've had 33 different players suit up for our team this year, and no matter what, there was always just this kind of belief within the locker room, and that was kind of our mantra going into the playoffs, is believe in what we built, and again, just going to show that no matter who's in the lineup, no matter what's going on, this team is going to continue to, you know, trust in one another and play with that passion on the floor. So definitely a tough task at hand, but they're feeling all of the positivity from last night and are just going to continue that into this upcoming weekend.
7: Game one starts Friday night at 8:30. That's in Toronto. Game two is Sunday the 17th, right there at the Nest. And right. Are there any tickets available?
18: Yeah, tickets go on sale to the general public at 2 p.m. today, which is super exciting. So, yeah, all those fans listening that want to get your tickets, we are anticipating it will go fast. So on Ticketmaster, you can find the tickets for Sunday. And, you know, we're just so excited. And it's going to be an awesome event for the city. And, you know, we could just feel the energy last night. And we know that the fans are going to bring it even more this weekend.
7: I'm seeing a lot of those Believe in What We Built T-shirts kicking around town. Where does somebody get one of those?
18: Yeah, you can find them at our team store, which is located at 3731 McIntosh Street, and we're open Monday to Friday, 9 to 5. They're also available on our team store online, which you can find on our website at halifaxthunderbirds.com. But yeah, it's super exciting, a great mantra that this team has, and it's really great to see the fans buying into that as well.
7: Well, you've had strong support, and I can imagine with this being the final, that'll be even stronger, and we'll all be pulling for the Thunderbirds as that playoff series kicks off on Friday. Mackie, I know you're excited. I can tell the fan base is excited, and let's bring a championship home.
18: That's right. We want to hoist that championship trophy in the Maritimes, give it back to the community that has just welcomed us with open arms, and we can't wait to get things started.
7: All right, so game one on the road in Toronto, game two Sunday, 7 o'clock start down there at Scotiabank, as we like to call it, the Nest. And those tickets will be available a little bit later on the day today. Mackie, appreciate your time, and let's win that championship.
18: That's right. Thank you so much, and go Birds.
7: Go Birds. That is Mackie Jenner. She is spokesperson and digital person for the Thunderbirds. And wow, what a season. Eighth seed that gets all the way to the final, right? It seems to be the Halifax way to do things. We are always the underdog, it appears. And in this case, we certainly are. Boy, that Toronto Rock franchise has been around a long time, has a strong, strong support base throughout Central Ontario and through Canada. But let's show them up, shall we? Looking forward to seeing Game 1 kick off on Friday and Game 2 on Sunday. And if you want details on where you can get tickets, best place to do that is HalifaxThunderbirds.com. And the button's there. And when those tickets open up, I would suggest you get in there quick, because they'll go fast. And get your best cheering voice on as we cheer on the Birds in the NLL final. I just want to pass something on very quickly before we go to break. I mentioned that I'd seen some indications of this officially now from the Liberal Party of Nova Scotia. There's been a floor crossing, in case you're just joining us. It's maybe a non-traditional floor crossing. And, well, here's the release from the Liberal Caucus. It reads, the Nova Scotia Liberal Caucus is welcoming Becky Drouin, MLA for Lunenburg West, to the team. After spending the spring sitting as an independent, Drouin said her decision came after conversations with constituents and reflection on how she could best serve both her community and the province. Interim Liberal leader Ian Rankin said Drouin's experience and collaborative approach will strengthen the caucus as the Liberals continue the process of rebuilding the party and holding the Houston government to account. As a member of the Liberal caucus, Drouin will become caucus chair and assume the critic responsibilities for health, seniors in long-term care, addictions and mental health, public works, housing, cybersecurity and digital solutions, Service Nova Scotia, and the Nova Scotia Advisory Council on the Status of Women. She'll also serve as a member of the Public Accounts, Community Services, Human Resources, and Health Committees. There's a lot there, because there's only three of them. And they've got a lot of committees and organizations that they have to sit on as part of being the opposition. So the Liberal caucus has now grown to three, and one less MLA that's sitting as an independent in the House. We are going to have Becky Drew in on the show tomorrow, so I hope that you can log on or you can join us on the radio and listen to that conversation. I'm sure you'll want to comment about it when we open up the telephone lines tomorrow. It's a floor crossing. There's no doubt about it. It's a floor crossing, but this is a floor crossing of maybe a little bit different tact. It wasn't an immediate. It wasn't from an opposition bench to the government. It was from the cabinet of Tim Houston to an independent to a liberal, which is the non-traditional route to see this. But nonetheless, still a floor crossing. And I know that many of you are very passionate about floor crossings and if this is representative of democracy in our part of the world, something we will approach tomorrow as part of our show. Looking forward to that conversation. We're getting ready to take another break here. Blake is going to update us on with what's going on in the news. On the other side of that, we're going to have a conversation about trade barriers and procurement and how this is impacting our economy. A conversation with the founder and CEO of Publicis and co-author of a new McDonald Laurier Institute report. And that's Joe Noss. See you in a bit.
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2: From the 95.7 News Desk, I'm Chris Halef. Here's what's making news this hour. A former high-ranking member of the PC Party is joining the Liberals. Former Justice Minister Becky Drouhan left the Tories in the fall to sit as an independent, citing differences with the government's leadership. Drouhan represents the district of Lunenburg West and was elected twice as member of the PC Party. Cape Breton University political scientist Tom Urbaniak says the move represents a major win for the Liberals, a party that was reduced to just two members after the 2024 election. Urbaniak says Drouhan was a top performer in the most recent legislative session, adding that it's likely she wants to run to become leader of the Liberals. And the Halifax Thunderbirds are off to the finals. Halifax defeated the Georgia Swarm earlier this week to book their ticket to the NLL Finals for the first time since moving to the East Coast in 2019. Thunderbirds digital host Maki Jenner tells 95.7 and the Scotiabank Center was rocking.
3: Every time they're on the floor, they have these people behind them, and they really are acting like a seventh man out on the floor with them, and they really use that energy to their advantage. And
2: the win sets up an all-Canadian final in the National Lacrosse League as the Thunderbirds will be taking on the Toronto Rock for the title. Game one of the best of three series goes Friday night in Toronto. The series will then shift back to Halifax on Sunday for game two. And if necessary, game three will be in Toronto on May 23rd. For more news, you can follow us on Twitter or at halifax.citynews.ca.
4: I'm meteorologist Alistair Alders. Cloudy with rain showers and fog patches tonight. 5 to 10 millimeters. The winds are light down to 7 degrees. And then the showers will taper off in the morning Tuesday, and we'll see a partly sunny sky developing, but a lingering chance of showers. North winds of 20 to 40 with a high of 11 degrees. Wednesday mainly sunny 14. Thursday's mainly cloudy 13. And then more rain to end the week on Friday. Periods of rain with a high of 11 degrees.
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0: There has been a lot of discussion as of late about interprovincial trade and trade barriers and trade problems with the United States and trade problems within Canada, right? With between different provinces and different organizations. In preparation for our chat today with our next guest, found out that that the government of Canada has 14, count them, 14 different procurement systems. We know how we focused a lot on the military procurement system, given that we're a Navy town, and we know how well that one works. I can't imagine that the 13 other ones work much better. Very pleased to welcome to the show today to tell us a little bit more about this, the co-author of a new McDonnell Laurier report, and that's Joe Noss. Joe, how are you?
1: I'm good today. I'm good. I'm glad it's finally sunny on the East Coast. I hope the weather is just as good where you are, my friend.
0: Well, it's foggy and looks like it's trying, but it's spring. It's foggy in Halifax all the time. Yeah. Joe, let's start with the procurement systems, and we have, mm-hmm. as you can appreciate, talk a lot about procurement here, given that we have a rather large shipbuilding facility here that's got a pretty large contract, and we know that we have a bunch of military installations in our part of the world, so military procurement is a thing. I did not know that we have 14 different systems in Canada.
1: Yes. So first off, I want to give credit where credit is due. In our recent paper, we found that Nova Scotia does have the most accessible procurement system. When we talk about 14 systems, what we're really talking about is the federal system as well as each of the provinces, where they all have their own portals, where if you're trying to bid on contracts, you have to go to all of these different convoluted, confusing websites. And of those today, right, Nova Scotia has the best one. Quebec was number two. BC and the government of Canada were number three and four. And when I say best, what do I mean, right? I mean, when you go to this website,

0: is it easy and intuitive to follow? Can you log in? Can you access and find contracts? Are there any barriers to entry for the average layperson who's looking to bid? I would also compare it to Ontario, for example, where not only is the portal confusing, to bid on most municipal contracts in the province of Ontario, you need to pay anywhere from $500 to $2,000, right, a year. And so in that way, many provinces set up different types of barriers to actually competing in what should be a fair public market. But I'm a huge procurement nerd. I'm liable to go sideways talking about it. So I'll pause and let you kind of steer me to some more interesting
1: things. All right, Joe, procurement is there. It was designed, I think, for a specific reason, right? It wanted to be very transparent. It wanted to get Canadians and in our case, Nova Scotians, the, and I'm putting quotes around this, the best bang for their buck. But that's 100%. Not always the case, is it?
0: Yeah. So I think what's really important here is between all the provinces, when they signed the Canadian Free Trade Agreement in 2017, they all agreed that every contract over 100K for services, 25 to 40K for goods, they disclose who won it at what price for what, right? And the goal is that by disclosing this information, every province, their businesses can effectively compete against each other. A business in Nova Scotia, like Davis Peer, a great consulting firm I've worked with in the past, is able to go and kind of compete for contracts in Ontario unimpeded, right? And that is what we should enable rather than having large multinational corporations who can invest in navigating all these systems, winning all these contracts. But in reality, very few provinces today are actually compliant. As I said at the top, like Nova Scotia, BC, Alberta, these are leaders across the country in terms of meeting these disclosure requirements. So you can today, as any member of the public, go find every contract Nova Scotia has awarded, be it the $50 million contract to Google for some health analytics I think it was like a year and a half ago, or one to Dexter Construction for an $100 million construction project, right? That information is publicly available. But when you look at a province like Ontario, they actually do not disclose any contract that's under essentially these like pre-qualification lists. So they disclose about a fifth to a fourth as to in comparison with what Nova Scotia discloses. And this means one, there's way less competition. It's harder for new people to break in. And two, we as the public can't hold our governments accountable to the same degree.
1: Is this protectionism then? Is this a government, we use Ontario, for example, protecting Ontario business to make sure that they get the first kind of crack at these contracts?
0: Honestly, most of the time, I wouldn't ascribe malice to a lot of these intentions so much as just inefficiency, right? Like it is hard to manage all this data, but specifically in the context of Ontario, they enacted the Buy Ontario policy recently, which mandates that if you have over 250 employees in Ontario, you count as an Ontario business. And now every municipality needs to be favoring those who qualify. What the problem with this is IBM Canada qualifies as an Ontario business, but Davis Peer or Dexter, who may not have over 250 employees in Ontario, are in a bad position to actually effectively compete. And so when we talk about these barriers to trade internally, it's exactly these kinds of policies, right? Where we think we're favoring maybe our own province, but in reality, we're just favoring these large multinational companies who continue to take advantage of our governments.
1: You mentioned that the province has signed on as part of the Canada Free Trade Agreement. Joe, is this in danger of getting renegotiated when we go through this process in July?
0: Yeah, and I'm hopeful, though, that we agree to shared disclosures, because if all this data is out there, that's when the real fun begins. We can start to identify ways to actually consolidate purchasing across the provinces. For example, every government across the country uses Microsoft in some way. All of them make contracts with Microsoft individually, which means we don't get the power of collective purchasing and bargaining. But if this data is actually disclosed, if we're all actually sharing this information in a standardized way, we can start to gain additional leverage and really drive savings. The other piece I'd add here is just that Nova Scotia is actually a leader across the country in Buy Canadian. When we did our analytics on vendor ownership, Nova Scotia has about 76% of every dollar going to Canadian-owned firms. And the vast majority of the dollars that are going to foreign-owned firms are for pharmaceuticals, right? Which is a hard thing to get around.
1: Right.
0: You compare that to a province like Manitoba, where it's only about 75%, or even Quebec, where it's closer to 69%, right? Nova Scotia is doing a pretty good job there as well.
1: Should we have one system for all, one ring that represents them all, one procurement system in Canada?
0: I think 100%. I think every time we have duplicative effort, we're all managing these different systems, it just leads to more problems, inefficiency, confusion. I'm very optimistic because I do think there's a lot of buy-in from the feds today. I think there's a lot of motion. Actually, one of the former heads of procurement in Nova Scotia is in the city of Toronto now. She's doing a great job. Like, I think there's a lot of civil servants who are making the push in the right direction. What often limits them is politicians not taking seriously the importance of sharing data, disclosing data, and actually making our procurement systems as fair and open as possible.
1: Joe, the report is available where?
0: McDonaldLaurier.ca.
1: Joe, appreciate your time, sir.
0: Appreciate it. Have a great rest of the day. Thank you very much.
1: That is Joe Nossi, is the founder and CEO of Publicis, also the co-author of this new report from the McDonald Laurier Institute on trade barriers when it comes to procurement. Procurement is a mammoth beast, right? And I think, just to put my kind of spin on it, if you're going to have the best procurement system in the world, and Joe a couple of times said that Nova Scotia is a leader in Canada when it comes to procurement, there's also many instances and have been many instances under the Houston government where contracts have been awarded outside the procurement process and without tender or contract. And that would kind of defeat the purpose, wouldn't it? Just saying. Going to take our break here on the program. When we come back, we're going to get an update on the ongoing long-term care strike, a conversation with CUPE Representative Kim Kale after the break.
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1: All right, welcome back. We know that the strike at long-term care facilities here in Nova Scotia continues. I drove by the folks on the picket line out on Lacewood Drive this morning on the way to work, and that strike doesn't look like there's any kind of end in sight. Very pleased to welcome back to the show today to tell us a little bit more about where we're at and what's up. That is a representative of CUPE, and that's Kim Kale. Kim, how are you?
15: I'm well. How are you, Dan?
1: I'm good, Kim. Boy, we keep having these conversations, and it seems that we're just kind of having an old LP record that's stuck on skip, right? It seems to be the same thing after same thing.
15: Yes, for sure. Unfortunately, right?
1: So. All right, yeah, unfortunately, yeah, for sure. Kim, let's go back to last week. We know that there was a new round of talks last week. The province came back to the table. Tell me a little bit about what happened there.
15: So, yes, you're right. We came back to the table at 5 o'clock last Thursday, and, you know, the parties exchanged proposals back and forth. What we received from government was the same old offer with 2 years added to it, which in itself, I mean, we wouldn't have been opposed to look, you know, entertain that idea of having a longer collective agreement since we're all 3 years into this one already.
1: Right.
15: The problem with it is the economic that they were offering for 2027 and 2028 was only 1.25%, which is way below what inflation is being predicted to be for those years, right? So we pushed back on that, and the employer come back, and then they reduced it down to 5 years with a 1.5%, but it still wasn't feasible for us to accept it, unfortunately. The union, you know, amended their proposal and, you know, moved a lot, bring in our wage proposal, so it would be less, but the government still wouldn't entertain the idea.
1: And then the talks went through the night, and then you both left, and we still don't have a deal.
15: Exactly. Unfortunately, right? So our members, well, the members never left the picket line.
1: Right.
15: So the pickets were continued on Friday and through the weekend, and they will continue with two more locals joining in the Cape Breton area on Thursday.
1: Kim, a couple of people I chatted with this weekend, one person came up to me at a grocery store. Another person I was having a conversation with, both have family members in long-term care that are impacted by this strike. And they're saying that that their family members are starting to become increasingly concerned, saying that they're being taken care of, but they're not getting all the services that they normally would. Is that kind of what you're hearing from your members as well?
15: From the members and from the employers over the course of the last, I'll say, 2 weeks, week and a half, 2 weeks, you know, the employers have been looking for additional staff to go in. So like the recreation and the physio aid and the occupational therapy aids, which were deemed non-essential by the employers, they're now asking for them to be able to go in and work some with the residents to help with, you know, mental capacity and range of motion exercises and et cetera. So, through this whole process, each local has a joint essential services committee. So that those requests are being dealt with daily through those committees. And for the most part, I mean, the union's allowing them to go back in. We haven't been pushing back too awful bad. But again, with the flu breakouts and stuff, their staff or the staff that the employers are requesting is getting more and more like the higher numbers. So it is having an effect on our strikes, but we, you know, the residents come first, right?
1: Right. And that essential workers agreement that you have with the province, it remains intact, and you just described it, that your members are going in to do their jobs when required.
15: Yes, yeah. So each local has their own separate essential services agreement with the employer. It's not just one for the province, right? So they you know, some of them haven't changed because some of the work sites haven't been dealing with flu outbreaks or, you know, the need for increased staffing. But other work sites, you know, they're dealing with the flu season and, you know, wanting the physio and the recreation back. So they've been dealing with it daily at the JESC meetings, so the Joint Essential Services Committee meetings. So.
1: Kim, I've taken questions from people out there wondering why the union won't bring this offer, that it doesn't seem to change from the province. You said this is, I think, the fifth go-around that they brought this same deal to the table. Why you won't send that to your members to have them vote on it and have a number once and for all of either for or against?
15: So that's not the process in bargaining at any point in time, right? So we have a provincial protocol in place. It's a signed legal document that was, you know, just negotiated and signed off on long before the lead table even started, that outlines how bargaining is supposed to happen. So the only way that a vote can happen is if our provincial bargaining committee, along with the lead table bargaining committee, agree with the proposal that's on the table and take it back to the members of the lead table, which is St. Vincent's, for them to vote. And if they voted in favor for it or turned it down, but if it was in favor of for it, it would then go out to the rest of the locals. At no time historically in any sector has the government ever demanded for a proposal to be sent out to be voted on by the individual locals. That's just not how bargaining happens.
1: Kim, we know that and this is the case in most strikes, that there tends to be animosity, shall I say, between the bargaining units that have been hammering at this for so long. Should the premier step into this? Should he get involved in the negotiation?
15: It'd be nice if he'd stay in the province, so he could.
1: fair point.
15: Sorry, but absolutely. I mean, he should be more involved so he knows exactly what's happening. Something needs to be done to show the respect to these members and to these, you know, hardworking employees that, you know, deserve to have as close to a living wage as possible. We certainly don't expect the government to come through to pay exactly what the living wage is in the particular areas in the province, but they have got to come through to make, you know, substantial wage increases for these classifications that are poverty level lines, right?
1: Right. Kim, we're well into 4 weeks or longer for some in this strike, and as I said off the top, doesn't look like there's any immediate end in sight, even close to being around the corner. That being said, you know, you've got folks that have been out of work for or on the picket line for this long, and of course the strikes are tough on everybody. Have you lost any members, and what's morale like?
15: No, as far as I know, we haven't lost any members. I mean, I wouldn't know exactly what's happening from a day-to-day basis on every picket line. There's 32 picket lines across the province, right?
1: Yeah.
15: So I, as far as I know, we have no members have resigned or whatever. They continue to, you know, participate in providing the work under the Essential Services Agreement and continue to participate on the picket lines. And the energy and the morale still on the lines is quite amazing. Like, it's been like that since day one when the first bunch went out the 13th of April. So I did take the time on Wednesday and toured some of the picket lines in the Halifax area. And I was just, you know, overwhelmed with the dedication of these members and the conviction to, you know, stand strong until, you know, government gives them something that is worth taking back for a vote.
1: Kim, appreciate your time. I know it's a busy time, and I would imagine I know the answer to this last question. You ready to go back to the table?
15: Absolutely.
1: Well, hopefully the government's listening. Kim, I appreciate it.
15: Thanks so much.
1: That's Kim Kale, QP representative, joining us on the show. It's almost a month, folks, for some of these people, and as I said during our interview, and I said earlier in the day today, that a couple of people have came up to me this past weekend saying that they have parents or family members inside these long-term care facilities, and they're really starting to notice a change in their loved ones, that they're not getting the same services that they have become accustomed to, and sometimes a difficult conversation to have with family members that may not have a complete understanding as to why this is happening. So, boy, it's a tough situation. And I just urge everybody just to get back to the table. There's no way we're going to come to a conclusion on this labor disagreement without having talks. It just it'll never get solved until you sit across the table from somebody else and collectively bargain. That's how the process works. That's going to do it for this edition of the show. My thanks to all of our guests who joined us today and imparted their knowledge upon us. I learn something every day. I hope that you do. Thanks to everybody who picked up the phone and dialed the numbers and joined the conversation in the open hours. Always a lot of fun. I look forward to them every single day. And also to those of you who sent us emails and didn't get to them all. My apologies. Maybe we'll carry or pick up the conversation tomorrow. Don't forget, tomorrow's Change My Mind Tuesday. Make sure you tune in for that one. That's always a lot of fun. Thanks to Parker, intern Parker on the other side of the glass, who took his first go around at the system, and no, you didn't break it, dude. This happens. And of course, with a watchful eye over Parker is our forever producer, and that is Vanessa Vanenez, who does outstanding work each and every day here on the program. I mentioned that it is Change My Mind Tuesday. Tomorrow, we're going to do that. In the second hour, hour number three is Dr. Rob Thacker. If you have a science question, get them ready. Dr. Rob is looking forward to trying to answer some of your questions. You saw something in the sky. Was it a bird? Was it a plane? Or was it just Rob's telescope? We'll have to figure all that stuff out as part of Science Files, and that's going to happen in hour number three tomorrow. Until tomorrow, everybody, the sun's supposed to come out. Let's cross our fingers, be well, and remember, it's important to be kind to one another.
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16: Now this update from the Canadian Press. British Columbia's provincial health officer says Canadians who were on a ship struck by a deadly hantavirus outbreak are all well and have no symptoms of the affliction. However, Dr. Bonnie Henry insists, as reassuring as that is, they are now entering a very critical phase of the incubation period. Alberta has rejected a raise for its elections chief, who claims he's dealing with an unprecedented workload since taking the job almost 2 years ago. The airport in Prince Edward Island's largest city will be renamed after a former premier. The only commercial airport in the province will be rebranded as Alexander B. Campbell Airport, named for the lawyer who was the first Liberal premier elected at age 32. And one of the world's biggest pop stars is targeting Samsung in a new lawsuit. Dua Lipa says the tech giant is selling TVs using her image without permission, and she's asking for $15 million in compensation. From the Canadian Press, I'm David Augustine.
17: I'm meteorologist Alistair Alders. Cloudy with rain showers and fog patches tonight, 5 to 10 millimeters. The winds are light down to 7 degrees. And then the showers will taper off in the morning Tuesday, and we'll see a partly sunny sky developing, but a lingering chance of showers. North winds of 20 to 40 with a high of 11 degrees. Wednesday mainly sunny, 14. Thursday's mainly cloudy, 13. And then more rain to end the week on Friday. Periods of rain with a high of 11 degrees.
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